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2: President Trump sent a letter to Congress saying that he doesn't need its authorization for military operations in Iran at this juncture. Trump's letter comes on the 60-day mark for the decades-old War Powers Resolution, which says U.S. forces must be removed from conflict if Congress has not authorized the war. The president tells Congress that the ceasefire puts that 60 days on hold. NBC's Monica Alba reports the letter does not, though, rule out a restart of military operations.
3: In fact, in the letter, the president writes that he thinks he will keep Congress updated and that this could change, effectively restarting the clock potentially if he does decide to go ahead with some military strikes in the coming days.
2: Trump is spending the weekend at Mar-a-Lago. Hundreds of people and union groups filled New York's Washington Square Park today for an afternoon rally calling for putting the working class above billionaires. Union worker Nikita Marzano of Laborers International Union of North America.
4: There's no reason why a 70, 80-year-old should be working full-time hours now if they can't afford or didn't have the opportunity to have a retirement plan in place, like a pension or anything.
2: Protesters nationwide had been speaking up for higher pay and better benefits for workers, while many also held up signs that were critical of President Trump. A Spirit Airlines shutdown could happen within the next 24 hours as it's running out of money. Multiple reports say the troubled discount airline expected to stop operating about 3 a.m. tomorrow. Earlier today, President Trump said the government had presented a final bailout proposal to Spirit, which is looking for $500 million. So more than 900 flights, 190,000 seats could be affected tomorrow. Drivers are still seeing gas prices rise. AAA reports today's national average price for a gallon of regular unleaded, $4.39. That's 9 cents more than yesterday's average and a 34-cent jump from a week ago. I'm Jim Roop.
5: I'm Madison Rogers with a quick check of the stories trending right now on WBC News Radio 1030. After years, the state medical examiner's office has changed its findings in the death of Sandra Birchmore, the pregnant 23-year-old who was allegedly killed by an ex-Stoughton police officer. Local authorities had stood by their determination that it was a suicide back in 2021. Until now, the manner of death now listed as undetermined. Farwell has pleaded not guilty as he faces a federal trial this fall. Downtown Laconia is about to become the first place in New Hampshire where you can carry alcohol on the go.
6: The freedom to stroll downtown with an open container is limited to a very specific area of Laconia and specific conditions. City Manager Kirk Biotti explains.
7: 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It has to be sold from a licensed vendor.
5: That from WBC's Kendall Buell. I'm Madison Rogers.
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0: the Jesse Kelly Show. Final hour of the Jesse Kelly Show on a magnificent Friday where we're going to get through everything as fast as humanly possible. And I can't promise how fast that's going to be. So take a deep breath and let us begin, shall we? Because it's weekend time. Remember, if you want to email the show, you can. We're still here for an hour. Jesse at jessekellyshow.com. Let's talk about COVID really quickly. Dr. Necklace and vest wearing getaway driver. On Thursday's show, you discussed the lies during COVID. Do you remember ahead of the 2020 election, Biden, Dome, and a lot of other communists plainly said they would never take this untested vaccine that was manufactured under Trump? Then as soon as they stole the election, they instantly tried taking credit for the vaccine and forcing it on everyone. Can you remind the listeners about this? We tend to forget. My dad was fighting cancer in 2021. He became very pro-vaccine. A month after he died, I will never forget what these evil communists did to us. Okay, so I do think it pays to remember a couple things. First, obviously, when the, quote, vaccine, which we know now it wasn't, was being developed under Donald Trump, Democrat after Democrat after Democrat told you not to take it. The communists told you not to take it. But it's actually deeper and darker than that. The communists across the United States of America, if you remember, they loudly, loudly shot down anything that might sound like a solution. Anything that was ever suggested. Anything, didn't matter what it was, that might fix it was no, won't work, no, can't, nope, that's against science, nope, nope, nope, nope, nope. Vaccine, which it wasn't. Vaccine, that won't work, I would never take a Trump vaccine. Have you considered this aspect of it? The vaccine companies, they didn't announce that the vaccine was ready to go until right after Trump lost the election. Trump lost the election. Then it was some major announcement. Up, we're good to go now. Odd about the timing of all that. It's obvious to anyone who pays attention and understands the nature of these people that the communists used COVID to neuter Trump and remove him from power ultimately in the end. That's very obvious. It's obvious that after Trump, look, he's got to own the initial lockdown. He just does. But after that, he clearly saw at some point in time that this is bad. This is suicidal. What are we doing? But by then, the governors were already locking everything down. The CDC was run amok, the FDA. And by that point in time, Trump was really neutered. He was just stuck on social media. Open up the country. And everyone's all, no, enjoy your crappy economy now. He got away from him. And when it comes to that vaccine, I'm going to play again what Ron Johnson said. Just listen to this and remember all the people with authority who told you to give this to your children.
1: This is a profound revelation. For the first time, the U.S. FDA will acknowledge that COVID-19 vaccines killed American children. Healthy young children who face tremendously low risk of death were coerced at the behest of the Biden administration via school and work mandates to receive a vaccine that could result in death. In many cases, such mandates were harmful. It is difficult to read cases where kids 7 to 16 may be dead as a result of COVID vaccines. Putting these facts together, it is horrifying to consider the U.S. vaccine regulation, including our actions, may have harmed more children than we saved. This requires humility and introspection. It requires oversight.
0: That's devastating. Absolutely devastating. And here's something else that's devastating. More Iran strikes. As we talked about it, Trump is, I told you, he doesn't want to do it. He understands the consequences of that. He wants Iran to agree to something that is agreeable so he can come home. Trump is aware of the political reality. Even though you yell at me when I tell you the political reality, Trump knows it. You're yelling at me about something Trump knows. We can't seem to get an agreement because all their leaders are dead, and now that we don't know, Trump talked about this.
2: They're not getting along. They're very, very confused by what's happened because essentially most of their military has been wiped out. But we just had a conversation with Iran. Let's see what happens. But I would say that I am not happy. Their leadership is very disjointed, very argumentative with each other. They come back, one says one thing, one says another. They're very confused. Obviously, their country has been, frankly, decimated. Their Navy is gone. Their Air Force is gone. Many of their soldiers, unfortunately, are gone. They've got to come up with the right deal. At this moment, I'm not satisfied with what they're doing.
0: Okay. Beyond that, reporter tried to ask Trump again, hey, are you considering new strikes?
2: Why would I tell you that?
0: That's the way to do that. Trump does that the right way. He plays military strikes. He always has very close to the vest. You don't telegraph those things. So this is coming back to Democrats and COVID. Stay with me here. That's the only way to conduct a war. You have to be quiet about things. You can't broadcast everything. I saw Dick Blumenthal, Senator Dick Blumenthal, of course, communist. I saw him go on the news this weekend. I don't have the audio of it, but I saw him go on the news this weekend and say, yeah, my intelligence tells me strikes are coming. Now, pause. I'm not saying he's not just lying. He might be. He's a liar, but he is also a United States senator. Maybe he does have the intelligence that says these things are coming. What if he just broadcast that to Iran? Think about what Democrats did during COVID, vaccine and everything else, how really deeply evil these people are, and how many people they hurt on purpose so they could get power again. Now think how they're going to conduct themselves during a war. Like I've said over and over again, I don't care what the cause is. I don't care where it is. The United States of America is unable to prosecute a long war anywhere in the world while Democrats are this evil and anti-American, because they will simply subvert the war effort. They will. Up to and including giving intelligence to our enemy to make America lose or look bad. There's not a single sitting Democrat who would be against such a thing. They would all do it. You know it. I know it. It's how these people are. Ugly. Hey, Oracle, my family and I spent the weekend at my mom's. In her cul-de-sac, there's several dogs with behavioral issues. I handled their issues with nothing but a snap of my fingers and a stern look and the universal stop sign when I'd had enough. Men there had been watching this circus for years. Are all the problems in this world caused by soft men with no leadership ability? No, but most of them. Most of them are. And if I can soften that blow a little bit, men are, I guess women are too, but men are very responsive when you give them feedback on things. And this is what I mean. If you tell men over and over and over again, you're stupid, you're the bumbling oaf, you're weak, you're worthless, you're evil, your testosterone's bad, everything about you's dumb and evil and weak, and you're weak, and you're weak, and you're weak, and you're weak. If you tell a man that over and over and over and over and over again, he will come to believe it. And vice versa. I mean, historical. Alexander the Great. Alexander the Great was told from the time he was a child that he was a descendant of Hercules. And I think Achilles, if I remember the story goes. I'm not making that up. I believe that he thought he was descended from both of those people, Hercules and Achilles. And I don't mean someone mentioned it to him casually. Hey, you know Hercules was your uncle? It was way more distant than that, but hey. Achilles, greatest warrior ever? Yeah, that's in your bloodline. You tell a man that over and over and over and over and over again, he's going to come to believe it. And he's going to come to think, maybe I'm that guy too. In America, Western civilization for sure, but in America, we have for far too long told boys they're a problem, they're dumb, they're weak, you should be weak, let the women lead. Ugh, Barf. No, don't do that. Go take the leadership positions. Take the country back. 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

0: Ali Show on a wonderful Friday and Ask Dr. Jesse Friday. We still have so many questions to get to. This one's not a question, I guess. Jesse, how can it be that your TV show takes an hour, but your three-hour radio show goes by in a flash?
1: It's because it's so incredible. That's what I would say. Probably so. It's just because it's so incredible. Look, I can't help it that we're brilliant over here. All right. Brilliant? It's really high-end radio. Jesse, the tiny hit that you don't see on social media is the debate in Snap allowing rotisserie chickens to be purchased by free government money that is funded by the rest of us. Many worthless conservatives, he puts in quotation marks, are okay with this. It's cheap protein. It's healthy food. Anytime free government is paid to the free money is paid to the government, the price of the product skyrockets, so on and so forth. Says I can say his name, and his name is Sean. Okay, look, SNAP is not something that should exist. Certainly not at a federal level. If the individual states, if they want to fully administer all this on their own, you know, if you want to live in a state with these big entitlements. I don't, but if you do, that's fine. That's a thing. There should be no federal entitlements at all. And you're right. Whenever the government gets involved and starts spreading money around, it screws up the market. Remember what a total disaster Cash for Clunkers was? Remember Cash for Clunkers? Sold as this great thing. It completely crushed industry. We're still feeling the effects today. Central planning of an economy does not work. It doesn't work because there are too many moving parts in an economy. And if you let those things go, they will figure out a way to flow together. People will figure out what they want, what they don't want, and things will hum along just fine. If you don't let them go, if you start meddling in it, no, stop this here. No more of this there. It gums up the works and it screws up everything. And yet governments still try to do this all the time where they stick their nose in things. Jesse, the feckless, useless eunuchs that make up the Republican members of the Senate need to haul Fauci back in for questioning under oath. Since he was pardoned by President Pudding Cup, Fauci can't hide behind the Fifth. He'll either have to admit under oath all the criminal things he did. He asked for the Howard Dean. You can have the Howard Dean. His name is Kevin. Yeah, Fauci has to come before the Senate. This is another reason why I'm desperate to keep the Senate. And that, who knows how that's going to go? November's a ways off. If we hit recession territory or $5 a gallon gas territory, we might be in trouble there. But we really need to keep the Senate. One, let's do remember what they're going to do if they take the Senate.
2: We're the majority. We need to use the power we get to shut this White House down. We do that, I think one of the best ways is through committee hearings and investigations. I want the Trump administration not to function because everyone in the White House is being hauled under subpoena in front of a Senate committee day after day after day. Not just because, one, we have so many crimes to investigate. At this point, we could probably be doing this the next 30 years. But two, because it's a lever of power. Using subpoena power, bringing people in for investigations, that keeps them busy.
0: I get frustrated and you get frustrated with the House of Representatives and the Senate. They're do nothing and all that's fair. It is not nothing to have control of the House or the Senate. When we get these hearings, the ones we like, because we have control of it. And these hearings, so many of them don't happen if we don't retain that control. Remember this long exchange with Brandon Gill? It's gruesome, but good information. If Democrats take back the House, these things go away.
3: What's your favorite type of abortion?
4: I'm an advocate for patients having access to the full realm of reproductive health care.
3: But do you have a preferred method of abortion that you like?
4: I do not.
3: Let me read through a couple different methods, and I want to get your take on how much you like these. The first type is called a suction abortion. This is when the cervix is dilated and a strong suction.
0: If you can see this dirty commie,
1: She looks like she wants to crawl under the desk and die right now.
3: And 29 times the power of a household vacuum cleaner tears the baby's body apart and sucks it through the hose into a container. Do you prefer that method?
4: I stand by my former testimony.
3: That sounds kind of gross, doesn't it? Sounds pretty gruesome. Do you agree? It does to me.
4: I stand by how I answered your question fully and accurately.
3: Okay, what about this one? This one is called dilation and curettage.
1: That's because we have the House. We get things like this, Senator Ron Johnson, because we have the Senate.
5: This is a profound revelation. For the first time, the U.S. FDA will acknowledge that COVID-19 vaccines killed American children. Healthy young children who face tremendously low risk of death were coerced at behest of the Biden administration via school and work mandates to receive a vaccine that could result in death. In many cases, such mandates were harmful. It is difficult to read cases where kids 7 to 16 may be dead as a result of COVID vaccines. Putting these facts together, it is horrifying to consider the U.S. vaccine regulation, including our actions, may have harmed more children than we saved. This requires humility and introspection. It requires oversight.
1: That's because we have the Senate. I want to keep it. 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
6: my
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1: I want you to hear an American who's pleasant, who understands what you're saying, and you understand what they're saying. 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Dial pound 250 and say Jesse Kelly. Pound 250, say Jesse Kelly. We'll be back.

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I should note right now, a bit of an internal war inside the Jesse Kelly Show team. You see, it's baseball season. As you know, I watch the Houston Astros, root for the Houston Astros. I'll go to Astros games. Look, I'm in Houston. What else am I going to do? Whatever. It's a family environment. Jewish producer Chris, same thing. Astros games. He just went last weekend. We do Astros games. Then there's producer Corey. He is originally from Boston, or that area, right, Chris? And he's a Boston Red Sox fan. And the Astros play the Boston Red Sox today. And so we've already been sending Corey mean text messages and everything else. The problem with what we've been doing, Chris, is if the game goes poorly, you really sign yourself up for some ugly text messages back. And what? You know what? That is the point. It's high stakes. Now I'm more emotionally invested because of the things I've been saying. There's more on the line. It's like gambling, only with your emotions. Hey, Jesse, growing up, I used to watch cowboys and Indians fight on TV. Then Hollywood brought us a new enemy, Russia, who is still in part an enemy today. My question to you, why hasn't Hollywood introduced the even bigger threat to our country? That is China. Because China owns Hollywood. And because China is communist and Hollywood is communist. We don't have to go through all the details of this, but you know that the Soviets got involved in Hollywood too, right? When I mentioned the communist infiltration of America and I told you how they were trying to find a foothold here and whatnot, they started making our movies, getting involved in movie studios. Entertainment matters. Doesn't that suck? You and I, me too, we lament that you can't ever go to a movie anymore. Everything is ugly, commie, gay, it's terrible. Can't go to a movie anymore. But movies are important. Entertainment is important. Entertainment is how societies kind of, they spread the message they want spread throughout society. It's always been, it used to be plays or music or certain dances or whatever it may be. Entertainment was never just about entertainment and distracting and, hey, let's go watch the chariot races today. Entertainment was always supposed to be about promoting certain values in a society. I've told you this before. My dad was a big John Wayne fan. And so, look, as a kid, I just want to do whatever my dad does. When my dad would watch a John Wayne movie, I would watch a John Wayne movie. I would argue probably the majority of the movies I saw when I was a kid were old John Wayne westerns that were filmed long before I was born. And I look now at my life and my values, and I'll tell you, I know it sounds so freaking lame, but it's true. John Wayne's character in those movies steered me certain directions. And hey, this is what you're supposed to do. This is what you're not supposed to do. This is what, Chris? Chris said, isn't that why I became a Marine? It's a big reason, yes. It is. There were several reasons I joined the Marine Corps, but one of the ones at the forefront of my mind was watching John Wayne in the Sands of Iwo Jima. John Wayne was a beast in that the movie, right? I realize it's an actor and it's entertainment, but hey, I want to be like that guy.

0: we have some gigantic debt crisis, then they, I mean, you could just see how these evil people will justify every evil thing they've always wanted to do because of an emergency. Remember, every time there's ever been an emergency of any kind, the elite people have figured out how to use that emergency to move forward what they always wanted to do anyway. That's what they do. And the tyrants have always acted that way historically. So if there is, well, not if, when there is a debt crisis, we're now at 100% of GDP. When there is a debt crisis, evil people are going to figure out a way to abuse you in some way and use it for their gain, for their advantage, to get themselves more money and power. That's what evil people are going to do with it. Is it done purposefully? Maybe there's some of that. The reason I'm skeptical on whether it was done purposely is the American people love government spending. How am I going to sit there and put this all on the government, Democrats and Republicans, because they all spend too much? How am I going to put it on all them when the American people love government spending? They want it. They demand more of it. And they have no appetite for the reduction of it. Oh, yeah, don't get me wrong. They'll rant and rave about this little bit of foreign aid to some dumb country you don't care about. Hey, why are we sending $50 million to the Congo? They're fine with cutting that. And I know $50 million is not nothing, but when it comes to the federal budget, it is nothing. It's nothing. It'd be like you spending 50 cents. It's nothing. The American people do not demand spending cuts from the politicians they send to Washington. And if politicians in Washington start to seriously threaten the spending the government does do, they know that's how you lose your seat. You do not lose your seat, Republican or Democrat. You do not lose your seat because you spend too much money. The big risk is you suggest a reduction in said spending. And they'll cost you your seat. You could say something right now that would be totally reasonable, like, hey, I think we should start working on Social Security so in the future, you know, future generations will have an option whether to come in or not. You could just say that, just that. The Democrat opposition to you, they would have an ad written up that night. It would be all over the television set. Oh, go ahead, Chris.
1: Is Jesse Kelly listening to you? Was Jesse Kelly listening to you when he said on Social Security, I'd love to eliminate the program? Jesse Kelly said he would work to eliminate Medicare over time. Was he listening to you then? How about when Jesse Kelly said at the same time he'd cut taxes in half for millionaires? Is Jesse Kelly listening to you? Just listen to Jesse Kelly. The Democratic Congressional Campaign Committee is responsible for the content of this advertisement.
0: Oh, yeah. Did I mention I've lived it? This is what it is. So because of that, because there is no appetite for a significant reduction in government spending, it's hard for me to do this, well, it's the big evil cabal doing it on purpose thing. People figure out eventually that they can vote for themselves. I think it was de Tocqueville who said, America, I'm paraphrasing, America is going to be successful until the public figures out they can vote themselves gifts from the public treasury, and then they're in trouble. That's my version of it, but that's kind of what he said. I think it was de Tocqueville. Yeah, well, Americans want government goodies. I'm Senator Kelly, and I just built for you a $50 million airport, taxpayer money. You're welcome. You get reelected next day. We'll be back.
2: Is he smarter than everyone?
3: Who knows?
2: Does he think so? Yeah. The Jesse Kelly Show.

Good news. The greatest test of the American spirit is upon us now. Why is this good news? Because throughout American history, high testosterone men thrive in times of chaos and uncertainty. Every red-blooded American man runs toward great trials and challenges. Communist big tech companies are trying to destroy American jobs, war in the Middle East,

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0: Final segment of the Jesse Kelly Show on a Friday. But remember, we are not only returning Monday, and you can email us, jesse@jessekellyshow.com. History returns on Monday. If you're one of these people who hates when I do history, I have terrible news for you. This one is definitely going to be longer than a day. How long it goes, I don't know. I never plan these things out. I don't know how I'm going to say it. I don't know. I'm just going to talk. You and me, we're going to talk. I have no earthly idea how long it's going to go. It ain't going to be a day, and probably won't just be 2 days either. It might be a little bit of a stretch, and I'm looking forward to it. All right? Hour two. Remember, hour two.
1: And now...
2: Here's a headline.
0: Wait, wrong one.
1: And now...
2: Here's a headline.
3: By the go, you know the thing.
0: Emails!
1: We didn't get to.
0: Jesse, I cannot find an example. Since you have an honorary PhD in history, is there an example where a civil war did not happen when the country's institutions were as infiltrated and captured by Marxists as America's? Closest I can think of is Pinochet, after the Socialist Party cheated and took over, said no and led a military coup. Are there examples that did not require violence to save their country? I am worried. Well, because I don't want to put just a smiling face on it, it is true, once communists gain enough power in your institutions that you are probably going to have to use violence at some point in time to save yourself from the communist revolution. That historically has proven to be true. What I would probably quibble with you on is that we're already there. I don't think I believe that at all. I think that, yes, the communists have certainly taken a ton of institutional power in this country. That's for sure. They haven't taken all of it. I mean, look right now. They don't have the House. They don't have the Senate. The military's being cleaned out. They don't have the presidency. We're not dealing with the situation here where they have so much institutional power that now only violence is the solution. I do not believe violence is the solution. I believe we have to get more and more involved in elections, continue to win state, local, federal elections, continue to run for office. I think we can still fight this fight legally, locally, and do this thing the right way. Now, if we don't do the work, if we don't get off our butts and do the work, the shooting will probably come one day. Let's try to avoid that, shall we? Hey, Jesse. He says, howdy, and hi to Jewish producer Chris. Earlier this evening, you mentioned that Vance will become a target for these liberal commies. Do you think that he will be afforded extra protection from these evil creatures amongst us? I mean, extra, sure. But it's not always a manpower thing. Remember, it's a competence thing. Me personally, if I wanted to, if money was no object, and I wanted to be personally protected, just forget about family or anything else. Certainly forget about Chris. I'm only worried about myself. If I wanted to be personally protected, I don't need 30 men. Five guys, highly trained, highly competent guys, probably handle it just fine. You could give me 30 guys. If it's 30 losers who can't shoot, who don't understand things, then I'm not safe at all. It's a competency problem. The Secret Service has a very, very deep ingrained competency problem through years of lower standards and DEI crap. The Secret Service is now no longer able to effectively protect the people it has to protect. And if you want to argue with me about that, I would kindly recommend you go watch the video of Donald Trump getting shot in the head in Butler. The Secret Service was there, tasked with protecting him. That was an obvious shooting position to anybody with even the tiniest amount of experience, except the Secret Service. Never occurred to them. Hey, Jesse, I have recently noticed that it seems a lot of infighting between Christian denominations lately. Evangelical Zionists versus non-Zionists, rifts with Catholics, everybody hates Mormons, etc. I think their time would be better spent recognizing the communists want to remove Christianity from the public square entirely. Since you are now Christian, Jesse, I forgot that Jewish guy called me that, Chris. Do you have any thoughts on this? Yeah. This is one of those things that I understand, but I can't relate. I'll put it this way. Religious arguments and religious wars are as old as mankind. Just different people with different belief systems argue with each other. They'll kill each other. They're going to war over the whole thing. That is just how it's always been. So today, when you see different religions, different sects of different religion fighting and things like that, when I see it, I understand that, well, that's the way it's always been. It's human nature. I get it. I just have never been tempted to participate in it because it's not important to me. I have my beliefs. If your beliefs are different than my beliefs, it doesn't bother me at all. Remember we had a pagan call into the show, Chris? Like, he worships the dirt and the sun and stuff like that. Okay. Doesn't bother me. Well, that's not what your beliefs are. Yeah. Okay. I've never gotten involved in it because I don't care. It's your business. It's what you believe. It's not so, what, Chris? It's just not something I'm interested in fighting over. Jesse, something else that says who you are, because I was talking about putting the shopping cart away. Leaving your dog's poop in the garden or at the park or on the sidewalk when you think no one is watching. I even tie poop bags to the fence at the park in case someone needs one. I go there several days later, the poop bag's still on the fence with dog poop right below it. Lazy, disrespectful. And then she uses a potty word and she says, P.S. I'm 77 years old. I love this woman. I have owned dogs my entire life. I have never, ever left dog poop in a public area. She's not wrong. She's not wrong. One time we were out and Fred dropped a deuce on the sidewalk and we have one of those little bag things that we always have. It's on the leash. So you always have a little bag and we reached in and it was empty. The boys had to sprint back home to go get another bag. And we stood there and guarded it because, yeah, you don't leave that. Well, I was about to say you don't leave that crap. What, Chris? That's accurate. Anyway, go Stros. Sorry, Corey. Team's about to lose. Or is... Oh, I haven't checked the score. Hopefully we're not losing. That's all.

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3: President Trump says he does not need Congress's authorization for military operations in Iran. Trump's letter today comes on the 60-day mark for the decades-old War Powers Resolution, which states U.S. forces must be removed from conflict if Congress hasn't authorized a war. Trump wrote he ordered a ceasefire on April 7th, and hostilities have terminated since that time. The letter to the Senate and House goes on to say the threat posed by Iran to the United States remains significant. Also, President Trump says the government has given Spirit Airlines its final bailout proposal. Multiple reports say the troubled discount airline could shut down operations as early as 3 o'clock tomorrow morning. Trump telling reporters today that the government is driving a tough deal and added, if we could do it, we would do it, but only if it's a good deal. Spirit's looking for a government bailout of $500 million. May Day demonstrations continue in many parts of the U.S. still at this hour. Labor unions, teachers, and Democrat-backed organizations protesting a number of issues. Workers' rights, pay, policies of President Trump, and more. Chicago, Washington, D.C., Los Angeles, and elsewhere, these are all going on. Several large school districts across the U.S. have been forced to cancel classes because teachers walked out in support of the demonstrations. A victory of sorts for right-to-life advocates. Mail order access to an abortion drug is being temporarily blocked by a federal appeals court. A three-judge panel halted a federal rule that allowed mifepristone to be prescribed through telemedicine, then delivered by mail. Use of the drug has become more widespread since the U.S. Supreme Court overturned Roe v. Wade. The FDA in 2023 removed the requirement that the drug had to be dispensed in person. The ruling will likely be appealed to the U.S. Supreme Court. I'm Jim Roop.
4: I'm Madison Rogers with a quick check of the stories trending right now on WBC News Radio 1030. After years, the state medical examiner's office has changed its findings in the death of Sandra Birchmore. The pregnant 23-year-old who was allegedly killed by an ex-Stoughton police officer. Local authorities had stood by their determination that it was a suicide back in 2021. Until now, the manner of death now listed as undetermined. Farwell has pleaded not guilty as he faces a federal trial this fall. Downtown Laconia is about to become the first place in New Hampshire where you can carry alcohol on the go.
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4: That from WBC's Kendall Buell. I'm Madison Rogers.
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1: Great radio stations across the land, along with Polo. Sam is off tonight. It is the Joe Pags Show. Glad to have you here. There's a lot going on. Will Witt will be on the program. Will is one of those guys, young guys, who goes to the college campuses, sits down, and says, pick up the mic. Let's go. Let's have the conversation. And he's one of the good guys that does it right. He's also a best-selling author. He does it right in that it's not a screaming match. You see all these so-called debates online lately, and they're all about clicks. In fact, there's some guy who's got a pretty big following over on Instagram who followed me. He said that he wanted me to come on his show, blah, blah, blah. Based in far away from where I am. I'm in Texas. He's elsewhere. I said, well, I don't ever really go there, but I can do it via video link. Yeah, that'd be great. Never heard from him again. And I was like, huh. So I hit him. I said, so did you still want to do something? Well, yeah, hey, how's it going? I'm very, very flighty. Then I started watching his content, and it's just a couple of people sitting there yelling at each other. And it's very strange. So I saw one thing where some guy was making a fool of himself, and I wrote him and said, you know, when somebody does something like that, you should probably jump in as the person whose show it is and say, well, that's not right. Here's what's right. And his answer to me was, what, do you want to debate him? I'm like, well, no. I'm like, why would I platform that guy? And debate is where you sit down and civilly have a conversation, and I listen to you, and if you got a good point, I'll give that to you, or I'll agree with you if it's good. Probably won't be because I'm on the opposite side of the issue, but this debate culture that we have now, where you got a couple of people, generally speaking, younger people, yelling at each other, and who's going to outsmart who, and who's going to dog walk the other one? That's the terminology now, dog walk. So yeah, I decided not to do that. Will does it right. He does it like Charlie Kirk did. Come up to the microphone, tell me why I'm wrong, let's have the discussion, let's go. And more times than not, I mean, he's going to be right, and hopefully somebody who's in the audience will say, you know, I never thought about it that way, which is what I always thought debate was supposed to be. There is still good debate out there in this country, but that's the way they're doing it there is not that great, in my opinion. So Will Witt will be on. Also, Ashley Brassfield, or Brassfield, I think it's Brassfield. She is with the Daily Caller. She's a great reporter, does a good job explaining TPS, DHS funding, FISA, why they're extending FISA, the Foreign Intelligence Surveillance Act, and much, much more. Make sure you stick around for that as well. But in the meantime, we've had a few requests for this. Got to remind you, it's a Friday. Strings. Go on.

0: birthday, I decided we're going to talk about. On Friday, I decided we're going to talk about. I know something about it. We'll talk about it because you get to actually make suggestions. I don't have to listen, though. Let me just gonna put it out there. I don't have to listen. It is a free speech Friday. So again, 833-JOE-PAGS, 833-563-7247, joepags.com. Whatever's on your mind is going to be fair game. And again, if I know something about it, we'll talk about it. If not, we'll move on. All week long, a lot of you wanted to get through on issues that are happening. And the news cycle has been crazy lately, just nuts. And in fact, the Liz Collin interview that I posted yesterday on YouTube was from like a week earlier. I was going to post it on Saturday or Sunday, but then of course on Saturday, you had the White House Correspondents' Dinner shooting, that attack, and that dominated the news cycle for a while. So we ended up putting up yesterday instead of a week ago. But the news cycle goes very, very quickly. A lot of you want to be heard, and I definitely will hear from you. On the phone line, 833-JOE-PAGS, 833-563-7247. We're going to joepags.com. Scroll down, click on contact. You can send me an email that way. Definitely want to hear from you. A lot of people are watching the social media, too. The video that we posted yesterday during the show, when we got that video showing exactly what went down at the dinner, the White House Correspondents' Dinner at the Hilton, that went nuts. Over a million people have seen that over on Instagram. It's over on TikTok as well. It's over on X. Go and comment on that for sure. But there was something that was told to me that we didn't really hone in on yesterday, because as we were watching it unfold live on the program, you can only see what you see. And it looked to me that it might have been a man, might have been a woman who was the actual officer shooting at the attacker. It is a man, it turns out. It looked like there was a bun or some sort of a ponytail. In fact, so much so that a guy called in to say, it looks like the same hairdo as the person who was at Butler, which I found to be interesting. But I do want to play this video again, and I'll describe it again to those of you who are in the car, because there's something about the canine in this video that I didn't notice yesterday until later, and then we posted a video today over on socials again pointing this out. Paul, have you seen what I'm talking about with the canine officer in the background?
1: No.
0: Okay, I'm going to show it to you again, because this is, I mean, this guy needs to be fired. Now, those of you who are cops, I am on the blue, side of the blue.
1: Are you talking about what we were looking at yesterday after the show?
0: Probably. I mean, the canine officer, the canine goes after the guy.
1: Yeah.
0: Because the guy walks in once, then leaves, or he walks by.
1: Yeah. I remember showing you that.
0: Yeah. So, I mean, I think TMZ showed this to begin with. So here's the guy running through full speed, and then you see everybody jumping around and finally grabbing their gun. You also see, and this was pointed out to me yesterday, this is a very good point. There are several officers in that shot, and they appear to be female officers. Now, there are really good female cops out there, don't get me wrong, but they ran the other way. And they ducked down. They did not go after this guy when he ran through there with a gun and blasted off the shotgun. And then you have the Secret Service police fire off a few shots at him. But they ran the other way. They didn't run towards the danger. And they were there to protect people. I just want to bring that out. So they go after him. He ends up falling down, whatever else. And then they jump on him and they get the guy. The officer who does the shooting back at the bad guy was shot with buckshot. And is okay. Now, I'm freezing the shot on the screen for those who are watching. I think I am. I might not be. Hold on a second. I might just be showing you me, to be honest. Let me skip that. Let me do this so I can show it to you. I think I was showing you me the whole time. All right. No, actually, I wasn't. I was actually showing you the video. I am wrong about that. So let me do it again. Here it is. This is full speed. The guy runs through, and it happens very fast. The only person who reacts and shoots at him is the one cop in the lower left-hand corner. Okay? And you see, in the background, if you're watching this, on the left-hand side of your screen, you see people running the other way. It's just like running down the hall. See, I'm out of here. At least two of them. Maybe three. Now, they do slow it down by 35%. And that other person does come back eventually, but ran the other way. That's a guy. But two other ones were females. They're going to slow it down by 35% to show us exactly what's going on. And what you're going to see in the background, and those of you listening on the radio, I'm going to do my very, very best to bring it to you. You've got, again, 1, 2, 3, 4, 5, 6, 7, 8, 9, 10 that we can see now, and more come into the frame.

0: think the world of Cash Patel. I think the world of the president. But this narrative that we're hearing, that they did everything right, sorry, they didn't. This narrative that we're hearing that the brave Secret Service did this, that, and the other, the guy tripped and fell down. I'm sorry, these people were not on their game that day. They had one job, protect that room. And you say, well, they did it. He didn't get to the president. The guy tripped. I mean, that's why they all stopped, like, pursuing him. He's on the ground. We can't see that in the video. But that's what multiple reports say. And when you've got a canine there that's job is to keep the people safe, the protectees inside that room, and the canine's trying to tell you something, maybe listen to it. Now, some of you are going to say, you're being too tough on him. That's not fair. No, it is fair. You had a job that night, and there was a large police presence. This guy still showed himself to the dog, showed himself to all these police officers, walked out the door, then ran back through the same door. It's a problem for me. Definitely want to hear from you. 833-JOE-PAGS, 833-563-7247, joepags.com, or go to joepags.com, scroll down, click on contact. 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When you see, I would much rather they come out and say, yeah, got to be some retraining. Something wrong happened at night. Not sure how this happened, but it can never happen again. This is the third or fourth time, depending on your perspective, that this president has been a target. 833-JOE-PAGS, joepags.com. 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Got to remind you about the phenomenon of receiving spam text messages, deceptive emails. 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
5: 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A bunch of lefty lunatics went and did this May Day garbage today. So stupid. We're all going to join together, and we're going to protest because we support labor. No, they're actually a bunch of socialists. They're a bunch of people that don't like the country. And when you got 3,500 of these protests all happening on the same day, on May 1st, then that means that it's paid for and organized. And that's not okay. I don't understand how so many people have so much time to complain about the country where they live. Go somewhere where they have socialism. If you like it so much, Cuba's not far away. Go make it happen. God bless you. Let's see how they treat you there. But no, instead, everybody, let's everybody either, I don't have a job so I can go protest, or I'm going to take the day off of work so I can go protest, and I'm protesting about work. What the hell are you talking about? All right, Polo did find this for me during the break, and I appreciate that. I'm gonna talk about it again for those who are listening on the radio. Many of you have already seen this. I did post this where we do zoom in over on social media, either Instagram, Joe Talk Show, X, Joe Talk Show, or on TikTok, Joe Pags, J-O-E-P-A-G-S. You see a circle in the upper left-hand corner. That is where the guy is about to walk past the canine officer and the canine. This is actually the guy. I paused it now where he's in the circle. This is the guy, the alleged shooter, the alleged attacker, walking past. We know that there is an officer there. Now, the rest of the people who are supposed to be protecting are on the other side, the near side of the magnetometer. But he's on the other side, and he's walking by, and he's clearly there. He walks out the door. As soon as he walks out the door, the dog literally is pulling the handler towards the door. That's how good this canine is. And the door, I believe they end up opening the door again. There's the canine officer. You can see a woman walking by. You can see several people rummaging around. Now this officer is about to take down the magnetometer. But in the back, this continues where the handler is holding the dog. And the dog wants to know what's going on. So the dog comes back. The handler pulls the dog back. Then the dog goes again. The dog goes back to the door because they ain't having it. Okay? And the handler, I'm going to play it again, ends up pulling the dog back and walking to the left. Right then, the guy they were just investigating tears back through the door towards the magnetometer and catches everybody off guard except the one police officer in the bottom left-hand corner. He draws his gun almost immediately when he sees him and starts shooting. This is the officer we're told that got shot and does the best job out of anybody. And then all hell breaks loose. The guy trips and they end up getting him. But I mean, you know what I'm saying? I think you do. Got to hit a break here. Free Speech Friday, 833-JOE-PAGS, joepags.com. 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
19: Here's something pretty disturbing I discovered while researching this podcast. This is what it actually says on the Los Angeles Police Department website. The site states that the Adult Missing Persons Unit investigates 3,200 cases a month. And 70% of those missing people are found or returned voluntarily within 2 or 3 days. It goes on to explain, and I quote here, "Since being a missing person is not a crime, police are given a very limited role while conducting these types of investigations." At the bottom of the webpage, it gets more disturbing. There's a section titled, "What if they never returned?" And here's the official police advice. In such situations, you may want to enlist the services of a private investigator to assist in your search. If you can't afford a PI, the police elaborate, quote, "Another option would be to contact the Salvation Army, which has a missing persons locator program." There is not a single sentence on the LAPD website that would lead a loved one of a missing person to have any faith that the police would properly investigate it. What the LAPD is basically saying is, if someone you love goes missing, don't overreact. They'll probably turn up, unless they don't, in which case you should get someone besides the police to look into it. All this is my way of saying, if the police took missing persons cases as seriously as they do, say, bank robberies, I wouldn't have had to do this podcast in the first place and end up chasing a violent criminal halfway around the country. I'm Neil Strauss, and you can hear the full story of To Live and Die in L.A.
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5: Pleasure to have you. Thanks. I appreciate you stopping by. Yeah, go and check out that video wherever you can. Go see if there's some zoomed in portions, because there were some major failures there. And again, I get it, you know, all for one and one for all and go team go and America first and everything else. Man, I'm down. But let's be honest. The guy got shot in the ear. That didn't go very well. And they praised, the Secret Service was great. Then we all found out that the Biden administration wasn't giving. And Mayorkas, the DHS secretary, wasn't giving then-candidate Trump, former President Trump, the kind of security he needed. And then not Mar-a-Lago, but in West Palm Beach, Florida, at his golf course, there's some guy just lying in wait with a long gun. I mean, how does he even get there? How do you not sweep the entire area before the president shows up to go play golf? And then somebody shows up at Mar-a-Lago. Ends up, I believe they took him out. But, I mean, and the president wasn't there, so a lot of people aren't counting that. That was certainly to go to his house and to try to get the guy. And now you've got the White House Correspondents' Dinner, and sorry, the canine officer completely fails. Complete failure. Some guy walks by, he's wearing a jacket, he's wearing this, you know, this tie and this getup, gives you a look, and your dog goes, "I want to check this guy out." And you pull him back once, and the dog goes again. Dog knows something. Paul and I are both dog guys. I mean, Paul, that dog knows something.
13: Well, and I was going to say, I think maybe I'm wrong, but I think you should say the canine officer got it right. The handler is the one that got it wrong.
5: Well, I'm calling the canine officer the guy, and I'm calling the canine the canine. Now, I get it. The canine is an officer. You're right. But the handler, without a doubt, gets it wrong. The dog absolutely got it right. I've been praising the dog the whole show. Where have you been?
13: You're right. You have. I'm just saying right now when you said that, I just wanted to make sure, because I was like, hey, yeah, that dog did his job. It was the guy that, you know, was holding him back, literally.
5: Those watching and listening, the handler literally tells the dog to stop, and they pull back, and the dog goes back at the door again because he wants to examine some more. And the handler, who's also an officer, he's the canine officer. The canine is the canine. Either way, the handler does not do the right job. And it's my opinion, don't even retrain the guy. If that, you got to think to yourself, okay, we're going to have the dignitaries there, including the president, the vice president, secretary of state, everybody down the line. Make sure we have the best canine handler. And if that's the best, I'm sorry. You know what I'm saying? Again, don't know the guy, don't know what he looks like, don't know his name, don't know where he lives, I'm not doxing him, I don't know his situation. What I do know is, you had one job, and your dog did it, and you decided not to. And not only does he pull the dog back, what blows my mind is he doesn't stay near the door to make sure that guy doesn't come back in. He starts walking down the other way. The guy bolts through the door and does what he does. The whole thing blows my mind. It truly does. It truly does. All right, let's talk about May Day. May Day. Woo! 1st of May. That's the day a bunch of America-hating idiots decide to show up on the streets because either they have no job or their job is to be a professional protester. And they're protesting, I don't know how labor is handled in the United States. I do a job and I get paid. If it's not enough, then I try to get more pay, or I do a different job, or go look for another job, or try to add somewhere else. I don't complain about a system that doesn't give me everything that I want. I know that if there's equal opportunity, and there is by law in this country, that I'll be able to go out and succeed to my utmost potential. If somebody is stopping you from succeeding to your utmost, and they're not giving you equal opportunity, let me know, and I will come and fight with you to make sure that happens. The problem is these people aren't complaining about that. They're complaining about that we're not a socialist country. That my work, like I've been seeing videos over online lately that literally say Bernie Sanders and others like him would like to take 5% from all the billionaires in the United States that would build $5 trillion in wealth or something stupid, and then we can redistribute it to everybody and get health care, and everybody can get a check for $12,000. From where? From your ass? Because if I'm a billionaire, and I'm not, and at this pace probably never will be, but I'm going to keep on trying. If I'm a billionaire and I earn that money legally through my work, my hard work, no matter what it is that I ended up doing, if it's legal and I gain that money in an above board fashion, you don't deserve a dime of it. Now, do I give some of it away? Sure. I'll help out all I can. And I do that often. I don't mind doing that. I don't talk about it much because it's my business. But that's my money to give away or to not give away. That's my money to decide if I want to go spend it on an expensive car or give it to the homeless. It's none of your business. Never has been, never will be. I've never understood that people who aren't or don't have the drive to get to their utmost potential in life think somebody who does have the drive owes them something. What did Margaret Thatcher say? Something to the effect of, the problem with socialism is eventually you run out of other people's money. So Bernie Sanders wanted to get 5% of every billionaire's wealth. You think he'd stop there? We just talked about this at the Southern, with the Southern Poverty Law Center, this SPLC scam, allegedly, the fraud they were allegedly bringing on everybody who donated to them. They originally wanted $100 million. That's what they said, all we need is $100 million. We can raise that money. We can go out there and fight against all the ills of society. Once they got the $100 million, they said, you know, we'd like to make a little bit more than that. And then they kept on getting more and hundreds of millions more. It could be in the billions now. Because once somebody gets their hands on your stuff and you let them do it, why would they stop? We can use the example that's now been changed in California, where for a long time, they allowed people to steal $950 from any stop at any store. It'd be a misdemeanor, slap on the wrist if they even stopped you. It wouldn't be a felony. $952 would be a felony. So people, of course, would go in and take as much of somebody else's stuff as they were allowed to take, and they wouldn't stop until you disallowed it. Well, guess when it stopped? They lowered that number to $450. They stopped doing it at the $950. You imagine almost $1,000 worth of stuff you could walk in and just take from somebody else who owns it and you don't. And there are people like these Mayday dorks that are out there talking about how righteous it is that somebody should give them their stuff. It doesn't make sense, but I'll give you the story anyway. Thousands to join U.S. no school, no work, no shopping May Day protest. Oh, yeah, you can't go to school. You can't shop either on May Day, it turns out. Most of us aren't stupid, and we didn't go and do this, but this is the story from The Guardian out of the U.K. Walkouts, marches, and other gatherings held for May Day strong. Demonstrations across the country, May Day protests across U.S. draw huge crowds in pictures. Thousands have joined the economic blackout for International Workers Day as part of 3,500 May Day strong events across the country today. Organizers have called for no school, no work, no shopping, with walkouts, marches, block parties, and demonstrations held outside of institutions such as the New York Stock Exchange. This afternoon in Manhattan, protesters from the youth-led Sunrise Movement chained themselves to the front of the stock exchange while more sat blocking the exits to the property. They were joined by about 100 protesters before being arrested and removed about an hour later. A small crowd remained, music playing and chanting, tax the rich. Sunrise protesters also led demonstrations in other cities that ended in arrests in Portland, Oregon. They occupied a Hilton hotel lobby where Department of Homeland Security officials were allegedly staying. And in Minneapolis, Minnesota, six Sunrise protesters were arrested for blocking a bridge. Meanwhile, several San Francisco officials were arrested during a protest at San Francisco International Airport in support of the airport's workers union, picketing over wages and ICE's presence at airports. It's just so stupid, my goodness. It just doesn't get dumber. And they keep doing it. You're like, well, why are you reporting on it? Because I want you to understand there are nut jobs among you. I want you to understand there are nut jobs that don't like the country. I want you to understand there are bad people that just don't like the United States of America the way that it was formed. And instead of going to a country that does what they want, they instead want to change this country. It's not unlike people coming from a faraway land. Let's call it Somalia. A land that is run by warlords, a land where they're killing each other every day just to try to gain some power, a land where you live and die by the scam. It would be like bringing a bunch of people from that country to this country, and instead of telling them, listen, acclimate to the United States, acclimate to our customs, this is a better land than where you came from. And I can make that statement clearly without any hesitation. The United States is much better than Somalia. Otherwise, why would there be 80,000 Somalis here just in Minneapolis? Might even be more than that by now. But you're here now, and the last thing you would want to do is make the new land that you just begged to call home the same as the old land that you were dying to get out of. So tax the rich is something people yell when they're not. Do you have the opportunity to become rich? Yeah. If you've got a work ethic, if you're willing to go to work 1, 2, 3, 4, 5 jobs, I used to work 4 jobs at a time. I'm still doing more than one, but the work that I'm doing now is not as physically strenuous as the old jobs I used to do. But having said that, you have the opportunity. Let me say it again. If you don't have the opportunity, you can prove it. I will fight with you to make sure you get equal opportunity in this country. But you have the opportunity here, unlike anywhere else. And yet you're complaining about the makeup of this country. Here's another story. This one is from Fox News Digital. May Day demonstrations expected to draw thousands of people as left-wingers protest billionaires. Thankfully, they're reporting it correctly. That's the truth. Mamdani pushes wealth tax, vows to protect illegal immigrants from ICE in fiery May Day speech. Yeah, of course, the socialist progressive mayor of New York who lied to get elected is going to be out there leading the charge. Of course, I'm not surprised. Please don't be surprised. Let me give you some quick hits here. Approximately 600 groups with $2 billion in active annual revenues are hosting an estimated 6,000 events nationwide for pro-socialist May Day demonstrations. Not even 3,500, it's 6,000 now. And somehow they're backed by rich people to the tune of $2 billion. So the minions on the front lines holding the dumb signs are the ones that are complaining and jumping up and down as they do the work of who? Really rich people who want to retain their power. Chapters of the Democratic Socialists of America are leading organizing efforts alongside groups such as People's Forum, Party for Socialism Liberation, Answer Coalition, and Code Pink. The activist network is tied to funding from American-born tech tycoon Neville Roy Singham, who is based in Shanghai and associated with promoting Chinese Communist Party messaging. What? I'm sorry, what? So the socialist movement in this country is being supported, at least in part, by a really rich American who lives in Shanghai who's promoting Communist Party agenda, the Communist Party agenda from China, the CCP. That's what's going on here. And my problem isn't them doing it as long as they're peaceful, and if they're not peaceful, they'll be arrested like some of them have been. My problem is some of you young people are watching and going, yeah, that's right, man, yeah. Yeah, tax the rich, man. Take their money. As a really rich person is backing you non-rich people that don't have jobs from Shanghai in order to promote Chinese Communist Party agenda, values, culture, and so on. And you just either didn't know that, or you kind of knew it but didn't care because it sounds kind of cool to get a day off and maybe get $100 or something to go hold a stupid sign in front of the stock market. As Mamdani, who's a rich kid of a rich mother, continues to lie to you, yet for some reason you idolize the guy. So just stop it. just stop it. When you see people acting like this, either walk away from them, or if they will engage in civil conversation, remind them how stupid it is. And always use this one very simple example, if you don't mind. You go to school, whether it's elementary, middle, high school, college, whatever, grad school, medical school, I don't care what the school is. It could be a school to learn how to do a trade. And you get an A because you worked your ass off to get that A. And then somebody else got an F because they didn't try as hard as you, didn't apply themselves as hard, and didn't care as much. Would you be okay with giving that person a C and you get a C as well? Would you be okay to give them half of your grade? Because the answer, by and large, is going to be from everybody, no matter what they think their ideology is. They're all going to say, no, I earned that. That's mine. Why would I give it to him or her? You wouldn't. You get my point now? If you don't, think about what I just said again. Would you be willing to give up whatever the proceeds were of that hard work that you just did to get that A to somebody who just didn't try very hard? And, of course, the answer from 99.99251% of you would be, of course I wouldn't do that. And there'd be some useful idiot that would say, duh, I would, because it's only fair. That's what, when I see the May Day idiots, that's what I think of. 833-JOE-PAGS, 833-563-7247, joepags.com. Scroll down, click on contact, make that happen. I posted my monologue about Candace Owens getting sued. I posted that this morning, 10 o'clock Central Time, and it's got like 40,000 views so far, which is a lot for me on YouTube. I'm going to go check it out. 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Go see that video. Watch the entire thing. It's like less than 10 minutes long, and you'll see exactly what it's based on and why finally people are saying enough is enough to this person who's been saying the most disgusting things since her former friend, Charlie Kirk, was killed. Joe Pags Show coming right back. Stay here.
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5: Hi, great to have you. Thanks. I appreciate you stopping by. Polo did find something. Polo, you want to fill us in so they could have and might have and quite possibly did have TSA agents there?
13: Well, I guess if you ask Grok, it says that TSA often assists Secret Service and major events with the president for bag checks, magnetometers, and airport style screenings. Reports and comments on the footage note TSA presence or similar uniformed personnel. And then you said like patches, jackets. So kind of like what we saw with those people that were up against the wall.
5: Yeah, those who are up against the wall were wearing either vests or they're wearing the shirts that had a lighter blue sleeve coming out of them. And one actually had a light blue shirt on who was facing the other way. They could have been TSA. I think that's really dumb. I'll be honest with you, because somebody who's armed can't use a magnetometer. I mean, I would think they could. So I don't know why you would put people in harm's way that aren't armed. And you might say, well, there are eight other people around them that are armed. Oh, okay. I think everybody should be on guard and everybody should be ready to take down a would-be assailant. But if they sometimes use them, there you go. It could have been them. Now, we don't know that those that we were watching that video were TSA, but Polo makes a good point at first glance. It kind of looked like TSA.
13: Yeah,
5: I hear you.
13: And I also feel like, I mean, with these people, they're already trained on what to do when it comes to getting people through those magnetometers, you know, and then they had females there. So for the female guests that were coming in to the event, you know, they have to have that as well. So, I mean, it sounds weird, but at the same time, I feel like it does kind of make sense because you already have like this company basically that has trained employees to do what it is you're wanting them to do, which is, you know, get people through that magnetometer. I'm assuming it's no different than when you go to a sporting event. I'm assuming those people that are checking bags and getting people through the magnetometers, they're not armed either.
5: Well, they're not, but I'm here to say if the president and most of the administration is in the building and you got 2,500 other dignitaries there, everybody who's doing anything should be armed and ready to take out a bad guy. I'm just going to put that out there. I don't know. It actually makes me ask the question, why would you put the TSA agents in harm's way at an event that's so high profile? I think that's a bad policy. But I hope to have Mark Wayne Mullen on, who's the DHS secretary. We've had him on several times, to ask him that very question. Are TSA agents being used for that? If so, why? As Ted Nugent says, I'm going to play as loudly as I can right now. That's going to do it for this hour. Free Speech Friday, 833-JOE-PAGS, 833-563-7247, joepags.com. A lot more coming your way, including Will Witt next hour. He's a cool young guy, smart dude, best-selling author, who's out there doing these debates on college campuses, hoping to keep educating young people. Keep it here.
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23: President Trump says the stock market is booming despite the war with Iran. While addressing the Forum Club of the Palm Beaches in Florida, Trump reiterated his position that Iran can't obtain a nuclear weapon. His comments come the same day he sent a letter informing Congress he doesn't need its authorization for military operations at this time. Today, the 60-day mark for the decades-old War Powers Resolution, which says U.S. forces must be removed from a conflict if Congress hasn't authorized a war. Trump insists the ceasefire puts that clock on hold. Spirit Airlines is reportedly preparing to shut down soon. Multiple reports say the troubled discount airline expected to cease operations at 3 a.m. Eastern Time tomorrow. Earlier today, President Trump said the government had presented a final bailout proposal to Spirit, Trump telling reporters the government is, quote, driving a tough deal, end quote. And he added, if we can do it, we would do it, but only if it's a good deal. Spirit Airlines has been looking for a government bailout of $500 million to avoid having to cease operations. Congress is being informed by President Trump that he doesn't need authorization for military operations in Iran right now. Trump's letter today comes on the 60-day mark for the decades-old War Powers Resolution, which says U.S. forces must be removed from conflict if Congress hasn't authorized the war. Trump telling Congress he ordered a ceasefire April 7th, and hostilities have terminated since that time.
24: Hunting, fishing, loving every day.
23: Luke Bryan will be headlining this weekend's iHeart Country Festival. Other stars in this year's lineup include Shaboozy, Gretchen Wilson, Kane Brown, and Carly Pierce. The all-day festival will begin tomorrow at 12:30 p.m. local time at the Moody Center in Austin, Texas. I'm Jim Roop.
25: Rogers with a quick check of the stories trending right now on WBC News Radio 1030. After years, the state medical examiner's office has changed its findings in the death of Sandra Birchmore. The pregnant 23-year-old who was allegedly killed by an ex-Stoughton police officer. Local authorities had stood by their determination that it was a suicide back in 2021. Until now, the manner of death now listed as undetermined. Farwell has pleaded not guilty as he faces a federal trial this fall. Downtown Laconia is about to become the first place in New Hampshire where you can carry alcohol on the go.
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25: 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I'm Madison Rogers.
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0: 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To talk to Joe, call 888-941-PAGS. 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
1: Great radio stations across the lane, along with Polo. Sam has the night off tonight. It is the Joe Pags Show. I appreciate you stopping by. There's a lot going on. There's a lot to get to on a Free Speech Friday. Whatever's on your mind, fair game. If I know something about it, we will talk about it. 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If you haven't checked out the social media yet, I do have two posts on the video that was released yesterday. The first one was the initial reaction to exactly what was released by the U.S. Attorney Jeanine Pirro in Washington, D.C. That's got over 1 million views over on Instagram. Everybody wanted to see that much clearer video. We talked about this the entire time. Why is that video so bad that the president released? And then we do have a much clearer video now. And in fact, in the back of the video, you can see, or in the background of the video, you can see where the canine handler and the canine, the canine tries to go after this guy and investigate the guy and sniff the guy out, who walked past them before he runs out with the gun. But the handler pulls him back, which doesn't make a lot of sense to me. Hopefully we'll get more information on that. What I don't want is everything went incredibly. They were brave and they protected everybody. Yeah, you know what I mean? I want to know what really happened and why this guy was able to get anywhere near within a football field of that magnetometer with a gun. So 833-JOE-PAGS, 833-563-7247, joepags.com. There was a bit of levity yesterday when the president was taking questions in the White House, in the Oval Office. And because of the fourth, now, some would say, assassination attempt on him, will he be wearing a bulletproof vest? Now, he doesn't wear one. I don't know if that was common knowledge or not. I think probably. I don't think most presidents do. I think George W. Bush did when he threw out the first pitch after the attacks of 9/11 at Yankee Stadium. Other than that, I don't think that presidents wear bulletproof vests. But he's asked if he might consider doing that.
2: Is there talks about you potentially wearing a bulletproof vest moving forward, given you have now been shot at?
3: I don't know if I can handle looking 20 pounds heavier. Some of these guys are physical specimens. Some of these guys are trouble. I don't want to be near him. If you want to gain 20 to 25 pounds, get a West vest. And frankly, the vest did an amazing job because it took a bullet close up. And he didn't even want to go to the hospital. I mean, we sent him to the hospital just in case, but he didn't want, still a hit. But he didn't want to go to the hospital. The vest totally protected him. Still a lot of power behind that shot, though. That's like getting hit by Mike Tyson. But it's amazing. I've been asked about that, and I guess it's something you consider. In one way, you don't like to do it because you're giving in to a bad element, and so I don't know. But I have been asked about it.
1: Funny. It's definitely funny. He doesn't want his girth to look any bigger than it needs to be, and I understand that completely. But again, what he says at the end really does bring it home for me as well. It's the same reason he wanted to go back into the dinner that night. He doesn't want a bad actor or somebody trying to change society. He doesn't want him to change society. In some ways, you don't want to put on the vest because then you give in to him. It makes sense. I get it. Now, Paul, did you not actually see it? Because, I mean, obviously you made a joke.
4: No, I didn't. I just saw the headline.
1: And I mean, you were a little concerned. Why would you tell people that you're not wearing one? I just assumed that he wasn't.
4: Yeah, I guess. I mean, you would think, though, after all the stuff that he's already been through, that would definitely be something that he would have, or would have, they would have suggested for him to do. Because why take that risk? Like, why not have that little extra layer of protection for yourself? Because clearly, stuff's happening, and unfortunately, they're not protecting you like they should.
1: Well, that's for sure. The second part is for sure. I mean, somebody suggested that night, I kid you not, on my social media, the night that this thing broke, they suggested they get him a Pope mobile. And I'm like, come on. You know, after the Pope was shot, then they made that sort of bulletproof glass vehicle that he had to roll around and everything. I mean, Trump doesn't want to do that. Trump is like, I want to live free and liberate. I want to be an American and not worry about it.
4: I agree, but I'm surprised that they haven't done stuff like that anyway. Like, I mean, I would like to think that the vehicles that he's in are bulletproof. And I would
1: they are. They're called the Beast. It's a gigantic, vehicle.
4: I would also like to think that they'd be putting, like, some type of, which they don't, I guess, but it would have made sense if they would have had some sort of, like, plexiglass around him to protect him that was, like, bulletproof as well, but...
1: Well, after he was shot in Butler, whenever he did something, they were behind big plexiglass again at these campaign stops. But it's something like this. The sad assumption, and it was a bad assumption, is that you're safe and that nobody can get anywhere near, and this person got too near. So, I mean, I get what he's saying. I get what he's saying. I wouldn't want to wear it either, to be honest.
4: What's funny, though, is that remember when he got bumped with the microphone? They right fixed that real quick. So why is it they'll do that, but... they haven't made any more adjustments for everything else.
1: And we know
4: that was just the microphone.
1: We know that they fixed that because the audio has sucked ever since.
4: I think it always kind of sucked anyway. But they are much further back, and they're not putting microphones in his face like before. But if they could fix that, why not fix all these other things too?
1: I'm not giving anybody any ideas because bad people have bad ideas as it is. But the whole microphone thing reminds me that Kim Jong-un's brother, who was actually the next in line of succession, not wasn't Kim Jong-un, after whatever the father's name was, it doesn't really matter to me, Kim something, Kim Il-jong, or Kim Jong-il, something like that. That was the father, then this guy is now the son. He had an older brother. The older brother sort of left North Korea and didn't want to go back, but he was sort of the heir. And for some reason, Kim Jong-il, or whoever Kim Jong-un, is the current guy, he decided his brother should die. And the allegation is, and I think it's been proven, is that a woman walked up to him and rubbed something on his face at an airport, and the guy died from it. So he, like, killed his brother. I mean, think about it, Polo. They hit Trump in the face with the microphone.
4: Yeah, that's what I'm saying.
1: You had something on that microphone, you could have taken the guy out, which is disgusting.
4: Yeah. And, I mean, even when... he's like shaking, you know, shaking hands. I mean,
1: yeah,
4: anything's possible for sure.
1: I mean, so I you don't want to live in a bubble. You don't want to live in a Popemobile. You don't want to live where you have to wear a vest everywhere you go. But I completely understand it. I mean, I understand why they would suggest it. But with this guy who was like really adamant he wanted to go back in last Saturday night, you're not going to get him to put a vest on. It's just not going to happen. But I think his response was very funny. I do want to give an update to what's going on with Iran because it's important. There's a push by Democrats specifically, maybe a couple of Republicans too, but generally speaking, Democrats, to do something different with the War Powers Act, to where the president must get congressional approval before he does anything militarily. Well, that's not constitutional. That's not required. He is the commander-in-chief. He can do what he wants. Now, there is a War Powers Act in place now where after 60 days, you've got to go back and get congressional approval to continue. Well, the president is saying that, well, no, it ended before 60 days. So I didn't have to do that. Let me go to the story. This is from News Nation. Trump tells Congress the ceasefire ended the Iran conflict ahead of 60-day deadline. It's from Libby Dean and Steph Whiteside at News Nation. President Donald Trump issued letters to congressional leaders informing them he would not be seeking congressional authority under the War Powers Act for the war in Iran. News Nation obtained letters sent from the president to Senator Chuck Grassley, Republican Iowa, House Speaker Mike Johnson, Republican Louisiana, which provide an update on the war with Iran. In the letters, Trump uses the ceasefire to declare that the conflict is ended ahead of the 60-day deadline. Quote, the hostilities that began on February 8th, 2026 have terminated, he wrote. Am I stupid? I thought it was February 28th. Hold on, do me a favor, look that up. Find out when the aggression, when the campaign, when the war, whatever started with Iran. I thought it was February 28th. So maybe this is a typo. Anyway, hostilities that began on February 8th, 2026 have terminated, he wrote. Okay, so they left off the two, I guess. While the president has indefinitely extended, a ceasefire, he has continued a blockade of Iranian ports and repeatedly rejected Iranian offers for an end to the hostilities, including an offer to reopen the Strait of Hormuz in exchange for postponing negotiations regarding Iran's nuclear program. By law, the president is required to seek the approval of Congress to extend military actions beyond 60 days. However, the letter appears to indicate that he has no intention of doing so. Quote, I have and will continue to direct the United States Armed Forces, consistent with my responsibilities and pursuant to my constitutional authority, to conduct United States foreign relations, and as commander-in-chief and chief executive, the letter states. I mean, there you go. This is going to be a congressional fight with the president, but it'll be the left in Congress, generally speaking, that's going to be fighting with him on this. There is no military action happening now. Does the ceasefire mean that's over? And if he wants to start up, you know, strikes again, military operations again, he can. That'll start a new 60-day period. I don't know. I think it's a pretty good argument. I'll be honest with you. He was asked about a lot of this today.
5: You know, it's a very disjointed, unfriendly leadership, unfriendly to each other.
1: Thank God we've got Marine One right there making as much noise as possible. He's talking about the leadership in Iran isn't even getting along with each other, is what his point is here.
5: They're not getting along. They're very, very confused by what's happened because essentially most of their military has been wiped out. But we just had a conversation with Iran. Let's see what happens. But I would say that I am not happy. Their leadership is very disjointed, very argumentative with each other. They come back, one says one thing, one says another.
1: Man, Macron knows nowhere near him, and this is the result of that hit in the face with the mic.
5: They're very confused. Obviously, their country has been, frankly, decimated. Their Navy is gone. Their Air Force is gone. Many of their soldiers, unfortunately, are gone. They've got to come up with it right now. At this moment, I'm not satisfied with what they're doing.
1: There you go. He's not satisfied. He's negotiating. And can you imagine trying to negotiate with a leadership that's fighting amongst itself? Because you know damn well there's a vacuum in Iran right now if the Ayatollah's being taken out. And President Trump is trying to deal with, through J.D. Vance and others, trying to deal with what to do next, and the people that you're dealing with don't like each other. Then there's this.
5: So they want to make a deal, but I'm not satisfied with it, so we'll see what happens. Iran wants to make a deal because they have no military left, essentially, and they want to make a deal, but I'm not satisfied.

0: executive in chief, or the chief executive, I should say, commander in chief. I always thought the chief executive had the ability to say, I'm going to go and do this. There is no congressional need for Congress to declare war. Congress can declare war, and the president, we had this outlined by our friend Lieutenant Colonel Jeffrey Atticott, the president can say, well, you might have declared war, but I'm not going to do it. I'm the commander in chief. So they've got to work in conjunction. Now, why the Congress would want to work against the president is only about politics. Unless you're telling me people in Congress love the Iranian theocracy, which I don't think they do. 833-JOE-PAGS, 833-563-7247, or go to joepags.com, scroll down, click on contact. 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The latest upload is Candace Owens with a lawsuit against her. Go and check that out. It's going nuts. It's over 40,000 views in a short amount of time. We've got the long form with Megyn Kelly. We've got other long form up there as well. We try to give you an update a day or an upload a day if we possibly can. Meantime, got to remind you about webroot.com/pags, which saves you 60% now. 60. 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

0: 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Just look for Joe Pags, J-O-E space P-A-G-S. It's the one with the logo. Go and get that. Unshaken and Unafraid with Joe Pags is a separate long-form podcast that I do. We're doing three or four of those a week. Go and check those out where you get your podcasts as well. It's literally called Unshaken and Unafraid with Joe Pags. But if you put my name in, a couple should pop up, maybe more, but ignore the other ones. The one is Unshaken and Unafraid. The other one is the radio show, which has the logo. Go and get those right now. I mentioned Spirit Airlines not long ago because they owe us money. They don't want to give us the money back. They want to give us some sort of credit. Well, the story today is Spirit Airlines might be shutting down. Because a couple of days ago, we thought they were getting $500 million in a bailout. Doesn't look like that's happening. Spirit Airlines prepares to end operations amid failed bailout from Taylor DeLandro over at News Nation. Spirit Airlines is preparing to end operations after a government bailout effort collapsed, according to the Wall Street Journal. The discount carrier has been in talks with the Trump administration regarding a proposed $500 million rescue. However, the rescue plan unraveled as the airline ran out of both time and cash, the Wall Street Journal reports. Some creditors also pushed back on terms, which could have left the government with a 90% stake and investors worse off if the airline ultimately failed, according to the outlet. On Friday, today, President Donald Trump said the administration had presented a final proposal and was still considering whether to step in. Quote, looking at it, but if we can't make a good deal, no institution's been able to do it. I said, I'd like to save their jobs, Trump told reporters. We gave them a final performance. Okay? Spirit Airlines, known for its low fares, has been struggling through bankruptcy filings and failed merger attempts. The airline had projected exiting Chapter 11 by late spring or early summer, but rising fuel costs tied to the war in Iran have cast doubt on that timeline. So I guess we just are out our money, I guess. I don't know what the story is with that. But I said this the other day. If you can't survive without a bailout, then you know, you probably can't survive. Saying too big to fail is something that we remember from the big crash in like 2008. Too big to fail. Like, well, no, you shouldn't be too big to fail. If you fail, that sucks. But then you build something else. The whole too big to fail thing sounds a lot like socialism. It's not about meritocracy. I don't dislike Spirit Airlines. We've used them a lot. But if you can't survive in a very, very, you know, rambunctious market, when it comes to air travel, then you can't survive. Do something else. We'll see if Trump ends up by doing a bailout with them and what the terms would be. In the meantime, Will Witt when we come back. Stay here.
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0: untimely death of Charlie Kirk, I think a lot of us thought, you know, this might be the end of an era in that we're not going to go and educate people on college campuses anymore. We're not going to be able to take on the academia establishment the way that Charlie was. Well, that's not true. Now, we certainly miss Charlie, and it's very different now, but there are people still carrying that water and doing a great job with it, like this guy, Will Witt, 2 times national best-selling author, I should say, also international speaker, CEO of Pure Basics Collective. We'll get into what that is. Will, good to see you again. How you doing?
1: I'm doing very well. It's good to see you. It's been too long, Joe.
0: It has been. I'm glad that you made some time today. Thank you. Pick up the mic. This is the tour that you're doing. And you're going to these college campuses. You're talking to these young, very moldable minds before they get fully indoctrinated. What are you facing on campus now? Since Charlie was killed, disgusting what happened last September, there seems to be a different dynamic in the way debates are done now. I don't like it. I like what you're doing. I think you're doing it right. But there are a lot of people who are just yelling at each other, and nobody's learning anything the way that they were this whole time from you and from Charlie and from others. What are you finding on these campuses?
1: I find that to very much be the case. And, you know, I've been doing this for a long time, 10 years. I was going out on the campuses with PragerU and making videos and stuff at Turning Point. So I've been doing this for a long time. And it's not even just that the debates have gotten worse in the sense that people just want to get clips of like, haha, look at this stupid liberal, you know, so many people on the right making these things. But in reality, I don't want to say like the excellence, but I guess you could say the excellence of the youth is actually declining as well. And
0: yes.
1: I think that has something to do with COVID and has something to do with the screens and AI and all these different factors that are making it so that these young people now, they can't even look you in the eye. They can't hold a conversation. They have no way to have an attention span to actually have one of these conversations. And so the debates usually don't even turn into a lot of debates a lot of the time because these students just are, they've been failed. They've been failed by the education system, failed by technology, failed by their parents. In all sorts of ways. So it's very disheartening, but I do still, when I go out there and I'm doing these pick up the mics on the college campuses, you do get a lot of students. And granted, it takes a lot of bravery for one of these students to come and actually want to have a debate when they know that, you know, we're filming it, it could go online.
0: Yeah.
1: All of those kind of things. So I do commend anyone who comes up and does one of these debates, but yeah, it is changing. It is not the same as when I started.
0: You make an amazing point about COVID. Not many people talk about that. The lockdown hurt kids that were in middle school, high school. I mean, we're talking 6 years ago now, almost 7 years ago. So a lot of these people that you're facing on college campuses were in middle school, and they weren't allowed to go to school. They couldn't socialize. They couldn't actually learn. And we know that psychologically that was very damaging, and none of it was necessary. The lockdown was completely unnecessary. Young people were not at risk almost at all of dying from COVID, and certainly, you know, they got rid of it at a very quick pace compared to somebody like my age. So we are seeing that. I've seen some videos, well, I'm sure you have as well, and you probably have faced this in person. I want you to tell me if you did. Where somebody will make an argument, Trump is bad, here's why, or socialism is good, here's why, and then you'll say, well, I disagree, and here's my reasoning, they'll start crying, like literally crying, or they'll start screaming. What is that?
1: Well, when I first moved to L.A., and I went on a date with a girl, I met her on Tinder, and she actually picked me up for the date. I didn't have a car at the time. It was very progressive of me. And she picked me up, and it was a fun night, and we had a great time. And then at the end, she's like, this is right when I started for PragerU. She's like, Will, what do you do for work? I didn't get to ask you. I'm like, oh, I work in politics. She's like, what kind of politics? I'm like, conservative politics. Who'd you vote for? I voted for Trump, of course. And she turns away from me, and I'm like trying to figure out a way to leave this conversation. And she turns back, and she's crying. She's crying, and I'm like, what is going on? Why are you crying right now? She said, I just can't believe I went on a date with a Trump supporter.
0: Wow. Will, what on earth?
1: I'm a heartbreaker, Joe. I mean, what are you going to do?
0: Plus, she had to pick you up. Hopefully, you paid for the dinner at least.
1: I did pay for the dinner. But unfortunately, that relationship didn't work out, as you can probably.
0: But it's a mental illness, my friend. How do we beat that? It's funny. That's a great story. But how do we beat that? People literally will say, "I cannot be your relative anymore if you voted for Trump." And then you'll say, "Well, let's talk about the issues. I don't want to talk about the issues. He's a this, that, and the other thing, and he's a no good orange man, bad, and that's it." And they really think that's the be all end all. How was the left, and I think academia, as you point out every day, has a lot to do with this, but how was the left able to tell people, not only should you hate this guy, you should never listen to somebody who tries to give you reason not to?
1: Because it has nothing to actually do with politics. It has everything to do with meaning and purpose. Okay. And you have young people right now who have been completely atomized and feel like, oh my goodness, the world is so horrible. It's very existential. They're very nihilistic. And so then you have these leftists come in, and the academia and social media and the entertainment industry, and they come and say, well, we have this solution. You know, the world is dying because of climate change, and you can save it. Black people are being taken advantage of by white people. You can save black people. You can save gay people, you know, whatever it is.
0: Yeah.
1: And it's like now this young person comes in and says, I can be a hero. I can do something with my life that actually means something. And that gives them that sense of purpose, that sense of meaning in their lives that they crave so much. I think we are in a meaning and purpose deficit. I mean, that is what I see as the biggest problem facing the youth today. It's not just, you know, political issues. I mean, it goes deeper than that, that we have a structured society in this way, I think, that's been very poor for young people to actually find something that gives them value in their life. And so this is why these people are that way, because you know, if it was any sort of different ideology, they'd believe it in the same way, because it has nothing to do with the actual politics, the facts, the logic behind it. It's simply because they are looking for something to fill a void in their lives that they don't have.
0: PureBasicsCollective.com is his website. He's the CEO of that company. It's Will Witt. Go and check out Will on all the social media, and definitely go see him on a college tour if he's anywhere near you. Boy, you said something great there, man. You just really laid down the gauntlet. They are offering them purpose. They're offering them inclusion. They're offering them a place where they can say, I belong there. So why aren't conservatives doing a better job with that? You and I both know that we're right. We're correct, not just leaning right. We're correct on the issues, and it's objectively we're correct. How do we make them understand they could be part of a bigger thing and they can have a purpose, and that purpose is believe in the Constitution, believe in Judeo-Christian values or Western society? Why aren't we doing a better job with that? I think you are. I'm trying.
1: Thank you. I really think it comes down to the fact that conservatives aren't – we don't embellish the points as the left does, right? Like I think it's getting to a place now where we're like, okay, things are really bad, and we're talking to people about it, and they can kind of get that like – okay, I'm saving America now by being a conservative. And you're seeing a lot of people doing that and saying, right, America's really falling apart. But for the last, you know, 8-9 years, I don't really think there was that type of urgency from conservatives. You know, it was kind of just like, here's what we believe, and everything that we believe is just a defense of what the left was saying. Instead of saying, here's what we need to put forward as our action plan so that we can save America, it's like, let's react to the left and everything they do. And this is why we lose culturally and on all these different things, because we're constantly on the back foot. And we capitulate all the time. The left doesn't capitulate. It's take an inch, give them a mile every single time. And the fact that, you know, so many of the Republicans in Congress care more about what the New York Times writes about them than actually standing up for the constituents means they're going to continually bend over backwards for these people on the left over and over and over again, where these people on the left will never bend over backwards for us. And so without that sense of almost like a grander plan of action, which I think DeSantis here in Florida has actually done that very well, and changed a lot of things and really made Florida a great place. But without that sense of urgency, I don't know if you're going to have young people come in and say, wow, this is something I really need to fight for, you know. And just conserving something versus doing something new is just, granted, a little bit more boring. You know, it's not as rebellious. It's not as free-spirited in that way. And so you really have to start, I think, talking to young people about the real thing that's happening and give them a plan of action instead of just a defense against this.
0: It's a great point. He's a national best-selling author, international speaker, CEO of Pure Basics Collective. 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It's Will Witt. Let's talk about something specific that just happened like yesterday or the day before. I was going through TikTok last night. I've got a really big following on TikTok. But man, conservatives are outnumbered there in a major way. And every single person who's on the left, who even those pretending they're not even political, we're talking about the Supreme Court ruling about legislative districts and about the Voting Rights Act of 1965, and how Section 2 doesn't really say what people have been pretending that it says. Every single liberal with a very small following or a huge following started with this line. They just gutted the Voting Rights Act. They all used the word gutted. I'm like, you guys don't think that we see the script? But then I thought to myself, if they're not in the business I'm in, or what you do, Will, then people just scrolling through are going to hear everybody saying, oh my God, they gutted the voting right. Oh my God, black people are disenfranchised now. Oh my God, they gutted. How do we combat that? Because their messaging, we have to admit, and again, not specifically better than yours or better than mine, but their messaging in general is better than conservative messaging. How do we battle that? Let's just use that example as let's go forward with that. They say it's gutted. Black people are disenfranchised now. Hispanics are disenfranchised. White men are trying to dominate every district. How do we fight back?
1: I mean, it's Jeremiah 12:1. Why does the way of the wicked prosper, right? And for me, this really comes down to the fact that it's so much easier to lie and be dishonest to get people to follow you. And this is the left's playbook, you know? And honestly, it's a lot of people on, you know, the weak Republican side playbook in the exact same way, because they say, oh, I'm going to fight for you. And then they're all a bunch of liars and losers. So it's the same type of deal. And that's such an easy thing to do. And so when these people are coming with these lies about the redistricting and black people are disenfranchised, you know, I think like some of the most successful videos that I did was like when I dressed up as a Mexican and talked about cultural appropriation.
0: It was so good.
1: Because
0: it was so good.
1: It was irrefutable evidence that what they were saying was 100% wrong. You know, I didn't go into academia and write a paper about it. I didn't need facts and studies and all this kind of stuff. I went in the field and I showed that this is the truth. And that video has over 150 million views.
0: I mean, amazing.
1: Insanity of the views. And so what I really think that it comes down to that conservatives can do to showcase these things is, again, these people aren't working on facts. This is their meaning and purpose that they're looking for. So don't try and get them on the factual basis. Go into the places and actually show these things in action happening. If they say, you know, all black people can't get voter ID and all these kind of things, it's like us going into the black neighborhoods and finding out they do have IDs. They can vote. They can actually go and do these things.
0: Yeah.
1: Right. And so I think that's the way that we do it. But I think a lot of conservatives just kind of want to stand on a pedestal and be like, well, we have the facts, so, you know, that's all we need. But in reality, I think we need to get into those places and really start showcasing what the truth actually is.
0: It's Will Witt. The latest book is Do Not Comply. Tell me about that, because when you say do not comply as a conservative, conservatives a lot of times will say to somebody on a traffic stop, comply. Just do what they say. You can take it up later in court if you want. So I think it can be misconstrued. In this context, what do you mean when you say do not comply?
1: It means that the most noble thing you can do in your life is pursue truth. And if you are basically complying and not pursuing the truth in every aspect of your life and what you're doing, you're going to be sacrificing a part of yourself. And so it doesn't, like, that book came out around COVID time or just, you know, after COVID, and that people thought about, like, oh, not comply with the vaccines and the masks and the 6 feet apart and all that. And that is, of course, true. But it's really about anyone trying to make you into a slave, someone trying to come and say, you have to do this. This is the way things work. And you just going along with it, or you have to think a certain type of way, or you have to be a certain way to be the right Republican, or, you know, whatever it is. And all of that is nonsense. You know, we were gifted with these incredible brains that were able to use discernment and logic and think things through. And then also the ability to have that thinking and then make actions based on that. And if you're going to sacrifice yourself and the things you believe in and all of that just to not get in trouble or to feel safer or more comfortable, this is why our country is in the place that it is. You know, that is why we continually lose and are on the back foot. I think that the do not comply message against an elite who absolutely hates us is the biggest thing we can do right now, especially as I'm talking to young people. The young people in this country are almost entirely apathetic to Republicans and Democrats. You know, even like the little communists you meet on campus are like, I hate Joe Biden, I hate Kamala. You know, they don't like these people.
0: Yeah.
1: But they know because they have no trust for the elites. Like the White House Correspondents' Dinner shooting that just happened, right? You know, there's all these people, you know, saying it's staged or whatever for the ballroom. And it's like, you know, who knows? But in the sense of like the fact that you have so many people coming out and saying, this could be fake, this could be staged, shows just the level of anti-authority, anti-trust that people have in any institution in this country.
0: But that's changed a lot. And generally speaking, they look at it that way through conspiracy theorist eyes when it has to do with the right or when it has to do with Trump. And what I mean is, people like you and me were saying don't comply during COVID. I never wore a mask. I didn't take the shot. I mean, it's my body. How dare you tell me what I have to do? But a lot of people on the left now that are conspiracy theorists were all just falling in line. Yeah, you've got to take the shot. Yeah, 6 feet distancing makes sense. That was made up. Masks work. They don't. Men 30 and under have to take the jab, even though it was actually causing, you know, all sorts of heart issues with people in that age range and in that gender. Cool. I mean, we watch people comply. Oh, damn it, I've got to get a shot to go to dinner. I've got to get a shot to go to the theater. I've got to get a shot to be a medical worker or somebody in the military. So is this a brand new thing because everything Trump does must be fake? Because back then, the people that you're talking about all got in line.
1: Yeah, well, I think, I mean, you know, a lot of these people were conservatives who got in line,
0: yes. Right?
1: People who said that they were Republicans. And that's part of the reason why a lot of these things were allowed to continue to happen is because both conservatives and leftists on the same lockstep joined forces and said, okay, we're going to lock it down. We're going to do all of these things.
0: Yes.
1: So, yeah, it's definitely not a new issue. But just in terms of, like, when I'm going to campus and talking to young people, like, you don't have young conservatives who are nearly as excited about Trump now. Right. Like as they were when I was doing this in 2017, 2018, talking to students like you, all the, you know, right wing students were all wearing MAGA hats and super pro Trump and all that. Well, you're not seeing that in the same way, you know, and you're not seeing the Democrat kids supporting the Democrat Party at all.
0: Right.
1: You know, they don't care. And so there just seems to be with the young generation, like it's a switch, like a very anti-authority switch that has happened where they just don't trust in any institutions. And in a lot of ways, I can empathize with them. You know, I can empathize, especially like you see the media and how they twist things and how they lie. You know, why would they have any trust in the media? And now with AI and all this, I mean, really, like I can understand why a lot of people are starting to feel this way.
0: It's going to get harder as we go. That's for sure. PureBasicsCollective.com. Get the book called Do Not Comply. It's Will Witt. Let me finish with this. I've always prided myself being a man. I like being a man. I like being responsible for my family and my people and support everybody and hunt and gather and grunt every once in a while. We have raised an entire generation where a large percentage doesn't believe masculinity is good. They've been told it's toxic. It's bad. You shouldn't be a man. There shouldn't be man and women roles. You're somebody who believes in masculinity being important. Being a man is important. What are you finding in college campuses or even on the man on the street stuff that you do so incredibly? What are you finding from the males in this our society today? Are they coming around realizing that they've got to man up quite literally, or are you still seeing a bunch of weak men going, I don't want to be toxic?
1: I think it's really like with Gen Z, like people are saying, oh, Gen Z is becoming more conservative, right? It's going to be like the most conservative generation and all this. But really, I don't necessarily see that. I don't know if it has anything to do with being a conservative. What I see it as is like a complete disillusion of the status quo, right? Where they will be abrasive and brash and say things that are uncouth all the time just for the sake of doing that because they know that the world is setting these types of standards on them, right? So that when that comes to the masculinity aspect with these young men, I think there have been kind of these hijackers in this like new masculine movement who have really led a lot of young men in the wrong direction.
0: Okay.
1: And I think that like, you know, some of these guys who are like these alpha male type of guys. And I think that's been horrible for young men, actually.
0: More like wannabe alpha males. Will Witt, awesome every time. We appreciate him coming on. And we're back after this in the Joe Pag Show.
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0: Enjoy Will Witt when he comes on, and Will is doing it right. He's out there in college campuses. He's doing the debate stuff, but he's doing it in the right way in that he's having conversations with people. And again, like he talked about in the interview, people will generally just start crying if they don't really have an answer to what it is that he's talking about. And then the whole, he had a date with the online dating app, and at the end of the date, she had a great time and then found out what he did for a living, that he's conservative, and literally broke out in tears. We've got to stop it, man. There's something very wrong with a society that reacts that way because of politics. 833-JOE-PAGS, 833-563-7247, joepags.com. Do not touch that dial. Big topics next hour, including FISA, TPS, funding of the government, and much more. Keep it here.
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16: It's said everything happens for a reason, but maybe everything happens for a Reese's. Take noise-canceling headphones. Do they block hearing to heighten taste? That sound seems to show everything happens for a Reese's.
17: President Trump's touting what he calls a booming stock market in spite of the war with Iran. While addressing the Forum Club of the Palm Beaches in Florida tonight, he reiterated his position that Iran cannot obtain a nuclear weapon.
18: You ever hear a situation where we're knocking the hell out of somebody and we have a Congress? Please, you've only got 3 days left.
17: Those comments come the same day he sent a letter informing Congress he doesn't need its authorization for military operations in Iran at this time. Today, the 60-day mark for the decades-old War Powers Resolution, which says U.S. forces must be removed from a conflict if Congress hasn't authorized a war. A Spirit Airlines shutdown could happen within the next 24 hours as it runs out of money. Multiple reports say the troubled discount airline expected to cease operations 3 a.m. Eastern tomorrow. Earlier today, President Trump said the government had presented a final bailout proposal to Spirit, which is looking for $500 million in bailout money. Cirium Analytics says more than 900 flights are scheduled for this weekend alone, representing over 190,000 seats.
19: The people united will never be defeated.
17: A busy protest day in the USA. Millions have been taking part in May Day marches in dozens of U.S. cities. Labor unions, teachers, Democrat-backed organizations protesting workers' rights and pay, President Trump, and more in places like Chicago, Washington, D.C., Los Angeles, and elsewhere. Several large school districts across the U.S. have been forced to cancel classes because teachers walked out in support of the demonstrations. Heavy rainstorms pummeling the South, multiple rounds of showers and storms hitting Texas, Louisiana, Mississippi. They'll next head east to Alabama, Georgia, and the Florida Panhandle. That into tomorrow, Florida will be the bullseye for the storms on Sunday. I'm Jim Roop.
20: I'm Al Griffith with this quick check on the stories trending right now on WBZ News Radio 1030. Prices at the pump were almost 10 cents more on Friday than they were on Thursday. AAA reporting Massachusetts drivers are paying an average of $4.23 a gallon. That's up from $4.15 just one day before on Thursday. Analysts say gas prices could reach record highs this summer. Governor Maura Healey joined other state officials at the State House to celebrate the winners of a special design contest. WBZ's Nicole Davis reports the designs are focused on a practical but attractive way to get much-needed housing built.
21: They are thoughtful, they are practical, and they are simply beautiful.
22: That is State Housing Secretary Juana Matias praising the 8 winning designs from the state's ADU Design Challenge. More than 100 submissions came in from architects, builders, designers, and others around the state. Governor Maura Healey says this is the kind of housing that will make a major dent in the state's housing crisis.
20: I'm Al Griffith.
23: When was the last time you woke up actually feeling rested or got through the day without feeling stressed out? Yeah, over 50% of adults say they'd feel better if they got more sleep, and stress is often the biggest barrier. 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
0: 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Remember, I posted this morning at 11 a.m. Eastern, 10 a.m. Central, my video, my monologue about Candace Owens getting sued for defamation. And it's taken off like hotcakes, flying away like hotcakes. It's taken off like a rocket. It's doing whatever the euphemism is that you want to use. Go check it out, joepags.com/YouTube, joepags.com/YouTube. If you missed it last night, she's being sued. Going to tell you who's suing her. The allegations she's making about how the military or Erica Kirk may have been involved in the death of Charlie Kirk is just, the whole thing is just sick. And I will call her out at every turn when she says something stupid or when somebody sues her like I think they rightfully can and should. I'm going to make sure I report that. Go check it out, joepags.com/YouTube. There are questions about what the Trump IRA accounts will do. And I've got a couple of news stories on that we'll get to for sure. But I wanted to start with this. I don't have any problem with TSA workers. I will say this, and I mean it. I love Detroit, Michigan. Girl. Love. There goes that Kimberly. I do. I love Detroit. I got an AP award for excellence in for my documentary for Motown 40, which is, I believe, in 1997, I think. Or maybe it was 1998, something like that, where we went to Detroit. I was working in Lansing, went to Detroit, and we did Motor City. We did the Motown Museum. I interviewed Esther Gordy Edwards, who was Barry Gordy's sister. She's now since passed, but she was very, very nice. Had a great time. Found out a lot about it. I love Detroit. I love motor vehicles. I'm a GM guy. The big GM building is there. I tell you this, I love Detroit. But the TSA workers at the Detroit airport are some of the worst workers I've ever seen in my life. I mean, bad. Like, just don't care, have attitude for days. It's just really, really bad. So, conversely, I think the TSA workers in San Antonio are great. And many times they'll be like, hey, you know, Mr. Pax, keep it up. I mean, they're not great because they know who I am, but every once in a while somebody will recognize me. They're very, very nice. Never really have a problem. Detroit, fix it. I don't know what the story is with that. But it's a wonderful city, and the people there are pretty wonderful. It's run by idiots, and it has been forever, and that's why it's so downtrodden and isn't half the glory that it used to be. But stop it. You've got a good job. You're getting paid well. Stop acting like a jerk to everybody who comes up. That said, I do feel for TSA workers. I do feel for those in the Secret Service. I feel for those in the departments of the subdivisions, the sub-agencies in the DHS who weren't getting paid or had to end up getting paid retroactively by some other fund that the president found. It's not right. If I worked that job and I wasn't getting paid because somebody's playing a political game, and in this case it was the Democrats, I would go and find another job. I couldn't after a certain amount of time. Now, I'd keep going to work for a while. But if I were working paycheck to paycheck, and thankfully, I'm not working paycheck to paycheck now the way that I used to. Because believe me, in broadcasting back in the day, that's what you have to do as you have no money. But if I were working paycheck to paycheck, and my mortgage, and my kids, and my wife's food, and you know, my responsibilities for my car payment or my mortgage or my rent or whatever the hell it happens to be, insurance payments, I mean, whatever it is, if those had to be paid, I could not continue to work for a place that wasn't paying me for 75 days. Couldn't do it. So as a result of the political game being played by Democrats, the DHS lost a lot of workers, probably a lot of good people. Mark Wayne Mullen, who is the DHS secretary, actually alluded to that today in an interview over on Fox.
5: What we have now is an opportunity to actually move forward. What was taking place was tearing homeland all together, from the Coast Guard all the way down to ICE and everybody in between. Just TSA, we lost almost 8% of the workforce, which is almost double what our attrition rate typically is.
6: Yeah, so how do you replace those people?
5: Well,
6: can
5: it
6: you
5: takes
6: get
5: four
6: back?
5: Months. Well, it, not really. It takes about 4 months to onboard people. Just CISA, who's over, CISA, by the way, takes care of our cybersecurity. We're down 1,100 people.
6: Down?
5: Down. So almost a third of the workforce is no longer with us. 76 days being shut down, not being able to be operational. People say, well, but they're getting paid. We had State Department paying our electricity bill. We had DOW, Secretary Hegseth was paying our gas bill for the United States Coast Guard to operate. We may be able to pay paychecks, but we couldn't do anything. We had contractors walking off the border wall. We have drone defense companies that we're subcontracting from that was walking off jobs because we have MOUs, Memorandum of Understanding, with law enforcement that's got to deliver these 11 cities that we got FIFA coming to with the World Cup that haven't been paid since February. It was absolutely absurd, and AOC wants to sit there and say it was worth it. We are tasked to protect the homeland. I don't care where AOC lives or how she votes. My job is still to protect her constituents. And she thinks it's worth it to put their lives at danger because no other agency protects the homeland. DHS protects the homeland. And she thinks it's worth it. It's sad.
6: So,
0: I mean, again, someone like AOC and others like her in Congress saying it was worth it for people not to get paid for 70, 75 days. Or you had to figure out how to pay the gas bill by going to a different department and begging for it. And yeah, FIFA's on the way in. How are you going to make sure that they're safe and secure if the Department of Homeland Security is not fully funded? This was a game that didn't achieve anything other than show the petulance and the childishness of the left in this country. They don't care how it affects you. Trust me when I say they're glad gas prices are going up and it's costing you more because that's just a political point they can make in the midterms. They're glad that they stuck to their guns and couldn't pay DHS or TSA within DHS or FEMA or Coast Guard or whatever. They're glad because they think they can blame it on the Republicans and they can successfully do so. Although none of them can tell you in actual words how it is that Donald Trump or Mark Wayne Mullen or Pete Hegseth or fill in the blank cause this, because they didn't. They didn't cause it. And by the way, I'm still not clear, and we'll clear this up with my reporter at the bottom of the hour. It's Ashley Brassfield, who is from the Daily Caller. She's going to explain, because I asked this question yesterday and the day before that, 2 weeks ago. How is it that we funded ICE and CBP in the One Big Beautiful Bill, yet what the House and Senate just agreed to funds ICE and CBP? She actually does spell it out. Because although they were funded, parts of ICE and CBP weren't, and she explains who those parts are. Make sure you stick around for the bottom of the hour to find out more about that. But I'm with them. I would hope that if your job were important enough to keep the airlines running, you would go to work as long as you could. I don't think it's okay just to call in because you feel like it to make a point. But let me say it again. If you're working paycheck to paycheck, something I've done in my life, and I get it, you can't keep on going to a job that doesn't pay you. And again, you're going to get it back retroactively, but nobody ever expected it was going to be 75 days. You're looking at 2.5 months with no paycheck coming in. And if your budget is tight, you're in big trouble. Even if you get the lump sum at the end of it that says, here's all your back pay, and they all will, those who actually went to work. When you lose 8% of the workforce, you're only used to through attrition losing 4%. You're losing twice as many as you thought. When you lose a third of CISA, and I'm not a big fan of CISA, by the way. It's got to be completely reformed. But if you lose that, you lose a third of that, if they are truly doing cybersecurity, then that's a major problem. And the answer from an AOC who is rich for no reason, who's dumb as a box of rocks, I mean, when her answer is it was worth it, why doesn't some reporter look her in the face and put a microphone and a camera in her face and say, how is it worth it? Tell me how it was worth it for the TSA people to not get paid, they had to find different jobs. Since the people couldn't get paid, they had to go find different jobs. You had to steal from Peter to pay Paul when it comes to the electric bill at a certain part of the department. Just tell me how it was worth it, and I don't think she can. What's interesting about Democrats is every once in a while they screw up and tell the truth. Every once in a while they decide, maybe I will let one slip here. Lisa Slotkin, out of Michigan, who should not be the senator, it should be Mike Rogers. But Slotkin is out there, and she's on the campaign trail, I guess, and she's speaking to a bunch of Democrats, and she admits Democrats suck at politics, or they did anyway in 2024.
7: Let me take my party first. Okay, I'm a Democrat. The last election, 2024, was about the cost of living in America, and my party totally whiffed it, right? Missed it. We took our eye off the ball. We tried to focus on everything, every social issue, every injustice. But by focusing on everything, we prioritized nothing.
0: There you go. She's telling the truth. Now, after that, she complains about Republicans and how bad Republicans are or whatever. But for a second, if you listen closely, a Democrat and a liberal will tell the truth every so often. This is the same loser who used to be in the CIA and then made that video along with five others. We call them the Seditious Six, about how you don't have to follow illegal orders, alleging that the president was giving illegal orders. She's not a good person at all. And politically speaking, I don't know her personally, politically speaking, not a good person at all. She has no problem lying to get her point across. And I think that they all should have faced charges when they made that video. There was no reason for the video. The UCMJ clearly outlines you don't have to follow any illegal orders. There were no illegal orders going out, but they were alleging that they were. So I think they were trying to protect the Venezuelan drug runners. I think that's what their complaint was, that was somehow an illegal order. Very strange. But she's out there, and again, if you pay attention closely, every once in a while, these liars will tell the truth. So I found that to be interesting. Another thing that's interesting is, since we aired some of the president's comments on the Trump IRAs, many people have been asking me, well, what does that mean for me? How does that affect me? I've got a news story. We'll see how they do. Plus, I'm going to play you the soundbites, President Trump, talking about Trump IRA again, because, again, there are questions when it comes to your retirement. If you have the benefits at work, do you still get it for the Trump IRA? Is that only for people that don't have the benefits? Well, going to go down that line and get you some answers, because a lot of my audience wants to know, how does that affect me? And I try to bring you stuff that does affect you. Plus, I try to bring you fun like this. Girl. Love. 833-JOE-PAGS. 833-563-7247. JoePags.com. 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

0: A caller coming up. Ashley Brassfield, she is from the Daily Caller. She covers a lot of topics, a lot of topics that you're very interested in. Make sure you stick around for that. I want to give you again what I brought you about these Trump IRA plans or accounts, because a lot of people have a lot of questions about this. Then The Hill put out a paper today on exactly how they would work. So let me go to what the president announced yesterday from the White House.
1: This afternoon, I'm thrilled to sign a historic executive order expanding access to high-quality retirement savings accounts for millions of Americans. In my State of the Union earlier this year, I promised to make these same types of retirement accounts enjoyed by the federal employees available to all Americans. So that's what we're doing. It only seemed fair. It's really a tremendous situation for all Americans. That was really much promises made, as I say, promises kept.
0: There you go. So he announces that Americans will get the same access to the same retirement plans that the government's getting, which sounds good on the surface. Then he said this.
1: Beginning at the start of next year, every American will be able to go to TrumpIRA.gov and open a new low-cost IRA account. You'll then be able to access the same type of retirement

0: discounts that federal employees enjoy through the thrift savings plans, which are incredible. As part of the Federal Savers Match Program, low-income Americans will be eligible to receive up to $1,000 per year in matching funds deposited directly into their accounts. It's a great thing. For millions of Americans who lack employer-sponsored plans, this will be really revolutionary because they'll be covered. Nobody thought that was possible. For example, if a 25-year-old who is eligible for a Savers Match Program invest just $165 a month under the matching federal contributions, they will have an estimated $465,000 in their account by the time they're 65 years old. In other words, they'll be rich. And there's something awfully nice about that. But this is only the first step. I was talking to Kevin Hassett a little while ago, and the people standing right behind me, we're going to take it to the next level. And the next level, Kevin, you're going to mention something, but the next level will be necessary to have congressional approval. What you just heard, we don't need congressional approval. And it'll never be terminated, because to terminate it, if somebody else is in office, to terminate it, you'd have to take that money away. You'd have to really take away something that's so positive. I don't think any politician would do it.
1: There you go, President Trump yesterday. So The Hill puts together a sheet today, and I don't trust The Hill that much. It looks like they're doing an okay job on this. Let me just read you the headline. It's a good one. Who is eligible for Trump's new order expanding retirement benefits? From Ryan Mancini. A new executive order signed by President Trump on Thursday, yesterday, expands retirement benefits for employees without employer-provided benefits through the upcoming launch of TrumpIRA.gov. Eligible workers will be able to enroll in private sector retirement plans called Individual Retirement Accounts, IRAs, when the Treasury Department launches the website on January 1st, 2027. Trump's order coincides with the launch of Savers Match, which offers up to $1,000 a year in matching retirement contributions for lower-income workers. Preliminary estimates, that's preliminary, he said, by a Pew analysis in April 2024, determined that 22 million Americans can benefit from the Savers Match with a maximum match of $1,000 per person and $2,000 per married couple filing jointly. Joint filers who earn $41,000 or less will qualify for the maximum match rate at 50%. Single tax filers must earn less than $35,500. The cap on joint filers is $71,000. In order to qualify for the full partial match, according to Retirement Clearinghouse, the Savers Match program is intended to benefit younger workers, women and minority workers who make a low income. Retirement Clearinghouse and Boston Research Technologies found in April 2024 that Black and Hispanic savers will make up the larger portion of those expected to receive federal matching contributions through the program. Quote, eligible Black and Hispanic savers who will receive matching contributions will tend to be younger, will have lower incomes and retirement savings account balances than their white counterparts, Retirement Clearinghouse stated about the survey's findings. AARP stated yesterday, Thursday, there are 56 million workers who lack access to retirement plans, which include persons or pensions and 401ks through their employers. This includes contractors, self-employed workers, small business employees, and part-time employees. The White House released a fact sheet yesterday that also detailed the specific workers to seek to connect with expanded retirement accounts. President Trump wants to give American workers, particularly independent contractors, part-time workers, small business employees, and self-employed individuals, more investment options in order to attain stronger and more financially secure retirement outcomes. The fact sheet reads, just go to the website, TrumpIRA.com, or .gov, I should say, TrumpIRA.gov, and go and check it out. This, I mean, I don't know how you can complain. Doesn't matter what side of the aisle you're on. It sounds like this could be a good thing, especially for those who don't have access to plans. Like, I've got a 401k. Many of you do. Many have IRAs. Some don't. 833-JOE-PAGS, joepags.com. 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
12: Hey there, I'm Jason Alexander, and this is my dear friend, Peter Tilden.
13: Hey, Jay. 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
13: 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Jerry Seinfeld wondered why they refused to make the stall door go all the way to the floor in a public bathroom, but he didn't get an answer. 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
13: 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How about that?
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1: Floating around TikTok last night, and as I was swiping, all the liberal dorks on TikTok were saying the Voting Rights Act of 1965 was gutted. They all use the same word, gutted. I think they all get a script that says, say gutted, and people really, oh my God, I can't believe they gutted it. Which, of course, isn't what happened. The Supreme Court basically said, you can't be a racist anymore when selecting representative districts in states, and Louisiana won the case, and now maybe you'll get better representation throughout the country and not the gerrymandering that we're seeing in so much of it. To that end, let me get with Ashley Brassfield. She's a great reporter from the Daily Caller, dailycaller.com. Ashley, how are you? Good to see you.
15: Good to see you, too. And I can't believe you're on TikTok. This is amazing. You're in the know for sure, then.
1: 1.1 million followers, Ashley. If you're not following me, you're one of the few.
15: I'm sorry.
1: No, please go and do that. Talk to me. In researching this, clearly every leftist got the same memo. Say it was gutted. Say black people were just disenfranchised. Sonny Hostin is almost crying on The View. What did the Supreme Court do? Did I miss something?
15: Yeah, well, I mean, the Supreme Court basically voted in favor of not promoting institutionalized racism, I would say, at this point. And that's kind of what was happening in Louisiana. And, you know, I know the one person who's going to throw a fit over this is actually a former attorney general under the Obama administration, Eric Holder, because he went into a lot of these southern states and was the one that did a lot of the redistricting just a few years ago.
1: Right.
15: I've done many pieces with the Daily Caller looking at which party, Republican and Democrat, very neutral way of who's better at redistricting. And it's been quite obvious that the Democrats have been better historically in this issue. I mean, you look at places like Illinois, you saw the response by Gavin Newsom in California to what he says is Texas's battle, you know, in a lot of ways. So, and then most recently in Virginia. But now the southern states that tend to vote Republican are kind of fighting back here. We're seeing this in Alabama. South Carolina is starting the conversation. Florida, Ron DeSantis just put forth a new map with four more seats towards Republicans. So the Republicans are coming back swinging a little bit here. I know they failed in Indiana just a couple of months ago, but this is a big, big jump over in Louisiana, I would say.
1: It really is. You're young and happening and very, very smart. So why are people of your generation seemingly so easily indoctrinatable? And what I mean by that is they really are buying that somehow black people were disenfranchised 2 days ago. Now, Sonny Hostin saying it doesn't mean anything. She's a very rich person who lives in an ivory tower. Whoopi Goldberg saying something doesn't matter. She's a very rich person living in an ivory tower. They know they're not losing any rights, but it's easier for them to say it and then say it's because we're black. But there are young people in your age range and even younger who are saying, I can't believe we're going back to Jim Crow. Why is it so easy to get through to them, do you think?
15: Well, you see who owns most of the media. It's the left-wing outlets, I would say, here. But, I mean, it's a pretty common-sense argument here. I don't think the primary reason that you should be doing redistricting, much like you shouldn't be doing redistricting for people with just green eyes or red hair even, that I can speak for myself, based off of personal traits. I don't think that's the way you should be doing things. And that was kind of the primary argument in the Supreme Court case, is that the primary reason that this redistricting was done was because of the disenfranchisement of black voters in Louisiana.
1: Right.
15: And, yes, they do make up one third of the state. But I think any American with that common sense argument would be able to see that. The unfortunate part is Gen Z doesn't tend to get a lot of that information. And that's why it's great that to see you on TikTok, because I think that's a primary factor, actually, in a lot of this, is a lot of these conservative outlets are actually not on the platform. And I think the argument that China owns it, it's a good one. But I do think that, that for Gen Z and my peers, that is a place where they get their news.
1: Ashley Brassfield, go and follow her over on dailycaller.com. I'm guessing you're on all the social media. Is it just your first and last name together?
15: Yes, on X at Brassfield Ashley, Ashley Brassfield on Instagram and TikTok.
1: Brassfield. Go and follow her everywhere. But one last thing on this. It's not lost on me that the entire New England states doesn't have one representative that's a Republican. Not one. I mean, Massachusetts, it's a 65-35 Democrat to Republican state. Zero representation for Republicans. Republicans aren't represented through much of the racist North, and you're not allowed to say anything because somehow they make it about black versus white. But I'll finish with this on this, because I want to move on to some other stuff that you're reporting on right now in the Daily Caller. Colin Allred is a representative from my state. He's black, and he represents a primarily, if almost exclusively, white district. If they really got what they wanted, does that mean that Colin Allred can't be a representative from that district in Texas? I'm thinking not.
15: Yeah, I would think not. And, you know, I know a state senator that was out of Oklahoma that kind of had the same argument. He represented a primarily white district, and he said, this is not really about race. And, you know, I'm from Atlanta, Georgia. You know, I see a Georgia that's turned really to a purple state. Yes. I don't think that it really is one, to be fair, with the people I know there. But, you know, I think there is politicians in Georgia that specifically don't want to push for redistricting due to the fact that, you know, I think they're a little scared about the pushback that they may get. But, I mean, you saw what happened in the 2024 election with President Trump. And, you know, they marched him through Fulton County, the southern ass part of the county, which is primarily black, Section 9 housing. And I think they turned because they saw what was happening to him and they could relate to it in a lot of ways. So this disenfranchisement of black voters, especially with black men in the 2024 election, I think just completely skews their argument.
1: Well, I'm guessing the 2020 election probably should be revisited, the special elections in 2021, because they just found 300,000 plus that weren't even certified votes. And we're like, nobody's even talking about it. The president called and said, hey, I just need 11,780. I know there are hundreds of thousands that were bad, and we're still acting like it never happened. So I hope that Georgia does get the proper vote, you know, result that it deserves. And I think, like you're suggesting, it's a very red state. It's Ashley Brasfield. Go and follow her everywhere on social media. Go to dailycaller.com. Can you explain to me exactly what the confusion is? I was told that ICE and CBP were both fully funded through the Big Beautiful Bill, the last reconciliation, fully funded. Yet somehow the Democrats shut down the government by not wanting to vote on a budget because they didn't want to fund DHS. They didn't want to fund ICE and CBP. So yesterday, Mike Johnson comes out and says, hey, good news. We're going to fund ICE and CBP, which I thought was funded in the One Big Beautiful Bill. Ashley, I'm confused. Look at my face. My face hurts. I'm so confused by this. Was it funded in the Big Beautiful Bill? Was it not funded? Does it need to be funded now? What's going on?
15: So portions of it have been funded. I'll say that. Okay. But I think what was funded mainly was the, you know, salaries of these agents that are, you know, going out in the field. The part about this that was not funded was really the deportations and apprehensions aspect. So going out and making those arrests, all the operations aspects of that. That's where you're seeing the funding coming into the conversation here. And you have, I don't think either party has done a great job of explaining that portion. Another aspect of this that's not taken place yet is the idea that ICE and CBP's Border Patrol, they're being funded through the reconciliation process in the Senate currently. So they're not even a part of this DHS funding bill. And honestly, another aspect of this that's not been clear is why Mike Johnson all of a sudden this week kind of turned and decided, oh, we're going to pass this thing. I mean, it was part of multiple bills that came through this week, Farm Bill, TPS, as well as DHS funding that he got through. But from what I'm hearing in the media on reports is that President Trump gave him the call saying that this needs to get done. And there was really no reason, the hesitation from Johnson that was ever clear. But I think the Republicans it's been confusing for a lot of, you know, people in the base saying that, oh, we funded all this from the Big Beautiful Bill, but we're looking at funding through 2035 with this DHS funding, and I believe another $70 billion in the reconciliation towards ICE and CBP.
1: Do you realize you're the first reporter who has actually said it was the enforcement part that they weren't funding? Nobody else has said that. They just said ICE and CBP were all funded, and then we have to go back and get funding for ICE and CBP, which is very confusing. So if Johnson dragged his feet because what John Thune did at 3 o'clock in the morning before Easter was lame. He didn't do everything that was asked by the House, and the House already passed it. So why did Mike Johnson wait weeks and weeks and weeks if he was going to eventually just capitulate?
15: Yeah, I that's a good question. I don't think we have a straight answer there. To be fair, I think it was a lot of behind-the-scenes negotiations, probably with the White House, negotiations even with Thune in the Senate on that. I think reconciliation came later on with trying to fund ICE and CBP due to the Democrat halt, both in the Senate and the House there. But I think this is the part of Congress that nobody really loves, all these behind-the-scenes late-night negotiations. I, as a reporter, get aggravated, and I'm sure the American people get aggravated not being able to see transparently what goes down in those kind of like closed door deals, I would say.
1: It's Ashley Brasfield. Go and follow her right now. DailyCaller.com. Of course, she's with the Daily Caller. I got to talk to you about TPS. The T stands for temporary. Obviously, having temporary protected status means eventually you won't be protected anymore. It'll be over and you'll either be adjudicated and you get asylum or you're going to go back home. Trying to end that has been very, very difficult. Now it looks as though it is going to end and it is constitutional. Just get us up to date on where we are with that. Has the Supreme Court looked at it yet? They seem like they were leaning towards saying he could end TPS. Is that a decided deal? Well, why did we call it TPS if people have been here for 16 years since the earthquake in Haiti? And not even to count those who are under the bridge in Del Rio. Where are we on that?
15: Yeah, so I think the conversation really sparked up on this was actually within Congress. And we saw a group of Republicans last year in 2025 resubmit a bill called the Dignidad Act, if you remember Dignity Act.
1: Yes.
15: And that basically promises amnesty for illegals across the United States. That was introduced by Republican Maria Salazar. It's also gained support from co-sponsors like Mike Lawler. The reason that was resparked is because Mike Lawler went on an interview with Brian Kilmeade just about 2 weeks ago at this point, and it went viral basically on X. And so the conversation, while all the funding towards DHS and a lot of the agencies under that, that sparked criticism across the board, especially from grassroots and the base.
1: Yeah.
15: And so now we have a oral arguments before the Supreme Court on the actual TPS for Haitians specifically, and it was partnered with a other case that was for Syrian TPS refugees as well.
1: Right.
15: But I think that it got a lot of pushback, obviously, from the fact that what happened in Minnesota, we've seen kind of DHS step back and have to have a PR reevaluation on how they're going about the mass deportation question.
1: Right.
15: But I think a lot in the base find it very unacceptable by the fact that mass amnesty or temporary protected status for illegal immigrants, especially coming off something that happened in Fort Myers, Florida, where a Haitian migrant actually, hit a woman with a hammer at a gas station,
1: yeah,
15: killing her. It's a media firestorm, essentially, but you talk about temporary being that first word in TPS.
1: Yeah.
15: They've been re-upped, I believe, throughout the Obama administration is when it started at the beginning, closer to 2010. So temporary apparently is going on 16 years now. So
1: yeah.
15: I think a lot in the base have a good argument as to why they would like to see that end, especially with that being a big promise from the Trump administration.
1: Yeah, I want them adjudicated, and I want them gone if they don't have an actual asylum claim. I had Rich McCormick on from Georgia, and and Rich and I are friends, but I said, Rich, dude, I even tweeted him that night. I said, what are you doing? The T does stand for temporary. Come on the show. Let's talk about it. And his story was, and as you probably know, he's a doctor. As a doctor, he's like, I've seen the way that holy people have been treated there. I've seen the way that children are treated there. I've seen the war that's coming upon Christians who were there. And those who came here during the earthquake time, which was 2010, I think that they should stay. And he made his case, and I don't necessarily agree with him, but he also said the 15,000 under the bridge in Del Rio shouldn't stay. Biden had no reason to let them in. They didn't come from Haiti. They came from Brazil. They were living in Brazil, and they had asylum there. They had their lives there, and somebody told them, go under a bridge in Texas. Are you finding that there are two edges to this? Well, on one side, you've got people saying, they've been here for 20 years. What are we doing? And the other side says, they just came here because Biden wanted them here. What are we doing? Are you seeing that there are two sides to it?
15: I do, and I can tell you exactly why. A lot of those Haitian migrants, they actually bring from places, for nurses, actually, in a lot of these districts. So, for instance, Mike Lawler up in New York, another individual was Fitzpatrick, and the representative out of Pennsylvania. His district, they argue, has a lot of Haitian migrants living in it.
1: Right.
15: So they argue constituency in that instance, which tends to be the case. But, I mean, I don't think Americans looking favorably about keeping them over, a 16-year period of time before looking at it is not what people want to see. And I will say, go back to the oral arguments. I listened to them yesterday before the Supreme Court, and a lot of the argument was that Congress has the ability and a statute to look over to make sure that they basically have oversight for DHS under the secretary for this.
1: Yeah.
15: And so that was part of the arguments that I thought was very interesting yesterday. I think it would be a big move by the Supreme Court to block the aspect of getting these migrants out and the idea that they have 60 days after temporary protected status ends to leave the country. And if they're here illegally still, that's going to be a problem and another discussion. So there's a lot of aspects to this case. I think for a lot of the Republican, representatives, I spoke to them at the Republican Study Committee Media Row just a week and a half ago.
1: Right.
15: And many of them, especially in the House Freedom Caucus, were very vocal about ending this. And another being Tim Burchett, who was very vocal.
1: It is Ashley Brasfield. She's a great reporter for the Daily Caller. Go to dailycaller.com and go follow her on all social media as well. Last name is Brasfield. Let's finish with FISA. The attacks of 9/11 happened way before you were born, but it was where people from across the ocean came over here, overstayed their visas, and then jumped on airplanes and started blowing buildings up. Because of that, the American people said yes to the Patriot Act. The Patriot Act is actually a restriction of our constitutional rights. We all said, absolutely, restrict my rights and keep us safe. It was supposed to sunset, then they re-upped it. Sunset again, they re-upped it again. And the FISA court was a major player in this. The Foreign Intelligence Surveillance, whatever the A is, I forget what it is. But they that was built to keep us safe from bad guys who are foreigners. It was supposed to actually at the same time protect us on this side if we happen to be part of the conversation, but that didn't really work out. FISA is supposed to end again. The Patriot Act should not be still the Patriot Act, in my opinion. Where are we with FISA? Is it a continuing, or is it going to be revamped? What's the story with the FISA court?
15: Yeah, so they've done a 10-day extension that expired, I believe, yesterday, if not Wednesday, exactly. But they have a 45-day extension that they've done. From a lot of the representatives I've talked to, the biggest issue here is Section 702, which is talking about more of the domestic surveillance side of things, and that they don't have much issue when it comes to the intelligence agencies like the NSA, like the CIA, looking at foreign adversaries, I would say, tapping into their phone calls. But it becomes an issue with the abuses that have been done under our own government towards our own citizens and domestically. And, you know, they bring up the Fourth Amendment and the situation. You hear this from people like Thomas Massie, who have a huge issue. Chip Roy specifically have been big advocates of this, as well as another aspect that's the cryptocurrency under the central bank, which is a huge aspect here. And another aspect is the warrant requirement to be able to, you know, you have to have a warrant in order to surveil a call of some sort for Americans, right. Which there is some, you know, back and forth between that. What if an American citizen is on a call with a foreign citizen? There's the arguments there on that. But I think the biggest issue is that the abuses under the FBI is what I heard from a lot of representatives that they had an issue with specifically. And that was across the board. And so there's been a lot of, you know, fight back and forth between keeping the FISA Act alive for 2026 due to the fact that we have a war going on, the idea of national security. But they don't want to continue to see, you know, American citizens' rights be undermined. Is a lot what many of the concerns are. And I don't really know what the battle is from top leadership in the House on that. Of course, you're going to have to take it to the Senate. They'll probably rip it apart and do a new version, knowing how they act, I would say. But for some reason, a lot of these chambers, especially the Senate, really love FISA. They'll get it passed immediately, whatever they need to do, more so than something like the Save America Act is what I've noticed as well. Yeah. And they've tried to attach that to FISA. That's been a whole conversation that we could go into, but it's been a whirlwind, but they have 45 more days to discuss this.
1: And of course, it is the Foreign Intelligence Surveillance Act. I forgot the letter A. So when it comes to this, the biggest case that I could think of where somebody was unmasked, an American was unmasked, is General Flynn. When General Michael Flynn was the NSA for about a day and a half, five people from the Obama administration almost immediately unmasked him as somebody who was contacting people overseas. And he was actually contacting people in Russia and other places that were his equal in those different governments. But they unmasked him, and that really made America go, wait a second. I thought we weren't supposed to be giving any names and unduly surveilling American citizens for political gain, which is exactly what they did. But sadly, it sounds like you're saying they're going to extend it because the government likes to have that power on us. We appreciate Ashley coming on. We'll have her on again. Got to hit a break here. Keep it on the Joe Pags Show.
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9: Coming on, Paula just sent me this. Looks like the president's pushing for people who are on Medicare to possibly get weight loss drugs for $50 a month, something like that. 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That'd help out a lot of people. Might even need more people involved in that. I guess you'll have to tune in Monday to find out that entire story. Maybe we'll have somebody on that. Got to get out of here for tonight, though. Go enjoy a weekend. Do me a favor, stop by all the social media. We always keep the show going there. That is Polo. I'm Joe. For Sam, who's off today, have a good weekend. We're back on Monday. We'll be right back.
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16: 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Guaranteed human.
17: President Trump sent a letter to Congress saying that he doesn't need its authorization for military operations in Iran at this juncture. Trump's letter comes on the 60-day mark for the decades-old War Powers Resolution, which says U.S. forces must be removed from conflict if Congress has not authorized the war. The president tells Congress that the ceasefire puts that 60 days on hold. NBC's Monica Alba reports the letter does not, though, rule out a restart of military operations.
18: In fact, in the letter, the president writes that he thinks he will keep Congress updated and that this could change, effectively restarting the clock potentially if he does decide to go ahead with some military strikes in the coming days.
17: Trump is spending the weekend at Mar-a-Lago. Hundreds of people and union groups filled New York's Washington Square Park today for an afternoon rally calling for putting the working class above billionaires. Union worker Nikita Marzano of Laborers International Union of North America.
19: There's no reason why a 70, 80-year-old should be working full-time hours now if they can't afford or didn't have the opportunity to have a retirement plan in place, like a pension or anything.
17: Protesters nationwide had been speaking up for higher pay and better benefits for workers, while many also held up signs that were critical of President Trump. A Spirit Airlines shutdown could happen within the next 24 hours as it's running out of money. Multiple reports say the troubled discount airline expected to stop operating about 3 a.m. tomorrow. Earlier today, President Trump said the government had presented a final bailout proposal to Spirit, which is looking for $500 million. So more than 900 flights, 190,000 seats could be affected tomorrow. Drivers are still seeing gas prices rise. AAA reports today's national average price for a gallon of regular unleaded, $4.39. That's 9 cents more than yesterday's average and a 34-cent jump from a week ago. I'm Jim Roop.
20: I'm Al Griffith with this quick check on the stories trending right now on WBZ News Radio 1030. Prices at the pump were almost 10 cents more on Friday than they were on Thursday. AAA reporting Massachusetts drivers are paying an average of $4.23 a gallon. That's up from $4.15 just one day before on Thursday. Analysts say gas prices could reach record highs this summer. Governor Maura Healey joined other state officials at the State House to celebrate the winners of a special design contest. WBZ's Nicole Davis reports the designs are focused on a practical but attractive way to get much-needed housing built.
0: They are thoughtful, they are practical, and they are simply beautiful.
21: That is State Housing Secretary Juana Matias praising the 8 winning designs from the state's ADU Design Challenge. More than 100 submissions came in from architects, builders, designers, and others around the state. Governor Maura Healey says this is the kind of housing that will make a major dent in the state's housing crisis.
22: I'm Al Griffith.
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29: 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I guess he lives in California. And he's a sick person, a very sick person.
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2: 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A lot of stuff going on as usual today. Among the breaking stories is the FCC, led by cousin Brendan Carr, is going to pull in all the ABC O&Os, owned and operated, TV stations' licenses for hearings on early renewal after this, this outrageous stunt by so-called comedian Jimmy Kimmel. Now he's claiming it was an age joke. You know, did you ever notice Johnny Carson never had to go out and explain what he really meant in a joke? You know, days later. It's either a good joke or it's a bad joke. And you don't have to explain that what you really meant. What, if it's, you have to explain that it's a bad joke. And this, and these weren't jokes. These, you, well, you know. You know what it's all about. But anyway, I think the story that is making me personally happiest today, and I think a lot of people are feeling the same way, because they're texting me the links to the story, and it's about bleeping time. Anthony Fauci advisor indicted DOJ on charges of concealing COVID records. The only thing that would be better than that headline would be to cut out the word advisor and make it Anthony Fauci indicted by DOJ on charges of concealing COVID records. But you know, this is how the feds move. You know, you don't indict the godfather of the crime family on the first go around. You go after the associates, the soldiers, the captains, then to the capo regime, and then you get the godfather. So you just Dr. Morenz, you're 78 years old. Do you ever want to see your grandchildren again? Dr. Morenz, the train is leaving the station. You don't want to miss the train, meaning flip. He's 78 years old. Do you think he'll stand up? I don't think so. David Morenz. He has been charged with conspiracy against the United States of America, to wit, destruction, alteration, or falsification of records in federal investigations, concealment, removal, or mutilation of records, and aiding and abetting. Amid probes into the origins of the COVID-19 panic, also
3: we
2: known
3: had a
2: as,
3: collaboration with some Chinese scientists.
2: Yeah, talk about a Freudian slip. The indictment, unsealed Monday in Maryland federal court, also lists two unnamed co-conspirators. I wonder who they might be. Who, quote, concealed, removed, destroyed, and caused the concealment and removal of federal records to evade FOIA, Freedom of Information Act, and FRA, Federal Records Act. And this guy, Morenz, he wasn't some guy who was brought in, to help facilitate the hoax. He was a senior advisor, senior in more ways than one since he's 78, from 2006 to 2022. He conducted government business from a private email account, asked the NIH's National Institutes of Health FOIA, again, Freedom of Information Act, liaison for tips on how to evade records. A lot of this was exposed by the New York Post. There's no worry about FOIAs, he said. This is in 2021, shortly after Biden was installed as president. I can either send stuff to Tony on his private Gmail or hand it to him at work or at his house. He is too smart to let colleagues send him stuff that could cause trouble. Why did you have to put it in writing then if he was too smart? I guess you weren't too smart. 2 months prior, Morin said in a February 24th email, I learned from our FOIA sick lady here how to make emails disappear after I am FOIA'd, meaning he's, ordered to turn over the documents. But before the search starts. And then he writes this down. He puts this, in an email. Plus, I deleted most of those earlier emails before. Why would you write that you deleted everything? Not even Hillary Clinton did that. This is my favorite one that they got. On September 9th, 2021, Morin's wrote that he would, quote, always communicate on Gmail because my NIH email is FOIA'd constantly, and, quote, I delete anything I don't want to see in the New York Times. The New York Times is not going to print any of this stuff. They should be listed as the unindicted co-conspirator. They're part of the vast left-wing conspiracy to defeat Donald Trump with help from the Red Chinese. I don't want to see it in the New York Times. Oh my God. Morin's oversaw a now infamous grant from NIH to the Manhattan-based nonprofit Eco Health Alliance beginning in 2014 that ended up funneling U.S. taxpayer dollars to the Wuhan Institute of Virology for bat coronavirus research. Wasn't that the stuff that Congress forbid them to give that money to the Red Chinese or to spend any kind of money for this kind of research to produce new diseases? And they said, they just got around it. They just got around it because, they know better than everybody else. 844-500-4242. This is David Morin's, the guy who was indicted today. And by the way, I'm being told that James Comey has just been re-indicted.
4: Yes, over his 8647 Instagram post.
2: Is that the shells?
4: Yeah, that was the seashell formation, yeah.
2: What did he? He lied about it under oath or something. Is that what it is? We'll get.
4: Yeah,
2: it. We'll get
4: I just see the Chiron right now. I don't have any of the info, but that's James Comey indicted for 8647 Instagram.
2: Good.
4: Posts.
2: Yeah. This is a good day. This is a good day. Okay, let's play cut 1B. This is David Morin's, who has now been indicted with James Comer, the head of the House Oversight Committee, and he's being asked about any conversations with Fauci regarding the texts or emails. This is after the New York Post, not the New York Times, broke the story. Cut 1B.
7: On October 25th, 2021, another scientist wrote, quote, David is concerned about the privacy of text and other messages from his cell phone to you and me because he has been using a government phone. This came from Tony, end quote. Sir, did you ever have any conversations with Dr. Fauci regarding using personal phone or email to communicate with Dr. Daszak?
8: I don't remember it. It's possible. I probably wouldn't have remembered, and I don't remember it. He and I usually never talked about that kind of stuff. It would be very unusual if it happened.
2: Oh. Yeah, if he were a more seasoned bureaucrat, a more seasoned liar, he would say, I don't recall. That's the preferred verb for lying, pencil pushing, paper shuffling, Democrat scum. Okay, now he's asked about Eco Health. This is how they used Eco Health as a cutout to get the money to Red China to create the COVID virus to defeat Donald Trump. Cut 1C.
7: On January 18th, you testified that you did not have any conversations with Dr. Fauci regarding Eco Health. On October 25th, 2021, you wrote, quote, Peter, from Tony's numerous recent comments to me, they're trying to protect you, end quote. You meaning EcoHealth and Dr. Daszak. Dr. Renz, did you ever have any conversations with Dr. Fauci regarding EcoHealth?
8: Well, the ones you just mentioned, I don't have any recollection of that.
7: No recollection.
8: No recollection. Let me just say what I do remember is one time in a face-to-face meeting, he referred or alluded to some stuff that was in the press. I don't even think he said what it was, but it was about, I assumed it was about Peter's grants and press reports about it and the ending of the grant. And I said to him sort of out of the blue, guessing what he was really thinking, I said to him, Tony, I know you would have never been involved in getting rid of that grant. And he didn't respond. He just sort of looked at me and...
2: I could have said that, but that would be wrong. Remember that, Nixon? That would be wrong. Dr. Morans, do you have any grandchildren? Do you know if you're convicted of this crime, you would be 107 years old when you got out of prison. Do you want to see your grandchildren before you're 107 years old? Before they file for Social Security? 844-500-4242. It's a good day, and we'll get some info on James Comey, too, when we return. 844-500-4242. I'm Howie Carr.
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Today's poll question is brought to you by Manzi Appraisers and Restoration in Woburn. Come to Manzi Appraisers in Woburn Thursday, May 14th from 2 to 5 for a live broadcast remote of the Howie Carr Show. 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Manning Auctioneers auction off Karen Reed's SUV. And of course, I'll have copies of my book, Mass Corruption, Volume 1, The Cops, for sale. Thursday, May 14th from 2 to 5 at Manzi Appraisers, 22 Prospect Street in Woburn. And I can't tell, the CNN actually broke this story about Comey's indictment, and they mentioned the 8627, the shell formation that he supposedly saw on a beach in North Carolina. But he was in the earlier indictment was for lying about leaks of information about the Russian collusion hoax to the press. He was using this Columbia law professor as a cutout, basically hiring him, and then, oh, I didn't give anything to it. I gave it to my employee Richmond. I don't know what he did. That's how he was getting around it. Too cute by half, although it worked. And they threw out the indictment, but I don't know what he's been indicted for this time. But it's interesting, isn't it, that over a year with Pam Bondi, no indictments. Now Todd Blanche is in office as acting attorney general for how long? 3-4 weeks, and one of Fauci's top deputies and James Comey have both been indicted. I'm liking Todd Blanche.

0: again, he's had more experience. He was directly involved in the attempt at frame-ups and kangaroo courts proceedings against Donald Trump. Trump was his client, so he knows firsthand. I always want guys who have been victims firsthand, or in his case, as the lawyer for someone who's been a victim. Jared, what's the poll question? What are the results thus far?
1: Today's poll question, which you can vote in at HowieCarshow.com, is which deep state bureaucrat would you most like to see behind bars? John Brennan, James Clapper, James Comey, Anthony Fauci, David Morans, or Christopher Wray?
0: David Morans being the guy who was indicted today, the Fauci deputy. I am voting for Fauci.
1: Fauci in the lead at 51%. James Comey and John Brennan tied at 21%. 3% for Clapper, 3% for Christopher Wray, and 1% for David Morans.
0: I looked up Clapper just to make sure I had his name correct and his tie and all that. And he's 85. I didn't realize he was that old. But that's okay. That's okay. He can die behind bars. I wouldn't mind that. Would you? He deserves to. He lied to Congress. He's a scumbag. He deserves to die in prison. They all do. All of those people, in my opinion. 844-500-4242. David, you're next with Howie Carr. Go ahead, David.
2: Howie, you are bringing up like the memories of the Democrats' dream of them protecting us from ourselves. I mean, I could rattle off 20 different things that they told us we couldn't do. Couldn't go to church. Couldn't go to the gym. I mean, it was their dream that they could control.
0: Couldn't get a haircut.
2: It is just so unbelievable that that is exactly what they want. It's scary to a point to think about it. You know what I mean? That's their dream.
0: I agree. That's why I was so happy this morning when I saw that this guy's been indicted. And how about the congressman from my district in Massachusetts, Jake Auchincloss? His father was another deputy of Fauci's. I hope he's going to be indicted.
3: Auchincloss sauce.
0: Where is she? He said, Biden said, misgendering the congressman. Go ahead.
2: We could never stop it. I mean, a lot of people are screaming for more arrests and more indictments, and why aren't they happening? And it's so. I don't know where to begin. You wouldn't know where to begin. But this guy, Blanche, I think he hit the start button, and I don't want him to stop.
0: No, I don't either. And you know, I don't. I think this guy Morans, I mean, he's just a useful idiot. I mean, he was just obviously a coat holder for Fauci for 16 years, so he's a lifer basically, and so they can flip him, and that's what they're going to try to do is flip him, and you know they and his lawyers are going to say and they're going to have these big lawfare will step in to try to protect them and say you know don't worry we'll. You know, we'll get you into a jurisdiction like D.C. or the Southern District of New York. They'll never convict you. You know, maybe not in D.C., but New York suffered grievously under the COVID tyranny. I think maybe you could get a conviction in New York. Maybe. I don't know. I'm Howie Carr.
4: I'm Al Griffith with this quick check on the stories trending right now on WBZ News Radio 1030. A woman was injured after jumping from a second floor window during a fire at a multifamily home in Everett Friday morning. The cause of the two-alarm fire on Franklin Street is under investigation. The woman's injuries are said to be non-life threatening. 15 people displaced in that fire. Prices at the pump were almost 10 cents more Friday than they were Thursday. AAA reporting Massachusetts drivers are paying an average of $4.23 a gallon, up from $4.15 just a day before on Thursday. Analysts say gas prices could reach record highs this summer. And a fatal single-vehicle crash in Wellesley is being investigated. Police say an SUV crashed on Washington Street Thursday at around 11:30 in the morning. The unconscious driver was taken to the hospital, where he was pronounced dead. I'm Al Griffith.
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1: 844-500-4242-774 says, never forget the golfers who parked on the Mass Rhode Island state border to play golf. When they came back to Massachusetts, they were arrested. Were they arrested or just given citations? I'm not sure. I can't remember. I think they parked at a McDonald's parking lot. And then they went across the line. And, they were hassled more than somewhat. I'm so happy that one of these guys is going down. And it cannot stop with this minion morons. They got to go further up. Francis Collins. Auchincloss, the congressman's father. Fauci. And who was that woman that was that took over for Fauci? And she was from Chestnut Hill. She was in line to get UMass Medical Center for $1 million a year.
2: Deborah Birx.
1: Yes.
2: She had those scarves.
1: No, not her. Not her. Oh. This is that's another one. Birx should be indicted. No, this is a younger one. She's about 50. She lives in Chestnut Hill. Damn. How soon we forget. I like to think I tried to, stop her from getting the job. I mentioned it a few times on the air. Maybe I wrote about it in my column, just as in passing, that are they going to really put a COVID villain, a COVID arch villain, in to run UMass Medical Center? But it's good. I'm glad that this is a start. This is a start, and God bless Todd Blanche for doing this. 844-500-4242. Rob, you're next with Howie Carr. Go ahead, Rob.
3: Hey, Howie, always a great show. I was kind of disappointed, though, in that you didn't include Adam Schiff in your survey, because for 3 years, man, he came down in the news every day. I got evidence. He was such a balloon head. That he lied more than anybody every day for 3 years.
1: Yeah, I agree, but Bob, this was I used the word bureaucrat, didn't I? Deep state bureaucrats. This guy is Schiff. God help us, is an elected official. There's a different standard of evil for elected officials than bureaucrats.
3: Jesus.
1: Yeah, I know. Maybe. The thing was, he was an ally. As I said, when Swalwell went down, he was Batman to Eric Swalwell's Robin. If Schiff couldn't make it to all of regime controlled media, he had to be on Chris Cuomo or Joy Reid or whatever, and he had to be on at the same time. He would hand off to Swalwell, and he was the guy who endorsed. He was the biggest name, quote unquote, in politics to endorse Swalwell in the California Senate race. And now it's Eric. Who is this guy? 844-500-4242. I want to play. Greg Gutfeld was fantastic yesterday talking about. What happened on Saturday night and about what it really means and about how this guy, Cole Allen, is unlike the other ones. He's not a nut, or he is a nut, obviously, but he's better educated than most. And I mean, really educated. He doesn't have a PhD in DEI or something like Claudine Gay. He really has an education. He's actually invented stuff, but he's insane. He's insane. And this is Greg Gutfeld on the Fox Cut 5.
4: This guy did hear voices. They were Tim Walz's, they were Ted Lieu's, they were Brandon Johnson's, they were CNN's, they were The View, they were MS Now. Okay. I think this is a helpful assassination attempt because it is the first one to show that you can be radicalized by liberal smugness. If you read his posts, and if you read his manifesto, it sounds like every smarmy, sanctimonious, self-satisfied pronouncement from an ass like Brandon Johnson, like Walz, like Lieu, the people who think they know better than you. This guy was not a crank. He was not deranged. Don't buy into that narrative because it lets these pompous asses off. He didn't do this because, as Jesse said, he didn't have voices in his head. He was just following orders.
1: Exactly. Exactly. He was following orders. And he talks about how, then Greg Gutfeld also talks about how the media was trying to make it about themselves, like that nitwit Chuck Todd, who doesn't realize his career is over. He was DEI'd by someone who checked even more boxes than he did, believe it or not. So this is Greg Gutfeld on the media and other matter, other parts of this this assassination attempt. Cut four.
4: This event exposes that. It also exposes the myopic egoism of the media, who in the run-up to the dinner said, you know what, it's really about a threat against the press. And who brought on the threat? Well, it's this orange demon, Trump. But it turns out the guy who's getting shot at isn't the press. It's the orange demon that you have turned into a Hitlerian figure. He's the one facing the actual threat, when all he's trying to do is what's best for the country. You may disagree with it, but you were the guys that created the rhetoric. So I think that this was a helpful assassination attempt because, A, nobody got hurt. I'm not going to go with the conventional thing. Thank God, thank God, thank God. You can't write this off as a deranged person, and that is the lesson. You can learn how rhetoric turns into action, how there are security lapses in a hotel. How the hell was he not shot? Did he just trip? I mean, the Hilton, Paris Hilton is harder to get into than the D.C. Hilton. and I think the biggest thing here, and it'll go, and this is, it kind of goes back to COVID in a way. It's how scientific minds, this guy was an engineer, can do evil because it's unfettered to a higher power. He was making the decisions. He had control, just like Fauci, just like everybody that tells you, you are wrong, I know better. That was the whole point of his screed. When you read it, didn't sound crazy to me. It sounded like a guy saying, dude, I'm smarter than you are. It's the Unabomber.
1: It's the Unabomber, only it's op-ed ready. The Unabomber was kind of wacky, more than kind of wacky. This guy, this could have been a New York Times op-ed piece, actually. It could have been in the New York Times magazine. 844-500-4242. Rochelle Walensky, that's the woman I was thinking of from Chestnut Hill who took over after Fauci. I'm Howie Carr.
0: Howie Carr will return.
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13: Lisa Sky Hain loved working with people.
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0: Joey Carr is back.
1: Okay, we have an interesting book that we're going to talk about here. And, you know, kids, I don't think grow up like they used to, studying maps and globes, that kind of thing. And if you want to introduce them, or if you want to just have a coffee table book with a lot of fun facts about geography and flags and maps and just the world, the geography, this is a great book, Countries and Continents of the World with Fun Facts and Flags. It's written by S.L. Kennedy, Cheryl Kennedy, and she's with us here on the Howie Carr Show. And this is Cheryl, this is a really interesting book that you have put together here. And tell us a little bit about what the book involves and how you decided to write a book like this.
2: Yeah, absolutely. You know, I'm a CPA by trade, and so it has nothing to do with geography, but my whole life I've been fascinated by geography. So I started just wanting to learn all the countries and their capitals. Just thought it would be fun. I like to do stuff like that in my free time. And as I was doing that, I got on Google and was kind of studying it and ended up just getting on Google Docs and kind of turned it into a book, and it kind of just kind of developed itself. It kind of turned into a book all on its own and took on a life of its own, and I ended up with this book. And so that's what I did. And so I'm still trying to learn the countries and capitals. There's a lot of them, so it's pretty fun. It's interesting.
1: But you know, you have interesting facts. Like in South Korea, you're not considered, when you're born, you're considered 1 year old. I mean, it's just little odd facts. In what, Mauritania, is that where, that's where the dodo bird originated?
2: Right, the dodo bird. Yeah, and I believe it's an island out there in Africa. It's out in the
1: Indian Ocean, I think. Right.
2: Yeah. Another interesting fact that a lot of people don't know is that Ethiopia is in the year 2018 right now. They're not in the same calendar as we are. It's the only country in the world that doesn't go by the Gregorian calendar, and so they are actually in the year 2018. So it's very interesting, things like that that I had no idea.
1: And you know, I never heard of the dingo wall. Tell us about the dingo wall in Australia.
2: You know, the dingo wall in Australia, the dingoes are the dogs.
1: The dogs, yeah.
2: And yeah, exactly. And let me see here. I'm going to have to see where I find Oceania there. I haven't memorized a lot of this stuff. But the dingoes are, they're in the outback, and I honestly don't know a heck of a lot about that.
1: I'm going to have to read up on the dingo wall, because you said it's longer than the Great Wall of China, and I never have had that many problems with dogs. I had a fence when I lived in, when I had a house in Wellesley, yeah. I had a fence, but that was to keep the dogs inside, not outside. But this is,
2: because they're wild. They're wild dogs, and they don't want them to become, you know, attacking and whatnot. I have to study myself some of these facts. One of the interesting facts about Oceania, Australia, is that how many countries there are in Oceania. A lot of people don't realize that Oceania is made up of several little islands, and they're part of the technically part of the continent of Australia, which is called Oceania.
1: Yeah, I never heard of this country, Nauru. Nauru, the smallest island nation and the third smallest country in the world, just after the Vatican and Monaco.
2: Right, exactly, and it sits out there, and sits out there in the South Pacific, and they're made up of several little islands, so they're very hard to figure out where they are. Tuvalu, another one, which is I think one of the least visited places in the world.
1: New Zealand, the first country to give women the right to vote, and this is great, because you open it up, and the book runs a little over 200 pages, and there's a country on every page with a you know, to show where the country is, a map with the country in green, and then the national flag. It's really a cool book.
2: Right.
1: I mean, it's not just for kids. I mean, it's a good coffee table book just to, you know, have out there to kind of look at if you get bored with what's on TV or on your social media feed.
2: It is. And it makes a great Mother's Day gift. I tend to always send my mother flowers on Mother's Day, and last year I sent her a copy of the book, and she loves it. She has it on her coffee table, and she says people come over and pick it up, and they just start having these conversations about the world in which we live that they knew nothing about. So it's interesting that
1: you can learn the difference between Malawi and Mali, two African countries. So tell us, you can get this book on Amazon, right? This is the quickest way is S.L. Kennedy is the author, Cheryl Kennedy. Countries and Continents.
2: S.L. Kennedy, and then, just type in Countries and Continents, and it'll pop up. And there is, you can get a much better price on the paperback, which is $14.99, and then the coffee table book is a little more pricey, around a little less than $50, but it's something nice that you'll always have. Yeah. Adults and kids alike both love
1: it. I'm holding up the paperback right here. It's a really cool book. Yeah. I'm going to give this one to my grandchildren because they like books and again it's colorful too on top of everything else. It's just a cool thing. So are people liking it?
2: Everybody that has seen it seems to love it. It's just a matter of getting people to know it's out there. So, you know, a lot of my family members have it, and the teenagers and the adults, you know, they say they know a little bit more about the world than they did before, but it's easily to digest, and it's not overwhelming. They don't give you too many facts. It's just enough to kind of whet your appetite. And, my sister now wants to go to Botswana, go on a safari, because she never knew, she had no idea about it before. So, hopefully it gets people, inspires them to travel to places they never would have thought of before.
1: Botswana, I'm looking it up now. Over 130,000 elephants. live in Botswana.
2: Really fancy safaris where they travel ahead of you and set up your very fancy tent with the bathroom and the whole bit and feed you, and it's kind of nice.
1: Cameroon.
2: I ever would have thought.
1: Cameroon, 250 native language spoken in Cameroon, and it's everywhere. It's a very cool book. And Mongolia, fermented horse milk is the country's or regular milk. Fermented horse milk is the country's national drink.
2: And it's their national beverage. Andorra, the country of Andorra. So I've asked so many people, did you go to Andorra when you were in France or Spain? What? What's that? They've never heard of it. Tiny little country right between France and Spain. And so it's fun little book. So I'm
1: Burma.
2: Hoping that people will enjoy it and buy it.
1: In Burma, in the 1970s, the country switched from driving on the left side of the road to driving on the right. That was probably a good move, I would say. Being an American, I would say that it's better to drive on the right than the left. But you know, who knows?
2: Yeah, during the transition, not so great.
1: Nepal is the birthplace of Buddhism.
2: Yes.
1: It's just cool stuff. Everything in here is really nice, and the flags are neat too. What's the most do you have any idea what the most popular colors are? It looks like all the colors are pretty well represented here on the flags.
2: You know, I think there's a lot of reds and blues. Surprisingly, a lot of the flags have red. It's a good question. I should look into. A lot have red and blue. A lot of the flags are very similar to each other, just with maybe a different stripe. Like the pole side might have the orange. I think Ireland is very close to the Ivory Coast or one of those. I can't remember, but there's just not a lot of. And then Nepal, I believe, is the only flag that is not rectangular.
1: Voodoo.
2: It is
1: a legally established religion in Haiti. I did not know that either.
2: It is.
1: Voodoo.
2: Yeah, it's legally established. Yeah,
1: but,
2: it is.
1: Anyway, this
2: and
1: is...
2: I've got all my references in the back, so you can check those references for all the all the details.
1: All the facts, yeah.
2: I have a question for
1: sure.
2: You, Howie. How many Armenians, which is a country in Asia, are literate in the country?
1: I've been reading the book, Cheryl, 100%. I'm not just pretending. I've been reading the book. All right, Countries and Continents of the World with Fun, Facts, and Flags by Cheryl Kennedy. Check it out at Amazon. S.L. Kennedy is the author.
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11: The war in Iran continues. The commander-in-chief is pointing toward Wall Street. President Trump says the stock market is booming despite the war with Iran. While addressing the Forum Club of the Palm Beaches in Florida Friday night, Trump reiterated his position that Iran can obtain a nuclear weapon. His comments come the same day he sent a letter informing Congress he doesn't need its authorization for military operations in Iran at this time. Friday is the 60-day mark for the decades-old War Powers Resolution, which says U.S. forces must be removed from conflict if Congress hasn't authorized the war. Spirit Airlines could shut down in just hours as it runs out of money. Multiple reports say the troubled discount airline is expected to cease operations at 3 a.m. Eastern Time. On Friday, President Trump said the government had presented a final bailout proposal to Spirit. Spirit Airlines was looking for a government bailout of $500 million to avoid having to cease operations. The Garden State is too dry for gardening right now, even after a few days of drenching rainfall over the past week. Levon Putney has this story.
12: New Jersey Environmental Protection officials said Friday that mandatory water use restrictions could be next, since the state is still under a drought watch, which they say is one step below an emergency, the most serious of water supply conditions. Even after recent rainy days, officials warn New Jersey has gone through 8 straight months of below normal rainfall, and 20 of the past 24 months have been drier than usual. So environmental officials are asking people to voluntarily cut back on water use for now. I'm Levon Putney.
11: And it's almost Derby Day in Kentucky. The 152nd annual running of the Kentucky Derby takes place Saturday in Churchill Downs in Louisville. Renegade remains the favorite heading into the race. Other favorites include Commandment, So Happy, and Further Ado. I'm Jim Forbes.
3: I'm Al Griffith with this quick check on the stories trending right now on WBZ News Radio 1030. Prices at the pump were almost 10 cents more on Friday than they were on Thursday. AAA reporting Massachusetts drivers are paying an average of $4.23 a gallon. That's up from $4.15 just one day before on Thursday. Analysts say gas prices could reach record highs this summer. Governor Maura Healey joined other state officials at the State House to celebrate the winners of a special design contest. WBZ's Nicole Davis reports the designs are focused on a practical but attractive way to get much-needed housing built.
13: They are thoughtful, they are practical, and they are simply beautiful.
14: That is State Housing Secretary Juana Matias praising the 8 winning designs from the state's ADU Design Challenge. More than 100 submissions came in from architects, builders, designers, and others around the state. Governor Maura Healey says this is the kind of housing that will make a major dent in the state's housing crisis.
3: I'm Al Griffith.
15: You know?
16: Hi, it's Chuck Douglas. 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

0: From the heartland of America and the gateway to the West, good morning, good evening, wherever you may be across the nation, around the world. I'm George Norrie. This is Coast to Coast AM. Later tonight, those open lines. Here's what's happening. Well, Spirit Airlines looks like they're going to be no more, preparing to shut down as early as 3 a.m. on Saturday after failing to strike a deal for a financial lifeline from the Trump administration. The budget airline reshaped aviation in the United States in recent decades by selling cheap tickets and charging fees for everything from printed boarding passes to seat selection. But high fuel prices, competition from larger airlines, the COVID-19 pandemic, and an engine defect hobbled the company. Spirit Airlines sounds like they're going out of business. Iran has handed over its latest proposal for negotiations with the United States to mediators in Pakistan. President Donald Trump subsequently said he's not satisfied with it, but did not elaborate on the proposal's apparent shortcomings. The shaky ceasefire between the U.S. and Iran has lasted for 3 weeks. Tom Danheiser has more on what's going on. Tom?
1: Well, George, Iran has offered a new proposal for a second round of peace talks with the U.S. after the Trump administration rejected a previous offer, delaying negotiations over Iran's nuclear program. Lebanon's health ministry has said more than a dozen people were killed in Israeli strikes in southern Lebanon yesterday and today, despite an extended ceasefire. Meanwhile, Iran is reportedly considering using dolphins armed with mines to launch kamikaze attacks on U.S. warships in the Strait of Hormuz, an area that has been a crippling military blockade for a while. The U.S. Treasury has warned shippers they could face sanctions if they pay Iran any tolls to cross the waterway. And oil prices remain highly volatile, with Brent crude holding above $100 a barrel and hitting a four-year high as the Strait of Hormuz blockade continues, disrupting global supply. George?
0: Thank you, Tom. The traditional breakfast of champions might not come from a cereal box these days. Some Americans are reaching instead for something warm and savory. Instead of pouring cereal or flipping pancakes, some people are starting their days with soup. The goal is to opt for a balanced protein-packed meal instead of one high in sugar and refined carbohydrates, which can lead to quick energy spikes followed by crashes, according to reports of experts. Reincarnation is the belief that the soul or consciousness leaves a body upon death to be reborn into a physical form, often to achieve spiritual growth or liberation. Does it happen? Let's check in with Heidi Hollis, author of The Hat Man. Heidi, what do you think of reincarnation?
2: Hey there, George. Yeah, some people believe it takes like a really long time for reincarnation to occur, but not everybody believes that. And believe it or not, like in some nations where reincarnation is more widely believed to be the case, the average reincarnation time is only like 16 months, and that's worldwide even. But like in Western nations who have like different beliefs, like we want to wait around to be reunited like with our loved ones. And the longest documented case of reincarnation that was like heavily studied was 53 years in between their reincarnation. So some of the patterns of like reincarnation that you listed, like the jhana philosophy, it's truly believed like souls can be reborn into different bodies like earth and water and plant beings. And there are even people who feel they don't have a human soul. Like some of them seem to feel like they're related to some of the alien beings that they've met, whether they're good or bad. Which is always fascinating to me. And then there's also the understanding with certain government groups who've determined that all aliens feed upon our souls just to have us be reborn again and again. But the Christian understanding, reincarnation isn't generally thought to be part of the faith. But people like to point out that Jesus kind of admits to there being something like reincarnation when he identifies John the Baptist as being Elijah in the book of Matthew, chapter 17, verse 11 through 13, where he says, "And if you're willing to accept it, he is the Elijah who was to come." Then the disciples understood that he was talking to them about John the Baptist. But nonetheless, like reincarnation could put some people at ease, while other people, they're not so thrilled that that's even considered to be a possibility. But the super rich put a whole lot of money, George, into consciousness research, like hoping that one day they could cross over the mind and body barrier to upload themselves to devices or even swap bodies. Like, life extension is like the new space race, George. But starting all over again as somebody new, like, that is not very ideal because they can't take everything with them that way. So they got to find another way.
0: Does Heidi Hollis believe in reincarnation?
2: Ooh, George, you went there. You know, I have an understanding of it. I have some memories myself of other existences, but I don't know. I mean, it's kind of up in the air, but I think I lean more towards it. To it. So, yeah, George, how about you?
0: Yeah, you went there too. Oh, I'll tell you later. Thanks,
2: I sure
0: Heidi.
2: Did.
0: Appreciate you being part of the program. Heidi Hollis, her website is her name, HeidiHollis.com. Here's retired Army Lieutenant Colonel Kevin Randall with his weekly report on what's going on in the skies. What kind of week have we had, Kevin?
3: Oh, we're having strange stuff going on, I suppose. Former Air Force Major David Grush has surfaced again. Just recently, he said with no qualification that the president had been fully briefed on secret programs about UFOs and that multiple alien races have been involved in what I think of as a reconnaissance of Earth. In the past, Grush told members of the House Oversight Committee that there were black programs inside the U.S. government that have conducted unsanctioned technological research, or what is known as reverse engineering of recovered craft. He also claimed that there were alien spacecraft held by the U.S. government and the bodies of the alien crew have been recovered. He shared this information with the FBI, the CIA, the Department of Homeland Security, not to mention certain civilian companies during a recent secret meeting held in New York City. He also said the president knows all this based on briefings that have been provided for him. He said the president was told about the crash retrievals and the recovery of the aliens, and that one race of aliens is attempting crossbreeding with the human race. Of course, Dr. David Jacobs has been saying that for decades. Antonio Villas-Boas talked about a rather crude experiment in crossbreeding that took place in 1957, and others have mentioned what might be thought of as collecting DNA during encounters with alien creatures. Eric Berlinson, a Missouri congressman, confirmed many of Grosch's claims about the aliens and UFOs. He also said that the Nordic aliens, and I quote, are like a few hundred years more advanced than we are, but they're not super advanced, end quote. I'll just note here that where we are today from where we were a couple of hundred years ago, we've gone from candlelight, horse-drawn buggies, and communications across oceans that took months to a world that glows at night, crossing continents and oceans in hours and talking with others around the world, complete with video of them. President Trump wrote on his Truth Social, and I quote, "Based on the tremendous interest shown, I will be directing the Secretary of War and other relevant departments and agencies to begin the process of identifying and releasing government files related to alien and extraterrestrial life, unidentified aerial phenomenon, and unidentified flying objects, and any and all other information connected to these highly complex but extremely interesting and important matters," end quote. Laura Trump, the president's daughter-in-law, said that he was talking about extraterrestrial life and spaceships and that Trump already had prepared a speech about the topic. On a podcast, Pod Force One podcast, Laura Trump said, and I quote, "I've heard kind of around, I think my father-in-law has actually said it, that there is some speech that he has that I guess at the right time, I don't know when the right time is, he's going to break it out and talk about it, and it has to do with maybe some sort of extraterrestrial life," end quote. And proving sightings continue, I mentioned that on April 20th of this year, the witness in Edgewood, Kentucky, who was having trouble sleeping, saw a slow-moving object out the bedroom window as it approached the house. The witness said, and I quote, "I saw a huge triangular grayish-black craft cross our houses. The bulk of the craft was completely over the neighbor's house and extended partly over our house. It was moving slowly. It was flying very low, probably 50 to 75 feet above the tree line. As it passed over, I could hear a low humming sound. I didn't see any lights on it, but I was mostly looking at the underside of the object. It looked like something you would see in a science fiction movie," end quote. And that's what we have for tonight, George.
0: Great report. Thank you, Kevin. Talk to you next week. Kevin Randall talking about UFOs. In a moment, the unexplained phenomena that you get right here on Coast to Coast AM. 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

0: And welcome back to Coast, George Norrie with you. We've got a great Friday night program for you. Dr. Jim Segala with us has more than 30 years of experience in science and engineering. He holds a PhD in physics and advanced degrees in engineering. Dr. Segala is also well known in the media as a subject matter expert. He's been featured on season one of the History Channel's The Secret of Skinwalker Ranch, multiple episodes of the National Geographic's UFOs Investigating the Unknown, and Discovery Channel's Mystery at Blind Frog Ranch, which we'll talk about tonight as well. That's in Utah. Dr. Jim Segala on Coast to Coast. Jim, welcome to the program.
1: Oh, thanks for having me, George. This is great.
0: Looking forward to this. How did you get interested in the unusual and the phenomena of the unexplained?
1: Well, it really started out when I started working for a gentleman by the name of Hal Puthoff back in 2000. I started working with him in 2010-ish. I went to work at his lab in Austin, Texas, and started to get introduced to a lot of the information that was coming back from Skinwalker Ranch by Bob Bigelow. Bob Bigelow owned the ranch at that time.
0: Mm-hmm.
1: I started looking at the data from a day-to-day basis that was being collected by the scientists that were on the ranch. And it was just amazing to me as time went on that you start seeing these anomalies in the data. You say, wait a minute, this really can't be happening, does it? So, I mean, that really just piques your interest and really gets you going and wanting to know more and more. And, you know, as time goes by, it's like it's just every day's a surprise.
0: Did your background in physics, Jim, help you in this area?
1: And it did. So I have an engineering background, too. So, I mean, I was able to understand and really identify things in the

0: about it tonight.
1: Yeah, absolutely. I mean, Hal really push it through the really push it through the paces of getting down and dirty and trying to understand what's going on and coming up with theories and running experiments to test it out and stuff like that. So yeah, all my background got put to work.
0: What got you to Skinwalker Ranch?
1: So Hal was Bob Bigelow's science advisor for many years, and every time Bob wanted to know something about his ranch and understand how to perform experiments, he would go to Hal. And then when when Bob sold his ranch to the current owner, that whole relationship of science advisors stayed. And then the current owner said, you know, really, we have some strange things going up on Skinwalker Ranch at the new owner. So he went to Hal and says, you know, can you give me a team of people to come up here and investigate this stuff? So I was put on a team with a forensic neurologist, who, you know, very, very famous scientist that investigates these kind of things. And we were sent out to understand what is happening. Why are people getting hurt in that vicinity when they claim to have these very profound experiences of seeing something or having, you know, some, you know, catatonic experience or something like that?
0: And I think Hal Puthoff is still with us. He's going to be 90 in June, isn't he?
1: He is still going strong. He's still doing all sorts of public appearances, and I'm on a few things with him still. He's a great guy.
0: Now, Skinwalker Ranch is in Utah, as is the Blind Frog Ranch. Now, tell us about the Blind Frog Ranch.
1: So Blind Frog is a part of the Uinta Basin, which is a little bit north of Skinwalker Ranch, and it sits just below there is a whole basin there that where they have the mountains above. And so it sits in an area that is kind of just like nuzzled into an area that, you know, you have a lot of Native Americans, you have a lot of rolling hills and a lot of underground aquifers and underground tunnels and things like that. And through the gentleman that purchased that land quite a few years ago, started noticing when they were looking for Aztec gold or, you know, whatever they were doing on the property, started noticing a lot of strange things going on. And, you know, he got in contact with me. He says, you know, Jim, can you help me out? I don't understand why all these things are happening. People are getting hurt. Well, not so much getting hurt. They're having physical effects that we can't explain. So that is an area that is just rich with all sorts of very strange happenings. And it's a good place to perform experiments and try to understand what this phenomenon is all about.
0: What do you think happened there to these regions, Skinwalker and Blind Frog? What do you think happened in those areas?
1: It just appears that there's something going on in those areas that have been there for many, many years. I mean, we're not talking about hundreds of years. We're talking about thousands of years. If you look at the history and the lore and what they find under the ground, it's like people have been coming to that area to settle. First of all, like in the Blind Frog area, people settled there. And you wouldn't go into areas that you wouldn't settle into areas unless you were, if it makes you feel good. So they would go there. They would, you know, even bury some of their precious gems and things like that. And it's the kind of area that just seems to have some kind of energy fields that people just like to have around them. And then because of that, there's all sorts of, you know, strange things that happen.
0: Might they be on hallowed ground, the Native American burial grounds?
1: Well, no, the Native Americans also participate in that region too. So they have their areas that they have been there for many, many years. And then, you know, they go into areas because, of course, they feel very comfortable there. So if you talk to these Native Americans in the area, you know, they section out an area and they say, you know, this is basically sacred ground where we perform everything. And then there's a lot of people that live around the outskirts, and Blind Frog is outside of that area. And what you find out is that if you don't respect the land, and Blind Frog is very respectful of the land, it doesn't really, it just, you know, it basically treats it as though it's, you know, basically one with it. You get some very strange things happening, and the Native Americans warn you that, you know, you really have to be respectful. You can't, you know, do things to the land that would interrupt it from having, you know, its normal process.
0: I was going to say, Jim, do you think years ago, and I'm talking about hundreds and hundreds of years ago, that something tragic happened out there?

0: Oh, they do. There's a lot of reports. So it's kind of, that's a very interesting question, because what turns out to happen is that if you look at the whole area, more down south where Skinwalker Ranch is, there seems to be more activity that is more sinister in nature. So things, people actually getting hurt, people having some, very bad reactions, doing a lot of hitchhiker stuff where they would bring some kind of entity home with them, and then they would fall upon their family members down in the Skinwalker area. So we found a lot of that. But up more towards the canyon, more higher north, you get more euphoric things. And people go to like Blind Frog Ranch, and they literally walk away feeling amazing. And they would go, and they walk through the water, and they come out of there, and they would feel like their arthritis would be healed, or something would be healed. So two different areas, and it looks like it's happening all throughout that region. And the lower you go towards Blind, or towards Skinwalker, the more sinister these things have. So it's almost like there's a benevolent thing down there, or there's a energy that is more negative as you get lower. So Skinwalker Ranch has reported some really, really, really bad things going on. So there was a lot of family trauma, drama that happened, way in the past, and things like that. But it really depends on where you are in the region, or in the Uinta Basin, is that what you'll find.
1: Are people scared, Jim, when they go out there?
0: Yeah, there's people that will not step foot on Skinwalker Ranch. Absolutely will not. But Blind Frog Ranch, I mean, they literally have people that are just walking on. I mean, it tends more to be like a place where people want to get on. But Skinwalker Ranch, people just say, "We'll never go anywhere near that place." It's very strange. And when you drive in there, it's like all of a sudden you just feel like something is there watching you, and you're always under this scrutiny when you're driving in there. And literally, people that go on that ranch that have been there several times will stop at the gate, say a prayer before they even go in.
1: Wow. We're going to take a short break, Jim. We'll come back and talk more about these incredible locations. Dr. Jim Sigala with us. His website is linked up at coasttocoastam.com. 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
1: We're going to take your calls with Dr. Jim Segal next hour here on Coast to Coast. 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

0: And welcome back, George Norrie, along with Dr. Jim Segala. Jim, when you are at these locations, either Blind Frog Ranch or Skinwalker Ranch, can you feel some kind of energy out there?
1: Yeah, you certainly can. There's no doubt about it. When I've been on both places and other places, throughout the United States, you walk in, like for instance, on with Skinwalker Ranch, you walk in and it just feels very sinister. It's like somebody's watching you. You're always turning around looking for things. You're looking up at the mesa, thinking that something's out there. So you can definitely feel something. You can feel that negative energy that's all around that place. But the opposite is the Blind Frog Ranch area. Even there's Thunderstrike Ranches, which is right next to that. I mean, those places just feel good. I mean, you go there and you feel good. In fact, the people that are the Skinwalker Ranch people, even the animals tend to be very strange. They have a lot of cattle there sometimes, and the cattle seems to basically just act very strange, and they're always like on edge. You can tell that they're always running around together, and they're doing things that's not normal. They tend not to eat very much, and so they usually have to ship them back out again.
0: Do you know if Bob Bigelow was happy when he finally sold Skinwalker?
1: So I think Bob Bigelow, from what I understand and what I heard from Hal, is that Bob Bigelow decided to sell it because he felt that he was being tricked by this phenomena continuously. So he would set up these very elaborate experiments, have very good scientists there that are actually monitoring and making sure everything goes right. And he would be sure that he would be able to catch some phenomena in fact. And it would turn out that the phenomena wouldn't appear that day, or it wouldn't appear when he wanted it to, but mm-hmm. It would appear someplace else on the property. So he'd be over here looking at, trying to get something to happen that he could make a positive data point with. And then something on the other side of the property would go. So he was just getting so frustrated with this thing. And it was just did this for years, and he would spend all this money. He would really not get any data because the data actually ended up being someplace else. So it was very frustrating for him. And I think at that time, he just decided that, he would basically, put his thoughts in and put his efforts someplace else.
0: Can you tell us what a modular unidentified phenomenon alert system is?
1: Yeah, so back in the day when I first started working on Skinwalker Ranch in the Uinta Basin, it was clear that there was some phenomenon that was going on. Either it was a craft, some UFO, or something was in the environment that was causing people to have these experiences. They were seeing things and they were seeing the orbs. But also with the big thing that I was putting responsibility for is understanding why these people were having physical effects to their body. They were having like lesions. They were having auditory problems. They were walking away and coming up with all sorts of physical problems: tinnitus, disassociation symptoms, aphasia, or all sorts of symptoms that they were experiencing while they were having these experiences. So I was put out there with medical doctors to try to understand what was going on in the area and why these people were getting hurt and categorize that. So we did find out that there was actually something going on in the environment external to these people that were causing these things to happen. Something was in the area. So if we said, well, if there's something in the area causing injuries to people or physical effects, can we possibly measure it? And that's how the whole thing started. It basically says, let's put some equipment around people that we can actually see some anomalous signals in some environmental signals, like the microwave signal or the gamma rays or maybe the magnetic vector or something like that. So we designed this equipment, back in 2015, basically, and it evolves from that to something that right now that we've got these devices that we've actually started manufacturing and sending out all over the world. We have over 300 people out there, all over the world, that are monitoring continuously their surroundings with this equipment.
0: I was going to say, are there places like Blind Frog or Skinwalker around the planet that are similar?
1: Absolutely. So we have Rushmore Forest. We have several devices there in Rushmore Forest that we get some really crazy readings from. Heselton, that whole area, which is in Norway, they've had stuff since 1940s. They've had some very strange phenomena since the 1940s. We have like I think four or five devices there that we monitor constantly, and they get some really crazy things. But now it's just very strange. Australia is becoming big on the horizon, and there's a lot of very interesting things going on there. So there's a, we have many devices there. Of the 300 plus devices we have, I'd say like 2 or 3%, or maybe up to 5%, are in Australia, and it's very, very strange things. So it's kind of ironic that people that you went to bases say all the cool stuff happens here, but in fact, it's all over the world, and it's in fact, it's even more rich when you go into areas like into England, and we've got stuff in all over the world. So it's just amazing how big the science lab is that we can play in.
0: Jim, would you say that the blind frog and skinwalker are more negative than positive?
1: I would say that well, it actually turns out that blind frog is very positive, but people actually pay to go on there to basically come out and feel amazing. So there's people that go there and just wade through the ponds and the various places there, and they actually feel they come out better. But on the for Skinwalker, unfortunately for them, people go there and they're just petrified. They say, I'm not going to go there, and they basically avoid it. They keep very remote. They don't want to actually step on the property because of fear of something happening. But blind frog is the completely opposite. So it almost appears that within that region, if you actually look at it from a scientific point of view, it appears that there's some type of a variation in the energy field that actually starts way up into the canyon, drops down, and actually changes from a positive to a negative as it crosses that north to south border. And it's almost like there's like these ley lines, if you want to use that term, where they actually turn from a positive to a negative, during that transition.
0: Do they have any healing modalities out there?
1: Sure. Yeah. In the blind frog area, people actually go there and walk away, and they'll have like the rheumatoidus would go away, or they would have autoimmune disease that would just miraculously stop. So it's a lot of things like that that happen in that area, where people just start feeling good. And the Native Americans know this because they actually have these rituals that would be healing rituals that they go through that actually make things happen. So they're curing. They have their own little their ways of going through a moment where they can heal themselves. So there's a lot of healing powers.
0: It's like Lords of France without the water.
1: Yeah, and so it makes you wonder why these people, the Aztecs, have gone there. I mean, people go to places and settle in places where things they feel good, and they're happy about it, and things actually are very good. So they bury a lot of stuff, and that's why the people that own Blind Frog bought the properties, because there's a lot of stuff buried there. Down in the lower canyon area, where like Skinwalker Ranch is, and there's other ranches down there, there's not so much stuff buried. It's more like worshiping and things like that, where they know it's a negative energy place, and they want to actually worship what's there, and try to be one with it.
0: What do your colleagues say about your work out there?
1: Well, so actually it's taken very well. So I'm in a group of a lot of people that are scientists that are, more citizen type scientists now, no, not government related, just all basically people like myself trying to understand this from a personal point of view. And they're very, very supportive. I mean, there's no question about it that they know this thing is happening. They know that people are having these experiences that, they cannot explain. I think I was, talking to a couple scientists, and they went through a calculation. They determined that over half of the population of the world has at one point had some type of experience that was just not explainable through normal rational means. So there's a lot of people out there having these very strange experiences. So you get a lot of this community type of thing where people just are ready to accept this. And now with social media, that are basically supportive of this. You know, there's always naysayers and there's always people on the other side that are very supportive of it. You know, they're basically saying, you know, it's here. We know it's here. So now things now are very accepted and you don't have to feel so secretive when you're doing these kind of things.
0: Is it safe to say, Jim, that these places changed your life?
1: I think it's important that people have to realize that as you start understanding more about what this is, it really changes the way you think about what is possible in the universe. If you say, well, you know, people are actually communicating or having these experiences with this entity, you say, well, what other things did we miss that we didn't really understand that has been around? I mean, if you think about it, we might be communicating, our subconscious brain might be communicating with something that's millions of light years away. We just don't have no idea that it's happening. So at this point, I'm saying to myself, you know, we're seeing this very strange phenomena that we never thought was here. Now, all of a sudden, what else is there that we missed? So it opens up this like amazing floodgate of possibilities. So, yeah, it changes my way, completely changes my way of thinking.
0: Would you ever live on these ranches?
1: I did. When we were filming, I was actually on a show, Skinwalker Ranch, lived in that area. So I would, you know, I for 2 months or 3 months while they were filming. So it was right there in that area and, you know, basically there every day. So, you know, it didn't seem to bother me or have any repercussions or anything like that, but I would be, you know, very willing to go there and investigate overnight and things like that. So it was never an issue.
0: Have these places changed you at all, Jim?
1: Yeah. Like I said, it's really made me rethink the way that I approach stuff. When you're an engineer, everything is pragmatic. You're always like, everything's a nut and a bolt and everything's an equation. But when you start looking for things from a physics point of view, you have to always step back and say, what's the possibilities? And when you work for people like Hal Puthoff, who's, you know, one of those premier scientists that have a really good scientific method that he follows, you always have to look at things very, very objectively and never really read too much in. So, you know, it really does change the way you look at things and you have to accept a lot of things that you just can't identify. And you have to throw a lot of faith into it. You have to, if you observe something you can't explain, you can't just discount it and say, well, that's just not possible. So I'm not going to worry about that. You have to really accept it to say, okay, something's going on here. I don't know what it is, but I'm going to let it in and kind of investigate it.
0: Why would these places be so mystical? What is your conclusion?
1: Well, you know, a lot of people have theories. Bob Bigelow had a theory that, you know, there's a big craft that's buried deep, deep underneath the earth. But it's interesting that a lot of places that are like this throughout the world have some type of anomaly. Like they're bumped up against some kind of big canyon that they have to like this dish shaped area, or they have this big aquifer. I know there's a few ranches out west that are in the United States that are just basically on top of a big aquifer. So you might say, well, maybe these, if we've been visited, you know, maybe these crafts are attracted to places that have this, and then just them being in the area create this negative and positive type of energy field that we've just been interacting with, and we just have no idea where it is, you know, what's the source of it. So it's very possible that there's some changes have been made to that area that make it a hotspot for things that have happened.
0: Were these changes done by extraterrestrials, by God? What do you think?
1: Well, it could be something we don't know. As a scientist, you don't jump to those kind of conclusions. But, you know, every once in a while, you have to step back and say, you know, what could it possibly be? But, you know, can nature basically do something like this, make something like this happen? We don't know. I really, the answer is not there yet. Would it be some higher technology? Very, very possible. You know, is nature capable of making this? It doesn't seem that nature has that ability. So if you were actually going to nail me down and say, is this something that we could do, or is this something that a higher intelligence would do? I would say a much higher intelligence.
0: What keeps you so profound about these places, Jim?
1: It's just a big question. The question marks, like I said, day to day, you say, oh my God, I can't believe this is happening. One of the things that we do is we collect data from all over the world. We have participants, all over 300 participants that have, these devices, and they actually provide narratives on a day-to-day basis. And as you look at these narratives that people supply to us, we have right now over 40,000 different narratives. Like, I've seen something, I felt something. There is all these very intense type of reports that people provide. And you look at those and you do analysis of that data, and you say, wow, this is just amazing, all of the different types of things. And yet, and it's And you, you know, now with the AI tools out there that are just absolutely incredible, you can take what people are saying, run it through a simple program, and it'll give you what their sentiment is. You can tell them, okay, these people were actually scared when they had this experience, or they were actually anxious or euphoric or something like that. So you start seeing this data compiling, and you start seeing all the similarities between these, 40,000 plus narratives. And you say, wow, this is stuff that's actually happening. This is not something people are making up in their heads. This is actually happening. They're seeing crafts. They're actually, photographing, and we have equipment that are actually logging these anomalous spikes. So, this is, very surprising for me, at this point of my career.
0: We're going to come back in a moment with Jim Segala and take phone calls as we talk about these strange anomalies next on Coast to Coast AM.

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4: As the war with Iran continues, the commander-in-chief is praising the stock market. President Trump says the stock market is booming despite the war with Iran. While addressing the Forum Club of the Palm Beaches in Florida on Friday night, Trump reiterated his position that Iran cannot obtain a nuclear weapon. His comments come the same day as he sent a letter informing Congress he doesn't need its authorization for military operations in Iran at this time. Friday is the 60-day mark for the decades-old War Powers Resolution, which says U.S. forces must be removed from conflict if Congress has not authorized the war. Spirit Airlines could shut down in just hours as it runs out of money. Multiple reports say the troubled discount airline is expected to cease operations at 3 a.m. Eastern. On Friday, President Trump said the government had presented a final bailout proposal to Spirit. Spirit Airlines was looking for a government bailout of $500 million. New York's top lawyer is reminding residents that nothing in the state will change, even after an appeals court blocked women from receiving abortion pills by mail. Andrew Whitman has a story.
5: That ruling came Friday from a federal appeals court in Louisiana after that state sued, saying that mailing mifepristone to women violated their abortion ban. New York AG Letitia James called the ruling cruel and said it puts lives at risk. She then reminded women that anyone who needs abortion care can get it in New York, including medication abortion, even if that medication must be received in person and not through the mail. In New York, I'm Andrew Whitman.
4: And the Justice Department has released new video of Saturday's attempted attack on the White House Correspondents Association dinner. U.S. Attorney for the District of Columbia, Jeanine Pirro, posted the video on X on Thursday. The suspect, Cole Allen, is now facing federal charges. I'm Jim Forbes.
6: I'm Al Griffith with this quick check on the stories trending right now on WBZ News Radio 1030. Prices at the pump were almost 10 cents more on Friday than they were on Thursday. AAA reporting Massachusetts drivers are paying an average of $4.23 a gallon. That's up from $4.15 just one day before on Thursday. Analysts say gas prices could reach record highs this summer. Governor Maura Healey joined other state officials at the State House to celebrate the winners of a special design contest. WBZ's Nicole Davis reports the designs are focused on a practical but attractive way to get much-needed housing built.
7: They are thoughtful, they are practical, and they are simply beautiful.
8: That is State Housing Secretary Juana Matias praising the 8 winning designs from the state's ADU Design Challenge. More than 100 submissions came in from architects, builders, designers, and others around the state. Governor Maura Healey says this is the kind of housing that will make a major dent in the state's housing crisis.
9: I'm Al Griffin.
0: When was the last time you woke up actually feeling rested or got through the day without feeling stressed out? 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
1: In this hour, we're going to take your calls with Jim Segal as we talk about the Skinwalker Ranch and the Blind Frog Ranch and other strange paranormal stories on Coast to Coast AM. 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
2: 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When I heard Dr. Wallach on Coast to Coast AM with George Norrie, everything he said made sense. 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

0: Welcome back, George Norrie, along with Dr. Jim Segala. Jim, did you ever have any regrets going out to these places?
1: No, not really. I know other people have. They've gone to these places like Skinwalker, and they've come back, and they've had family issues where they would one of their family members might contract a very, strange autoimmune disease that is basically something that's not in their genealogy, and they basically blame it on, being in that area. I haven't had anything like that happen to me personally, but I know a lot of people that have done that. In fact, it was so prevalent that they actually coined a term for it, and they called it a hitchhiker syndrome, where people would go there, they would spend some time on the ranch, and then they, very strange things would happen to themselves and their family as they came back.
0: Are these like attachments?
1: It's almost like something attached to them, but more of like an energy would attach to them. It's not something that it was physically there, but when they do come home, you can tell that the people that they were, associating with, maybe friends and relatives and family members, would start having personality changes. They would start, having things happen to them that were very strange. They would have things happen in the house that were very strange. And this is something that you hear a few times and it's like, oh, okay, that's interesting. But you start hearing it over and over again, and then you start documenting it, and you start seeing that there's a real statistical significance to what these people are actually having.
0: Have you come up with any conclusions for yourself on what you think is going on there?
1: So as a scientist, what you never want to do is you want to jump to a conclusion, but you can actually start seeing some of the data pointing to something. What is very apparent is that whatever these people are having, the 50% of the population that are having these experiences are definitely having something that is being brought onto them from some external vector, some external source. So that's one of the things that was very clear to me, early on in the data, is that these people were not making this stuff up. They were actually happening. Things were actually happening to them from the outside, some energy or some external vector that actually caused these things to happen. They would, get these lesions, or they would have the dermatological problems or things like that. And it was something from the outside. So that was the first thing that happened. The second thing that actually happened that was quite interesting is that you start seeing that these people were actually interacting with them with some kind of thing, and they were actually communicating with them. So it seems that whatever this phenomena is, it's actually attempted to communicate. So when people say, I saw a UFO, or I saw an orb, or I saw something like that, and they said at the same time, I just felt like this information was coming in, you get, as you see thousands of these people report this, you start saying, well, is this thing really just out there trying to communicate or trying to learn something or teach something? And that's kind of the indication that I got. So first of all, it is truly happening to these people. I mean, you can almost have a statistical significance that, these people are actually having an experience that is not something they're making up in their head. And then second of all, whatever this is, this experience, this interaction they're having, is something that is cooperative, where they're receiving something or they're giving something to whatever this thing is that's communicating with them.
0: When you step over the property line, does everything else get back to normal?
1: Yeah, it actually does. I mean, it truly does. Yeah. When you walk off of Skinwalker Ranch, it's like, oh man, I'm finally out. So when you drive away, you kind of look in your rearview mirror and say, wow, I whatever that thing is, whatever that is, I left it behind. So it's very strange.
0: It's like they have a roadmap, right?
1: Yeah. So it's very, very pocketed energy, fields that seems to end as soon as you get out. Actually, it's a little bit farther away from just the gate. So you have to actually travel a little bit farther just to get that. And then, of course, with Blind Frog, it's the same thing. That whole area, you drive into it, you kind of get this very, energetic feeling. And then as you go farther away, it's like, okay, it went away a little bit. So you go back to your hotel and say, all right, it's not here. But, as soon as you get close in that area, there's a couple of ranches in that area that have a lot of this kind of stuff. You start feeling that right away, and then it goes away when you leave it.
0: How would you describe these two ranches to people who don't know what they are?
1: Well, so there are places in the world where it seems that there's a lot of very strange paranormal type of activities happening that people can't just put a rational description on. And it seems to be these hot spots that when you go there, you are just sitting in the middle of just this energy field that is actually creating all of these very strange occurrences. So when you say, you know, what is this place? It's almost like going to a, you know, a museum, a some type of a place that just all of a sudden all these strange things just occur around you and you have no explanation for. So it's almost like going to a playground where it's like there's always a surprise around the corner. And it's one of those kind of things that attracts a lot of people and a lot of civilizations over the years. So it's the kind of place that is very attractive for people to go in and investigate and be there and learn some things.
0: Let's go to the phones west of the Rockies. Mark is with us in Roseville, California. Mark, go ahead.
2: Yeah, how's it going, George?
0: Good.
2: Jim, what they're dealing with is, I called them when I was a kid, the invisible forces. But I've seen every Skinwalker episode, and I came to the conclusion that this goes beyond. I also seen all the X-Files. This goes beyond. This is real, and this goes beyond the X-Files. What's anybody going to do that this is real?
1: Yeah, so I agree with you 100%. I mean, this is, I think we proved this thing on a scientific basis, you know, hard science that says, you know, this is real. Now it's time to go ahead and try to understand this. And I think that when the government does release this information to us and discloses this, what we're going to see is that they have evidence that this is real as well. And all the stigma is going to be released from this. And we're going to move on and say, okay, now we get it. It's here. Let's go figure out what it is.
0: Has there ever been a full probe scientific study out in these regions, Jim?
1: We conducted through HAL's research facility. Yeah, we've conducted fairly intense research in the area. We instrumented probably 36 people around the Uinta Basin, gave them devices, had them cataloging every single day. And we actually tracked them for 3 years. So we had a very intensive scientific investigation. And that's when we walked away and said, look, statistically speaking, we feel that there's a lot of things going on here that we can't explain, but we actually have a lot of good, solid data points to indicate that.
0: If you were to live on Skinwalker Ranch or the Blind Frog Ranch, which would it be?
1: Oh, Blind Frog, definitely. You feel good. I mean, you definitely feel good when you're on that property. It's like you want to go investigate, where on Skinwalker, you're always looking over your shoulder, trying to see what's, you know, looking at you, and it's kind of suspicious.
0: What would make you feel good on one place and not on another?
1: Well, it seems to have like an energy flow where actually in one area, you just walk there, and it's like walking into a room that, you know, full of happy people. It's just energetic. You go there and you just feel good. I mean, there are a lot of people that have had very, very profound experiences on those properties, but most of the time they walk away, or like they would go into a slight catatonic state where they would be disassociated for a little while. And then when they wake back up again, you know, they feel that they learned something, or they actually felt that something, actually they gained something. You know, as you go farther and farther down into the Uinta Basin, that basically turns into, like, you know, when they walk out of these trances or these disassociations, they kind of feel that they've been attacked, or they've actually had something happen to them.
0: Let's go to David in San Antonio, Texas. Welcome to the show, David. Go ahead.
3: Good evening, Dr. George.
0: Hi, Dave.
3: So I've called the show a few times, and it's about, you know, what I've experienced here at my home. And after that, you know, in public and everything. So basically, I think I've discovered a new species, but it's possible. But the thing about it is that, you know, if I go on the internet right now, I mean, and look at groups that collect rocks and stuff like that, I see this same species in those specimens over and over and over. And I can prove it, I think, but it's so impossible that people really don't want to believe me.

0: But, I mean, you know, without getting into the personal experience stuff, even just trying to show the rocks, you know, what I see there and the patterns that repeat and repeat and repeat, the biological markers. I mean, I've basically become like an amateur scientist over this in the last 2.5 years.
1: Do these rocks move, David?
0: No, no. It's not, it's not like that. It's not hallucinations or anything like that. It's just, but I say this much. You can go out in your yard, George, if you have rocks, and pick out 3-4 rocks, and in 15 minutes, only in 15 minutes, bring the rocks back in, take pictures, submit them somewhere, and I can show you either the same rocks in my yard, or I can point out all the features that match in those rocks, and then you can do an internet search over it.
1: Well, what do these rocks do, though?
0: Well, they have the ability to have holographic images. People, I mean, it's all over the internet now. It wasn't before. So basically, they call them stone effigies. I can't pronounce the word. You know, they think Indians carve these things, and there's faces and there's scenes, and they're there. Don't get me wrong, but they are not carved. They're just features of this organism, and this organism, when it's fossilized, it looks like a skull. I mean, it's older than people think. They used to be called dragon stones or serpent stones in ancient Europe. I guess the Vikings, the Celts, whoever.
1: Are they alive?
0: Well, I mean, spiritually they are. I would say that much, because they do have supernatural abilities. And I've been trying to explain that to people. That's not carved. The reason why you're seeing that, it's like almost like a memory in the stone itself, because the features of the stones, I mean, they're aquatic creatures, by the almost every one of them. I've never seen one that wasn't. And, they're called cephalopods. I've named them trinigmapods because they're enigmatic.
1: Let's bring David in for a second, and Jim also. David, thank you for the call. I appreciate that. That's weird. But, Jim, what do you think of that?
2: Well, so I've had a lot of reports very similar to what they're talking about here. And what you have is that, and that's what I talk about, you treating the property or the land respectfully. When people have not done that and they've taken these objects and they've gone to caves and they've taken these objects and bringing it back and doing something with them, they end up, you know, having very horrible experiences, and they would, you know, they have go through some really negative times. And when they return it, that actually ended up putting back, when they put it back, they actually, it all went away and it returned to normal. So, you know, what you're saying, I 100% believe that, and have probably 100 different narratives that explain exactly what he was talking about. So I think that he's on the right track. And I love the whole idea of citizen scientists getting involved in doing this. This is exactly what we need. You know, a lot of people say, oh, the government's going to solve all these problems for us. And personally, I don't think that's going to happen. I think it's up to us, the general public, and the scientists out there that have the ability to do this, to go ahead and make these discoveries and come up with these, you know, these solutions that are going to help us get through this.
1: Did being in these places make you a different person?
2: I think it's very, very, very profound when you actually go to these places and you learn that you don't understand anymore what's the physicalness around you. And when you go and you see things happening that you can't explain, it definitely changes you significantly. And when you watch people change in front of you, that you would feel that it's a perfectly normal, rational person, and then they would go into some, you know, disassociation, or they would go into some catatonic state or something like that. I mean, it definitely, you look at that and say, wow, this is something that's really happening. So yeah, it changes you, and it makes you more aware of all the things that you don't know. I mean, all the things that there could be hundreds of things that happen to us that we just aren't aware of, that we take for granted, that is completely irrational if we really sat down and understood it.
1: When people go out to these locations, what do they generally say when they leave?
2: It depends on where you go. I mean, there's, like I said, they're all over the world. I mean, there's people that take trips and they do these sky watching and things like that. So when they're there, they're very excited. And I know right now we're doing a lot of what these call these CE5s and things like that. They're actually going to these places and trying to

0: summon the phenomena, trying to interact with it. And it's very interesting to talk to them, you know, on the outside when they actually finish it and they put their narratives in and they talk about it. It's that they, you know, while they're there, they really felt connected. They actually feel that something was actually connected to them and they were communicating with it. And they really don't have a direct communication, but they feel that some information was passed in between them. And of course, when they walk away from this whole situation, you know, they feel that they lost this communication link and they actually leave it. So it kind of gives you a scientific data point to say, okay, you know, there actually is some physical connection that's going on between these people, whether their consciousness is being a link to something else, or, you know, some energy is coming from someplace that's actually giving them the ability to, you know, connect on a very, very large scale.
1: What has surprised you the most about these places?
0: Well, just the fact that you can go on these places and it actually changes you physically. You know, it not necessarily has to leave medical evidence, but it might, you know, actually be something where you feel better, or you go there and you might feel like very anxious or something like that, that you can walk on a property and just the property itself is going to change your physiology to make you feel different than when you walked in.
1: We're going to come back in just a moment with Jim Segala and take final phone calls with him as we talk about the Skinwalker Ranch and the Blind Frog Ranch on Coast to Coast AM.
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10: This week, President Trump signed an executive order to expand access to retirement plans for American workers. He said the plan creates government retirement accounts for employees without any real workplace plans.
11: Then be able to access the same type of retirement accounts that federal employees enjoy through the thrift savings plans.
10: In California, it will soon see more self-driving vehicles on its roads, including large trucks. Tammy Trujillo with details.
12: New rules from the Department of Motor Vehicles clear the way for testing and eventually full use of driverless big rigs. Experts say it could be a year or more before trucks operate without drivers, but testing with safety drivers could start soon. In 2023 and 2024, the legislature passed bills that would have required a human in the cab of autonomous heavy trucks. Governor Newsom vetoed them both. The new regulations also let cities in the state test and use self-driving shuttles for commuters.
10: And for those driving regular trucks, gas prices keep rising. Food truck owners in Detroit say they're taking a hard hit. Nacho Grill owner Lynette Rogers says she's doing everything she can right now to keep prices steady.
1: It happened overnight. We woke up and we're like, ouch. Just, you know, doing my best behind the scenes, like the Wizard of Oz, not to pass the prices on to the customer.
10: And theater owners excited to bring in some big bucks again this weekend. Bring popcorn money, though. In 2026, a movie date does run about $50. Romance is alive. It just comes with a snack surcharge. Michael Kastner has more on what you're going to see on the big screens. I could turn a dance
13: floor into a runway. The Devil Wears Prada 2 is targeting a debut similar to the success of Michael last week. The long-awaited sequel is hoping to top $75 million in North America and another $90 million internationally after the Michael Jackson musical biopic Michael hit $97 million in its debut last weekend. Other holdovers like the Super Mario Galaxy movie and Project Hail Mary are expected to continue attracting big crowds. Both have totaled over $300 million since their releases.
10: I'm Monica Nelson with your consumer and business news.

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1: 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And as I've been saying, if you live in Canada now, you're eligible to be an insider, so take advantage of that. 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

0: And welcome back to Coast, George Norrie, Dr. Jim Segala, and we will take your calls this final half with him. Open lines start next hour. Jim, did you feel different after you left these locations? Did physically anything change?
1: Well, you feel different because when you go on these properties, you actually start feeling different than when you walked on. And then what you find is that as you leave these properties, you go back to what you were feeling before. So, like, for instance, when you walk onto Blind Frog Ranch, it's definitely, I mean, everybody reports this basically that I've ever talked to, is that you start feeling very euphoric. You feel good. And then as you leave the property and get farther away, that'll dissipate. So yeah, you definitely feel that there's this energy when you get on that property. It's not just that property. There's a lot of other properties throughout the United States that had that same type of feeling. There's all over the place. There's places in Arizona. There's places in Nevada that all have that type of thing, like Thunderstrike. It's all those kind of ranches that really, just as soon as you walk on there, you feel different. And then when you walk away, you're actually feeling, you know, what you have returned back to what you were beforehand.
0: Are they on energy lines, ley lines, or anything like that?
1: Well, we kind of show that one of the things that we did into Basin is that we outfitted 36 people with different devices, and you know, they were doing these narratives on a day-to-day basis. And what you find is that these people would report this very interesting cascade of energy as the time went on. So like, you'd look at the data that's coming from these devices and you'd find out that, you know, maybe one of the devices would report something going on, and then like 10 miles away, another device would fire and it would happen, and another device would fire. So it almost looks like you get this energy, that flow that starts from one area and just keeps going and propagating down through this area. And it travels fairly slow. It's not something that's super fast, but it does affect these things. And people would have these experiences on the line as it goes down. So it almost looks like there's this line starting up in the basin area all the way up in where you have all the mountains, and it comes down through Blind Frog, through other ranches, and then, you know, down through Skinwalker Ranch. So it looks like there's this, like, almost this river of energy that flows through that area. And it's, of course, you know, the higher up you are, I think the more positive it is. The lower you are, the more negative it gets.
0: Back to the calls. Joe in Monterey, California is with us. Welcome to the program. Hi, Joe.
2: Thank you for taking my call, George.
0: Sure thing.
2: Just to let people know that if they know where these ley lines are, their major ley lines and their minor ley lines, and when they cross, they create a vortex. And there could be a double major vortex. But they don't, these higher intelligence, and I don't like to use the word higher, more advanced intelligence, they have technology and they're interdimensional, so they have the upper hand. And they can be anywhere where they want to be. And they could be standing right next to you and you wouldn't feel them. Or maybe if you're sensitive, you will. Now, I've been attacked many times. And as far as injuries are concerned, they can be very profound. The people have been known to be pushed by these entities. But the technology is what you have to worry about. These are not demons as such, because demons don't use technology, but they are demonic. We call them demonic. And they have technology that can be more powerful than higher beings that may, like angels and stuff. They have a hard time with them. What I can say is that if you develop yourself spiritually, you'll be more prone to these experiences. Whatever you do, what you put in your mind radiates, and they will see it or hear it. And you don't want to be on a list for them to come by. Oh, when you're in town, look up this person. No, if you're on a list, they make sure that you are repressed. And as far as a shield around the earth, there's definitely an energetic shield that sometimes holds us down in consciousness. But if you're in a group and if you do a spiritual chant or something, you can open up a like a hole in this this shield, and if you can travel, you could find yourself beyond their control. Thank you, George, for taking my call.
0: Want to react to some of that, Jim?
1: Yeah, I completely agree with that. I think that there is definitely these areas where you do get these. It's almost like this constructive and destructive type of interactions between some more flows. I mean, so and that's very possible why all these people have migrated to those areas. I mean, the Aztecs and, you know, other civilizations have gone there. It's because you get to this point where, you know, you feel these very, very strong feelings and you feel euphoric, you feel good. And as you move farther away, you get into the negative stuff and these ley lines that never truly have been proven scientifically to any great extent, but it's very obvious these things are following some type of pattern or some type of flow. So it's actually pretty obvious that there's something going on where you have this flow of energy that's going from place to place.
0: Did anything surprise you when you went out to these areas?
1: I think that was the most important thing that surprised me, is when you walk into these properties and you look at these, you go into these areas, that you can change behavior, you can change personality traits. You can actually start, like if you went into Skinwalker Ranch, you can actually get these physical changes to your body. You would get these lesions, or you would get these fibrosis that developed, or you know, sometimes you'd get these interesting autoimmune type of diseases that actually come and go very quickly. It does sound like they linger very long. So, you know, that's the kind of surprising thing, is you go into these areas and it actually can affect your body.
0: Next up, let's go to Mike in Fairbanks, Alaska. Welcome to the show, Michael. Go ahead.
3: Hello, George and Dr. Segala. Thank you for hosting Open Line Friday, George. Our family's favorite night. We have a lot of family members are listening to you guys right now. Thank you so much. Dr. Segala, ancient legends say the Aztecs left a lake-based northern paradise in Utah called the Island of Aztlan. Starting in 500 BC, they left for Mexica, with the A on the end, Mexica. They left behind in high-walled canyons like Barrier Canyon, petroglyphs of snakes with four rattles, Inca knotted rope symbols, and figures dividing time, same as they found on the Aztec calendar down in South America. But I believe the Blind Frog Ranch, I've been researching that since the very first show. It's one of the most interesting shows on TV, and I actually think that the Aztecs were there. But I want to know, Doctor, what went on with the buried cylinder in front of the shack, in front of the office that Chad found, and who were the people that pulled up in the car? I mean, I have so many questions. What about the clown-faced body Dwayne found at the East Gate? What about the load count and the radiation scintillator going off down in the tunnel? But I've asked enough and talked enough, but thank you very much, and I'll take your answers off here.
1: Yeah, so to answer your question, so as far as I was, you know, as far as the cylinders goes, we didn't know who those people were that they found. We never actually figured it out, but we figured out that they're actually reading something. Whatever the thing was actually, we put some same equipment in that hole, and we did read some anomalies. We read this very strange circular pattern that developed on one of our sensors, or multiple sensors. So they probably had some inside information that allowed them to say, look, we know there's some stuff here. We want to go in there and read it. They went, they buried something, they took their readings, and they left. So we actually proved that. In fact, this season, I guess in a couple of months from now, that I'll be on an episode where we actually found some very strange vortexes on the property that we actually read with equipment. It was very, very strange. I mean, so you go on there, and every time you go on there, and, you know, Dwayne invites me out to do experiments and stuff like that, you walk out of there and says, oh, my God, how could this possibly be true? So it's always a big surprise when you find these crazy things that are happening on these properties. And, you know, scientifically, you look at this thing and you just don't have anything to explain it. And you have to really pull out all the stops and try to, rationalize these things. So it's an intriguing area. It's if anybody has the opportunity to go there and visit there, it's just absolutely amazing.
0: It's a magnificent universe, is it not, Jim?
1: It all over the world. I mean, it's just surprising what these people are finding. And now, because of social media, we're starting to hear more and more about it. And, with the tools that we have, we can actually tell whether or not this is something that is, being made up, or this is actually something earnestly being happening to people. So this is just a really good time to be around investigating this.
0: Next up, Jeremy in North Dakota. Hello, Jeremy.
4: Hello, George and Jim. I have kind of an odd question. Over 22 years ago, I was in a nearly fatal auto accident. I was in a coma for 2.5 months. When I woke from the coma, I have a severe traumatic brain injury. Is it possible that me visiting one of these ranches would have influence on me regaining my walking balance?
0: Well, you'd want to try the blind frog, would you not, Jim?
1: Yeah, absolutely. Yeah. So there's people that go on that property and they walk away with their ailments actually dissipated. And it's just amazing to watch, because they'll go in there and all of a sudden, not to get too deep into this, but, Dwayne goes on there and, he's got some issues that when he goes on the property, it dissipates it significantly. But just to give you an idea of what we're finding through the data that we collect through our study cohort, is that people that do have these injuries, these large brain traumas and things like that, at the end of it, when they're healed, they actually are more receptive to experiencing, and they see more crafts. They'll see more of this strange phenomena because their brain has been reset a little bit, and they actually will accept a lot of these things where, normally we've been taught for our whole lives to rationalize things and think, we have to believe things and stuff like that. But when you get these traumatic injuries to your brain, it kind of resets it a little bit, and all those filters go away, or some of those filters go away. And now people, after they have these brain injuries, they're more receptive and they experience things and they start seeing things more and stuff like that. So, it's unfortunate that you've had this accident, but I think you probably walked away more in tune to the phenomena that is around us.
0: Let's go to Glenn in California, west of the Rockies. Okay, Glenn, go ahead, sir.
5: Thank you. I really enjoy this conversation you're having.
0: Thank you.
5: I lived a year of my life about 700 meters from the DMZ in Vietnam, right next to Laos. There were 4 hot LZs up there, and I was moved around to 3 of them. Charlie 2 made the front papers. We lost 60 guys in 3 hours. And Alpha 4, that was Con Tien. Let me say this. I was having a conversation with a door gunner, and he was a little spooked out because he said sometimes when he was burning some of the guys up down on the ground, they were shooting back at them. Later that night, they had little lights following the helicopter around. And I said, well, I'm glad you brought that up because I just didn't want to tell anybody. Be it when some of our guys died or when I shot some of the people, the pieces, or some of the other guys in the fighting we were doing, I don't want to get into it too much, that I would, when the guy fell down and screamed, sometimes at night, you could see a light move out of him. There also, when I was on Charlie 1, there was supposed to be a mass grave behind Charlie 1. It was about 5 clicks from the DMZ and still pretty close to Laos. We were all north of Quezon. And it was nothing to see an orbs come up out of the ground from time to time. Well, I came back, and there was other stuff that went on. Here's what I'm going to say next is, I've come to believe your brain's a biological electromagnet. It holds your presence in you. If a rocket landed between your legs and it went off and you were atomized, one time my group and me, we stayed awake 3 days and 3 nights, my 8-man team. If you nodded off, you were gone. And if your body disintegrated, there would be an energy still there. And the ancient pictures show a light around someone's head. They called it an aura. Well, that light moves out of the flesh. Skinwalker Ranch was created by the assassination of a bunch of Indians which were lined up on that precipice. And it was not only just a medicine man, but there's what is called a bruja. And he called
0: a lot of things happened out there. Jim, we're out of time. I want to thank you for being on the program. Come back again. Dr. Jim Segala talking about Skinwalker Ranch and the Blind Frog Ranch. Up next, open lines on Coast to Coast AM.
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4: Despite high gas prices and the war in Iran, the commander-in-chief is looking to Wall Street. President Trump says the stock market is booming despite the war. While addressing the Forum Club of the Palm Beaches in Florida on Friday night, Trump reiterated his position that Iran could not obtain a nuclear weapon. His comments come the same day he sent a letter informing Congress he does not need its authorization for military operations in Iran at this time. Friday is the 60-day mark for the decades-old War Powers Resolution, which says U.S. forces must be removed from conflict if Congress has not authorized the war. President Trump says Spirit Airlines has been given the government's final bailout proposal. Multiple reports say the troubled discount airline could shut down operations this weekend. Trump told reporters Friday that the government is, quote, driving a tough deal, and added, quote, if we could do it, we will do it. The U.S. is pulling 5,000 troops out of Germany. Jim Roop has more on this story.
5: Pentagon officials say the move comes after President Trump was angered by the German chancellor criticizing the war with Iran. Chancellor Merz told high school students this week the Americans obviously have no strategy and that Iranian leadership was embarrassing the Americans. He also compared the war to previous conflicts in Afghanistan and Iraq. Officials say the troops being withdrawn will include one brigade combat team as well as other forces. I'm Jim Roop.
4: And May Day demonstrations were held in dozens of U.S. cities on Friday. Labor unions, teachers, and Democratic-backed organizations protested a number of issues such as workers' rights and pay and the policies of President Trump in places like Chicago, Washington, D.C., Los Angeles, and elsewhere. Several large school districts across the U.S. canceled classes due to teacher walkouts in support of the demonstrations. I'm Jim Forbes.
6: I'm Al Griffith with this quick check on the stories trending right now on WBZ News Radio 1030. Prices at the pump were almost 10 cents more on Friday than they were on Thursday. AAA reporting Massachusetts drivers are paying an average of $4.23 a gallon. That's up from $4.15 just one day before on Thursday. Analysts say gas prices could reach record highs this summer. Governor Maura Healey joined other state officials at the State House to celebrate the winners of a special design contest. WBZ's Nicole Davis reports the designs are focused on a practical but attractive way to get much-needed housing built.
7: They are thoughtful, they are practical, and they are simply beautiful.
8: That is State Housing Secretary Juana Matias praising the 8 winning designs from the state's ADU Design Challenge. More than 100 submissions came in from architects, builders, designers, and others around the state. Governor Maura Healey says this is the kind of housing that will make a major dent in the state's housing crisis.
6: I'm Al Griffin.
0: When was the last time you woke up actually feeling rested or got through the day without feeling stressed out? 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
1: Well, welcome to the open line portion of Coast to Coast. We'll dive right into it in just a moment. And, of course, we always have Ask George as a little feature for you. Tom, tell us about that.
2: Well, a few years ago, we came up with this little thing. We call it Ask George every time we do open lines here. So, I'll tell you what, let's fire three questions at you. But first, I want to give out the email address. If you'd like to send in a question, you can send it to askgeorge@coasttocoastam.com. If we pick it, we might say it on the air. Ready?
1: Ready for what? Three questions, right?
2: We're going to fire three of them at you.
1: All right, let's do it.
2: Carla in New Mexico. When you talk to an experiencer, what factors or traits make you believe or not believe them?
1: I do not question whether I believe or not believe them. What I want them to do is to expound on their life, what they've gone through, and let the listener decide what they want to do. So I simply don't try to destroy them, which would be easy for a lot of people, but I don't do that.
2: So I'm only guessing here, but I think she might have meant, like, just when you talk to them in general. Is it different when you talk to them and you're not on the air?
1: No, I act the same.
2: Okay, very good. Sandro in West Covina, California. If you had to answer yes or no, and he puts yes or no in caps and underlined, do you think the government will become transparent about UFOs within the next 5 years?
1: No.
2: Why?
1: I just don't think they're going to come out and tell us. We're going to find out from whistleblowers like we have been over the years, but I just don't think government's going to come out and make an announcement.
2: Okay, let's move on to Karen in Kansas. Did you have a favorite board game or toy as a kid?
1: I loved Clue.
2: Ah, good one.
1: Did you ever play that, Tommy?
2: No, but I saw a lot of friends play it.
1: As a matter of fact, years ago I went and bought one. I have it. It's unopened. But I have it as like a collector's item. It's a great game.
2: Did you ever, I don't know if somebody's asked you this or not when we've done shows, but have you ever played with the Ouija board at all?
1: Yeah, remember that story I had when I was at the St. Louis station? And everything was going right. I had the Ouija board in the studio. Everything was going haywire.
2: That's right. And then you gave it to the board op.
1: We gave it to the board op, Howard, to give it away. He gave it to our news guy, Daryl. The guy got fired 2 days later.
2: Here, this is bad luck. Have some.
1: You got it. Okay.
2: All righty. That's Ask George. Email questions to askgeorge@coasttocoastam.com.
1: Thank you, Thomas. And we'll be back with Open Lines in just a moment on Coast to Coast AM. 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

0: And welcome back to Open Lines. George Norrie with you. Great to be with you. Let's go right to the phones. Let's go to our East of the Rockies line. David's with us in Fort Lauderdale, Florida. Hey, David.
1: Hey, George. How you doing?
0: Great. Welcome to the show.
1: Awesome, man. Yeah, this is one of my goals or one of the things I wanted to mark off of my bucket list to call in and thank you for all the good years you brought while I was incarcerated in federal prison. You brought a lot of good topics and interesting guests on your show, like Dr. Joel Wallach and Ben Fuchs with Critical Health News, and all of your callers and topics were awesome, man.
0: Well, thank you.
1: Kept me up all night listening.
0: And you're out now enjoying yourself? Everything going well?
1: Yeah, I'm out after 13 years of being held hostage by, you know, for just possessing a firearm in my own home. It was a long road to hoe, but I'm done. So I just want to give all the guys out there and radio world and federal prison and prison, keep your head up and the day will come for you guys. Get out of there. Stay out of there.
0: Great. Thank you, David. Appreciate it. And I'm glad that things are doing much better for you. And just keep the light. Keep the light, my friend. Next up, let's go to Ruth in Maryland. Take it away, Ruthie.
2: Hi, George. Thank you so much for taking my call. And I have something really good for you tonight. I have first, a short prayer for veterans. It was written for veterans and their families in the world. And this was given to me, George, when I was 4 years old. I've had this for literally over 50 years, this little card. And it was given to me by a very famous person. And the prayer, I want to read it to you. It's real short. This reminds me of you to a T. This is what you do with us. Okay, it says, "Dear Lord, help me to cause more smiles than frowns, create more laughter than tears, scatter more sunshine than rain, dispense more happiness than gloom, and spread more cheer than despair." And you want to take a guess on who wrote that, who gave me this card? And when I was 4 years old, he was in his 80s. So you're a little bit older than me. You would probably remember him even more than me. But he was probably born in the late 1800s. It was the original Bozo the Clown, George.
0: Oh, you're kidding. How cool is that?
2: Yes, he was born and raised in Baltimore County, and so he lived in my neighborhood. And he taught me a very valuable lesson when I was young. I met him in the Goodwill. I was like 4 years old, and he wasn't in his makeup, but he handed me this card. He's got his signature on it. It says, "Bozo, the original clown." It has a little prayer on the front, and it has a little story about him on the back. There were many other Bozos, but this was the original one.
0: Do you remember what he used to say?
2: No, because I was too young.
0: All right, I'm going to tell it to you and see if it recollects. Ready?
2: Uh-huh.
0: "Whoa, Nelly!"
2: Oh, yeah, I think I do remember that. And I want to tell you real quick the lesson that he taught me. Okay, I couldn't believe it that, okay, I knew he was famous. And to me, he was like one of the first famous people that, you know, when I was little that I really ever met. And I was amazed that he was in Goodwill. I'm thinking, my gosh, he's famous. He probably has the money. Why is he shopping in Goodwill? So he made me realize that it was okay to shop at Goodwill, that I didn't need to be ashamed to be shopping at Goodwill.
0: No, but you can also donate a lot of clothes to them because they need it.
2: Oh, yeah, it's a good place to donate and shop. And you can save a lot of money by shopping at these places.
0: Absolutely. Thanks, Ruthie. Appreciate you being on the program. Next up, Zach's with us in the state of Missouri. Hello, Zach.
3: Hello, George. How are you today?
0: I'm fine. Whereabouts in Missouri are you?
3: I'm in southwest Missouri, George. Southwest Great. Missouri. Down here in the Ozarks. Got a lot of weird stuff that happens in the Ozarks. So.
0: Oh, strange. Remember, did you watch the series, Ozarks?
3: I've not watched a whole lot of it. I've seen a couple episodes, but, you know, when you live it in real life, the episodes don't really shed a whole lot of light on it. So
0: yeah, it was pretty good, though. They did a good job with
3: it. It's pretty good. I really appreciate you letting me call in on the show here, taking my call. I've listened to the show since I was a kid. I'm going to be 45 years old this year. And my father, he listened to Art Bell, and I listened to Art Bell when I was a kid, too. My father ran a paper route locally here in town, and we listened to the AM station locally, and Art was on it every morning. And I just continued throughout the years to listen to him and picking up listening to you, too. You've had many good shows. You're a good host, George, and really appreciate all the shows and keeping radio live. I'm an amateur radio operator myself.
0: Oh, good for you.
3: Yeah, one time I almost made contact with Art on 80 meters. They had such a pile up and a lot of guys in there trying to reach him. And I just couldn't get him, and I called my dad before my dad passed away. I said, "Dad, I think I'm going to make contact with Art on the 80 meters." And he said, "Oh, great." He said, "Record it. I'd like to hear it." Never could get to him. But there was something I wanted to tell you. I was listening, you know, to the show tonight, of course, with your guest host, Dr. Jim there, and he, Sagala, is it Sagala was his name? Is that correct?
0: Yeah.
3: Jim Sagala, yeah.
0: Sagala.
3: He was talking about some, yeah, interesting things. One thing I wanted to mention to you, and I thought this is very interesting. We have something that's really interesting in our area here. We have this fault line that runs through our area. It's called the Chesapeake Fault. A lot of people don't know about it, but there's been a few really rare and interesting occurrences that have happened around this fault, and I believe there's some kind of energy.

0: had this interesting story I was going to talk about. So there is a new Colorado state law that is going to be requiring some school districts to put together a policy on cell phone use in schools. And here in Denver, actually Denver Public Schools is considering banning students from using cell phones altogether. So basically what it would be is when students get to school, they would have to put their cell phones in these walkable pouches, and they would get them back at the end of the school day. And it's interesting, I also saw a story this week about certain workplaces having kind of a similar policy that say banning cell phones is essentially a way to remove distractions, build discipline, focus, and team cohesion within their workplace. And, you know, I was going to ask you, George, because obviously, you know, you've been in a lot of managerial roles throughout your career. You were a news director. You've worn so many different hats in that regard. But I was, you know, wanting to get your reaction to this news. Do you think that that's going to improve productivity possibly in the workplace, banning cell phones, banning those kinds of devices? Or do you think that would be more helpful or hurtful to overall morale, worker morale?
1: They are probably right in banning them, Mike. They're distracting the kids. They don't put their phones down. They use them during school hours. I think it's probably better that they not even bring them to school, but they do probably for emergency purposes. But putting them away when they first get there is probably a smart idea, I think. Don't you?
0: I think it's a good idea. You know, it's interesting, George, when I was growing up, which really wasn't that long ago, like the early 2000s, technology really wasn't a big thing. I think I saw something about the first YouTube video wasn't even uploaded until 2004, I don't think. And when you think about that in the big, like, frame of time, that's not really a long time. And so it's interesting when you see, like, the kind of, you know, environment kids are growing up in today. And that's actually something I was going to bring up with Judge Gray, is how, you know, kids today are not being given the real world skills they need by the time they turn 18 to really be prepared for the real world. And I think technology, social media, you know, like you talk about so much on the show, is a huge, you know, component, element of that. But I think, you know, when it comes to, like, banning them in the workplace, I think it's crossing into the range of being a little dystopian almost, because it's like, you know, pretty soon there's going to be, who knows, metal detectors when you enter school, and now you can't have a phone in the workplace. And so it's interesting to see the way the tide is kind of turning in that sense. But, yeah.
1: Absolutely. They just arrested a kid in Hillsboro, Missouri, who was in school with a gun and ammunition. The gun was unloaded, but he had ammo with him. And they don't know what his intents were, but they caught him because other students complained about it, and they came in and got him out. But that could have been a disaster, to be sure. Let's go to, whose turn is it? How about Will in New York City? Will, take it away. Welcome to the program.
2: Oh, hi, George. Well, for starters, I want to associate myself and echo the wisdom from Mike in Colorado right there. Number one, thank you for the great shows this week and for all you do for us. And also your conversation about the cell phone usage and the technology. I agree wholeheartedly. But the thing that made me call in tonight was when I heard you talking about what Bozo used to say.
1: Yeah.
2: And it made me wonder, if you remember on the Mary Tyler Moore Show, Chuckles the Clown, and what Chuckles used to say.
1: What did Chuckles used to say? I remember Chuckles the Clown. I can't remember what he used to say.
2: Okay, so it's a short little saying, and it goes like this. But and by the way, it's a little racy, but it's very tame. I ran it by Tom first, so I have Tom's approval, okay?
1: All right.
2: So he used to say, a little song, a little dance, a little seltzer down your pants. And that was Chuckles saying. And one of the most famous Mary Tyler Moore episodes, and always gets ranked as one of the top favorites, is the episode where Chuckles the Clown bites the dust. And there was a parade in town in Minneapolis, and Chuckles was in the parade, and he was dressed up as Mr. Peanut, and one of the elephants.

0: that was in the parade got wild and, you know, and took him out. And that episode was a classic Mary Tyler Moore because she was so sad and, you know, couldn't, but everybody else was making jokes about it. But then when it got to the funeral, Mary couldn't stop laughing and everyone else was serious. So one of those great episodes. I want to thank you, George, for everything you do for us. Like I said, I echo what Mike was saying, and I can tell, like, tonight's guest, and also, like, I mentioned a couple weeks ago, I think, when you had Dr. Amir Levine on talking mm-hmm. about his book, The Cure. When you have a guest that you appreciate, that you especially like their work, I can tell the way you engage with them. And then it's really good for us as listeners because it really brings out the best in the topic and the interviewee. So thanks for that, George.
1: Yeah, you're welcome, Will. Thanks for being a great, dedicated Coast to Coast listener. More open lines continue when we come right back on Coast to Coast AM.
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2: 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So there's a ton of them, right? 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

0: And welcome back to Open Lines on Coast to Coast. George Norrie with you. It is our privilege to be with you on this Friday night. And of course, as we reported earlier in our news segment, Spirit Airlines did not get a government bailout. And they're threatening to close their doors, and I think they have, Tommy.
1: Yes, you are correct. They have. Spirit Airlines announced early Saturday morning it has started winding down its operations and is canceling all its flights after failure to secure the federal bailout. Negotiations over a $500 million government aid package remained stalled after bondholders balked at the terms. So Trump administration officials have been told Spirit will be shutting down operations in the next 24 hours. No more Spirit Airlines.
0: Did you ever fly Spirit?
1: I never did.
0: No, me either.
1: I just never thought of them as a competitor.
0: I just hate to see U.S. businesses go out of business.
1: It's horrible. It is horrible.
0: My granddaughter is 24 years old. She is a commercial pilot for United Airlines.
1: That's so cool.
0: She's unbelievable. They're just marvelous by her. They can't figure it out, but she knows everything about aviation.
1: That's Kaya, right?
0: She's a great pilot, and she gets on a plane, she's looks like a 24-year-old girl.
1: We did a live show years ago in Ohio, and I think I met her there.
0: Right.
1: I mean, that was a long time ago.
0: She's much more open than she was then. She was a quiet girl then.
1: She was the quiet one. You have two of them, right?
0: Yep, and then her sister Mia is a nurse.
1: Yeah.
0: I love those.
1: Well, good for her.
0: Fly the friendly skies of United. Let's go to Greg in Remsen, New York. Welcome to the program. Hi, Greg.
2: Hi, everybody. George, you know, Coast and its topics, you know, the UFOs and the ghosts and the Bigfoot and all that. I think it's the topics that have brought all the people together, you know, the guests and the listeners even the media has got, you know, all the TV shows on and all that. I think, you know, George, you have, and Art and all the other hosts have kind of led the charge, and, you know, you've affected the world, I think. And I give you much respect for that.
0: Thank you, Greg. And we're not done. We're going to keep going, kid.
2: So I got a few questions, and if you can answer one or any of them if you want. You know, after the broadcasts, sometimes I get a little creeped out by some of them. And I was wondering if you do too, and if there's anything you do. And also, is you have a guest wish list, maybe, or a topic wish list for the future? And then also, is there any topics that are taboo? So thank you, George, for my questions.
0: Thank you, Greg. Appreciate it. In terms of the guest wish list, I like almost every guest we've had over a regular period, obviously. First-time guests, we take a look at how they did, what the reaction was, how many phone calls they got, and then we decide whether they come back again. We've had some great ones come in lately. And some topics that we don't like to... I try to stay away from abortion, hard politics. You know, during presidential election nights and stuff, you got to come on the news with that. But I try to stay away from the political rantering and all that. We've got a news segment, of course, that we have at the top of the show, which is important to give people updates on what's going on. But by and large, I'd like to stay away from the Jerry Epstein story. Let the mainstream media deal with stuff like that. Joe in Monterey, California is back with us. You made it in twice, Joseph.
3: Well, George, after that big spiel I had about the dark side and how dangerous it can be, I never even got to tell anyone there's a way to protect yourself.
0: And really?
3: Yeah. This could be for anyone who finds himself dreaming and dream traveling. If you're aware of what's going on, you can summon help. Now, sometimes people get attacked and they panic, and the attack could be so bad that they could be paralyzed, like sleep paralyzing. Also, your imagination can act like a weapon, or a defense, and you have the right to protect yourself. There are other ways to protect yourself, but these are for the average person. The average person can find themselves in danger. If you're practicing out-of-body travel, you need to know how to get back in the body or to protect yourself while you're outside the body, and calling on angels that you know can be a major thing. I suggest people understand that if you call on Christ, or as they say, the Christos, you will get help. But if it's of a very high nature, and if it's extraterrestrials, then you better have a big backup to help yourself.
0: Where did you get this kind of spirituality, Joe?
3: Well, 57 years of paranormal investigation, 50 years of meditation, running into people with like-minded experiences, spiritual people, spiritual masters, mostly from the higher entities or beings that impart some information when you're ready, or shall I say, when you already know it, they can validate it. But it's out there, and people could find it. It's just that it's difficult for them to start, and they may not have a propensity to find out. They might not have a strong spiritual discipline that they need to, because they develop themselves rapidly. There are ways to develop yourself very rapidly other than meditation, but meditation, different forms, can be extremely powerful.
0: Well, you got it down to a science, my friend. Next up, the Cornelius is with us in Louisiana. Hello there, Mr. White. Welcome to the show.
4: Hey there, George. Boy, I've really been enjoying Open Lines. Of course, that was a great guest you had on the first hour, and the callers, too. George, I was just telling Tommy, I'm going to break a news story here for all the Bigfooters. Down in Westlake, that's near Lake Charles in Calcasieu Parish, they spotted a Bayou Bigfoot down there. So go to KALB.com, and you can look in Lake Charles and see whatever television station and stuff they have down there. But ours is KALB.com. And that woman said, man, she must have scared the Bigfoot. Maybe it was fishing. And you told that fishing story where one, the guy gave him two fish.
0: And he gave him one back.
4: One back. And that's a great story. But, George, you know what? I heard Mike the Millennial earlier, and Will, I've been listening for about 30 years with Art Bell. I'm probably one of the few callers that's been on, you know, been on with Art Bell and been listening since then. And I've got one complaint, George. And Ryan Recker and Richard Serrett hadn't been treating the regulars right. And I know you love us and everything, and Tommy, but certain regulars, they'll take our questions, and in other words, and use them as if they were their ideas, or either we'll be on the line for 3 hours and they won't let us talk. So all I want you to do is ask them, just like Ian Punnett used to do. He said, all regulars, y'all take the day off. We're just going to have new callers and first-time callers. And that's fine. Just tell us that. But a lot of times we, you know, it's just that everybody makes a show, just like you're saying, first-time guests, the callers, we all make the show. And I just don't think Art Bell would have liked the way the regulars have been treated. So that's my only gripe. But, George, I want you to come to Mardi Gras. Your friend Tommy Danhausen has been to Mardi Gras. And have you ever had a mint julep?
0: I don't think so. I'm a red wine guy, and that's about it. A little Jack Daniels and water. That's it.
4: Oh, but you know the Kentucky Derby's today, so have you ever been to Kentucky Derby?
0: I've never been to the Derby. I've been to a lot of racetracks, but I've never been to the Kentucky Derby.
4: Yeah, that was you're a quarter horse man, right?
0: Standardbreds with the sulkies.
4: Yeah, they're the ones. I remember. But you love horses. You've got to go to the Kentucky Derby. My grandma, she used to like those mint juleps, but it was non-alcoholic for her.
0: Do you wear a big hat when you go?
4: All right. That's for them women now, George. Come on. never been, George, but I think my dad, I think there was a jockey in our family at one time.
0: Well, you're too tall to be a jockey.
4: Yeah, I'm too tall to be. No, I can barely ride a horse now, George. And I need some prayer. I've had some stomach issues and some leg issues. So please, Coast audience, pray for me. And
0: how's your blood how's your glucose levels?
4: Well, you know, George, it's funny that you ask, because about a month ago, them suckers shot up, but I couldn't get to the grocery store or anything. Like I said, I'm disabled, and sometimes it's just hard. But the people I'm working with now, George, they're trying to get me on disability transport where I can get to the bank, the grocery store, and all like that. So I'm getting help, but it said it may take a month for them to qualify so I can get that transportation.
0: You do not drive yourself?
4: Well, the truck broke down after Daddy died, and so I just have to depend on others.
0: I see. But you have a license?
4: Oh, yeah, I still got my driver's license, George.
0: All right, my friend, keep pushing. Stay healthy, Corny. We want to keep you. Oh, one last thing, Corny. Have you heard from Louise in Kentucky?
4: You know what, George? I've been thinking about that because nobody's heard from her. And, you know, she was a regular caller, and I've been listening for her. But I hope and pray she's not gone. You know, Annie, we miss Annie from Alabama, and we don't ever know what happened to Annie.
0: Yeah, something happened there, I think. And poor Joe in Long Island, and everybody comes to become family, and then when they're gone, they disappear. But Louise, who says that she is the reincarnated Cleopatra, has not checked in with us in months. And when that happens, you think something's going on, and you worry about that. Let's go to Jeff in Lincoln, Nebraska. Hey, Jeffrey, go ahead.
5: Hey, buddy.
0: Howdy.
5: Hey, man. Long time no talk.
0: How you been?
5: Well, just doing the best I can there, George. Hey, man. You go to the Dalles, is that correct?
0: We've been there a couple times, yeah.
5: That's right. And guess what, George? I've worked for the phone company there.
0: Oh, really? Did you like it out there?
5: Oh, it's wonderful. Hey, George, I know it's going to sound wild, but I had a first date with a girl, and we went up by Mount St. Helens, and on the southeast corner from Woodland, Washington, I see my first Bigfoot on the southeast corner. And I says, hey, miss, you better come over here with my binoculars and see this. And by golly, she's seen the same thing I seen.
0: Wow.
5: There's a Bigfoot walking back and forth. That's not what I called in about. But and then John from Wisconsin, hey, buddy, I worked up there in Ashland, Wisconsin for the phone company up there. Hey, brother, I love you, man. You're out there in the old Dana tribe area. I know exactly where you're at. I work on them phone lines out there. Hey, man. I hope you're sitting down for this.
0: All righty.
5: This is the big one. These poor TIs like myself. It is coming from the telephone office. Actually, it's coming from a neural brain monitor from the people that are supplying this technology through the telephone system, but it's being recorded not only where it goes up to the cell towers and then goes into the telephone office and then comes on a landline. Like, I'm all the way up here in Nebraska. It's coming from Tishomingo, Oklahoma, up here to me. And oh, by the way, you better investigate Love County. They just found two dead people down there.
0: Researchers, hey, scientists?
5: No, they're not scientists. They were people reselling drugs for the Love County Sheriff. Go to the Carnival of Corruption, the Johnston County Carnival of Corruption, Johnston County, Oklahoma Carnival of Corruption, and you'll find out all about that.
0: All right, we'll check that out. We're coming up to a break right now. 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
4: Commander-in-Chief is addressing the issue of the War Powers Resolution. President Trump is telling Congress he does not need authorization for military operations in Iran because hostilities have been, quote, terminated. Trump made the comments Friday in a letter to House Speaker Mike Johnson. It came on the 60-day mark of the War Powers Resolution, which says the president must seek congressional approval for military hostilities that last longer than 60 days. A federal appeals court is temporarily blocking mail order access to an abortion drug. A three-judge panel on Friday halted a federal rule that allowed mifepristone to be prescribed online and delivered by mail. Use of the drug has become more widespread since the U.S. Supreme Court overturned Roe v. Wade. In 2023, the FDA removed the requirement that the drug be dispensed in person. The ruling will likely be appealed to the Supreme Court. New Jersey Transit and Meadowlands business leaders got together Friday to go over plans for accommodating World Cup fans this summer. Levon Putney has more.
5: First of all, when it comes to World Cup fans posting on social media about walking along the Turnpike or Route 3 to get to the Meadowlands for the matches,
6: it is the most dangerous thing I've ever heard of.
5: NJ Transit Chief Chris Kaluri trying to knock out that urge. While it could be easier to walk to and from some of the hotels in the Meadowlands, and some still have rooms.
7: It's picked up, but we would have expected to be sold out by now, when we're not. We think we'll be sold out by the time World Cup comes.
5: Meadowlands Chamber of Commerce's Jim Kirkos, all at a Friday morning breakfast for local business leaders to ask questions about World Cup plans. I'm Levon Putney.
4: And five people are dead after a small plane crash in Texas. Hays County officials say the Cessna 421C went down late Thursday night near the town of Wimberley, about 50 miles southwest of Austin, killing all five people on board. I'm Jim Forbes.
8: I'm Al Griffith with this quick check on the stories trending right now on WBZ News Radio 1030. Prices at the pump were almost 10 cents more on Friday than they were on Thursday. AAA reporting Massachusetts drivers are paying an average of $4.23 a gallon. That's up from $4.15 just one day before on Thursday. Analysts say gas prices could reach record highs this summer. Governor Maura Healey joined other state officials at the State House to celebrate the winners of a special design contest. WBZ's Nicole Davis reports the designs are focused on a practical but attractive way to get much-needed housing built.
9: They are thoughtful, they are practical, and they are simply beautiful.
10: That is State Housing Secretary Juana Matias praising the 8 winning designs from the state's ADU Design Challenge. More than 100 submissions came in from architects, builders, designers, and others around the state. Governor Maura Healey says this is the kind of housing that will make a major dent in the state's housing crisis.
11: I'm Al Griffin.
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1: More open lines continue when we come right back on Coast to Coast AM. 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

0: And welcome back to Open Lines. George Norrie with you. Great to be with you. I was looking at the calendar this morning ahead on the holidays, and Christmas is on a Friday this year, so we'll be live for you that night too, along with Christmas Eve on Thursday night the day before. Let's go back to the phones. Let's go to Jerry in Las Vegas to get us started. Hello, Jerry.
1: How you doing, George?
0: I'm doing great. How's things in Vegas?
1: Oh, kind of wild, you know, Sin City, what do you expect?
0: Oh, yeah. Were you born out there?
1: No, I'm originally from Cleveland, Ohio.
0: What got you to Vegas?
1: Well, I was a truck driver, and they domiciled our trucking company to Phoenix, Arizona, and I lived there for 20 years, and then I finally retired, and I came to Vegas.
0: Good for you. Were you a Teamster?
1: Oh, yeah, I'm retired with the Teamsters. Yeah, I was with them for 33 years I drove.
0: So you knew Jimmy Hoffa?
1: Well, I kind of seen him, but I never talked to him personally because they were, you know, in Detroit, and I didn't get up to Detroit too often.
0: That's my hometown. I knew the guy. I think I might have been the last reporter to talk to him before he disappeared.
1: Oh, wow. Yeah, well, I have two questions. Years ago, I listened to Art Bell and the Mel's Hole story.
0: Right.
1: And I was wondering if you're going to have an update on Mel's Hole.
0: Tommy's working on that as we speak, so probably yes.
1: Okay, well, that sounds good. And the other one is, now, years ago, some kind of spacecraft crashed into Brazil, and I think the fire department captured one of the aliens with a net, and there were two doctors that had interviewed him, and one of the doctors passed away. Now, I know George Knapp went down there, and I don't know if he got to talk to that doctor or not, and I was wondering what they did with the spacecraft. Did they take it to the junkyard?
0: They took it somewhere. James Fox did a documentary on that episode. It's pretty good.
1: Oh,
0: But I think they hauled it away somewhere.
1: Yeah. Well, that should be proof that aliens exist, right?
0: You would think so. Thanks, Jerry.
1: Okay, George, you take it easy.
0: You too, my friend. Next up, let's go to Jim in Missouri. Take it away. Hey, Jimmy, go ahead.
2: Hey, what's up? I've been a long-term listener of you.
0: Thank you,
2: but
0: sir.
2: But I've had a little difficulties in my life. One thing I had a head trauma back in 2003, and then last year I got hit with I took a lisinopril pill, and it interacted with me real bad. So it reduced my heart rate and closed my throat down.
0: Really? So that's a blood pressure pill, right?
2: Yeah. Yeah. And it was recalled. So the pharmacist, she printed out a sheet saying that it was recall.
0: You got a bad batch, huh?
2: Got a bad batch, and it almost killed me.
0: Wow.
2: But I'm trying to, so I'm going through a lot of PTSD with that, like corneas, and I'm just trying to work myself out. What do you suggest for PTSD to reverse that? And also, how do I download your old podcast? I got I got like a little iPod machine and a computer in which I can download the old, like, the archive shows.
0: Well, the best thing, all right, if you're a Coast Insider, you get access to all that. They don't go back too far if you're not, but you can still grab some info. 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Text and tweets. Tom, what do we have?
3: George, Gerald in Michigan would like you to give us your definition of true happiness.
0: Making sure the people in your life are happy and your health is happy, that's good enough for me. What do you think, Tom?
3: I think that's one definition for sure, and a great definition. I think another definition is well, you know what? Yeah, I was going to say seeing other people happy, but that's exactly what you just said. So, yeah, that's a great definition. And yourself, you need to be happy as well.
0: Well, if you make other people happy and your health is good, generally, you're going to be happy.
3: I agree with that. Have you ever, I know you have because you've told me, when you give to somebody, I know it sounds kind of corny, maybe it doesn't sound corny, but when you give to somebody, like maybe someone on the corner or whatever, it's kind of selfish too, because you feel really good.
0: It's not selfish. You've helped that individual, regardless of what they do with the money. You've done it because it's in your heart. And I'm telling you, karma is a wonderful thing. And you help somebody, it comes back to help you.
3: We got a show coming up on karma.
0: Oh, do you?
3: Yes, we do.
0: When is that?
3: I don't have the date in front of me, but it'll probably be next week, I think.
0: By the way, there was a great guest yesterday talking about the missing scientists and researchers.
3: Oh, Dean's a home run. He's a really good researcher, yeah.
0: So, Mr. Aliotto.
3: Aliotto, that's his name.
0: All right, next up, let's go to Mike in Fairbanks, Alaska. Hey, Michael, welcome to the show.
4: Hello, George, again. Second time on. I love it. Thank you.
0: You made it.
4: Yes, sir. How fun is that? Hey, George, I got a couple quick stories to tell you. One is about never giving up, and the other one is about Lieutenant Fowler. He was a test pilot at China Lake, and when we moved out to China Lake, our family, I bought a house in Ridgecrest, right next to China Lake. It's actually part of China Lake Military Base. Anyway, I built a dirt bike track for my grandson on his new Honda, and we're out there every day for 6 months picking up trash out in the desert. We had the high Sierras right in front of us. It's so beautiful there, George. I wish I didn't have to move, but anyway, we progressed further out into the desert, and we got so much trash piled up. I did an interest story with the newspaper. They came out and they filmed my grandson in his dirt bike outfit with his dirt bike next to the trash. Well, anyway, we kept going. I found this piece of aluminum way out there, and it said ejection lever on it. I went, wow, that's an aircraft part. And it was tore up and bent, and it was stuck in the sand. So I put it in a plastic bag, and I put it away. And years later, I talked to the professor at the school out there, Saracoso. He told me about how the grade school that Nicholas, my grandson, went to was renamed after Lieutenant Fowler, that had taken off from China Lake Naval Base, and his F-86 Sabre jet had a catastrophic engine failure. It was headed right for Ridgecrest Heights Elementary.
0: Oh.
4: And his wingman, a lady flying another F-86, watched him almost hit the school. He struggled, and he landed out in the desert 600 yards south, later to be right in my front yard. But he had a good landing, but nobody had a knife on him, and the plane caught fire. And three or four people were critically burned trying to get Lieutenant Fowler out. He was only 36 years old. They couldn't do it. He perished. But he was a hero. They renamed the school after him. He got the Medal of Honor. But I think I have his ejection lever, George, and it is now in a box, and it's going to go to the China Lake Naval Base Foundation Museum. They're going to investigate it and see if it is actually part of his jet.
0: Well, you let us know. I think it may be.
4: Yeah. And here's the other one real quick. Never give up. The Comstock lode. This is a rich silver. The richest silver mine in the world was sold by two Irish brothers because Henry Comstock and these two brothers were having trouble with this blue clay. It was fouling up their equipment, and they got fed up. They sold it for $11,000. These two brothers came out. They took a sample. One guy went to town to assay it. The other one had lunch over on a little ridge. He pulled up some grass, and there was gold all over the roots. And at the same time, his brother came back and said, it's the richest ground ever discovered. That was the Comstock lode, George. It was sold and given up by Mr. Henry Comstock himself for $11,000. And it totaled, it pulled out 200 million ounces of silver and 8 million ounces of gold, George. Never give up.
0: That's a good point. Thanks, Mike. Appreciate you being part of the program. Chris is with us in Rhode Island. Take it away, Chris. Good to have you with us.
5: I love the show. I had a theory, and I was wondering what you think about it.
0: Right.
5: My theory is that 9/11 is the proof that we live in a computer simulation. How is it possible they haven't let the real story out in 25 years? I mean, it would take so many people to keep that story from coming out. All the critical thinkers in this world, all the scientists not studying the technology. How is it possible? It's got to be a computer simulation.
0: I'm not sure about that, Chris, but what do you think the real story is?
5: Oh, high technology. It's the only answer. I mean, how does a 47-story skyscraper just disappear in one day? It wasn't hit by any airplanes. Why is nobody interested in that? 3,000 Americans were murdered, brutally murdered. They've never gotten justice. How do they keep law enforcement? How do they keep scientists? How do they keep universities from being interested in the story? It's got to be a computer program. They push a button and nobody's interested.
0: Well, 9/11 was a strange situation. I mean, there's no question in my mind terrorists were involved in it. But I also believe that we may have had foreknowledge that something was going to happen, and they let that happen. Jesse Ventura believes that as well. It was a tragic situation, but it was a real event. It happened. And Building 7, how did that go down? They probably took that down because it was never hit by anything. What a bad time that was. My God. First time caller, John in Poughkeepsie, New York. Hey, John, go ahead.
6: Hey, George, a pleasure to speak with you, an honor. Love the show, I got to tell you.
0: Thank you, sir.
6: Yes, I just started listening a couple of years ago. I do late-night delivery around the Hudson Valley area here near Poughkeepsie, and I'll tell you, the show makes the night go by fast. Love the topics. You got great guest notes and all, but we love when you're on, George.
0: Which has been for 25 years, my friend.
6: Yes, that's what I wanted to also say. A great article done recently by Barrett Media that interviewed you for your 25th anniversary, and I found out a lot about you, and it's just a great article there. They did a great job. So thanks for all you do, George.
0: All right. Thank you, John. Thanks for checking in. Drive carefully. Stay safe. Joanna's with us in California, west of the Rockies. Hi, Joanna.

0: to people that are homeless or the guy by the post office or wherever it is. I just encourage people to do that. And you're not doing it to get blessed, but when you do it, you will be blessed. George, you're the best. God bless you, and thanks for taking my call.
1: Thank you, John. Always nice chatting with you, my friend. We did a John Potter. He's blind, great coast listener. And we did a segment with him on what it was like to be blind. And he was remarkable, truly, truly remarkable. Jeremy from North Dakota got through again. Hey, Jeremy, go ahead.
2: Hey, George, I was wondering, would you be offended I use a program that does text to, or voice to text? And I think I can take shows and make them into a PDF for people to search instead of listen to the whole thing.
1: Well, I'm not sure you have the rights to do that. I don't think the network would let anybody do that. So go very, tread very lightly on that, my friend, okay?
2: I was calling to ask you if it would be possible if I make them to PDF and then submit them to you guys, and you guys can disperse them that way.
1: You can do one, and we'll take a look at it.
2: Okay. I'll do that.
1: All right.
2: And I also want to know, is there a problem with me because I'm an insider? I copy the upcoming shows for the week into a text format, and then I send them to other coast-to-coast listeners that want to know what's going on.
1: Let's pretend you didn't tell me about that. So just do what you're going to do. I don't want to know about that at all. We got time for a couple more calls, and then Richard Dolan's going to join us to talk about UFOs. Fond Valley, California. Aaron's with us on the Wild Card Line. Hello, Aaron.
3: Blessings, George.
1: How you doing?
3: Great. And overall assessment of our missing scientists, should we all be heading for the hills and not wanting to send our future children to JPL to work at and NASA? Or they're going to get abducted. And I have this feeling, a knack, that there's probably two of them at least still alive. Thank you, George, for everything you do.
1: It's a bizarre story, to be sure. Our guest, Dean Alioto, has counted up to 15 possibilities of people who have disappeared or have died under strange circumstances. It is a bizarre story. I mean, it's truly, truly is. And the other bizarre story is the situation and fate of Nancy Guthrie, the mother of Savannah Guthrie from the Today Show. 3 months, nobody's ever heard from her since she was missing from her house. Sad story. We'll probably do a news update on that too. But sad situation. Let's take some more calls. Welcome to the program. Hi there.
4: George, how are you?
1: I'm doing great. How about you?
4: Great. My name is Mike. I'm calling from Atlanta, and I've been listening to you coast to coast since Art Bell in 95.
1: Love. Thank you, Michael. Thank you.
4: Love what you're doing, George. You're a very efficient broadcaster and communicator. But the reason I'm calling is... I was diagnosed with bladder cancer 3 years ago. I'm going to try to make this real short. And I went up to the pastor in my church and told him. He pointed to the back of the church after the sermon. He goes, "We're doing a healing room." So I walked into the healing room, learned about the healing power of Jesus Christ. Then I was flying on a flight from visiting my mother. I had to do a connecting flight from Cleveland to Miami to get to Atlanta. And I figured, well, now's my shot to try my healing. And so I laid my hands on this girl, and she said her back hurt because she'd been playing the piano too much. I gave my mom a piece of sheet music when I was there for Mother's Day. Her back was healed, George. Her
1: amazing.
4: Back was healed.
1: Amazing. Tell us more on another night. We'll be back in a moment on Coast to Coast. That's an amazing story.
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0: UFOs, disclosure, extraterrestrials. Several experts can tell us what the government knows. One of them is Richard Dolan.
1: Richard, I'm looking at the resignation letter that Luis Elizondo turned in October of 2017. And in that letter, he cites really the feeling as if he's not getting the kind of support he needs for a subject which is very, very potentially dangerous to our military.
2: Yeah. In fact, that was his consistent message throughout. You know, I remember the very first, one of the first public statements I remember reading of his, and he said, look, if this were any other, if we actually thought that this was a genuine geopolitical adversary, you know, the country would be going through contortions right now to try to deal with it. And he said, instead, all I'm hearing is the sound of crickets.
1: Yeah, no.
2: So this is obviously very distressing to him, yeah.
1: So he resigned in 2017. Did the program continue that he headed up, or is it gone now?
2: I don't know. Actually, I should have asked, and I don't know if anyone else has really asked much about this.
1: You know, I mean, I'd like to know if somebody else is running it.
2: Well, what we've got mixed messages. You know, remember back in 2017 when we first learned about it, the New York Times, the reporting by Leslie King, Ralph Blumenthal, and Helene Cooper, was they were not even clear on it at the time. They were like, well, the Pentagon's official word is that it ended in 2012, but that unofficially we've heard that it's continuing. And you know, where it actually is right now, that's a good question. I should know. I wish I knew, but I don't know what officially they're doing. We did just hear Harry Reid recently. I mean, Harry Reid, you know, one of the senators responsible for creating the
1: right. He's now an ex-senator.
2: Correct, exactly. Yeah. And he, you know, recently just stated his own personal belief. Is this just a belief, or is this something that he knows and he's pretending his belief? Who knows? But his belief that there have been other UFO programs within the Pentagon that that are also functioning. And to me, that's a no-brainer. There's definitely got to be a lot of other UFO programs out there, but there's just a lot of muddled, you know, we just don't have all the answers. We're not dealing with a transparent governmental system, unfortunately.
1: The pieces seem to fit. When I read that Mark Shaw section about Kennedy and UFOs, it started really making sense to me, Richard.
2: Yes. Oh, yes. Well, the thing that we have to keep reminding ourselves of is, George, that the UFO phenomenon is a massive part of our reality, and yet it has been unacknowledged for an entire human lifetime. It therefore must take a significant place within the secret history of the United States government and indeed of the world society. It must. There is no other option. So therefore, there must be a secret history of the John F. Kennedy administration. There must be a secret history of the Lyndon Baines Johnson administration, and all the way forward and all the way back. It must have that because the UFO phenomenon has been airbrushed out like an old Stalinist photograph from the 1930s. And that's what we have now. You know, I have sitting on my shelf like two-volume memoirs of President Harry Truman, which I read. Guess what? Not a single word about flying saucer or UFOs in there. And we know for a fact that Harry Truman actually was very interested in UFOs. We know for a fact, I found this for my very first book that I was researching, that Truman got 4.5 years of briefings by his Air Force liaison, Colonel Robert B. Landry, every quarter on UFOs from the summer of 1948 until he left the White House in the beginning of 1953. And yet none of that is in his memoirs. None of that is in any biography of Harry Truman. And yet, good God, wouldn't you love to have been a fly on the wall of those?
1: Oh, my gosh. Absolutely. And wasn't he in office when the UFOs buzzed D.C. in 52?
2: Yes, that's right. He absolutely was in the summer of 1952. And we know that, according to Landry, Landry spoke to Blue Book Chief at the time, Edward Ruppelt, and Ruppelt wrote, he learned later that Truman was actually on the line listening into the phone conversation with Landry. So Harry Truman was clearly interested in this, and he was being briefed on a regular basis. And yet I'm just pointing this out here to just demonstrate what you were talking about with Kennedy, that the UFO subject has essentially been airbrushed out of our history, but it is a significant part of our history. One of my main motivations in writing about UFOs ever was to try to have a process by which it's mainstreamed into our history so that we can actually see our full history in the context of this incredible, inexplicable, but real UFO phenomenon. I wanted to bring it in. And, slowly but surely we see our society is beginning to have some conversations to do that. We have a long way to go. And there's a lot of people fighting even now, like it's a psyop or it's all nonsense or, they have to be dragged in, but we are seeing society is changing and we are beginning to have the start of an intelligent conversation publicly about UFOs, which is something we couldn't do even 5 years ago.
1: That's
2: wasn't
1: right.
2: Possible.
1: What motivated you to write the new book, The Alien Agendas, Richard?
2: Yeah, that's a different kind of a book for me. So I've always been trying to be very factually based. And what this book is, I call it a speculative analysis of those visiting Earth. And I came to the point last year where I thought I've been in this field long enough, and for so long I just avoided wanting to speculate about what I thought these other beings were. There are people out there who've had lots of experiences and encounters, and they've been able to talk about that. And I'm not one of those people. I'm a researcher. But the fact is I've researched a lot of encounter experiences, quite a few. I've interviewed many, many people personally, as you have. And I thought, I want to do this because I don't like going through the rest of my career having this big question mark, on such an important thing to me, the UFO subject. And I just wanted to know, what do I think? What do I think is actually happening? And so I wanted to put together my best analysis. And I did that based on the long history of UFO, of alien being encounter reports, and right up to the present time. And I mean, there's so much to go on, and it's like, how do you select? And I simply tried to use my best judgment. But I did come to some conclusions, and it is my belief that there are multiple groups of others that are here and have been here, some for a very long time and some maybe not for a long time. I think that there has been a number of encounters with very human-looking beings for a long time, and those encounters with human-looking beings continue to this day. And that's always been an odd thing for me to think about. Like, I wouldn't expect aliens to look perfectly human. And so, in earlier years, I would find myself just instinctively dismissing those reports, but that wasn't really being intellectually honest. There's just so many of them. So I really tried to come to terms with that and ask myself, how could this be possible? And I, came up with a couple of theories as to why I think it could be possible. And the same with other types of beings that clearly are being noticed. That is, not just gray aliens, although they're a big one, but, tall grays, short grays, beings that are described as reptilian or reptoid in appearance.
1: Prey and mantis types.
2: Absolutely, yes, mantis-type beings. And so, Dave Jacobs had his own theory that the grays were essentially a creation of the mantids and that the mantids are kind of running the show. Maybe that's true. I don't know if that's true, but it could be. But there are definitely, there are definitely these types that people have noticed. But my belief is that our species, our society, got a lot of attention a little over about 100 years ago, roughly, in the early 20th century. And I think that's when we brought the whole galactic neighborhood in, essentially. Anyone who's able to look at us, I think, came in at around this time because they realized, or somehow the word got out, that humanity is going into a massively new and potent stage of existence, unlike anything that we've ever, had before. And this got into a theory that I worked out for this book, which I called the fourth stage of humanity. And very briefly, I firmly believe that human beings have lived up until now through three fundamental forms of human social organization. We've existed as a species for hundreds of thousands of years, but when you really get down to it, we've only had three fundamental forms of existence. Most of that time has been hunting and gathering. We did that right up in, you know, until we discovered agriculture about 10,000 years ago, and that's stage two. That gave us the first cities, that gave us writing, that gave us the wheel, that gave us metallurgy. Everything from ancient Egypt to the Roman Empire to the Italian Renaissance. So all of that is stage two, agricultural-based human civilization. But then we discovered science and industry a couple of hundred years ago. That's stage three. That gave us, you know, the Industrial Revolution and transformed our world. And that's the world that we were all born into. I would say late stage three. And now we're moving into what I believe is stage four. And that's a combination of all kinds of technologies that we're seeing coalesce so rapidly, from strong artificial intelligence to nanotechnology to CRISPR gene editing technology to quantum computing and like a million other things that I can't even think of, you know, facial recognition, voice recognition, 5G 24/7 surveillance that'll be just total, complete for the rest of all time, essentially. So it's creating a completely new form of humanity, including what economists call the robopocalypse, you know, which is that here comes the Terminator, not to kill you, but just to take your job,
1: yep.
2: And on and on and on. So all of this is rapidly, within the snap of a cosmic finger, it is transforming our civilization and indeed very probably our species almost overnight. And what that's going to do, that's going to put us onto a completely different level. I don't even know if it's a good level. I don't even know if I want to be around for that, to be perfectly honest about it. But it doesn't matter what I want. It's just happening. And so I believe that that's what's bringing them here, because we're moving on to this massively different level. And we forget it because we live through it every single day. And like today feels a little bit like yesterday, and tomorrow's going to feel a little bit like today. But when you take a few steps back and you just see how rapid and dramatic and profound this transformation is, well, no, this is orders of magnitude. So I really believe in fact that we're turning ourselves into the alien species that we experience. In other words, highly technologically capable, kind of like a hive mind sort of thing, where there's collectively tremendous power, but individually much, much less autonomy. You know, things like that. And I believe that's what we are transforming ourselves. In my less happy moments, I call it, you know, turning humanity into one big giant anthill.
1: Maybe we are them, Richard. Maybe we are them.
2: Yeah. Or we're going to become them.
1: Let's go to the calls. Let's go to first-time caller Rich in Jacksonville, Florida, to get us started. Hey, Rich, thanks for calling.
3: Hey, George, thanks for taking my call.
1: Sure thing.
3: Listen, I just want to say discovered your program about 6 months ago, man, and it's great.
1: My old hometown.
3: Yes, sir. The question I have for your guest is, earlier y'all were talking about JFK and Marilyn Monroe. Do you think that maybe the government had her killed because she knew too much?
1: We're going to be talking about that next week, but wait till you hear what Mark Shaw has to say. But if you want to jump in, Richard, go ahead.
2: Well, I'm not an expert, but I do know there's a couple of different theories. I read a biography years ago of Sam Giancana, the Chicago mobster. They said he did it to get back at the Kennedy boys. But then there was an analysis that actually implicated Robert Kennedy himself.
1: Mm-hmm.
2: And that's something that I don't want to believe, because I want to think that Robert Kennedy wouldn't do that. But there's actually a very good case, or at least a reasonable cause for suspicion. And I would like to know what your guest has to say about this story.
1: Yeah, that's going to be a great story.
2: Something I'd like to know. Yeah.
1: Looking forward to it. Todd in Seattle, Washington. Go ahead, Todd.
4: Yeah, this one's for G.I. Joe. Two questions in Long Island, New York. Now, I'd like to know, Mr. Dolan, about 1947. You got the Socorro, New Mexico crash, and you got Washington State out in the harbor and Mount Rainier. Now, President Truman did visit Mount Rainier during World War II, and then you have the Marine crash, which preceded the Kenneth Arnold sighting, which he was looking for their plane. And then you have Kenneth Arnold reemerging at the 1952 press conference with the general, you know, for the flyover in Washington. Could you comment on this linkage of events?
2: Okay, well, you talk about Socorro 1947. Are you talking about a crash retrieval in Socorro, New Mexico in 1947?
1: I think he's talking about the Lonnie Zamora case.

For Dane Galante, Tom Danheiser, Sue Trichus, Lex Lonehood, Sean LaDesour, Alec Fernandez, Stephanie Smith, Tim Banal, George Knapp, Richard Serrett, and Ryan Recker, I'm George Norrie, somewhere out there on Coast to Coast AM. We'll see you on our next edition. Until then, be safe, everyone.

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4: A low-cost airline is grounding its fleet for good this weekend. Spirit Airlines is shutting down. The discount airline ceased operations early Saturday after failing to secure creditor support for a government bailout plan. On Friday, President Trump said the government had presented a final bailout proposal to Spirit. The airline was hoping for a bailout of $500 million to avoid having to cease operations. The collapse of the airline is reportedly due to a doubling in jet fuel prices during the Iran war. President Trump is telling Congress he does not need authorization for military operations in Iran because hostilities have been, quote, terminated. Trump made the comments Friday in a letter to House Speaker Mike Johnson. It came on the 60-day mark of the War Powers Resolution, which says the president must seek congressional approval for military hostilities that last longer than 60 days. New Jersey Transit and Meadowlands business leaders got together Friday to go over plans for accommodating World Cup fans this summer. Levon Putney has this story.
5: First of all, when it comes to World Cup fans posting on social media about walking along the Turnpike or Route 3 to get to the Meadowlands for the matches,
6: it is the most dangerous thing I've ever heard of.
5: NJ Transit Chief Chris Kaluri trying to knock out that urge. While it could be easier to walk to and from some of the hotels in the Meadowlands, and some still have rooms.
7: It's picked up, but we would have expected to be sold out by now, when we're not. We think we'll be sold out by the time World Cup comes.
5: Meadowlands Chamber of Commerce's Jim Kirkos, all at a Friday morning breakfast for local business leaders to ask questions about World Cup plans. I'm Levon Putney.
4: And protests were held across the U.S. on Friday demanding more rights for the working class. Labor unions, teachers, and Democrat-backed organizations protested in dozens of cities on May Day on issues including workers' rights, better pay, and the policies of President Trump. I'm Jim Forbes.
8: I'm Al Griffith with this quick check on the stories trending right now on WBZ News Radio 1030. Prices at the pump were almost 10 cents more on Friday than they were on Thursday. AAA reporting Massachusetts drivers are paying an average of $4.23 a gallon. That's up from $4.15 just one day before on Thursday. Analysts say gas prices could reach record highs this summer. Governor Maura Healey joined other state officials at the State House to celebrate the winners of a special design contest. WBZ's Nicole Davis reports the designs are focused on a practical but attractive way to get much-needed housing built.
9: They are thoughtful, they are practical, and they are simply beautiful.
10: That is State Housing Secretary Juana Matias praising the 8 winning designs from the state's ADU Design Challenge. More than 100 submissions came in from architects, builders, designers, and others around the state. Governor Maura Healey says this is the kind of housing that will make a major dent in the state's housing crisis.
8: I'm Al Griffith.
0: When was the last time you woke up actually feeling rested or got through the day without feeling stressed out? 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
11: Hi, it's Chuck Douglas. 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I'll get to it. Maybe after things settle down. And that can go on for years. 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
19: The man has been captured. They're going to his apartment. I guess he lives in California. And he's a sick person, a very sick person.
20: Someone has to do it.
21: See, when I say that, everyone knows exactly what I mean.
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24: Welcome to the Howie Carr Show, 844-500-4242, 844-500-4242. A lot of stuff going on as usual today. Among the breaking stories is the FCC, led by Cousin Brendan Carr, is going to pull in all the ABC O&Os, owned and operated, TV stations' licenses for hearings on early renewal after this outrageous stunt by so-called comedian Jimmy Kimmel. Now he's claiming it was an age joke. You know, did you ever notice Johnny Carson never had to go out and explain what he really meant in a joke? You know, days later. It's either a good joke or it's a bad joke. And you don't have to explain that what you really meant. If it's, you have to explain that it's a bad joke. And these weren't jokes. You know what it's all about. But anyway, I think the story that is making me personally happiest today, and I think a lot of people are feeling the same way, because they're texting me the links to the story, and it's about bleeping time. Anthony Fauci advisor indicted DOJ on charges of concealing COVID records. The only thing that would be better than that headline would be to cut out the word advisor and make it Anthony Fauci indicted by DOJ on charges of concealing COVID records. But you know, this is how the feds move. You know, you don't indict the godfather of the crime family on the first go around. You go after the associates, the soldiers, the captains, then to the capo regime, and then you get the godfather. So you just Dr. Morenz, you're 78 years old. Do you ever want to see your grandchildren again? Dr. Morenz, the train is leaving the station. You don't want to miss the train, meaning flip. He's 78 years old. Do you think he'll stand up? I don't think so. David Morenz. He has been charged with conspiracy against the United States of America, to wit, destruction, alteration, or falsification of records in federal investigations, concealment, removal, or mutilation of records, and aiding and abetting. Amid probes into the origins of the COVID-19 panic, also
25: known as... We had a collaboration with some Chinese scientists.
24: Yeah. Talk about a Freudian slip. The indictment, unsealed Monday in Maryland federal court, also lists two unnamed co-conspirators. I wonder who they might be. Who, quote, concealed, removed, destroyed, and caused the concealment and removal of federal records to evade FOIA, Freedom of Information Act, and FRA, Federal Records Act. And this guy, Morins, he wasn't some guy who was brought in, you know, to help facilitate the hoax. He was a senior advisor, senior in more ways than one since he's 78, from 2006 to 2022. He conducted government business from a private email account, asked the NIH's National Institutes of Health, FOIA, again, Freedom of Information Act, liaison for tips on how to evade records. A lot of this was exposed by the New York Post. There's no worry about FOIAs, he said. This is in 2021, shortly after Biden was installed as president. I can either send stuff to Tony on his private Gmail or hand it to him at work or at his house. He is too smart to let colleagues send him stuff that could cause trouble. Why did you have to put it in writing then if he was too smart? I guess you weren't too smart. 2 months prior, Morin said in a February 24th email, I learned from our FOIA sick lady here how to make emails disappear after I am FOIA'd, meaning he's, you know, ordered to turn over the documents. But before the search starts, and then he writes this down. He puts this, in an email. Plus, I deleted most of those earlier emails before. Why would you write that you deleted everything? Not even Hillary Clinton did that. This is my favorite one that they got. On September 9th, 2021, Morins wrote that he would, quote, always communicate on Gmail because my NIH email is FOIA'd constantly, and, quote, I delete anything I don't want to see in the New York Times. The New York Times is not going to print any of this stuff. They're in on the... They should be listed as the unindicted co-conspirator. They're part of the vast left-wing conspiracy to defeat Donald Trump with help from the Red Chinese. I don't want to see it in the New York Times. Oh, my God. Morins oversaw a now infamous grant from NIH to the Manhattan-based nonprofit Eco Health Alliance beginning in 2014 that ended up funneling U.S. taxpayer dollars to the Wuhan Institute of Virology for bat coronavirus research. Wasn't that the stuff that Congress forbid them to give that money to the Red Chinese or to spend any kind of money for this this kind of research to produce new diseases? And they said, they just got around it. They just got around it because, you know, they know better than everybody else. 844-500-4242. So this is... This is Morins, the guy who was indicted today. And by the way, I'm being told that James Comey has just been re-indicted.
2: Yes, over his 8647 Instagram post.
24: Is that the shells?
2: Yeah, that was the seashell formation, yeah.
24: What did he? He lied about it under oath or something. Is that what it is? We'll get.
2: Yeah,
24: it. We'll get
2: I just see the Chiron right now. I don't have any of the info, but that's James Comey indicted for 8647 Instagram.
24: Good.
2: Posts.
24: Yeah. This is a good day. This is a good day. Okay, let's play cut 1B. This is David Morins, who has now been indicted with James Comer, the head of the House Oversight Committee, and he's being asked about any conversations with Fauci regarding the texts or emails. This is after the New York Post, not the New York Times, broke the story. Cut 1B.
3: On October 25th, 2021, another scientist wrote, quote, David is concerned about the privacy of text and other messages from his cell phone to you and me because he has been using a government phone. This came from Tony, end quote. Sir, did you ever have any conversations with Dr. Fauci regarding using personal phone or email to communicate with Dr. Daszak?
4: I don't remember it. It's possible. I probably wouldn't have remembered, and I don't remember it. He and I usually never talked about that kind of stuff. It would be very unusual if it happened.
24: Oh. Yeah, if he were a more seasoned bureaucrat, a more seasoned liar, he would say, "I don't recall." That's the preferred verb for lying, pencil pushing, paper shuffling, Democrat scum. Okay, now he's asked about EcoHealth. This is the one. This is how they used EcoHealth as a cutout to get the money to Red China to create the COVID virus to defeat Donald Trump. Cut 1C.
3: On January 18th, you testified that you did not have any conversations with Dr. Fauci regarding EcoHealth. On October 25th, 2021, you wrote, quote, Peter, from Tony's numerous recent comments to me, they are trying to protect you, end quote. You meaning EcoHealth and Dr. Daszak. Dr. Renz, did you ever have any conversations with Dr. Fauci regarding EcoHealth?
4: Well, the ones you just mentioned, I don't have any recollection of that.
3: No recollection.
4: Recollection, no. Let me just say what I do remember is one time in a face-to-face meeting, he referred or alluded to some stuff that was in the press. I don't even think he said what it was, but it was about... I assumed it was about Peter's grants and press reports about it and the ending of the grant. And I said to him, sort of out of the blue, guessing what he was really thinking, I said to him, Tony, I know you would have never been involved in getting rid of that grant. And he didn't respond. He just sort of looked at me and...
24: I could have said that, but that would be wrong. Remember that, Nixon? That would be wrong. Dr. Morins, do you have any grandchildren? Do you know if you're convicted of this crime, you would be 107 years old when you got out of prison. Do you want to see your grandchildren before you're 107 years old? Before they file for Social Security? 844-500-4242. It's a good day, and we'll get some info on James Comey too when we return. 844-500-4242. I'm Howie Carr.
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0: Today's poll question is brought to you by Manzi Appraisers and Restoration in Woburn. Come to Manzi Appraisers in Woburn Thursday, May 14th from 2 to 5 for a live broadcast remote of the Howie Carr Show. Bring your special heirloom to get a value from Dave Manzi and watch Justin Manning from J.J. Manning Auctioneers auction off Karen Reed's SUV. And of course, I'll have copies of my book, Mass Corruption, Volume 1, The Cops for Sale. Thursday, May 14th from 2 to 5 at Manzi Appraisers, 22 Prospect Street in Woburn. And I can't tell, the CNN actually broke this story about Comey's indictment, and they mentioned the 8627, the shell formation that he supposedly saw on a beach in North Carolina. But he was in the earlier indictment was for lying about leaks of information about the Russian collusion hoax to the press. He was using this Columbia law professor as a cutout, basically hiring him, and then, oh, I didn't give anything to it. I gave it to my employee Richmond. I don't know what he did. That's how he was getting around it. Too cute by half, although it worked. And they threw out the indictment, but I don't know what he's been indicted for this time. But it's interesting, isn't it, that all these years, over a year with Pam Bondi, no indictments, and now Todd Blanche is in office as acting attorney general for how long? 3-4 weeks, and Fauci's top deputies and James Comey have both been indicted. I'm liking Todd Blanche. Again, he's had more experience. He was directly involved in the attempted frame-ups and kangaroo courts proceedings against Donald Trump. Trump was his client, so he knows firsthand. I always want guys who have been victims firsthand, or in his case, as the lawyer for someone who's been a victim. Jared, what's the poll question? What are the results thus far?
1: Today's poll question, which you can vote in at HowieCarrShow.com, is which deep state bureaucrat would you most like to see behind bars?

0: Brennan, James Clapper, James Comey, Anthony Fauci, David Morins, or Christopher Wray?
1: David Morins being the guy who was indicted today, the Fauci deputy. I am voting for Fauci.
0: Fauci in the lead at 51%. James Comey and John Brennan tied at 21%. 3% for Clapper, 3% for Christopher Wray, and 1% for David Morins.
1: I looked up Clapper just to make sure I had his name correct and his tie and all that. And he's 85. I didn't realize he was that old. But that's okay. That's okay. He can die behind bars. I wouldn't mind that. Would you? He deserves to. He lied to Congress. He's a scumbag. He deserves to die in prison. They all do. All of those people, in my opinion. 844-500-4242. David, you're next with Howie Carr. Go ahead, David.
2: Howie, you are bringing up like the memories of the Democrats' dream of them protecting us from ourselves. I mean, I could rattle off 20 different things that they told us we couldn't do. Couldn't go to church, couldn't go to the gym. I mean, it was their dream that they could control.
1: Couldn't get a haircut.
2: It is just so unbelievable that that is exactly what they want. It's scary to a point to think about it. You know what I mean? That's their dream.
1: I agree. That's why I was so happy this morning when I saw that this guy's been indicted. And how about the congressman from my district in Massachusetts, Jake Auchincloss? His father was another deputy of Fauci's. I hope he's going to be indicted.
3: Auchincloss sauce.
1: Where is she? He said, Biden said, misgendering the congressman. Go ahead.
2: We could never stop it. I mean, a lot of people are screaming for more arrests and more indictments, and why aren't they happening? And it's so I don't know where to begin. You wouldn't know where to begin. But this guy Blanche, I think he hit the start button, and I don't want him to stop.
1: No, I don't either. And you know, I don't. I think this guy Morins, I mean, he's just a useful idiot. I mean, he was just obviously a coat holder for Fauci for 16 years. So he's a lifer, basically. And so they can flip him. And that's what they're going to try to do, is flip him. And, you know, his lawyers are going to say, and they're going to have these big lawfare will step in to try to protect him and say, you know, don't worry, we'll get you into a jurisdiction like D.C. or the Southern District of New York. They'll never convict you. Maybe not in D.C., but New York suffered grievously under the COVID tyranny. I think maybe you could get a conviction in New York. Maybe. I don't know. I'm Howie Carr.
4: I'm Al Griffith with this quick check on the stories trending right now on WBZ News Radio 1030. A woman was injured after jumping from a second-floor window during a fire at a multifamily home in Everett Friday morning. The cause of the two-alarm fire on Franklin Street is under investigation. The woman's injuries are said to be non-life-threatening. 15 people displaced in that fire. Prices at the pump were almost 10 cents more Friday than they were Thursday. AAA reporting Massachusetts drivers are paying an average of $4.23 a gallon, up from $4.15 just a day before on Thursday. Analysts say gas prices could reach record highs this summer. And a fatal single-vehicle crash in Wellesley is being investigated. Police say an SUV crashed on Washington Street Thursday at around 11:30 in the morning. The unconscious driver was taken to the hospital, where he was pronounced dead. I'm Al Griffith.
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1: 844-500-4242-774 says, never forget the golfers who parked on the Mass Rhode Island state border to play golf. When they came back to Massachusetts, they were arrested. Were they arrested or just given citations? I'm not sure. I can't remember. I think they parked at a McDonald's parking lot. And then they went across the line. And, they were hassled more than somewhat. I'm so happy that one of these guys is going down, and it cannot stop with this minion morons. They got to go further up. Francis Collins, Auchincloss, the congressman's father, Fauci, and who was that woman that was that took over for Fauci? And she from Chestnut Hill. She was in line to get UMass Medical Center for $1 million a year.
0: Deborah Birx.
1: Yes,
0: she had those scarves.
1: No, not her. Oh. That's another one. Birx should be indicted. Though this is a younger one. She's about 50. She lives in Chestnut Hill. Damn, how soon we forget. I like to think I tried to, stop her from getting the job. I mentioned it a few times on the air. Maybe I wrote about it in my column, just as in passing. That are they going to really put a COVID villain, a COVID arch villain, in to run UMass Medical Center? But it's good. I'm glad that This is a start. This is a start, and God bless Todd Blanche for doing this. 844-500-4242. Rob, you're next with Howie Carr. Go ahead, Rob.
15: Hey, Howie, always a great show. I was kind of disappointed, though, in that you didn't include Adam Schiff in your survey, because for 3 years, man, he came down in the news every day. I got evidence. I got evidence. He was such a balloon head that he lied more than anybody every day for 3 years.
1: Yeah, I agree. But, you know, Bob, this was this. I used the word bureaucrat, didn't I? Deep state bureaucrats. This guy is an elect. That Schiff, God help us, is an elected official. You know, it's a there's a different standard of evil for elected officials than bureaucrats.
15: Jesus.
1: Yeah, I know. Maybe he definitely. I mean, you know, and the thing was, you know, he was an ally. As I said when Swalwell went down, he was Batman to Eric Swalwell's Robin. If Schiff couldn't make it to all of regime controlled media, you know, he had to be on Chris Cuomo or Joy Reid or whatever, and he had to be on at the same time. He would hand off to Swalwell, and he was the guy who endorsed. He was the biggest name, quote unquote, in politics to endorse Swalwell in the California Senate race. And now it's Eric who. Who is this guy? 844-500-4242. I want to play. Greg Gutfeld was fantastic yesterday talking about what happened on Saturday night and about what it really means and about how this guy, Cole Allen, is, unlike the other ones, he's not a nut. Or he is a nut, obviously, but he's better educated than most, and I mean really educated. He doesn't have a PhD in DEI or something like Claudine Gay. You know, he really has an education. He's actually invented stuff. But he's insane. He's insane. And this is Greg Gutfeld on the Fox Cut 5.
16: This guy did hear voices. They were Tim Walz's, they were Ted Lieu's, they were Brandon Johnson's, they were CNN's, they were The View, they were MS Now. Okay, I think this is a helpful assassination attempt because it is the first one to show that you can be radicalized by liberal smugness. If you read his posts and if you read his manifesto, it sounds like every smarmy, sanctimonious, self-satisfied pronouncement from an ass like Brandon Johnson, like Walz, like Lieu, the people who think they know better than you. This guy was not a crank. He was not deranged. Don't buy into that narrative because it lets these pompous asses off. He didn't do this because, as Jesse said, he didn't have voices in his head. He was just following orders.
1: Exactly. He was following quotas. And he talks about how, then Greg Gutfeld also talks about how the media was trying to make it about themselves, like that nitwit Chuck Todd, who doesn't realize his career is over. He was DEI'd by someone who checked even more boxes than he did, believe it or not. So this is Greg Gutfeld on the media and other matter other parts of this this assassination attempt. Cut 4.
16: This event exposes that. It also exposes the myopic egoism of the media, who in the run up to the dinner said, you know what, it's really about a threat against the press. And who brought on the threat? Well, it's this orange demon, Trump. But it turns out the guy who's getting shot at isn't the press. It's the orange demon that you have turned into a Hitlerian figure. He's the one facing the actual threat when all he's trying to do is what's best for the country. You may disagree with it, but you are the guys that created the rhetoric. So I think that this was a helpful assassination attempt because A, nobody got hurt. I'm not going to go with the conventional thing. Thank God. You can't write this off as a deranged person. And that is the lesson. You can learn how rhetoric turns into action, how there are security lapses in a hotel. How the hell was he not shot? Did he just trip? I mean, the Hilton, Paris Hilton is harder to get into than the DC Hilton. and I think the biggest thing here, and it'll go, and this is, it kind of goes back to COVID in a way. It's how scientific minds, this guy was an engineer, can do evil because it's unfettered to a higher power. He was making the decisions. He had control, just like Fauci, just like everybody that tells you, you are wrong, I know better. That was the whole point of his screed. When you read it, didn't sound crazy to me. It sounded like a guy saying, dude, I'm smarter than you are. It's a Unabomber.
1: It's the Unabomber, only it's op-ed ready. The Unabomber was kind of wacky, more than kind of wacky. This guy, this could have been a New York Times op-ed piece, actually. It could have been in the New York Times Magazine. 844-500-4242. Rochelle Walensky, that's the woman I was thinking of from Chestnut Hill who took over after Fauci. I'm Howie Carr.
14: Howie Carr will return.
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0: Joey Carr is back.
1: Okay, we have an interesting book that we're going to talk about here. And, kids, I don't think grow up like they used to, studying maps and globes, that kind of thing. And if you want to introduce them, or if you want to just have a coffee table book with a lot of fun facts about geography and flags and maps and just the world, the geography, this is a great book, Countries and Continents of the World with Fun Facts and Flags. It's written by S.L. Kennedy, Cheryl Kennedy, and she's with us here on the Howie Carr Show. And this is Cheryl, this is a really interesting book that you have put together here. And tell us a little bit about what the book involves and how you decided to write a book like this.
2: Yeah, absolutely. You know, I'm a CPA by trade, and so it has nothing to do with geography, but my whole life I've been fascinated by geography. So I started just wanting to learn all the countries and their capitals. Just thought it would be fun. I like to do stuff like that in my free time. And as I was doing that, I got on Google and was kind of studying it, and ended up just getting on Google Docs and kind of turned it into a book. And it kind of developed itself. It kind of turned into a book all on its own, and took on a life of its own. And I ended up with this book. And so, that's what I did. And so I'm still trying to learn the countries and capitals. There's a lot of them. So it's pretty fun. It's interesting.
1: But you know, you have interesting facts. Like in South Korea, you're not considered, when you're born, you're considered 1 year old. I mean, it's exactly. Just little odd facts. In Mauritania, is that where, that's where the dodo bird originated?
2: Right, the dodo bird, yeah, and I believe it's an island out there in Africa. It's out in the I believe it's out in the
1: Indian Ocean, I think. Right.
2: Yeah. Another interesting fact that a lot of people don't know is that Ethiopia is in the year 2018 right now. They're not in the same calendar as we are. It's the only country in the world that doesn't go by the Gregorian calendar. And so they are actually in the year 2018. So it's very interesting, things like that, that I had no idea.
1: And you know, I never heard of the dingo wall. Tell us about the dingo wall in Australia.
2: You know, the dingo wall in Australia, the dingoes are the dogs in
1: the
2: Australia.
1: Dogs, yeah.
2: And yeah, exactly. And let me see here. I'm going to have to see where I find Oceania there. I haven't memorized a lot of this stuff, but the dingoes are, they're in the outback, and honestly don't know a heck of a lot about that.
1: I'm going to have to read up on the dingo wall, because you said it's longer than the Great Wall of China, and I never have had that many problems with dogs. I had a fence when I lived in, when I had a house in Wellesley, yeah. I had a fence, but that was to keep the dogs inside, not outside. But this is,
2: it's because they're wild. They're wild dogs, and they don't want them to become, you know, attacking and whatnot. I have to study myself on some of these facts. One of the interesting facts about Oceania, Australia, is that how many countries there are in Oceania. A lot of people don't realize that Oceania is made up of several little islands, and they're part of the technically part of the continent of Australia, which is called Oceania.
1: Yeah, I never heard of this country, Nauru. Nauru, the smallest island nation and the third smallest country in the world, just after the Vatican and Monaco.
2: Right, exactly, and it sits out there, and sits out there in the South Pacific, and they're made up of several little islands, so they're very hard to figure out where they are. Tuvalu, another one, which is I think one of the least visited places in the world.
1: New Zealand, the first country to give women the right to vote, and this is great, because you open it up, and the book runs a little over 200 pages, and there's a country on every page with a you know, to show where the country is, a map with the country in green, and then the national flag. It's really a cool book.
2: Right.
1: I mean, it's not just for kids. I mean, it's a good coffee table book just to, you know, have out there to kind of look at if you get bored with what's on TV or on your social media feed.
2: It is. And it makes a great Mother's Day gift. I tend to always send my mother flowers on Mother's Day, and last year I sent her a copy of the book, and she loves it. She has it on her coffee table, and she says people come over and pick it up, and they just start having these conversations about the world in which we live that they knew nothing about. So it's interesting that.
1: And you can learn the difference between Malawi and Mali, two African countries. So tell us, you can get this book on Amazon, right? This is the quickest way is S.L. Kennedy is the author, Cheryl Kennedy. Countries and Continents.
2: S.L. Kennedy, and then, just type in Countries and Continents, and it'll pop up. And there is, you can get a much better price on the paperback, which is $14.99, and then the coffee table book is a little more pricey, around a little less than $50, but it's something nice that you'll always have. Yeah. Adults and kids alike, both.
1: I'm holding up the paperback right here. It's a really cool book. Yeah. I'm going to give this one to my grandchildren because they like books, and again, it's colorful too. On top of everything else, it's just a cool. It's a cool thing. So, are people liking it?
2: Everybody that has seen it seems to love it. It's just a matter of getting people to know it's out there. So, you know, a lot of my family members have it, and the teenagers and the adults, you know, they say they know a little bit more about the world than they did before, but it's easily to digest, and it's not overwhelming. They don't give you too many facts. It's just enough to kind of whet your appetite. And, my sister now wants to go to Botswana, go on a safari because she never knew, she had no idea about it before. So, hopefully it gets people, inspires them to travel to places they never would have thought of before.
1: Botswana, I'm looking it up now. Over 130,000 elephants. live in Botswana.
2: Really fancy safaris where they travel ahead of you and set up your very fancy tent with the bathroom and the whole bit and feed you, and it's kind of nice.
1: Cameroon.
2: I ever would have thought.
1: Cameroon, 250 native language spoken in Cameroon, and it's everywhere. It's a very cool book. And Mongolia, fermented horse milk is the country's or regular milk. Fermented horse milk is the country's national drink.
2: It's their national beverage. Andorra, the country of Andorra. So I've asked so many people, did you go to Andorra when you were in France or Spain? What? What's that? They've never heard of it. Tiny little country right between France and Spain. And so it's fun little book. So I'm
1: Burma.
2: Hoping that people will enjoy it and buy it. And
1: in Burma, in the 1970s, the country switched from driving on the left side of the road to driving on the right. That was probably a good move, I would say. Being an American, I would say that it's better to drive on the right than the left. But you know, who knows?
2: Yeah, during the transition, not so great.
1: Nepal is the birthplace of Buddhism.
2: Yes.
1: It's just cool stuff. Everything in here is it's really nice, and the flags are neat too. What's the most do you have any idea what the most popular colors are? It looks like all the colors are pretty well represented here on the flags.
2: You know, I think there's a lot of reds and blues. Surprisingly, a lot of the flags have red. It's a good question. I should look into. A lot have red and blue. A lot of the flags are very similar to each other, just with maybe a different stripe. Like the pole side might have the orange. I think Ireland is very close to the Ivory Coast or one of those. I can't remember, but there's just not a lot of. And then Nepal, I believe, is the only flag that is not rectangular.
1: Voodoo.
2: It is
1: a legally established religion in Haiti. I did not know that either.
2: It is.
1: Voodoo.
2: Yeah, it's legally established. Yeah,
1: but,
2: it is.
1: Anyway, this
2: and
1: is...
2: I've got all my references in the back, so you can check those references for all the all the details.
1: All the facts, yeah.
2: I have a question for
1: sure.
2: You, Howie. What is, how many Armenians, which is a country in Asia, are literate in the country?
1: I see, I've been reading the book, Cheryl, 100%. I'm not just pretending. I've been reading the book. All right. Countries and Continents of the World with Fun, Facts, and Flags by Cheryl Kennedy. Check it out at Amazon. S.L. Kennedy is the author.
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10: I'm Al Griffith with this quick check on the stories trending right now on WBZ News Radio 1030. Prices at the pump were almost 10 cents more on Friday than they were on Thursday. AAA reporting Massachusetts drivers are paying an average of $4.23 a gallon. That's up from $4.15 just one day before on Thursday. Analysts say gas prices could reach record highs this summer. Governor Maura Healey joined other state officials at the State House to celebrate the winners of a special design contest. WBZ's Nicole Davis reports the designs are focused on a practical but attractive way to get much-needed housing built.
11: They are thoughtful, they are practical, and they are simply beautiful.
12: That is State Housing Secretary Juana Matias praising the 8 winning designs from the state's ADU Design Challenge. More than 100 submissions came in from architects, builders, designers, and others around the state. Governor Maura Healey says this is the kind of housing that will make a major dent in the state's housing crisis.
10: I'm Al Griffith.
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16: Hello and welcome to Purity Products Radio. I'm Jason Camm. Thanks so much for tuning in. We've got an absolutely fascinating show planned for you today. I'm being joined by Jan Levin, CEO of Purity Products. Jan, say hello.
17: Oh, so good to be here. Thanks, Jason.
16: Jan, we've got such an exciting program for our audience today. We've got a new technology. We're solving a problem that is completely novel. It's really going to blow people away. And for people out there that are struggling driving at night, maybe you're getting a little bit older. Maybe you're noticing the glare from the headlights or the halos around lights or that moment where everything just starts to feel a little harder to see. And the thing here is, this really doesn't happen overnight. It's sort of gradual, so you may not notice it as starkly. But if you're an older adult, this is probably happening to you. It's affecting your ability to drive at night, your independence. And we have something here today we're going to tell you about that can help. It is the ultimate eye formula that's going to help address a whole range of different vision-related issues. We're going to jump right into
17: it. And Jake, if I could just interrupt you for a moment. We might be talking about, from a nutraceutical perspective, the best thing to happen to people and our listening audience since the invention of night vision goggles.
16: Yes.
17: And so we're talking about some nutraceutical treasures, not something you'll find in your everyday eye formula, that literally has the ability to help you with what we call night performance vision.
16: Yeah.
17: We all want to see better during the day. Eye formulas exist, and they can help you support healthy vision during the day. We have found something that does the elusive. People thought this was impossible.
16: Yep.
17: It helps to promote healthy night vision performance. Jay, by the age of 60 plus, individuals need 2 to 3 times more light to see clearly at night. That's from the National Institute on Aging. And believe it or not, the AAA tells us 40 million Americans, about 60% of older Americans, report difficulty driving at night. We need to do something about this.
16: Yeah, no question about it. Like you said, this really is an exciting new technology we're bringing to the market. A lot of our listeners are thinking, well, there are eye vitamins out there. Maybe some of you are taking them. They're pretty popular. I can assure you that what we've done here is taken basically what you're already using it and taking it to a completely different level, helping people address an issue that is heretofore unaddressed, a problem that was really unsolvable, which is seeing better at night, dark adaptation, the glare response in the evening, issues related to when you walk out of a dark room into a light room, that glare you get. I know so many of us can relate to this. But Jen, what are the issues that people start to have as they get a little bit older when it comes to seeing at night?
17: Yeah, and Jay, the scale of the problem is immense. You know, we're talking about tens of millions of older people in America. As we get older, again, by age 60, we require 2 to 3 times more light to see clearly. That's from the National Institute on Aging. Contrast sensitivity declines. Things like seeing a golf ball. I noticed that myself. I'm in my late 50s. It's harder to see things, especially distinguish objects at night. Rod photoreceptors and the efficiency of these rods decreases as we get older, directly impacting night vision and glare recovery. Jay, I was talking to a friend the other day. He said, I've never in my life, he was 67 years old, said struggled more with halos than he did these days in terms of oncoming headlights, kind of being distracting, uncomfortable, and annoying. And I was telling him, you know, believe it or not, we can look to the nutraceutical kingdom. There are things that are not in your everyday eye formula that are literally like nutraceutical breakthroughs that we can tap into to advance and support and promote night vision. Most people have never heard this story.
16: Yeah. And I mean, this is a pretty comprehensive story. Hopefully, you know, we have enough time to get to everything because there's so much to cover. This is going to the highlight of our presentation today is definitely the night vision breakthrough. Like you said, we jokingly call it the next best thing to night vision goggles. It's helping people drive at night. Yeah. It's helping people adjust their vision at night. But it's also this product, a technology that's going to help people deal with screens. Everyone is sitting in front of a computer, staring at a phone, watching TV. There's all sorts of problems related to that. This is also about long-term protection, macula health, and the whole range. So this addresses just about everything that the other products in the market really don't address. And in case you're just tuning in, we're talking about NightSight, Purity's new ultimate eye formula packed with interesting nutraceutical technologies that really bump this up way beyond the ordinary eye vitamins that you're seeing on the shelf. We deploy, Jan, what you called a true dual pathway formulation here, addressing two different things. Why don't you break down the dual pathway technology for us? Because that's really the breakthrough here.
17: And Jay, what we know is this. Lutein is an amazing nutraceutical. It's a carotenoid that helps to support a healthy macula. When we think of lutein, we think of it's like sunglasses for the eyes. It protects the eyes against things like blue light from a computer screen, oxidative stress. Again, it works in the macula like an internal sunglass. Think about screen protection if you're on the computer, visual sharpness. So we love the benefits of lutein. And Jay, lutein anchors some of the most successful eye formulas in the industry.
16: Yeah.
17: And some of these formulations, they're known as AREDS, which is an acronym for an eye clinical research study that promoted eye health in adults. And people look for those formulas. But there's so many ways to go beyond just the basic lutein for things like light to dark adaptation. Uh-huh. And for that, we look to these European black currant and bilberry extracts to support the rod cells and to promote the regeneration of rhodopsin, which is the pigment responsible for seeing in the dark. So the dual pathway is a reference to seeing healthier during the day. But please don't forget, we all want to see better at night, especially as we age. We kind of say we want the freedom to be able to drive at night, to see more clearly, and to enjoy the independence that comes along with it. Again, lutein is like sunglass protection for the eyes, but this European bilberry extract, that's performance tuning for the vision, for night driving, and for glare recovery. Finally, we've got the best of both worlds. We have it all in one formulation, and we call that NightSight for the day and the night.
16: That's right. That's the dual pathway, night vision and adaptation at night. The ingredient doing the heavy lifting, like you said, it's the spectacular extract from Europe. It's an anthocyanin, which is a polyphenol. It's an ingredient that comes from these berry extracts. And it's very interesting how they found this. They call it C3G. And it's really what all the eye supplements out there, or most of the eye supplements, I would say, are missing, because what it's doing is promoting clear vision in low light conditions. It's helping your eyes adapt more quickly in the dark. Importantly, it's going to support what we call recovery from bright lights, like headlights. You're driving at night and you stare at a headlight coming right at you, and it temporarily sort of blinds you. The C3G helps you adapt to that much faster. And so it is going to noticeably enhance your visual performance at night, especially under those conditions.
17: And Jay, I want to just amplify that, because it's so important to distinguish what is the mechanism of action. Lutein, like we said, very popular in many of the top formulas. Of course, we have the clinical dose of lutein, the best available clinical lutein, and one that's been under many clinical studies. But to enhance that and to amplify the effect with the 3CG, the bilberry European blackcurrant extract, the mechanism of action, we're actually with these anthocyanins supporting microcirculation in the eye. Mm-hmm. The clinical research shows we can improve retinal blood flow. So the result there, like a kid, is you're getting faster visual processing. And here's the key. better adaptation between light and dark. That's exactly what we need, and that's what we get when we regenerate this rhodopsin, which is a very key visual pigment to help promote that sharper vision at night. So, Jay, amazing complementary action with the lutein and the black currant extract, kind of rarely done. I would say I've never seen it before in another formula. That's why we're so excited about the Night Sight formulation.
16: Yes, Purity Products bringing the next level technology to the market like we've been doing for 33 years. Your eyes don't just need protection. Basic formulas can kind of help there. Your eyes need to perform, especially when it matters most. And when vision performance declines, Jan, it starts to show up with different symptoms for people. Glare sensitivity when you're driving, the oncoming headlights or the streetlights, halos maybe around lights that are more prominent than they used to be. You'll notice, like we said, difficulty driving at night. That affects so many older people. I think it starts to affect just about everyone. It's a real quality of life issue. It hurts your independence. It's a terrible thing. It's very annoying when you're unable to drive at night, at least for the people that I know that are affected by it. It's going to impact your confidence. If you can address with, a simple pill, okay, a simple nutraceutical technology, why wouldn't you want to take it?
17: And Jay, I think we're doing an amazing offer where people can try it for just $9.95.
16: Yep.
17: Because, you know, the old expression, seeing is believing. 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We want you to look for dark adaptation. We know the clinical research is showing your eyes will adjust more efficiently in low light conditions. I mean, just think about it. You ever do this? You turn off, you know, the lights in the bedroom. You got to walk quickly to get to your mattress or something.
16: Yeah.
17: And then like you kind of like it's a little light, but it's not that light. And you can't you used to be able to see so much better when we were kids. Check and see how your light adjustment and your dark adaptation improves, giving it just a few weeks with this amazing Night Sight formula. 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Think about like headlights. What a blessing that is for people who have maybe lost their enthusiasm for driving at night because glare is annoying. Will you see better when in terms of glare recovery? You try the Night Sight. Seeing is believing. And then the retinal health helps to maintain the pigments needed for clear vision. Jay, some of the testimonials, Mrs. M, this is on our website, writes, "It's a miracle for me. A friend told me about Night Sight after only 4 days. I could see and drive at night." And Jay, we don't want to claim this happens to everyone, but this is a testimonial that was unsolicited.
16: Yeah, real testimonial.
17: Happened for Mrs. M.
16: Yep.
17: "I was so excited that when I got to Target that night, I started to cry.
16: Yep.
17: I could read the road signs. Glare from headlights didn't bother me as much. I've been taking Night Sight for 4 years now. I will never be without it." She writes, "It works." I think there's 6 exclamation points after that.
16: Yeah.
17: This is an unsolicited testimonial.
16: Yeah, no, this is really making a huge difference for people. Here's Ron. He says, "I just started the Night Sight product. I started seeing a remarkable improvement just into my second bottle. I got my wife on it now." So here's another one, Flo. "Awesome visual improvement. This product has really helped to improve my vision." And we've got so many of these 5-star reviews on our website, purityproducts.com. If you've noticed that driving at night is not what it used to be, the glare, the headlights, that moment when everything just sort of washes out or gets kind of a little blurry, you need to try this product. The benefits are absolutely extraordinary. This is going to promote clearer vision in low light. It's going to help your eyes adapt faster in the dark. It's going to support recovery from bright lights like headlights. 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
17: 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And let that be supported and promoted as we age versus decline. Nobody should have their vision declining as they get older if they can support it nutritionally.
16: Yeah, so an amazing 1-2 punch. Again, 1-800-500-1390, and we'll shoot these amazing products right to your door. So give us a call. This offer is not going to last, by the way. And like I said, not available on the website, certainly not available on Amazon. You have to call us direct.
17: But Jay, you were asking me if there's a good analogy. Think of your eyes like a camera in low light. Most people have had that situation where you have a camera and it's very low light and you're using that old camera and it doesn't really have a good night mode.
16: Yep.
17: And the problem here is your eyes are not able to adjust that quickly as you get older to capture that detail. And you wind up having more glare, less focus, more haze, and more blurriness, just like that camera does when the lighting is poor. What we're doing with the Night Sight is we're empowering the retina, the rods, improving that rhodopsin, which is that natural factor in the eye, to help your eyes perform better in low light conditions. It's like upgrading your internal night mode within your eyes and having that night vision upgrade. I mean, what an amazing advantage to tap into so that we can see better and enjoy all the benefits of healthy day and night vision.
16: Yeah, especially. And again, at night, if you're just tuning in to the show, we're talking about our new product, Night Sight, the most comprehensive eye formula, we believe, on the market for day and night support. The breakthrough really being what it can do for night vision. For example, driving at night, we've been talking about bright lights hit your eyes. And what happens? You get blinded momentarily. Your eyes need a little bit of time to recover and refocus. As you start to get a little bit older, that time starts to take longer and longer, and it is extremely distracting and disconcerting when you are driving. The C3G, this amazing European nutraceutical extract that we incorporate in this Night Sight product, it is helping your eyes to recover faster in this situation. And the lutein and zeaxanthin, which a lot of you are already familiar with, may already be in a product that you already take, that is going to help reduce glare impact. The reason you want Night Sight is because you simply get both of these amazing technologies. So it's kind of like switching from being blinded by high beams to more quickly regaining that clear vision. So important for people who struggle at night.
17: And Jay, I love when you explained to me, we were talking about this before the show, in terms of lutein, I mean, there's two amazing active ingredients in here. That's why we call it dual pathway technology. Mm-hmm. The lutein providing that like internal sunglass and protection for the eyes. And then, of course, the night vision factor, which is this European bilberry extract, which is creating like this night vision enhanced performance with extra signaling and so forth. But the idea that most people aren't aware of is that vision isn't just your eyes. It's your brain processing signals. And people have to remember that the eyes have a direct, you know, link right to the brain. Lutein, which is this key ingredient in here, is also found in the brain. And lutein helps in the clinical research, not just with your eyes. We just wanted to remind people, it supports the connection between your eyes and brain. So what you see is clearer and easier to process. It supports visual processing and clarity. Lutein is one of the top nootropics, meaning brain ingredients in the nutritional kingdom. Lutein is a fabulous booster of healthy brain function. We love it for what it does for the eyes, but many people are admirers of lutein because it's so good for the brain.
16: But Jan, I know for a lot of people, I loved what you were talking about earlier, walking into a dark room. I mean, everyone knows that feeling. You walk into a dark room and you can't see anything. It takes time for your eyes to adjust. The magic here is this C3G helps that adjustment happen faster and more efficiently. So your eyes are going to adjust to the dark more quickly, so you're not stuck waiting for your vision to catch up. Anyone who's ever tried going to the bathroom with the light off late at night knows this struggle.
17: Yeah, and Jay, you call it sometimes like turning up the contrast on your phone or your computer screen. Sometimes it like dims without you asking for it. And then you're like, what just happened to my screen? Like you could turn up the contrast a little bit. And it's almost like in low light.

0: faster. It's like that night mode upgrade. All of these things are happening when you take the Night Sight formula, just one capsule a day, give it a couple of weeks, and kind of like we say, see the difference for yourself, because it's something that's almost hard to explain until you give it a try.
1: Yeah, no, it's exactly true. And one thing we've kind of neglected to get into, I've mentioned it, is blue light defense. And what is that? That is for people sitting in front of a computer monitor or staring at their phone or watching TV. Blue light causes fatigue and discomfort. The lutein and zeaxanthin in this product, which is in this product, by the way, in the full evidence-based dose, has been shown to act like something of an internal, like internal sunglasses. It sort of filters out that blue light to protect your eyes from the damage that it can cause. So there's never been a time where human beings have been exposed to blue light like we are today.
0: Right. And again, Jay, that's happening from the screens, the computer screens, the phone use. And that blue light has a high ability to upset the brain's neurochemistry at night, especially as it relates to releasing melatonin. You know, one of the things that people sometimes get caught up doing is using that phone late at night, and the next thing you know, you're having trouble sleeping because the blue light is very disruptive to melatonin production. And one of the reasons people love this formula is now you're protecting yourself from the blue light from the screens. But Jay, I think the biggest takeaway as we kind of wrap up is, sure, when it comes to your vision, protection is important. We're going to do that with the lutein. But I like to say performance is everything. Most formulas out there that are good for the eyes with the lutein, they protect your eyes. Night Sight helps your eyes perform during the day, but especially at night, perhaps when you need that healthy night vision the most. Maybe you're driving, maybe you're walking, but like, who wouldn't want to take advantage of this dual action technology? Get the advantage of the lutein, get that performance action of the C3G. We kind of call it, Jay, the next best thing to night vision goggles. I like to say seeing is believing. Night Sight, it's not just another eye supplement, Jay. It's the next generation designed to support your eyes, protect, but let them perform around the clock.
1: Yeah, exactly. Jan, the clock's got us. I want to tell people how they can get started. Great show as always.
0: My pleasure. Take care.
1: Okay, you just heard it. 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

0: 1390. 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
6: 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I am your host, Steve Summers, and I've got to tell you, we have got a fascinating show for you today. Now, if you're like most people, you may have noticed that when you hit 50, you kind of hit the wall. You know, between your joints, the heart, the brain, your eyes, your energy, you name it. Now, when you hit 50, you have to pay attention to your health. We all know that. So whether you're 40 or 50 or say in your 60s or 70s or even older for that matter, our guest today says he's discovered something that you can unlock the key to feeling better at any age. This is exciting. What is it? What are we talking about? Why do you need to know about this? Well, stay tuned. Dr. Neil Levin is on the line here. Dr. Neil Levin is a chiropractor. He's a nutritionist. He's a longtime advisor for Purity Products. Welcome, Dr. Levin. So great to have you back on the show today. This is a big story, isn't it?
7: Oh, absolutely, Steve. And let's cut right to the chase here. That discovery you talked about at the top there, it's krill oil, because krill oil is simply amazing for us. It's great for the heart, great for the joints, fantastic for the brain, for the eyes. I mean, I have people coming into my clinic every single day, and they want to feel better. I mean, they want to feel physically better, stronger. They want their joints to feel comfortable, but they want to stay mentally sharp. They want to keep that brain thinking like it did when they were younger. They want to protect themselves from coronary heart disease and maintain those flexible, healthy, youthful arteries for wonderful circulation. Hey, Steve, they want to boost their energy. And you know, why not? I mean, we deserve it. And that's what we're going to be talking about here today with this Krill Omega 50 Plus, which is the cutting edge combination, Steve, of krill oil, which is so fabulous for us. But we've infused the krill oil. Now, this is so important. We've infused the krill oil with the high omega-3 concentrated fish oil. You need to do that when you're dealing with krill, because krill just isn't high enough in omega-3. So many other important parameters and virtues, but you got to get that high omega-3 fish oil in there, and we've done that. So this is now the best of both worlds. But we didn't stop there. For the 50-plussers, we've added some vitamin D. We doubled the antioxidant power, and Steve, we actually increased the amount of krill by 67%. So this now becomes the finest omega-3 nutrient in the world, as far as I'm concerned.
6: This is very, very exciting. This krill oil sensation, I mean, it is all over the news, Dr. Neil Levin. Great studies are out there. Many experts are declaring that krill oil is better than fish oil. So give us this lowdown on this krill omega-50 plus formula.
7: Right. Steve, you know, if I told you, and we did talk about this before the show, that is one tiny pill that benefits the joints and the brain and memory, mood, coronary heart disease, wonderful for the arteries, makes your hair shine, great for the skin. I mean, what would you say to that?
6: Hey, where is it? Where can I get this stuff?
7: Right, and we have it. It's Krill Omega 50 Plus, and we're going to give it to everybody for free today. And that's really cool because Purity wants everybody to try this because they know they're going to see a huge difference. But get this. On top of that, for the first 1,000 people that call today, we're giving away a second gift because I just demanded this. You know, when we're dealing with the 50-plusers, and hey, you know, if you're 40 and you feel like your energy is low, this is for you also. But for people 50 and over, we're also giving away free B12 energy melts. I demanded this because, hey, as we're getting a little older, we don't absorb that B12 as well, and I want you to feel the benefits from this Krill Omega 50-plus. So I'm going to jack up those B12 levels for you today as well. You know what? A value proposition.
6: You know, when it comes to your health, it really is a win-win. This is amazing. I heard you say that this can actually reduce the risk of coronary heart disease. I mean, when you hear that, whose ears don't perk up after that? How exactly does that work anyway?
7: Right, right. Well, Krill Omega 50 Plus, remember, this is the combination of krill oil with the high omega-3, highly concentrated fish oil. So it's much higher in omega-3s than most krill oil formulas would be. So when we're dealing with the high omega-3 fish oil, we're talking about support for the HDL cholesterol, healthy, youthful, flexible arteries. That's so great for the circulation, heart muscles, strength, platelet activity, red blood cells that stay nice and soft and flexible so they can work their way through those little capillaries. Oh, what about triglycerides? That becomes so important. So this Krill Omega 50 Plus supports the heart in so many ways. And you know, the bottom line is we need to think about this because as we're getting a little older, 50 plus, maybe mid-40s, certainly 60s and 70s, it's decision time. I mean, you know your body's not working the way it did when you were in your 30s.
6: Exactly.
7: The energy might not be there. You need to make a decision. Are you going to take it laying down and just let yourself get old, or are you going to do something about it? Are you going to stay physically active? Are you going to do the things you need to stay healthy? And getting these omega-3s, the krill oil, the vitamin D, the antioxidants make such a difference. This is a game changer for anybody in that 50-plus age group.
6: Doc, this is absolutely great information. I know that omega-3s, talk about that just for a second, are best known for their cardiovascular benefits, and they're certainly also known as brain food. Now, we've discussed this in some of the past shows. If you would, touch on the brain benefits for our listeners listening out there today, and tell us why you say that supplementing with omega-3s isn't just a good idea for the brain, but an absolute necessity.
7: Oh, this is such an important point that you're bringing up. Absolutely. For brain health, we must get these omega-3s back in there. You know, when you think about omega-3s and you think about brain health and memory and mood and feeling sharp, you really want to single out the DHA component. That's the docosahexaenoic acid. You know what, Steve? Your brain is 60% fat by weight. And of that, 25% needs to be DHA. You know what I use an analogy in my practice? People understand calcium and bone health, right? If you don't have calcium in your diet and you don't supplement with calcium, your bones are going to get brittle and weak. You understand that, right?
6: Right, exactly.
7: That's what happens to bones. Bones need calcium for their normal strength and structure. Now, with the brain, it's the same. DHA for normal structure. We use this for one brain neuron to communicate with another, to build out the brain, to make the serotonin, the dopamine, all the feel-good neurotransmitters. So must have it, must get it back in there. So important. And with this Krill Omega 50 Plus, we've increased the level of DHA because we've put the concentrated omega-3s in there. Now, with Krill Omega 50 Plus, you're going to get 130 milligrams of DHA per serving, Steve.
6: Wow.
7: The leading brand of krill oil, you're going to get 24.
6: Excellent.
7: 24 in the leading brand, you're going to get 130 with Krill Omega 50 Plus. That's why this is so incredible for the brain.
6: This is absolutely exciting. I got to tell you, though, during the last Krill show that we did together, you totally shocked me, Doc. I remember this specifically. You said that.
7: Tell me, I'm on the edge of my seat. What did I say?
6: You said, and I remember, that the studies show that krill oil improves joint comfort in just 7 days. Now, if the benefits for the brain and the heart didn't perk my ears up, that certainly would. If you would, touch touch on the study and tell us how this works.
7: Right, right. That was a great study. In fact, that's the reason I started taking krill oil about 5-6 years ago. Mm-hmm. A pilot study, double-blind, placebo-controlled, exactly what you want to see out of the Journal of the American College of Nutrition. Now, participants got 300 milligrams of krill oil or placebo. Now, remember, in Krill Omega 50 Plus, we're giving you even more. We're giving you 500 milligrams of krill oil, so even more potent. But the participants in the study that got the krill oil got some amazing joint benefits, Steve. Get this. In just 7 days, and you remember this from the last show, but in just 7 days, they were 28% more comfortable. That's a jaw-dropper. When I read that, I immediately went out and bought my first bottle of krill oil. But after 30 days, they were 38% more comfortable. The researchers didn't stop there. They looked at flexibility of the joints. They looked at function of the joints. All improved, and I call this the krill oil advantage. So if you're out there and you're taking fish oil, well, fish oil is great. I mean, fish oil is in here. It's so important, but you're not going to get the same joint advantages just on krill. You're not going to experience this joint comfort benefit that we get specifically from the krill. And remember, in Krill Omega 50 Plus, we've jacked up the levels of the krill 67% more. So in terms of dosage, fantastic.
6: That's big. That is absolutely big. Hey, I was on the website, and the testimonials on the Krill Omega 50 Plus, they're incredible. I mean, people obviously love this product. I'd like to share a couple of my favorites here.
7: Sure, sure.
6: Believer writes in, she's a female age 45 to 54 from Georgia. She rates it 5 out of 5 stars. She writes, "This has helped. Less grind on my knees when climbing up the steps. Beneficial to my overall health, both physically and mentally. I just feel better," is what she said. Also, Safety Susan, age 55 to 64 from Sacramento, California. She writes to 5 out of 5 stars. "I was a little worried about fishy aftertaste. However, I have not burped it even once. She goes, I like it better than regular fish oil. The capsule size is smaller and it's easy to swallow." This is big. The capsule size being smaller.
7: You know, and I'm really glad you picked that one out, because Safety Susan picks out a very important point there. I don't think we've really harped on this enough, because people have trouble swallowing those huge horse pills, you know, those huge omega-3 pills. These are tiny. So this is why this is such a breakthrough. These capsules are so small and easy to swallow. Anybody can easily swallow them. But at the same time, we've increased the dosage of krill by 67%. We've boosted the antioxidant power. The vitamin D is in there. We supercharged the whole thing with the high omega-3, highly concentrated fish oil. So important for the heart. So yeah, Safety Suzanne, she really nailed it there. I want to read a couple myself. This one in front of me, Blessed. She's in the 55 to 64 age bracket, Fort Worth, Texas, 5 out of 5 stars. She writes, "I was experiencing brain fog. I couldn't remember things at work. Felt I was slowing down mentally. Purity was offering a free bottle. I've been taking it for a year, and I swear by it. I have experienced a difference in my brain and body." Good for you, Blessed. Excellent. Let me read one more. Odie, 54. Male in the 55 to 64 category, 5 out of 5 stars. He's from Canada. He writes, "Awesome experience. I started taking Krill Omega 50 Plus about 5 weeks ago and have nothing but good things to say about it. I'm experiencing more benefits than I thought possible. The most noticeable is that I feel more mentally alert. I'm finding it easier to get out of bed in the morning. I feel satisfied with 6 to 8 hours of sleep. I wake up with an energy that I haven't felt in a long, long time." You know what? I'm not surprised at these testimonials at all, because, again, I take this product myself. Mm-hmm. It's fabulous. My patients love the Krill Omega 50 Plus. They feel it in their joints. They feel it in their brain. They feel it in their energy, their circulation. They just feel better. That's what everybody tells me when they get this Krill Omega 50 Plus.
6: Now, Dr. Neil Levin, talk for a minute, if you would, about the B12 Energy Melts, too. This is really right. An exciting addition.
7: So important.
6: You gave these away in our last Krill show as well, and the feedback has been absolutely overwhelming. People simply love the energy, the pep, the vigor they feel when they have their B12 levels restored with these. And now Purity's going to do it again. So 2 free bottles here today for the listeners. Tell us about this.
7: Yeah, remember, first of all the listeners today that pick pick up the phone and call, they're going to get a free bottle of this Krill Omega 50 Plus, amazing, with the krill oil, 67% more krill oil, the high omega-3 fish oil, boosting those omega-3 levels, so critical for the heart, for the skin, for the hair, for the eyes. On top of that, we added the vitamin D, so important, so pure, so pristine. But now, the B12 energy melts, why are they here? I said to Purity, I said, guys, we're dealing with the 50-plussers here. Even people of 45, 50, 60, 70, they're having more trouble absorbing the B12. And B12 is critical. You think B12, think energy. If your energy is low and you're in your 50s or 60s, I mean, it may be a B12 issue. B12 helps the body to make red blood cells. We need that to carry oxygen to the tissue, so important for energy. B12 helps us to burn carbohydrates and turn them into energy. 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So these B12 energy melts, they're fantastic. You put one on your tongue, tastes delicious. 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And what B12 energy melts do is they help bump up your levels of B12. And if you were a little low on B12, you really do feel a difference. 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
3: 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Now, Doc, I've seen these ads where they say that krill oil is 48 times stronger than fish oil. Is that true? Does that make any sense?
7: Well, you know, obviously these are the krill guys talking, right?
3: Right, right, right.
7: But you could look at it both ways. Let's get into krill in just a moment. But first, let's pat the fish oil guys on the shoulder because, you know, you could say that the fish oil is better and stronger. But we're talking about the concentrated high omega-3 fish oil here because it's higher in the omega-3s, the EPA and DHA that are so important for the heart, the brain, the memory, mood, your eyes, your skin, your hair, your nails. So in one sense, you could say, well, the fish oil better, but in another sense, I have to hand it to the krill guys because in terms of antioxidant power, krill oil is extraordinary, and it's because there's a molecule in krill oil that's naturally occurring called astaxanthin. And this astaxanthin, Steve, this is one of the most powerful antioxidants we've ever discovered. Steve, by one measure of antioxidant activity, it's 6,000 times stronger than vitamin C.
3: Wow.
7: So amazing antioxidant power in the krill. And now, as we're getting older, 50-plussers like myself, I'm 52, and we don't make as many antioxidants naturally. Our antioxidant systems are kind of slowing down, and at the same time, we're producing more free radicals naturally. This is why we call it Krill Omega 50+, extra antioxidant power and extra krill. 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Plus, the vitamin D, so important for us. And this is just incredible value proposition. I have folks, they were going out and they were getting the krill separately and the fish oil separately, the antioxidants, the vitamin. You could spend $75 doing that.
8: No kidding.
7: You're getting it all for free today. This is the best of both worlds, this combination product with the krill and the fish oil. It's not one being better than the other. They're both great. And this is the best of both worlds.
8: You know, thank God for Purity products. I'm serious. Seriously, because when you think about where our food supply is gone and where we are today, we have to have something that allows us to feel better as we age, to age gracefully. It's amazing to me as we talk
7: about
8: this.
7: And that's why I love the way that Purity gives away the free bottles. Because, you know, people can be skeptical.
8: Sure.
7: They should be skeptical. But now they can be skeptical and they say, okay, you know what? This sounds pretty important. I'm going to give this a go. It's only going to cost me $6.95. And they get it and they try it out. And what they start to see, because it doesn't take long. Remember that joint study, 7 days, 28% more comfortable. What they start to see is, hey, I'm more comfortable. I feel better. They notice their energy is better. And they realize, hey, you know what? This is important. And they tell their friends, and they tell their relatives, and they tell their loved ones. And Purity's been doing business this way for, I don't know, 20 years now. Let's look at one more. You know, this is a great testimonial by Gracie. 5 out of 5 stars, she writes, it works. I feel a difference in my joints after only 1 week. Also, you have the nicest staff. That's Gracie writes. You have the nicest staff. People are going to appreciate working with Purity. They're a fantastic company. They put their money where their mouth is. They give out free bottles, and you try it, and you're like, wow, this is great stuff. Thank God for Purity.
8: Let's talk about the heart health for a moment. It's probably the single greatest concern that people face as they age. So anything that we can do to boost heart health becomes really a top priority. You know this, I know this, and those folks out there know this as well. And I know you mentioned earlier that omega-3s literally lower our risk of coronary heart disease. Do I have that correct? Because that's a big statement.
7: You know, absolutely. I mean, protecting the heart, this is what put omega-3s on the map back in the 70s. Dr. Dierberg discovered, you know, how protective they were for the Eskimos. Mm-hmm. By the way, he's a wonderful guy. I had lunch with him a year or two ago. Great conversation. But bottom line is, omega-3s protect our heart in so many ways. They promote a smooth, rhythmical heartbeat, important for the body's normal inflammatory response in the heart muscle, inside the arteries and veins. They promote those youthful, flexible arteries, so important for circulation. They promote healthy blood platelet activity, healthy red blood cell activity. They support a healthy blood pressure. That's very important. Triglycerides. So they do so much for the heart. So simply amazing cardiovascular protection with these omega-3s.
8: It just keeps getting better, doesn't it? Hey, you know, I got a reminder.
7: I have patients come in here all the time, and I'm like, are you taking your omega-3s? I hope you're still taking your omega-3s. You know, they're afraid to say no. You know, I'm like the omega-3 doctor. Take your omega-3s. In fact, if there was only one nutrient that I could take, Steve, honest to God, if there was only one nutrient that I could take, hands down, it's omega-3s. That's the first most important nutrient you could take. And this krill omega 50 plus, I love the way they combine the krill oil with the fish oil, so you're getting the best of both worlds. Can't beat it.
8: I've got to remind our listeners out there about this free bottle deal that's going on, the krill omega plus and the b12. 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Doc, this study you sent me on this omega-3s and the memory is amazing. It seems that the participants taking omega-3s had some pretty incredible benefits here. When you talk about memory, that is something that kind of slips as we get older. Tell us more about this, would you?
7: Right. This was a great study, an important study, because what they did here was very interesting. This out of the journal Neurology, and what they did is they checked the omega-3 level in the red blood cells of women, 1,000 women, older women. So this is a big study, 1,000 women. Mm-hmm. But then again, 8 years later, and the women were on average 78 years old at this point, they did MRI scans of the women's brains. And what they found, Steve, this is so amazing, they found that the brain volume for the women that had higher omega-3 indexes, in other words, they had more omega-3s in their red blood cells, mm-hmm. the women that had more omega-3s in their red blood cells, they had higher brain volume. They were actually maintaining more of the youthful size of the brain. Their brains were bigger. You could see it plainly in the MRI measurements. That's really
8: great.
7: Cool. But not only that, there's a very important part of the brain known as the hippocampus, a very important part of the brain that facilitates learning, facilitates memory. And there was greater brain volume in the hippocampus for people that had more omega-3s in their red blood cells. That's how you can really measure how much omega-3 someone's taking in. So if you take omega-3s, you will raise your omega-3 index. We know this. It's a fact. You take omega-3s, you raise that up. So you want to have more omega-3s in your bloodstream. Very important. That's how it infuses into all the cell membranes, into the joints, into the brain, et cetera. So take the krill omega 50 plus. You get the krill oil, 67% more krill oil. So fantastic for the joints. You get the high omega 3 fish oil, vitamin D in there as well, astaxanthin for extra antioxidant power, and protect that brain, protect your memory, facilitate that quick, that youthful thinking that's so fun to have. When you feel sharp, when you feel like your brain is working great, you have that brain energy, it's more fun. It's more fun to be in a conversation. You feel better. You wake out of bed. You have that energy. You feel mentally alert. You feel alive. That's the way I want to feel. That's the way young people feel. That's why we put this in this Krill Omega 50 Plus. We want people to feel younger. We want people to maintain their youthful vigor and attitude. And that's what this Krill Omega 50 Plus is all about.
8: All right. I got to tell you, Dr. Levin, I take the Krill Omega 50 Plus. And one of the things that I absolutely love about the pill is that it's so small. I mean, it's so easy to take. And so much better than trying to swallow one of those omega-3 horse pills, you know, the bigger ones. Anyone can take these with ease, and that's what's great about it. Tell us, how did you supercharge this formula while at the same time shrinking the capsule size? How do you do that?
7: Right. It's so amazing. This is really a breakthrough, Stephen. I mean, for those of you that are picturing this huge omega-3 pill, it's not like that. These are tiny. They're so small, anybody can swallow these. My son, Corey, has trouble swallowing pills. He gets these down like they're nothing. 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
8: Right.
7: 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Don't worry. You're definitely going to get that. But if you're one of the first 1,000 callers, then you get the free B12 energy melt. So, no, we need to talk about that one more time. But I want you to get that, too, and I demand this, because this is Krill Omega 50 Plus. We want this for the folks. Hey, if you're in your 40s and you feel run down, it's great for you, too. But 50s, 60s, 70s, folks in that age bracket, they're not absorbing the B12 as well because they're losing some of the intrinsic factors in the GI tract that are responsible for absorbing the B12. So now you put the B12 energy melt on your tongue, tastes delicious, and it just gets in there and boosts up those levels of B12. What do you feel? When you boost your level of B12, if you had been low, you feel more energy because B12 helps make the red blood cells, carry oxygen to the tissues, helps burn your carbs for energy, great for the hair, skin, and nails, great for so many things. 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
15: From WBZ News Radio in Boston, this is New England Weekend. Each week right here, we come together and talk about all the topics important to you and the place where you live. Thanks for tuning in again this week. I'm Nicole Davis. Back in 1920, what we now know as Friendly House was opened up in Worcester for kids and families on Wall Street. At the time, it was only a small three-room building, but the mission then was the exact same mission it is today. Do everything they can in any way possible to make sure the people of the neighborhood have what they need, not just to get by, but also thrive. Executive Director Trish Appert and Social Services Director Josefina Velez are here on the show. We'll talk about all that Friendly House has to offer. After that, we're going to talk with Chris Erickson, the president of Missing Dogs Massachusetts. And there's a pretty good chance you've seen their flyers out there on Facebook and other social media platforms trying to help find pups that are lost, abandoned, or in other kinds of danger. They're not just online, though. Missing Dogs Massachusetts has people all over the region ready to get out there and track down and find dogs that need help. We're going to learn more about their work and how you can get involved coming up. Over the decades, through wars, recessions, the passing of several generations, even when back in the 1920s it started as just a small three-room settlement house, Friendly House in Worcester has had so much to offer those in need. In many ways, now that need is greater than it's ever been. When I came across Friendly House recently, I knew I wanted to get the word out about it, so let's do it right now. Here on the show with us, we have Executive Director Trish Appert. Josefina Velez is the Social Services Program Director as well at Friendly House. Thank you both for being here. And Trish, I want to start about that storied history, what I was just talking about. Tell us a little bit more about what got us to where Friendly House is today.
16: Friendly House has a really long and wonderful history in Worcester. We were founded in 1920 as a settlement house. And so that model was really of social work, of being kind of grounded in a residential community and responding to needs. And so, you know, our mission has not changed in 106 years. And a lot of the work programs have grown, but a lot of that core work of anti-poverty work and of working with poor and immigrant households really holds true today. You know, Worcester is has about 25% of its population is foreign born.
15: Wow.
16: So we're really still serving. It's a gateway city. We're just kind of constantly serving new arrivals and new Americans. And Josefina does a lot of that work.
15: Yeah. Josefina, tell us a little bit about the families you work with every day and what it's like in your job to navigate what the families need, because I'm sure those needs are ever changing.
17: Yes, that's right. My job here is like overseas or see and work with families on different situations, different problems, different nationality. We run so many programs here in Friendly House, but my two programs that we run is the social service and is the food pantry. Every day, we see between 40 to 60 people for different type of services, especially immigration and housing, homeless, you name it, many, many other services. And then in the food pantry, we do like 3 days food pantry here in Wall Street. And we see many families too. And like I could give you the statistics just for last month, we saw over 700 families that came for food last month.
15: Wow.
17: We saw close to almost 800, close to 900 families that came for social service. That does mean everything. So we are very busy. We're very busy every day. It's true. I mean, we see like you mentioned, we see a lot of families from different places, different nationality with different issues. And the population is growing every day. So here in Worcester, we are actually one of the agencies that provide many services they be able to do. Compared to other services in Worcester.
16: Josefina has been here for over 3 decades and is very humble about the work that she does and how important she is to the city of Worcester. But she leads a team of 7 that are all at minimum bilingual. And so there are 5 languages roughly that are spoken among her staff. And, you know, her program, social services, is at 2 different sites and really is almost this front door of folks coming in for anybody can come in and ask for things. And it ranges from verbal translations and notary work and applying for benefits, food, obviously, diapers, formula, that kind of basic needs to more kind of what they call intensive case management. And that could be eviction prevention, you know, housing counseling, immigration, basic immigration work. And that is, you know, it's when people are in crisis, to have her staff speak to them in their language, it goes such a long way.
15: Well, and not to mention, I think a lot of people are in crisis these days that had maybe not been even just a few months ago. The cost of everything is going up. It's way more expensive to get gas alone, but the cost of food at the supermarket, housing prices are through the roof in Massachusetts. Josefina, tell me a little bit about what you're seeing in your part of the state here when it comes to this cost of living crisis.
17: We work with many, many families in different needs. One of the things that we see daily is families struggling with pay the rent. We actually, and the city, we don't have that many programs. We only few programs that be able to assist families with back rent or evictions or moving into a new apartment. But I mean, that's something that we see every day. Every day, I mean, even not just only for families in Worcester, but families that are coming from, you know, Boston or Springfield or any other cities, they're trying to say, oh, Worcester is more, the less expensive than the town where I've been living now. Right. I'm looking for an apartment. Be honest with you, every day, my staff, we work, we look at the apartments to see what is the less expensive apartment. So we have at least an idea of a listing for families, and nothing. Nothing that we could find under affordable, like maybe 1,200, 1,400. Wow. Everything is like over 2,000, 2,500, 2,400. So that's one of the things that we see every day. A lot of homeless families, they don't kind of like a double up with other families, and families, they kind of like, they're moving from another countries or another state. Now with the situation about immigration, so a lot of families trying to move away from where is the problem is big issues. I mean, they are, you know, they're afraid. Example, people they're coming from Los Angeles, people they're coming from Chicago, people they're coming from New York. Mm-hmm. They are afraid to stay in those states, so they're trying to move into Worcester, thinking this better than where they're living now. So when they're coming to our doors, it's like a family they don't have nothing. I mean, they leave everything behind. And so we kind of like starting from zero, to kind of like ubiquitating or trying to give them some assistance and refer them to where is maybe a possibility they could have some assistance.
16: One of the nice things about Friendly House having, you know, 15 programs across all these locations is that Josefina has kind of others to work with, kind of across programs. And we're a shelter provider for the state, so for emergency family housing, a shelter, I should say. The social services, the food pantry works very closely. And we have two other programs, a child meals program, which is kind of like a quiet program that people cook the meals individually, you know, packaged for children, and then they get shipped off across the city of Worcester to different youth serving organizations. So it's a really wonderful USDA, DOE kind of program. And then we have our youth programs. And that, I think, you know, when we have folks who are in shelter, and then we can put them into after school care or get them connected. And Josefina may be working with parents on budgeting or housing issues, kind of assembling that, you know, a kind of a collection of things that are going to help ameliorate, especially when rents are so high and they need food. I mean, that's where the budget gets really squeezed.
18: Yeah.
16: So,
18: yeah, I do have a follow up on that, but I did want to ask you really quickly, Josefina, are you seeing fewer people who need the assistance come out to get it because they're concerned about immigration problems?
17: Yes. I just want to kind of like say something here. I don't know. I mean, I could say probably been between like a door, we're closing the front door to kind of like, a, you know, to protect the families that come here.
18: Sure.
17: So that's one thing that we have to change. We change that day. Now we open the door for the client. We don't leave the door open because, you know, we're afraid that who knows who's going to come to that door, the eyes, or who knows who's the family that coming for the services. They're afraid not to come because they're afraid the ICE is going to, you know, come here. And maybe the family could have papers, but maybe when the ICE come, the ICE don't ask for papers.
16: Yeah.
17: Ask.
16: Yeah.
17: So in terms of that question, yes, we see more.
16: We do across other programs as well, particularly Office of New Americans that we have. It sees people who won't come to a distribution center that is really for them and kind of has, you know, baby kits and diapers and food and so forth, and would prefer to have that, you know, volunteers get them delivered to their homes. Mm-hmm. It's a real issue. And it's, as Josefina was saying, it's not just people who are undocumented. People who are and who are kind of moving through the right steps and everything are really terrified because obviously mistakes have been made, and it's just really awful.
18: Now, Trish, you're providing so many of these services over at Friendly House. How are you getting support to make it happen? Who do you lean on to make this all work?
16: I'm right here.
18: Obviously, Josefina.
16: I don't go anywhere without her, but I lean on a lot of people, I think the truth is. And I lean on our program directors are really incredible. Most of them have been around with the organization for quite a long time.
18: Mm-hmm.
16: Most are from Worcester, understand the needs in the neighborhoods. But I think, you know, our biggest issue is funding. You know, nothing is fully funded.
18: Right.
16: And these are programs that typically, you know, probably initially were all kind of federally funded at one point, and that has shrunk and gone away. And and even the state funding, which is great, has diminished. So we're doing a lot of private fundraising, and that is the biggest part of my job, is really kind of making sure that we have some visibility and that we're doing everything we can to kind of shore up programs like Josefina's, like our youth program, where we don't want to have high fees. You know, we want to make it really accessible to the people who need it. Sure. So that is, I lean on everybody though. And I would say that in Worcester, people know each other. We have a close partnership with the city of Worcester. Yeah. The other nonprofit organizations are kind of in conversation. There is a feeling of sharing that, but we're all in a difficult boat, especially this year.
18: Yeah.
17: And one thing that I admire is like the staff here. We all work together. We don't pull each other, and we don't, oh, I'm better than you, I do my work. No, we all, when we have like an emergency, like we have family, something like that, we all call each other. We all kind of like work together. We kind of support each other. It's not like we, you know, say, oh, no, I don't go there, I don't go. No, we support each other. So that's one thing about, you know, being working for Friendly Helps.
18: Well, you all are providing all these great services, but you also, I mean, especially working with the kids, you've got to keep them busy, right? You've got to keep them entertained. You've got to keep them busy. And I know you've put on great events in the past. What is coming down the pike?
16: Well, we're gearing up for summer programs, which are, you know, it's like a camp for, you know, kindergarten through sixth grade. And then we also have teen programs that are free summer nights. And those are through United Way, and the state funds a little bit of that too, and provides at different youth serving organizations during the summer evenings, free activities for teens, which are really nice. Important. And we also have, which is really fun, usually it's a late Friday in August. I think it's going to be August 21st this year.
18: Okay.
16: We have our annual block party. And this was a tradition that decades ago had been going on and had, I don't know when it had tapered off, over 10 years ago, maybe more than that. And we brought it back 2 years ago, and it was such a success. We had barbers from the community who kind of came and gave haircuts. We had backpacks. We had homemade empanadillas and limbers. And we had people like with games and toys for the kids. We blocked off the street. It's just an amazing event for the community.
17: Yeah. We provide actually book bags for the kids when they're ready to go to school.
16: Right.
17: So it was a big distribution last year.
18: You are clearly a mainstay in the city. And I just love to hear about this, because I think that every neighborhood needs a place like a Friendly House. And let's talk about how we can get you this support for another 100 years. And right now, Josefina, I want to start with you. You obviously are like right there in front of the food pantry. You know what you need. What do you need the most at the food pantry right now that people can bring?
17: And there are many things that people could bring. I mean, different ways they could help. One of the things is financially.
18: Okay.
17: The other one is they could do a supermarket gift card, or Walmart gift card, or Target gift card. And they could bring food. They could bring canned goods. They could bring meat. It's expensive for many families to, you know, to get meat. So they're different ways. Diapers, baby wipes. I mean, anything that you'll be able to give to families, their families will appreciate it.
18: Okay. And then, Trish, how can people give to Friendly House overall and contribute or volunteer? How can they go through that process?
16: I think it's really easy. You can kind of come connect with any of us or go through the website. We have a special form and kind of find out what is interesting, because we are served by over 200 folks a year, at least. I think that's a pretty conservative estimate, because we have people who kind of come in groups once a year, or that they're here every 3 days a week, you know, year round. So it's really about what is meaningful to them. We have such a range of programs and such a big need, but I would say that, you know, the ones that are most underfunded are social services and youth. And those are the two programs that have been in continuous work since 1920. We also are always looking at grants and things that are kind of special. Like, we do an HBCU, a Historically Black Colleges and Universities tour. We've got about 16 kids on that right now. They're down in the DC area. You know, the experience of a lifetime And they have to be income eligible, but it is free for them. And for a lot of them, I haven't really been far out of Worcester before. Being in DC and kind of seeing the sites, and our staff really take care to make it just as impactful as possible. And they get to go see Congress. And in prior years, I don't know about this year, but Congressman McGovern has taken them underneath the tunnels. And
18: oh, cool. Okay.
16: It's just been such a phenomenal trip. And so there's so many little pieces to the work that we do. That if our interest in people want to, you know, make a grant or a donation that way, that's something that we'd love to talk about.
18: Website, phone number, social media, where can people find you?
16: Website is www.friendlyhousema, and friendlyhousema.org is also the handle for Instagram and Facebook. And I think that LinkedIn is actually Friendly House Mass Worcester.
18: Okay.
16: Just because there is a Friendly House that does entirely different services out in California.
18: Oh, wow. Okay. Yep. Don't want to confuse the two. So, friendlyhousema.org. You're on social media. Ladies, thank you so much for the time and all the work you're doing for the kids and for the families around Worcester. It really means a lot. And thank you for your time on the show today.
16: Nicole, thank you
17: for inviting us.
18: It can happen in seconds. You look around, you see the door is open when it shouldn't be. Maybe the car window is down just a little bit too far and you're stopped at a light. A harness is suddenly sitting there in the yard and the dog's not in it. Our beloved dogs can disappear so quickly in the blink of an eye because they love to roam. They love to explore. It can feel, though, so overwhelming to go out and try and find them. Where do you start? That's where Missing Dogs Massachusetts comes in. They're a team of volunteers at the ready, no matter what time or day it is, to help you, support you, and find your pet at no cost. Chris Erickson is the president of Missing Dogs Massachusetts. Chris, thank you so much for your time. So how does this all come together? Who is Missing Dogs Massachusetts?
19: So Missing Dogs Mass was founded in 2014 out of a need, or we discovered there was a need for an organization to cover Massachusetts, and then from there we kind of morphed into also covering Rhode Island. Some of us on the board here at Missing Dogs Mass, we volunteered with another organization that used to cover the Northeast, and then it became evident over time that sort of maybe each state might be better suited to branch off and start their own organization. So that's what a group of us did. Myself, I think it was four other individuals at that time. Some have left. Unfortunately, some founding members have passed away. And so we have a newer board over the years. You know, positions morph and change all the time. And here we are in 2026. It's been a nice long journey. We're obviously always growing, like you said earlier, looking for new volunteers, things like that. That was sort of how we were born. And then organically, we started doing Rhode Island, and we're also looking for volunteers in Rhode Island as well to kind of build upon more of our mission and what we do to help owners get their dogs back home.
18: And I think this is something that a lot of people can relate to, because if you're a dog owner, which I am, if there's any sort of inkling that your pet is missing or there's something wrong, you're going to jump in immediately. And this panic kind of comes up. So I think a lot of people can understand the urgency of trying to get a pup back home to their owner.
19: For sure. And I think, you know, sometimes what happens is none of us are ever really prepared for when that moment, you know, comes, God forbid. So we're sort of here, and we have, you know, online and via word of mouth, we kind of provide the tools and direction for owners, because you're in a panic. You don't know what to do. You have, you know, we all know the first place a lot of people go to is to social media, and that's a great tool and many instances, but then that can become a very quickly overwhelming tool, because you have so many people giving you so many suggestions and advice, and what should you do, and do this, and go out and call your dog, and call this one, and call that one. And what we're seeing in more recent years from that social media presence is also the social media presence comes with so much good, but then it also comes with scammers out there trying to take onus for money and things like that when their pets are missing. So we kind of have what we call like a recovery blueprint, where we essentially go through steps of, you know, what should you be doing once your dog goes missing? And we kind of walk owners through that. You know, simple first steps, have you contacted animal control? Because a lot of times, sometimes the dog has already been picked up by someone or even by animal control.
18: Right.
19: If the dog doesn't have tags or identifying information or even a microchip, then, you know, that simple call to animal control could already have their dog back. And then from there, we kind of build upon that. Every time an owner loses a dog and they choose to contact Missing Dogs Mass, they fill out a form with us that has, you know, a lot of information on their dog. And then from there, one of our volunteers reaches out to those owners and kind of walks through, tell me a little bit about what happened when your dog went missing. We kind of vet things like, is it a brand new rescue? How long have you had the dog? Because sometimes those things will play into how the outcome might be. Mm-hmm. You know, newer adoptions, they don't even know you. They're not bonded with you. Right. And then you have families, you know, that have had dogs their entire lives. So we kind of walk them through what are the steps, contacting local vets, shelters, getting flyers up. You know, we work cohesively with many law enforcement entities, animal

0: all volunteers, so nobody here is paid. We all have families and jobs and everything that goes, you know, along with that. But, you know, we're here to help however we can.
1: Grateful that you're there to help and make sure that everybody, the dog, the human, the families, everybody gets through a really traumatic process as best they can. And I'm sure you were talking about your volunteers. I'm sure as you get more known and as your resources become more utilized, you need more and more of these volunteers. So if somebody's listening to all the great work you're doing and they're thinking, I want to get involved, how can they do that?
0: Yeah, so if they go to our website, missingdogsmass.com,
1: okay,
0: there is a section on the website that is, it says about MDM, and then there is a tab that you can click for volunteer, and then they can fill out a volunteer form and we'll be in touch. We do conduct a few volunteer trainings a year, which is, you know, done remotely. And then from there, we pair people up with sort of like a senior volunteer or a senior person here that can kind of then sort of get their feet wet, so to speak, and determine, you know, what they might want to do here as an organization, because we have, you know, administrative roles that are posting all those dogs you see online,
1: making
0: the flyers. Then we have people that make the phone calls to owners, that they like doing that piece of it. And then we also have the field work aspect of trapping and other things. And some people, they're like, well, I don't really want to do that. So we kind of see, you know, where you want to go with your volunteering.
1: Mm-hmm.
0: I know for a lot of people, sort of naturally, as you become more involved in the organization, you may have thought, hey, I don't think I want to do any field work. But then as time goes on and you become vested in a case and stuff, then you say, oh, yeah, I think I want to try trapping and see, you know, can I do that?
1: To be blunt, honestly, your services are always in need. I see posts all the time of your flyers on most social media platforms that I'm on. And sadly, unfortunately, pups are going to run out of the house. They're going to jump out of the car. They are wily little creatures and sometimes not so little. And so you are always going to be in demand for better or worse. Do you need donations?
0: Yes, absolutely. I mean, we appreciate any and all donations. Again, none of us are paid. It's all, you know, and our expectation isn't, you know, when we help an owner that we're going to get a donation. Our goal is to get the dog back, but obviously donations are you know, gratefully welcome, and we're so thankful for them. But again, if you go on our website, there is a little link at the top for donate, and it has various ways you can donate. And then there's also, if people like to, some people like to, you know, mail a check versus doing transactions online. So there is our address and our tax ID number and everything on there. And then if someone does donate, they get an acknowledgement from us for, you know, their tax records and thing. We're you know, so thankful for the donations that we have. And we've been fortunate enough that with those donations, we have kind of paid it back. Like right now, we're in the process of awarding some grants to various rescues throughout the state for martingale collars, which is a, if you're not familiar with it, it's essentially a non-slip collar that you can put on your dog, one non-slip if it's fitted properly, but we do grants to rescues that are approved, you know, in the state of Massachusetts through the Department of Agriculture to adopt out dogs, and we provide martingale grants to them, because essentially every dog you adopt out should be leaving hopefully with a martingale collar on. It's just one less thing, because we hear so many times they leave wherever they've adopted the dog. They go off to a pet store and they buy the cute, you know, pink collar or the cute, you know, they have a little chihuahua and they want to get the fancy spiked collar for the chihuahua. And then, the dog immediately slips the collar, you know, and like I said, the martingale collar, if fitted properly, is essentially a non-slip collar. There's maybe a few breeds that could potentially slip out of it because of the shape of their head, but you don't hear about that very often. But, you know, it's a huge thing. Rescues are so grateful to have those because the collars can be expensive. And so we're able to kind of pay that forward in hopes of, you know, keeping some dogs safe through these rescues as they adopt out.
1: Okay, well, missingdogsmass.com. That's missingdogs, M-A-S-S.com. There's a donation.

0: donate button here. I'm on the website right now. There's a donate button at the top of the page. If you've lost a pup, if you found a pup, if all of a sudden you're driving down the road and there's a puppy there and you're thinking, oh my gosh, this is not my dog, but whose dog are you? You can help in that instance as well. You've got a store. You've got lots of great information here. Chris, this is really just a treasure trove of help for dog owners. Thank you so much.
1: Thank you as well. We appreciate it.
0: 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I'm Nicole Davis from WBZ News Radio on iHeartRadio.
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5: 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And I want you to check them out when you have a chance because they really have some great products to improve your health, and you'll save some money in the process. Okay, today I'm going to start with a question, so listen up. Are you in pain? Or if not you, do you know someone who is? Okay, well, we have the great fortune of having Dr. Janet McCarroll back in the studio with us today, and she's going to be talking about why pain has become an epidemic in this country and why so many people out there are suffering day after day after day needlessly. Well, Dr. Janet, it's great to have you back on the show. Great to see you again.
6: Oh, it's good to see you too, Chris. Thanks for having me back.
5: Oh, our pleasure. And for those that may not remember, Dr. Janet is an expert in alternative health and natural pain relief. She's a published author. She's dedicated the past 20 years of her professional career to educating and empowering others to be their own health advocate. She's made appearances on television programs such as Life Today with James Robison, the Christian Television Network, and Doctor to Doctor. She's also been a guest on over 500 secular and Christian radio and TV shows, including The Daily Buzz and Fox affiliates all over the country. Dr. Janet also serves as a member of the American Association of Pharmaceutical Scientists, and she's also a member of the American Association of Nutritional Consultants, and she's created several health formulas now that are literally helping millions of people out there regain their health and wellness. And Dr. Janet, I want to get right into this. I mean, we're talking about pain today. And it always amazes me that, you know, we have the technology to put men on the moon and bring them back again.
6: We do.
5: And yet we can't seem to get a handle on pain relief. I mean, what's going on?
6: The last time I was here, it was estimated that 43 million Americans were dealing with pain in their bodies.
5: That's just astounding.
6: But now that number's doubled to an estimated 86 million American adults. And that's why I'm here today. I really want to talk to you about this epidemic.
5: Well, what kind of pain are we talking about here?
6: All the itises, rheumatoid and osteoarthritis. Mm-hmm. We got the bursitis, the tendonitis. We have fibromyalgia, neck pain and low back pain, mm-hmm. hip pain, knee pain, joint pain. And of course, we have injuries, you know, mm-hmm. and we have the mm-hmm. weekend warrior type things too. Mm-hmm. And actually, Chris, there's over 100 different types of pain syndromes. But the real issue, Chris, is we're failing to get to the root cause of the pain.
5: What's causing this pain epidemic out there? I mean, what is going on?
6: It's just the day that we live in right now. We have more stress than ever before.
5: Yeah, exactly.
6: And that causes pain syndromes ultimately. But I can tell you that there is a real natural solution that can help you get to the root cause of that pain. Mm-hmm. I created my glucosamine cream to take that cream, apply it exactly to where it hurts, mm-hmm. rub it in. It goes in instantly. Because I wanted to give targeted relief immediately.
5: Okay, so, all right.
6: If you're in pain, you want relief now.
5: Exactly. Well, how fast does your formula work then?
6: Within 15 minutes.
5: Really?
6: 15 minutes. It's worked for me, my family, and hundreds of thousands of other people.
5: Now, for someone that may be interested in considering your glucosamine cream, I mean, what can it really do for you?
6: Okay, first of all, in 15 minutes, You're going to see reduced pain.
7: Okay.
6: And it's going to help your body to lower inflammation. And with the inflammation lowered, you're going to repair and rebuild your joints. That's going to, in turn, restore flexibility and mobility. You'll see daily you'll begin to regain your life. You're going to play with your children and grandchildren again. You can get on the floor and get back up off the floor. You can exercise. Right. You can lose weight.
7: Right.
6: You're going to get around with more ease and comfort. And sleep, very importantly, if you can start to sleep again, because I know from personal experience that if you're in pain, you can't sleep. And that's very important when it comes to repairing, regenerating, and reclaiming your life.
7: And people out there are using your formula and getting these benefits?
6: Absolutely. They are, Chris. I hear it every single day. As a matter of fact, I have a few emails and letters that I brought with me, if you have a moment to hear a couple
7: of
6: them.
7: Sure, sure.
6: This is one from Henry from Ohio. He says, I've been suffering from rheumatoid arthritis for many, many years. I'm 77 years old. I've been using Celebrex and Vioxx and other medications, but never had favorable results. I decided to order your glucosamine cream and have been very pleased with the results. I am now pain-free, for which I thank you. I also have an email quickly from Florence from Hollywood who wrote, it's a miracle. I'm back to working in my yard and riding my bike thanks to you. So those are just little things that I've gotten, but there are hundreds to back those up. So there is a natural way to do this, and through the course of the show, we're going to give the listeners some real help.
7: Folks, I want to take a moment here to let you listeners know that if you want to try Dr. Janet's Extra Strength Glucosamine Pain Relief Formula, there's a special toll-free number to call. 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Okay, well, if you're just joining us, we've been talking with Dr. Janet McCarroll. She's a natural health expert. She's also an expert in dealing with pain relief. But we've been talking about how pain has a devastating effect on our overall health, and now how her glucosamine cream, this is a natural solution, is a way to really get to the, I guess, the root cause.
6: That's right.
7: Of pain in the body. Before we get into that, Dr. Janet, I'm going to ask you, I know this is hard for you because this is emotional, but I think it's important for people to understand how you got to where you are today or why, what's driving you. And if you could share that story, I'd sure appreciate it.
6: Well, it was birthed out of a lot of personal pain and pain that my husband had years ago. He had severe osteoarthritis throughout his body. At the same time, I had fibromyalgia.
7: Right.
6: So I was really on a quest to find something all natural to help him have a better quality of life and for myself as well. I mean, I had to function and raise three children during that time.
7: Well, let's talk a little bit about what's in your glucosamine cream.
6: Well, I did a lot of research on glucosamine. I knew how good it was. So I came across the fact that emu oil is a powerful natural anti-inflammatory and can carry most any ingredient right through your skin and deliver relief to your area of pain.
7: Okay.
6: So I took emu oil and glucosamine. I used boswellia, which is an Indian herb that's an anti-inflammatory.
7: Okay.
6: Bromelain, that's an enzyme known to be an anti-inflammatory.
7: Okay.
6: MSM, a natural organic sulfur, that is also just as important as glucosamine in rebuilding and repairing our joints.
7: Yeah.
6: And so I put that all together in a cream that actually has no odor. It's greaseless. It doesn't freeze the pain. It doesn't burn the pain. It doesn't irritate your skin. Goes in. 15 minutes later, you have relief. And so that's why I'm here, to share what I know and share what I have.
7: Right.
6: Because it works.
7: And I have this here, by the way, folks. Glucosamine cream. It comes in a plastic dispenser that has a pump top on it.
6: It's a pump, and it's metered. You'll need 1 to 2 pumps, depending on the area of pain, of inflammation.
7: Right.
6: But sanitary, you know, no contamination. So you don't have to worry about it becoming rancid.
7: Okay. Now, in terms of this getting into your body, then you're talking about a couple things right here. Not only relieving the pain, but also
6: rebuilding
7: the rebuilding part. So, how does that work?
6: Once you apply the cream to that area that you're going to target, you get the inflammation to go down, and the body heals itself. The body heals itself, provided you give it the raw materials it needs. I'm giving you what you need for your body to take over and do the job it was meant to do, and that's heal.
7: Okay. And this is safe. You did nothing you have to worry about here?
6: You don't have to worry about a thing. If you're taking drugs for pain, it won't conflict with that at all. None of these ingredients
7: do. Okay, I was
6: going to
7: ask that. Okay. So what is then a realistic expectation? If somebody calls today and wants to try your glucosamine cream, what would you tell them?
6: I would say within the first 15 minutes, you're going to notice that your pain is greatly reduced or even eliminated.
7: Okay.
6: And then over time, you're going to rebuild and repair your joints with that inflammation being taken down. That's going to restore flexibility and mobility and sleep. I mean, if you can sleep again, that's where our bodies get all of our recuperative, regenerative ability to heal. And then with that being taken care of, all the things that you love to do, you can start doing again, traveling, exercising, so you can lose weight.
7: Right.
6: You can socialize with family and friends. You can be the life of the party.
7: Yeah. Pain really changes who you are because of all of these other things you
6: That's
7: just
6: right.
7: can't do. Or it's very difficult to deal with in terms of living a normal life
6: That's
7: or trying
6: right.
7: to live
6: well,
7: a normal
6: Well, you can't.
7: Life.
6: You're right. You can't live a normal life anymore.
7: Right.
6: Your life is changed forever until you get this thing taken care of. And you can.
7: Yeah. And you've got people out there that are already getting great results, right?
6: I brought some more emails and letters if you'd like to hear them.
7: Sure.
6: Okay. Let's see. Chris, here's one from Beverly from California. I would love for you to know how happy I am with your product. My feet and legs are usually in pain from being overweight and on my feet all day. At night, I can hardly get to sleep from the pain. I discovered by applying glucosamine to the painful areas, I'm able to get a good night's sleep. Thank you so much for making this possible. Here's one more, Chris, from Darlene from Pittsburgh, Pennsylvania. It's a miracle in a tube that truly does take away the pain. It works as nothing else I've ever tried. It worked quickly and eliminated all of the pain. You know, so to me, you know.
7: Are these kinds of responses unusual?
6: No.
7: Really?
6: They're the usual.
7: Really?
6: They're the usual. I mean, I must say that it does my heart good to hear these things because I know what it's like to suffer, and I know what it's like to get relief. And every time, you know, I get one of these emails or these letters, it just confirms it. Hundreds of thousands of people have used my cream with great results.
7: That's great. All right, folks, I want to take a moment here to let you listeners know that if you want to try Dr. Janet's Extra Strength Glucosamine Pain Relief Formula, there's a special toll-free number to call. 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So what do you think, folks? This is pretty interesting, isn't it? Pain obviously is something that is a huge epidemic in this country. I don't think there's many of us, or any of us for that matter, that has not experienced pain from time to time, or maybe it's more serious, more chronic. And looking for a real solution here, understanding that perhaps the pharmaceutical approach is not the best approach at this point because there are so many side effects associated with these drugs out there.
6: That's right.
7: But looking at it from a natural standpoint, and Dr. Janet's glucosamine cream maybe makes some sense here. I mean, this is again putting back into your body. We do seem to discover time and time again that when you give your body what it needs, it knows what to do with it.
6: It
7: knows how to fix the problem. It's only if it doesn't get those things
6: right
7: that you continue to have the problem. And again, we've been talking about Dr. Janet's glucosamine cream, and this is a number of ingredients that you put together.
6: Right.
7: And is this good for any type of pain?
6: If you have pain of any kind, it's going to make a difference. I mean, I don't care how extreme it is and how minimal it is. It's going to give you relief. Now, if it's more extreme, of course, it may take a little longer. But if you can take your pain from a 10 to a 5 and on down the line with continued use, well, I'm telling you, that's very doable.
7: Yeah.
6: So this is really exciting to be able to share this with you.
7: Yeah. Again, I think one of the things that is important for people to understand, because it's very unique, this is a cream.
6: Yes.
7: This is not a supplement. Yet
6: no.
7: There are lots of supplements out there.
6: Uh-huh.
7: And what do you tell someone that comes into your office and says, well, Dr. Janet, you know, I've tried this, I've tried that, I've tried this, I've tried all of these things, and it did not work. So therefore, the natural approach doesn't work.
6: First of all, for glucosamine or MSM, for that matter, it takes 90 days for them to notice something, if in fact they're going to notice anything, because they may not be breaking down and absorbing and utilizing
7: if
6: you're taking it orally. And after 3 months, people give up. People in pain, they want relief and they want it now.
7: Right.
6: And that's why I developed this cream. Again, 15 minutes, and I am telling you, you'll notice that it's going to the good. And so I just give you a challenge, you know, try it. You have nothing to lose.
7: Okay, again, we're talking about Dr. Janet's glucosamine cream here. And Dr. Janet, I mean, somebody calls today, gets your cream, and tries it. What should they expect, realistically?
6: Within the first 15 minutes, as you use the cream, you'll notice the pain diminishes. And just as slowly as you got out of life, you'll start to see yourself come back into life, and you'll see you'll want to call people again. You'll want to talk on the phone. You know, you'll want to go see your neighbors. You'll want to go take your kids to the park. You'll want to walk your dog again.
7: Yeah.
6: You'll want to do all these things.
7: I think it's just simple things. You'll wash the car.
6: The things other people take for granted.
7: Right, right.
6: You'll be able to do.
7: Right. But on the other hand, people want to know that this is not just you saying this. They want to know that other people out there have been in their situations and right. have gotten results.
6: Well, I have letters and emails from people all over the country. Does my heart good, yeah. you know, to hear back. I have an email from Kay from New York. She says, I have arthritis in too many places and recently broke my right wrist. All these aches and pains are lessened within a few minutes of using the glucosamine cream. Your dispenser is easy to use and was especially appreciated when my wrist wasn't working very well. I will not be without this product. Here's one more. I've lost the pain in my knees and I can walk without any problems, climb stairs, sleep at night without pain. I'm so glad I heard about the cream. It makes me want to wake up in the morning. And that's exactly what we were just talking
7: that's
6: about.
7: That's interesting. Makes me want to wake up in the morning.
6: You see what I mean?
7: All right, folks. 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Okay, well, this has been really, really enlightening. We've been talking about pain, which unfortunately is a difficult subject for so many people. And we've been talking about Dr. Janet's glucosamine cream, which contains proven pain-fighting ingredients that not only help to reduce or even eliminate your pain, but also mm-hmm. help to rebuild. And
6: that's
7: I think
6: right.
7: that's so important. There is an opportunity here to get on a path back to ultimate health.
6: You know, with pain, you have this what-if thinking. What if this isn't going to get better? Am I going to wind up in a wheelchair?
7: Yeah.
6: What do I have? Is
7: right.
6: this terminal? Is this
7: right.
6: going to take me out? What's going to happen to my family?
7: Right.
6: What's going to happen to my job? So this is what America is going through. And the stress only perpetuates the pain syndrome.
7: Mm-hmm.
6: And so I'm here to tell you that help is on its way. It's time to take charge. Be proactive. Pick up the phone and try this.
7: So your glucosamine cream is all natural.
6: All natural.
7: And you just rub this right in the area
6: of
7: pain.
6: Put it right where it hurts.
7: Doesn't stink.
6: No
7: smell.
6: Doesn't,
7: and it's,
6: not,
7: and it's not,
6: greasy.
7: Not greasy.
6: Won't ruin your clothes.
7: And this is safe. You don't have to worry about interactions.
6: No,
7: nothing
6: not
7: to be
6: at
7: concerned
6: all.
7: About there. I meant to ask you, is this something that you can continue to use or should continue to use after, you know, let's say that you don't have pain anymore, but
6: keep
7: you still
6: replenishing.
7: Keep, yeah.
6: If it happened once, it can happen again.
7: Yeah.
6: So you want to keep replenishing all those building blocks that help us remain flexible.
7: Right.
6: So
7: right.
6: there you have it. It works. It works. I'm living proof. So.
7: And what should you notice when you start using it?
6: More flexibility, less pain. You'll have more mobility. You're going to sleep better.
7: Mm-hmm.
6: You're going to get back into life.
7: Mm-hmm.
6: You know, it's funny. I have people tell me the first and second day they use it. They go, you know, I have a feeling for the first time that my well-being's returning.
7: Mm-hmm.
6: I'm going to be all right.
7: Yeah. And there are literally thousands of people that have benefited already.
6: Absolutely. We know that for a fact. The letters don't stop coming in. So
7: well, can you share a few more with us?
6: Sure. Let's see. I've got some more with me here. We've got Pam from Douglasville, Georgia. She says, my finger swelled and my doctor said it was carpal tunnel syndrome and I couldn't get any relief. So I rubbed a glucosamine cream on my fingers and hand and the pain was instantly gone. I keep this by my bed, in my purse, and at my workstation. Thank you, Dr. Janet. And Agnes sent this letter. I knit for hours at a time. It takes all the oil from my skin and my hands were so bad that they were cracked, bleeding, and very itchy. Plus, my hands hurt a lot, too, sometimes waking me up at night. I would use your glucosamine cream on my hands, and I'd have to tell you that it's better than any hand cream or lotions. Plus, the aching and pain have faded, and my hands have never been so smooth. Emu oil also is an incredible skin conditioner, so that's a side benefit, too.
7: Yeah.
6: So, you know, there's just all kinds of things as the testimonies keep pouring in.
7: Yeah.
6: So.
7: Well, Dr. Janet, unfortunately, we're about out of time here. Any final words of encouragement you want to leave with our listeners today?
6: Yes, absolutely, Chris. You know, pain, it can be your friend because it alerts you to take action. But pain becomes your enemy when you fail to take action. And that's what this show is all about. I want to encourage you to become proactive and go to the root cause of your pain. Mm-hmm. And I've offered you a real proven solution that's helped hundreds of thousands of people just like you across America over the past 10 years find relief. Now you can be one of them. 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It works. 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
10: President Trump is telling Congress he doesn't need authorization for military operations in Iran because he says hostilities have been terminated. That in a letter to the House Speaker Mike Johnson Friday, the 60-day mark of the War Powers Resolution, which says the president must seek congressional approval for military hostilities that last longer than 60 days. Trump writes he ordered a ceasefire April 7th and that hostilities have terminated since then. Spirit Airlines is canceling all of its flights and going out of business. The discount airline announced early today it'll immediately wind down operations after failing to secure creditor support for a government bailout plan. That'll affect about 17,000 Spirit Airlines workers. The collapse of the airline reportedly due to a doubling in jet fuel prices during the Iran war. Spirit says in a statement, passengers who booked flights with credit or debit cards will automatically get refunds. In Queens, New York, a second young adult's under arrest after a so-called street takeover in Queens a couple of weeks ago. Andrew Whitman is there.
11: Winston Pat was arrested Friday and charged with reckless endangerment, reckless driving, and rioting from the car meetup in Middle Village April 18th. NYPD would not say what the 20-year-old did during the takeover to catch their eye. Police previously arrested a 22-year-old who they described as the driver doing donuts in an intersection.
10: President Trump will soon receive the new jumbo jet he got as a gift from Qatar. The Wall Street Journal reports the Boeing 747 will be delivered to Trump sometime this summer with its royal interior intact, including oversized leather seats and plush couches. Reports say the Air Force spent $400 million on security upgrades to the plane, though Trump says the gift from Qatar will save the American taxpayer hundreds of millions of dollars. Critics say it's unethical for any president to receive such an expensive gift from a foreign nation. I'm Scott Carr.
12: I'm Al Griffith with this quick check on the stories trending right now on WBZ News Radio 1030. Prices at the pump were almost 10 cents more on Friday than they were on Thursday. AAA reporting Massachusetts drivers are paying an average of $4.23 a gallon. That's up from $4.15 just one day before on Thursday. Analysts say gas prices could reach record highs this summer. Governor Maura Healey joined other state officials at the State House to celebrate the winners of a special design contest. WBZ's Nicole Davis reports the designs are focused on a practical but attractive way to get much-needed housing built.
13: They are thoughtful, they are practical, and they are simply beautiful.
0: That is State Housing Secretary Juana Matias praising the 8 winning designs from the state's ADU Design Challenge. More than 100 submissions came in from architects, builders, designers, and others around the state. Governor Maura Healey says this is the kind of housing that will make a major dent in the state's housing crisis.
12: I'm Al Griffith.
2: Boston's bulldozer operates 7 days a week. The Kuna Report Weekend Edition. WRKO, the voice of Boston.

0: Morning, Cooner Country. Okay, you've been hearing sounds of explosions across the entire country over the last 24 hours. No, that's not Iran retaliating for what we are doing to them in the Strait of Hormuz. Those are liberal heads exploding everywhere in the wake of yesterday's massive decision by the Supreme Court. And let me tell you right now, if Republicans can just do the bare minimum going into the midterms in 2026, the high court may have just saved their majority and blocked a blue wave. And so, in a massive decision regarding, technically it was about Louisiana's redistricting map, but it's going to have massive consequences for the entire country. The Supreme Court ruled 6-3, right down ideological lines, John Roberts and the five conservatives versus Sonia Sotomayor, Elena Kagan, Ketanji Brown Jackson, the leftists on the court. 6-3, that drawing congressional districts based on race under the Voting Rights Act is illegal and unconstitutional. And in particular, they looked at a case regarding Louisiana in which the legislature and then several courts ruled that they had to create a majority-minority district in Louisiana. And the high court looked at that and said, you cannot create district maps, you cannot draw congressional districts based on race. You can't authorize it, you can't compel it, you can't do it. It is illegal and contrary to the spirit of the Voting Rights Act and of the Constitution itself. And so, in plain English, what this means is that many of these so-called majority-minority districts that have been gerrymandered over the last 30 to 40 years, whether it be across the South, whether it be in Texas, in Florida, in Mississippi, in Alabama, in Missouri, even in Ohio, other states that have given Democrats an extra 15 to 20 seats in Congress, are now going to be abolished. So, in plain English, the redistricting lines are going to be changed. Congressional maps are going to be redrawn. Most of these majority-minority districts are now going to be abolished. And the Republicans are now poised to pick up a minimum of a dozen seats in the upcoming midterm elections, and maybe as many as 19 or 20 seats. In other words, it looks like there will be no blue wave. In fact, again, it's hard to predict the future, but you can tell by the Democrats' reaction. To say they have gone berserk is the understatement of the century. Obama excoriated the decision. Chuck Schumer, I thought, lost his mind yesterday. Hakeem Jeffries is screaming racism, discrimination, Jim Crow. That's all he was yelling yesterday. The media is completely shell-shocked. And so what's now going to happen, based on this decision and several other Supreme Court decisions over the last couple of weeks, is now you are going to see some of these Democrat congressional districts, after now their congressional maps are going to be redrawn in special sessions of the state legislatures. Florida, for example, just did it yesterday. They have now redrawn their congressional map, and now it will add potentially four extra Republican seats at the cost of the Democrats. Texas is going to add four, maybe even six seats. And on it's going to go. That if you look at now the way these maps are being redrawn, and now the Democrats can't stop it, they can't sue it, they can't use lawfare to prevent it, because the Supreme Court now has said loudly and clearly, you can gerrymander, you can redraw maps based on partisan advantage, as Samuel Alito said, but you cannot use race to redistrict these congressional maps and create these sort of majority-minority congressional districts. And so with this now taking place, the Democrats are going to lose potentially 12, 15, 20 seats. That's the ballgame. That's the ballgame. It's going to be almost impossible for the Democrats to win the midterms. And so with that, they see their power starting to slip away. And that's why they passed this ridiculous redistricting map in California under Gavin Newsom, where they're going to pick up about, I think, four seats there or five seats there. And then, of course, what happened in Virginia last week, which was a constitutional travesty. In Virginia, you have a bipartisan commission that sets the map, the congressional district lines. Right now, it is six. They have 11 seats in Congress. Six seats are Democrats. Five seats are Republicans. This new congressional map would give the Democrats 10 seats and the Republicans only one. So a four-seat pickup for the Democrats. The only problem is they literally abused the Constitution in order to get to this new map. It is unconstitutional. It is illegal. The referendum that they held on it was unconstitutional and illegal. And it looks now like the Virginia Supreme Court is likely going to strike down this new congressional map. So the four seats that the Democrats were hoping to pick up looks like it may not materialize. So we are now in a redistricting war. And in this redistricting war, it is clear that the Democrats are going to lose. And the days of take Clyburn, Congressman James Clyburn from South Carolina. He's from the 6th congressional district in that state. That is a racially gerrymandered state. It was created to have majority minorities. In other words, to pack in African Americans into this district so they can elect this Democrat hack, Clyburn, who's been there for, what is it, almost 40 years. Those days are coming to an end. And so the days of the likes of Clyburn or many members of the Congressional Black Caucus or many members of the Hispanic Caucus, in which they come from these majority-minority congressional districts, because that's how they were constructed and gerrymandered, that is going to be eventually coming to an end. Many of them are going to be eliminated in the next couple of months. Now you know why the Democrats are going nuts, because their expected blue wave, where they were vowing to take back the House, maybe even the Senate, now looks more unlikely than ever. And what you're going to see is a continuing tip shift in the balance of power, in which you're going to see Republicans get more seats and more seats. Already Mississippi now is setting up a special session to end these majority-minority districts. Alabama now is following suit. You have North Carolina, you have Missouri, you have South Carolina. This is going to lead to many more seats for Republicans. All they have to do is wage a half decent campaign in the midterms and actually, you know, pass something and have, you know, semi-decent governance, give Republican voters an incentive to go out to vote. And it's almost impossible for the Democrats to win this November. And so this racial gerrymandering that you have seen the Democrats do over and over again, creating these artificial districts based simply on race, that now has been eliminated or at least declared illegal and unconstitutional. And now it looks like they're going to pay the price at the polls. Yesterday's Supreme Court ruling has now put a stake in the heart of the Democrats' attempt to retake Congress and impeach President Trump. The Supreme Court has dealt a body blow to the Democrats.
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0: 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And yes, that is her wonderful name, Kelly, how are you?
9: Good morning, Jeff. I am good. Something we're seeing more often right now, and that many families are quietly dealing with, is helping their adult children. 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But at some point, people start to wonder how much is too much. Because while you want to be there for your family, you also have to be mindful of your own future. These kinds of decisions have an impact on long-term financial stability if they're not thought through carefully. 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It walks through real-life scenarios like this and helps you better understand the bigger picture. 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
0: 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Okay, you can text the Cooner man, 70470, I really want to read this text because this should open many people's eyes about Graham Plattner. The Democratic candidate now for the U.S. Senate, Janet Mills, is now out, and he'll be going up against Susan Collins, and the left loves him. The media, they're turning him really into a white Obama. I'm not kidding, that he is the future of the Democratic Party. So this is what 617 writes. Jeff, because I live near Maine and even was contemplating buying a home in Maine, I have followed Graham Plattner very carefully since last summer. To put a fine point on him, he is like Obama with a beard and dirty clothes. He speaks very charismatically, but in platitudes, Plattner-tudes, as I call them. He never gets very specific, but talks about quote-unquote fairness, and quote-unquote opportunity, and quote-unquote rights, human rights, and quote-unquote the little guy. And those listening, like with Obama, fill in the blanks in their own minds as each sees fit about what the details might be. Plattner rails on about quote-unquote elitist power and, quote, bringing Maine back to the working people, quote, again, like Obama. All with the irony that Plattner is the son of rich leftists and went to the most expensive prep schools. Even his oyster farmer bit is a fraud. And yet, when I talk to Mainers, they seem to be buying his act hook, line, and sinker. Wow. Wow. Susan Collins is going to be in a dogfight. This is where we are now. A purple state like Maine, maybe trending blue, but still, you know, it's not Massachusetts, it's not California, it's not Illinois, and they're putting up a self-described communist with an SS tattoo on his chest, a vile anti-Semite, supporter of Antifa and Hamas. And that may be the next senator from Maine. You want to know how radicalized

0: Okay, and way beyond before that, JF Kennedy, awesome Democrat. The Democrat Party is no longer the Democrat Party. They're the party of destruction for every legal American citizen and anybody who just watches a little bit of the right news, at least. And now sometimes CNN says some good things. They have no idea. They still vote, and I talk to people daily, every day, that are Democrats. And I'm like, how could you vote Democrat when you see all of the hate and destruction that they're causing on all of us United States citizens? They want illegal citizens here, and they want to give them all of our finances. And we've seen all of this play out for the last 10 years, if you were watching. And it's like I have children that are grown, and I talk to them daily, and I've got them to understand what's going on. But these people have been psychologically brainwashed. There's no other explanation that anybody could possibly vote for any Democrat. They're all purposely picked and installed to destroy our Western civilization. I mean, and Seth Moulton is another one that's just being installed. This person in Maine, another one that they picked to continue to destroy our beautiful United States of America. So I'm disgusted.
1: Well, Denise, I think honestly, that's our ace in the hole, what you're talking about now. I know it's disgusting. I agree with you completely. But you're seeing now a party that has gone from FDR and Truman and JFK really now to the party of Lenin. And maybe even a little bit Hitler. I mean, if you look at Graham Platner, I mean, that, some of the stuff that he says, I mean, that's pretty scary. And the, you know, the people that he's championing, when you start talking about expelling all Jews from the United States of America, when you start talking about you support Islamic terrorist groups that slaughter innocent women and children, when you support the enemy of the United States, whatever you think of the war with Iran, okay, whatever you think about it, but they're siding with the mullahs. You know, the most dangerous Islamo-fascist regime on the planet. There's no question. They're the number one sponsor of terrorism. They are open admirers of the Nazis and Hitler. After the Quran, the number one, the second best-selling book, you know, the Quran is number one. Number two, it's Mein Kampf. And the joke among conservatives in Maine is that Graham Platner should come out with his own book called Mein Kampf. Instead of Mein Kampf, my struggle, it should be Mein Kampf. And I for the life of me, they make Nazism and Hitler the epitome of all evil. That's all they attack their opponents with. That's all they've been hitting Trump with now for 10 years. Hitler, Hitler, Hitler, Hitler, Hitler. And who the hell do they nominate to run against Susan Collins? A guy with an actual SS insignia, the death's head, tattooed on his chest. You're looking at this like, what? This is very dangerous. And I believe now it's going to get even worse. The Democrats are going to go for the Islamic vote. They're going to go for the hardcore Muslim vote. And you're going to see them become increasingly anti-Semitic. They're already anti-Semitic, but it's going to get worse and worse and worse. And when you have a party like this, one of the two major parties, espousing an ideology this virulent, this vile, frankly, this bigoted, it's going to tear the country apart. Denise, Democrats better look in the mirror, because they're making a deal now with the devil. And you support AOC, Mamdani, Graham Platner, Bernie Sanders. You are supporting hate. Period. Full stop. Hate. And that's what the Democratic Party has become. It has become a cult of hate and of terrorism.
2: 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The Cooner Report Weekend Edition on the Voice of Boston, WRKO.
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0: woman was injured after jumping from a second-floor window during a fire at a multifamily home in Everett Friday morning. The cause of the two-alarm fire on Franklin Street is under investigation. The woman's injuries are said to be non-life-threatening. 15 people displaced in that fire. Prices at the pump were almost 10 cents more Friday than they were Thursday. AAA reporting Massachusetts drivers are paying an average of $4.23 a gallon, up from $4.15 just a day before on Thursday. Analysts say gas prices could reach record highs this summer. And a fatal single-vehicle crash in Wellesley is being investigated. Police say an SUV crashed on Washington Street Thursday at around 11:30 in the morning. The unconscious driver was taken to the hospital, where he was pronounced dead. I'm Al Griffith.
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13: Okay, First Lady Melania Trump now goes after Jimmy Kimmel for his despicable, disgusting joke, basically calling for the death or the murder of Donald Trump days before the attempted assassination at the White House Correspondents' Dinner on Saturday night. She says it crossed the line. This is no longer comedy. There's nothing funny about it. It is violent rhetoric, and it is promoting a culture of assassination and a culture of violence. And I agree with the First Lady. Trump now as well is calling for ABC and the parent company Disney to fire Jimmy Kimmel. So far, ABC and Disney are sticking with Jimmy. And my question to you, should ABC and Disney fire Jimmy Kimmel? Number one, should he go? And is it time to boycott ABC and Disney? I say yes and hell yes. 617-266-6868. This is from Mark on Messenger. And he just basically let me know that apparently Jimmy Kimmel's wife, I was not aware of this, but his wife apparently writes most of his monologues for the show. So apparently a lot of what comes out of his mouth, those sick, vile jokes, it's from the wife. I don't know what else to say. I mean, you know, so what, would she like it if someone else was going around saying somebody should off Jimmy Kimmel? Or she would be an expectant widow? You know, she has the glow of an expectant widow. You know, hey, someone's going to take care of your husband soon. Ha, ha, ha, ha. You think she would, what, she would find that funny? I mean, what a sick, honestly, you want to talk about a twisted couple. Ugh. Two moon bats. I'm telling you, I don't know who's crazier, him or the wife. Rob in Dedham. Thanks for holding, Rob, and welcome.
14: Jeff.
13: Rob, how are you, my friend?
14: Reporting from the battlefield of Massachusetts 8 in the center of hate. I've been attacked no less than 8 times since Sunday, out gathering signatures. Now, they're always the same. Same type of people, always the same nonsense. I call them intruders, Jeff. I'm having a conversation with somebody about something, and all of a sudden they show up, and they just get into it. And what they try to do is, my opening question is, listen, I can't use Democrats in my sheet because they have their own. And right there you can see them scanning my board of all the things that the Massachusetts 8 conservatives say that's bothering them, whether it's immigration or lawfare or whatever. So by the time they go into the shopping centers, I don't care where I am, Jeff, they go in, and by the time they probably get to aisle 5, their heads explode, and then they come out and start ranting and raving again. I've had to call the police at least 3 different times in 3 different towns. But the body camera, Jeff, levels the playing field, let me tell you.
13: Well, Rob, look, I agree with you. Look, the more you catch liberals or Democrats on video, the more you see what they really are. And I think that's the problem now they have, is that this Trump derangement syndrome has driven them so to become so unhinged, so deranged, that they can't filter it anymore. They can't hide it anymore. And they're bearing who and what they truly are. And the country now is seeing it. And I'm sorry, Rob, there's only one way I can describe it. It's demonic. It truly is. It's satanic. It's evil. To go around wishing for the murder of a man, to go around wishing for the murder of his family, as they do, to go around now calling for the arrest of everybody in his administration, to go around and fantasize about putting his supporters in detention camps, as they're now openly doing. I mean, these people are sick. And it's obvious they go on about a threat to democracy. What democracy are you people defending? There's no, you don't believe in democracy. The biggest totalitarian thugs are you. Up to and including now. So you wanted him off the ballot. You wanted him jailed. You didn't want him to be able to run for office. You wanted to bankrupt his entire business so he couldn't run again. And now you couldn't do that. So now you're saying kill him. That's how much you respect democracy. That you're willing now to completely overturn the 2024 election and the will of the people because you don't like the way the American people voted. And so your answer is put a bullet in his head. To me, this shows, as I said, you scratch a Democrat, you get a totalitarian thug. And that's what we're now seeing. And I got to tell you, Rob, I don't know how somebody like Kimmel sleeps with himself at night. I mean, I know he's taking the money and they pay him very well and they love him in liberal Hollywood and the Democrat elites love him. But, you know, after a while, you got to look at yourself in the mirror. And you have to ask yourself, what kind of a person have I degenerated into? I mean, is this now what I've become? Where my comedy routine is to call for, you know, human beings to be murdered and presidents to be assassinated and voters to be. Remember, one of his jokes was that, you know, MAGA, every MAGA voter out there has been punched in the head once too often. And we should continue to go and punch him in the head. So is this is your idea of comedy? To stand there and foster as much violence and hatred and division as possible? So, I mean, that's sadly the sick culture that we live in. And, you know, the media now has been caught with their pants down because they can't spin Alan Cole. They just can't. So now they're trying to say, it's political violence in general is the problem. No, it's not political violence. It's Democrat violence.
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22: The different color noises, white noise, brown noise, pink noise. Brown noise is deeper, has lower frequencies, it's got more bass, minimalizes that higher frequency. Mm-hmm. And I didn't really know this, but apparently you can liken some of these to sounds in nature. And apparently brown noise is more akin to like a river rapid or a heavy rainfall or thunder.
23: Because there's also white noise and pink noise, you think brown noise is just named after the color brown. Wrong. There was a scientist named Robert Brown from Scotland.
22: White noise is used, aside from just sleeping, a lot of times with like noise-canceling headphones and stuff, mm-hmm. masking other sounds.
23: Pink noise is a little different. It's kind of like the compromise between white noise and brown noise.
22: As far as which one is best for sleep, there have been some very middling studies over the years. But at Oxford in 2017, they said that they fell asleep 40% faster listening to white noise, but their overall sleep was about the same.
23: Okay.
22: There was a study in 2017 from Northwestern of 13 older adults, and they said pink noise provided deeper sleep overall and improved ability to recall words.
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13: Joining me now to talk about this, as she always does at this time, Dr. Grace, putting liberals in their place. Grace Vuoto, full disclosure, yes, I married Super Up. That's why we celebrated our 30th wedding anniversary last week in the Bahamas. And I've enjoyed every single one of those 30 years. Grace Vuoto. Grace, I've got to ask you right out of the gate, did Trump make a good move or a bad move in having Todd Blanche take over from Pam Bondi and now go ahead with the prosecution and the indictment of James Comey?
24: First off, let me say you're the best husband ever.
13: Oh, thank you. I've been waiting 30 years for this.
24: You know you get that on a daily basis. All right, so another note. Okay, so regarding Blanche, look, I am not a fan of Todd Blanche because I believe that he was part of the cover-up with Pam Bondi regarding the Epstein files. So I'm hoping that this just does remain an acting, you know, appointment, and then he chooses somebody that will give those victims justice. However, I am delighted to see, you know, had he not been involved in the cover-up, right, I would have been cheering everything that he's doing now because, yes, it's amazing. Right now, what he's doing is great. So I applaud him for a couple of things, not just the Comey indictment, which even if we don't go all the way with it, it does send a message to the political class. You know, the process itself is the punishment. You know, his reputation is being destroyed. He's being exposed for the wrongdoing that he did, even if we don't get a full prosecution. And Jeff, what he did, though, in defending pro-life activists is also formidable. Remember that gentleman who, during the Biden years, was arrested with a whole SWAT team outside of his door. He got $1 million from the Justice Department. And so now people that want to protest at pro-life abortion clinics, if they're pro-life, they can feel free to do so. The Justice Department has our back on that. So good things are being done by Todd Blanche, no question.
13: What do you make of this indictment in particular? Do you think it has legs? And will it go to trial? And will Comey eventually go behind bars?
24: I think if this is all that we have, it's not sufficient to go too far, because one, you know, he did take it down right away, so his lawyers can argue, you know, this was a bit of a misunderstanding, or he didn't, his intention was not to get somebody, you know, this might be some wiggle room, is my point. I think there's got to be a lot more to it. So unless we see what else do they have to show that he truly wanted to provoke somebody to commit that act. I certainly took it that way. I did, because I don't like him. I've been very suspicious of him. When I saw that post, I was horrified, and I was among those who wanted it to be taken down immediately. I certainly took it that way. My fear is that to convince a jury to actually put him behind bars, they're going to need to show us what else they have, that it wasn't just like, you know, get rid of the guy from office, meaning let's elect somebody else, or impeach him. You know, could it be interpreted differently by some members of the jury? And I think there's enough wiggle room if it's just the post.
13: What did you make? And I know you touched on it, but 86-47, when he put that up and then claimed that he just saw it on the beach, this seashell formation. At first he said it was his wife. She saw it and said, Jim, come on over here, Jim. Take a look at this. Is this an address? What is this, Jim? And then he, you know, said cool rock, whatever, cool shell formation, and he just blasted it out on social media. Was he sending a cryptic message to his deep state friends, deep state operatives? Wink, wink. We got to get some unstable person. Someone needs to take Trump out. Was this a call to assassinate the president, in your view?
24: In my view, yes. Jeff, I think there's no question about it. That's a very strange post to make, even if you did see a funky shell formation on the beach. Jeff, you were on vacation. Did you post, hey, look at this funky shell formation? And especially if you're a member of law enforcement, where you realize that, you know, a post like that could be interpreted in many different ways, you know? So I think there's definitely, he knew what he was doing. I took it as a threat. I took it as he was trying to incite violence. And I'm hoping that a jury sees it the same way.
13: Are we now seeing a different, is Rocky, is everything okay with Rocky?
24: I do not know why he's going berserk right now, which he never does. So I think he's seeing something.
13: Did the kids feed him this morning?
24: To the audience.
13: Because he gets a little grumpy if you haven't fed him breakfast.
24: Some threat outside, or maybe he's weighing in saying
13: you mentioned James Comey, and even Rocky knows the guy's guilty. You know, Rocky's like saying, no, he's guilty. Put him behind bars. I mean, I can understand Rocky's speech. Now, let me ask you, are we now seeing a concerted effort under new leadership? I know you're not a big fan of Blanche over the Epstein files, but overall, the fact that Pam Bondi is gone, vamoose, she's out. Are we now seeing Donald Trump refocusing on fulfilling one of his key campaign pledges that deep state criminals are going to be put behind bars. Is this now the beginning of more people like, you know, crooks and criminals like Comey, whether it's Brennan, whether it's Clapper, whether it's Fauci? Are we going to start to see more arrests, more prosecutions, and hopefully some people going to jail?
24: Question about it. He's very aggressive. He's very smart. He's tough. He also knows how to handle the media, and he doesn't seem to just crave the limelight for its own sake. So he's a huge improvement from Pam Bondi, and I do think that we're going to get much better results with him. We're already seeing it, like I said, with the defense of the pro-life activists and exposing what the Biden department did in that regard. Already, I'm delighted at what he's done, and this. Too. Even if we don't get the full results that we want with Comey, I do think it sends a message to the entire political class, don't mess with conservatives in the future. You'll pay a price of some kind. And that's definitely a step in the right direction.
13: Well, at a minimum, it's going to cost them a ton of money. I mean, these legal fees. In other words, what he did to Michael Flynn, which was essentially bankrupt the poor man, well, this may cost them millions of dollars. I'm talking Comey now, because the lawyers that he's had to hire now, they're not cheap. Let's put it that way. So in a way, he's getting a taste of his own medicine. So he destroyed Flynn. He bankrupted Flynn. Even if he skates, this is going to cost him a lot of cash. Final word to you, Dr. Grace. We've got about 30 seconds.
24: Right, Jeff. It's a lot of cash. It's a lot of aggravation. And it's a big, big hit to his reputation. So that's why I applaud what Blanche is doing. Everybody that was involved in sabotaging the will of the people during Trump's first term, and even those that are involved in it right now, need to understand that there's going to be consequences for that going forward. So that's definitely a step in the right direction.
13: Amen. Amen. All right. Dr. Grace, putting liberals in their place. Grace Vuoto. Grace, we will be talking to you next week, same time, same place, here on the Cooner Report, and give Rocky my best. Tell him Daddy says hi. Okay, 617-266-6868 is the number. You heard Grace. She says it's a victory even if Comey is not convicted. Do you agree? And let me ask all of you the ultimate question. Did Todd Blanche, did the Department of Justice, did the Eastern District of North Carolina, the U.S. Attorney, did they make the right decision to go after Comey for threatening to kill the President of the United States?
2: Jeff doesn't get a day off. This request came from his wife. The Cooner Report Weekend Edition on the Voice of Boston, WRKO.
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0: The president is telling Congress he doesn't need its authorization for military operations in Iran. In a letter sent to Congress Friday, the 60-day mark for the War Powers Resolution, which says U.S. forces have to be removed from a conflict if Congress hasn't authorized the war, President Trump writes he ordered a ceasefire April 7th and hostilities have terminated since then. Spirit Airlines is canceling all flights and going out of business. The discount airline announcing early today it'll immediately wind down operations after failing to secure creditor support for a government bailout plan. That shutdown will affect about 17,000 Spirit workers. The collapse of the airline reportedly due to a doubling in jet fuel prices during the Iran war. In a statement, Spirit says passengers who booked flights with credit or debit cards will automatically get refunds. Gas prices continue to soar. AAA's reporting Friday's national average for a gallon of regular was $4.39, 9 cents more than the previous day, 34 cents higher from a week before. Friday was May Day, and thousands gathered nationwide to call for putting the working American class above its billionaires. Jim Forbes reports hundreds gathered in Washington Square Park in New York.
1: Union worker Nikita Marzano of Laborers International Union of North America spoke at the demonstration, which was one of many May Day events in New York City and nationwide.
5: There's no reason why a 70, 80-year-old should be working full-time hours now if they can't afford or didn't have the opportunity to have a retirement plan in place, like a pension or anything.
1: Protesters spoke up for higher pay and better benefits for workers. I'm Jim Forbes.
0: Luke Bryan is headlining this weekend's iHeart Country Festival. Other stars in the lineup, Shaboozy, Gretchen Wilson, Kane Brown, and Carly Pierce. The all-day festival starting today at the Moody Center in Austin, Texas. It'll be streamed live on Hulu and Disney+. I'm Scott Carr.
7: 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You know what gets a lot of people stuck with weight loss? 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
2: Each week on Safe Money Strategies, we take a moment to step back from the headlines and have a real conversation, the kind you might have around the kitchen table. This is a part of the show we call Forever Young. It's where I sit down with my handsome son, William Kelly Jr., and we talk about life, what's going on in the world, in our family, and what really matters most when you're planning for the future. Sometimes it's light, sometimes it's thoughtful, but it's always real. Good morning, William.
0: Good morning, Mom. How are you?
2: I'm doing great. How about yourself?
0: I've been fantastic. School has been treating me very well, and I have a very important presentation coming up, believe it or not.
2: You do?
0: Yes, I do, for microeconomics.
2: That's exciting. So tell us all about it.
0: So every single semester, the microeconomics class and the macroeconomics class have a competition at the end of each semester. Basically, you're assigned a group of random people, and you and your group have to take on an SDG challenge, which is like the SDG goals or the sustainable development goals that the UN came up with. And you have to find a solution to a problem in a specific country or in a specific industry or any of above, any kind of sort of thing. And what we chose was we chose SDG 7 and we chose how which is, you know, clean and reliable energy that's affordable. And we came up with the solution to the problem, which is the AI energy crisis. And the solution is nuclear energy. And so we made an 8-minute presentation, basically laying out the economics, the long-term impact, the short-term impact, the trade-offs, the externalities, pretty much every microeconomic concept that we could shove in there. We use that to provide a reason of why nuclear is a great idea.
2: Good. So I'm thinking back when you began this project with this group, and there were some stumbling blocks, I think some hesitation. That's the story I want to hear. Like what happened throughout this journey? Our listeners have heard portions, and I think when you were frustrated, remember?
0: I was. It's interesting. I guess we're going to be talking about drama today instead of the economics of nuclear power plant. So I think we'll shift over.
2: Well, I think, William, the interesting thing is you started out doing everything and you were very frustrated. But
0: extremely.
2: A change came about.
0: They would not respond to anything until the last minute. They couldn't make meetings. They couldn't do work. And I definitely did my best to try to shift responsibilities until the very end. Everybody showed up, everybody did Woo-hoo! Their part, and everybody did a good job on presentation day, and we won in our class. I thought surely we were going to lose. I thought we would get smoked. And all of a sudden, they were stumbling yesterday. Here they are speaking perfectly. I couldn't believe it.
2: Wow.
0: I was in shock.
2: Amazing, William.
0: Granted, I still had to do a lot of the work, though, but I honestly don't care because they did such a good job. And now, since we won, and now that we have this competition coming up, I'm feeling a lot more confident. I don't know if we're going to win or not. Frankly, I don't really care that much. We get a certificate for going to the competition anyway, just in general. And it'll be good just seeing other presentations. So I look forward to that.
2: Good, good. Well, I'm glad that it worked out. And I take it you will get a very good grade, correct?
0: Yes, ma'am. Yeah, I actually got my grade back. I got a 95.
2: Excellent. William, that is fabulous.
0: Oh, yeah, very happy. It took a lot of work, definitely a lot of stress, but believe it or not, we have a final after this. I can't believe it, but you know what? He's given us a lot of extra credit. We got 5 extra credit points for winning. We got 2 extra credit points for doing a podcast assignment where we had to do a podcast. We laughed way too much. We couldn't take it seriously. It was so funny. but it was nice. I got to say, at the end of the day, I'm not mad, nor do I care. Because they all pulled through eventually. And in life, I could have had a way worse team, and you're going to face adversity. And, you know, I just hope I don't have to work with them in a corporate environment. You know what I'm saying? But even then, I think it'd be fine. I think they would take it more seriously. And I think we all procrastinate to some degree. I think majority of us do. Some people don't. But I think that's just where their head was at, and they did everything they were supposed to last minute. So at the end of the day, I have no complaints with them. So, yeah.
2: Well, all's good.
0: Exactly.
2: Yeah. Well, you know what? You didn't give up, nor did they. So,
0: exactly,
2: so
0: yeah.
2: I'm glad to hear all of this. And
0: me
2: I
0: too,
2: hope
0: yeah.
2: you guys win.
0: Me too. That would be
2: a
0: sick
2: second
0: if we
2: time.
0: Won. That would be quite awesome. I think they want to win. I think I want to win as well. But if we don't, we're not going to be too butthurt about it. But we get an additional 5 extra credit points if we win again.
2: Okay, that was my next question. Do you receive more points?
0: Yes, we do. So there's certainly an incentive to try.
2: Wow. And how many groups are you competing with?
0: I can't remember, but I think 10 total.
2: Wow. Okay.
0: Yeah. We'll see.
2: Okay. Well,
0: we'll see.
2: Can't wait to hear.
0: Me too. We'll find out.
2: Absolutely. So what else you got going on?
0: Finals are coming around. I have another presentation coming up in Business 100 and a business plan that I have to write. I'm just excited to go home and just study for a week or two and just be done with school.
2: I can't believe you'll be home.
0: I know. Move out is going to be tough. I already know that.
2: Yeah. Mm-hmm. You only have maybe 15 days or so?
0: That's correct. Yeah. Something like that. Until May 12th, pretty much.
2: Oh, and then you have Ashton's confirmation.
0: Right, 2 days after.
2: I know he's getting excited.
0: I know, I would be excited too. That is a huge deal. That is a big part, and it's really kind of your final step. Well, I guess marriage is your final step, but, you know, it's a great thing to see. It's like you're finally an adult now, almost in a way. It's kind of like the Catholic bar mitzvah. You know,
2: I know.
0: So I'm very proud of him.
2: I remember your confirmation.
0: Yeah, that was a good time. I'm still good friends with my sponsor. I took on Grandpa Murphy, my father's grandfather, Timothy. I took that as my saint name, Saint Timothy. So, you know, kind of a correlation between
2: mm-hmm.
0: both. And I know Ashton's going to take it extremely seriously. And I'm very much so looking forward to seeing him there. And I'm excited to see what the service is like. As you know, I don't mind going to different churches. I like the churches that they go to. I remember the main one they go to. I don't know if they still, it was years ago. We haven't been to Mass together in a while, just because, you know, we live so far away. But I'm excited to see where it's going to be.
2: Well, I know Grace and Jeff are so proud and so excited.
0: They must be. Undeniably, I would be. So this is a huge step for Ash, and I'm very proud of him.
2: And it's special that you're his sponsor.
0: That is very special. I can't believe he asked me. It just blew me away. Obviously, I expected it to some degree. Like, I'm not going to be dishonest here. But at the same time, it still does feel really good. Yeah.
2: It's special.
0: Absolutely. Well, it was a pleasure talking to you, Mom.
2: do keep us on your dial. We've got a lot of great content coming your way. Mike Doucette and Greg Workman will talk about some of the risk in retirement that people don't always see coming and how planning ahead can really make a difference. Mary Madeline Kelly and Greg Murray will share how a trusted contact can help bring added protection and peace of mind for you and your family. When William and I return, we'll walk through how to help your adult children while still protecting your long-term financial picture. And of course, we'll close the hour with some wit and wisdom from the late Bill Kelly. His words continue to inspire and guide us. That's a wrap for Forever Young. Thank you for listening. And William, thank you for joining me. We'll be back with more great content. I love you, honey.
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4: I'm John Boudreaux, and welcome to a new edition of Kelly Financial's What Would Bill Say? 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
7: Welcome back to Safe Money Strategies with Greg Workman and myself, Mike Doucette. If you joined last week, we had a really powerful conversation about the biggest regrets retirees have. And Greg, we heard from a lot of people after that show.
8: We did, Mike, and I think that's because those regrets are very real. Things like claiming Social Security too early, paying more in taxes than expected, taking on the wrong kind of risk, are not just having a clear income plan.
7: And for a lot of our listeners, I think there was a moment of reflection, kind of a, I hope I'm not heading down that same road.
8: Exactly. But here's what we want to do today. Take that conversation one step further. Because when you really look at those regrets, they don't just happen randomly. They're usually the result of risks that people didn't even realize they were taking.
7: That's such an important point. Last week, we talked about the outcomes, the regrets. Today, we're talking about the causes.
8: Right. The hidden risks that can quietly derail a retirement plan if they're not addressed. And the tricky part is, most of these risks don't show up when everything is going well. They show up later, sometimes years into retirement.
7: And as we go through today's examples, just like we always say, these are not specific clients. These are hypothetical situations.
8: But they're very typical of the kinds of real-life cases and conversations that we see every day.
7: All right, Greg. Let's start with what might be the least understood, but one of the most important risks in retirement.
8: That would be sequence of returns risk. And while it sounds technical, the concept is actually pretty simple. It's not just what the market earns over time, it's when those returns happen.
7: Let's bring this to life with an example. Let's talk about Tom and Susan. They retire at 65. They've done a great job saving about $1.1 million between their 401ks and IRAs. No pension, but they plan to take Social Security around full retirement age. On paper, Greg, they look like they're in really solid shape.
8: They do. And if you ran a basic projection, you'd probably say they're going to be just fine.
7: But here's where things start to shift. In their first year of retirement, the market pulls back, let's say, 15 to 20%.
8: Now, if that same market drop happened 10 years before retirement, it's uncomfortable, but not devastating. You're still contributing and accumulating your nest egg. But in retirement, they're no longer adding to the portfolio. They're taking money out.
7: So now you've got a double impact.
8: Exactly. The portfolio is down, and withdrawals are happening at the same time. That combination can create long-term damage to the nest egg.
7: And this is where we start to see the emotional side come in, because now Tom and Susan are watching their accounts go down while still needing income.
8: And that creates anxiety. So what do a lot of people do? They pull back. They get more conservative. Sometimes at exactly the wrong time.
7: And this ties directly into what we talked about last week. People say, we took too much risk, or we got nervous and changed things at the wrong time.
8: Right. But the real issue wasn't just risk. It was not having a strategy for when to take income.
7: So in Tom and Susan's case, what was missing?
8: A plan for how to generate income without being forced to sell investments during a downturn. They had a portfolio, but they didn't have an income strategy.
7: And this is where planning starts to make a difference.
8: Exactly. Because there are ways to structure a portfolio so that short-term income needs are covered, longer-term investments have time to recover, and you're not reacting emotionally to market swings.
7: Let's move into another big one, because this is something we're seeing more and more.
8: Longevity risk, which is simply the risk of living longer than you expect and potentially outliving your money.
7: And it's interesting because living longer is a good thing, but financially, it creates new challenges.
8: It does, because retirement isn't just 10 or 15 years or more. For many couples, it can easily be 25 or even 30 years.
7: Let's go back to Tom and Susan for a second. If one of them lives into their 90s, which is very possible, that's a long time for their money to last.
8: And that's where we see another common issue. People either spend too much early on, or they become so conservative that they don't enjoy their retirement.
7: So it's really about balance.
8: Exactly. You need a plan that allows you to enjoy your retirement today, but still protects your future. And that's not easy to do without a structured approach.
7: So today we're talking about the hidden risks, the things that don't always show up right away, but can have a big impact over time. So far, we've covered sequence of returns risk and longevity risk.
8: And when we come back, we're going to dig into two more that we see all the time: tax risk and healthcare and long-term care costs.
7: And we'll also walk through how planning can completely change the outcome even when the starting point looks the same. Stay with us.
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10: Good morning. This is Greg Murray, Senior Vice President and Chief Compliance Officer at Kelly Financial Services. Joining me today is Mary Madeline Kelly, one of our wealth advisors. How are you doing today?
11: Good morning. I am doing great. We are finally past the rainiest month of the year, and it's really starting to feel like spring. Do you have any fun trips on the docket?
10: Yes, ma'am. In a few weeks, I'm heading to Alaska on my first ever cruise. I'm really excited, not just to see Alaska, but to experience cruising for the first time. I've heard so many great things. Big trips like this are exciting, but they're also a good reminder to make sure everything back home is taken care of.
11: That's so true. And I'm really glad we're talking about today's topic because it's one of those simple steps people often overlook, but it can make a huge difference. Having a trusted contact on your financial accounts.
10: That's right. And for listeners who may not be familiar with the term, a trusted contact is someone you authorize your financial institution to reach out to in certain situations.
11: Exactly. It's important to clarify that a trusted contact does not have access to your accounts. They can't make transactions, withdraw money, or change anything. Their role is simply to be a point of contact if something unusual or concerning comes up.
10: And those situations can vary. It might be difficulty reaching you, signs of potential fraud,

0: patients may need to take more cautious steps.
1: Yes, which can slow things down. Having that point of contact can help resolve questions more efficiently.
0: And from a planning perspective, it's one of those small actions that can have a big impact.
1: Absolutely. It doesn't take much time to set up, but it adds an extra layer of protection, communication, and peace of mind.
0: So if someone is listening and thinking, I'm not sure if I have a trusted contact listed, what should they do?
1: The best step is to check with your financial institution or advisor. It's a quick conversation and they can help you add or update that information if needed.
0: 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It's about protecting yourself and making sure the right safeguards are in place.
1: It's about making sure your financial life runs smoothly, even in situations you might not anticipate.
0: So to summarize for our listeners, a trusted contact doesn't control your accounts, but they provide an important layer of protection and communication if something unexpected happens.
1: And it's a simple step that can make a meaningful difference.
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1: But this is one of those easy wins, a small action that can provide long-term peace of mind.
0: Well said. That's going to wrap things up for today. If you have any questions about setting up a trusted contact or reviewing your accounts, give us a call. 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
1: Absolutely. Well, Greg, I hope you enjoy the rest of your weekend, and I will see you next week.
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4: Great to be here with you, Mom.
3: Today, we're talking about something that I think is hitting very close to home for a lot of families right now. And that's helping adult children when it makes sense, when it becomes more complicated, and how something that starts from love can sometimes create stress if it goes on too long.
4: This is one of those conversations where there's no question about the intention. Parents want to help. That instinct doesn't just turn off when your children grow up.
3: Exactly. Helping your children doesn't stop at 18. In many cases, it continues well into adulthood. And for a lot of families today, it's lasting longer than they ever expected. You see your child going through something, a job change, student loans, maybe difficulty affording rent, and your natural reaction is to step in.
4: And we're seeing that more often now, just because of the environment. The cost of living is higher, housing is more expensive, and people are staying financially dependent a little longer than in past generations.
3: That's right. And because of that, what used to be short-term help can slowly turn into something ongoing. And that's where the tension begins. Because on one hand, you want to help your child. But on the other hand, you also have to protect your own financial future.
4: And a lot of people don't even realize how common this has become until they're already in it. They think it's just their situation, but this is happening across many families.
3: And it usually doesn't start with something big. It might be helping with a bill here and there, covering rent for a few months, stepping in during a tough period. But over time, those small contributions can add up.
4: Right. What feels manageable at the beginning can slowly become part of your regular financial routine. And that's when it starts to have a bigger impact.
3: And that's something we see often. Parents don't always realize how much they're contributing over time and how that might affect their own long-term plans. In some cases, people are putting more towards supporting their children than they are toward their own retirement.
4: And once that support becomes consistent, it can start to feel expected, not necessarily intentionally, but it becomes part of the norm.
3: And when that happens, it can be very difficult to step back because what started as helping can begin to feel like something you're responsible for. Now, in some situations, helping goes beyond financial support.
4: Yes, and this is where it can really shift. There are situations where helping adult children means stepping into a caregiving role.
3: That's right. Sometimes it includes helping with grandchildren or even raising them full time. And many people don't plan for that stage of life.
4: And when that happens, it's not just a financial decision anymore. It affects your time, your lifestyle, and your overall retirement picture.
3: Exactly. And in many cases, is not something people choose. It's something they feel they need to do. And while

0: That support is incredibly important. It can change your long-term plans in ways you may not have anticipated.
1: Which brings up an important distinction, and that's the difference between helping and enabling.
0: Yes, and this is a key part of the conversation. Not all support is the same. Helping someone through a temporary challenge is very different from supporting an ongoing pattern.
1: Right. Covering an emergency is one thing. Continuously covering lifestyle expenses is something else.
0: And sometimes, without realizing it, stepping in too often can actually delay a child's ability to become independent.
1: And that's not the goal. The goal of helping should be to move someone forward, not keep them in the same place.
0: That's exactly right. Helping should create progress, and recognizing that difference is one of the most important parts of this conversation. Now, another side of this that doesn't always get talked about is the emotional impact.
1: Yes, because this isn't just about numbers. There's a lot of emotion tied into these decisions.
0: Parents often feel guilt, even when they know they may need to set limits or say no. It's not easy.
1: And on the other side, adult children may feel dependent or unsure about their financial independence.
0: And when expectations aren't clearly communicated, that's when tension can start to build, even in very close families.
1: Which is why communication is so important, because unspoken expectations can quietly create stress over time.
0: Exactly. And this is really what it comes down to, understanding what you can realistically do and having those conversations before things become overwhelming. Because helping your family should feel intentional, not stressful, not uncertain.
1: And that's where stepping back and looking at the bigger picture becomes so important. Not just what you can do today, but what that means in the long term.
0: And that's something we focus on at Kelly Financial. We've put together an investor guide called Will Your Money Last As Long As You Do? And it walks through real-life scenarios that many families are facing today, including situations where helping adult children or even stepping into a caregiving role can affect your long-term financial picture if it's not planned for.
1: And the goal is to provide clarity, not to tell people what decisions to make, but to help them understand what's realistic and sustainable.
0: Because the right kind of support starts with understanding what you can realistically sustain. And when you have that clarity, it becomes much easier to help in a way that truly works for everyone involved.
1: Exactly.
0: When we come back, we're going to walk through how to actually approach this, how to help your adult children in a way that supports them while still protecting your own future. 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
0: Welcome back to Safe Money Strategies. Before the break, we were talking about how helping adult children can start from a place of love, but over time it can become more complicated, especially if it begins to impact your own financial future. So now let's talk about how to approach this in a way that actually works for both you and your children.
1: And I think the most important place to start is with your own foundation. Because before you can help someone else long term, you need a clear understanding of your own financial situation.
0: That's exactly right. Retirement today looks very different than it did for previous generations. Most people aren't relying on pensions. It's largely based on personal savings, investments, and careful planning. And once you reach retirement, there isn't really a reset button.
1: Which means protecting your own financial stability isn't just about you. It's about your family. Because if your foundation is strong, you're in a much better position to help when it truly matters.
0: And that's an important shift in thinking. Helping your children should not come at the expense of your own long-term security. Because ultimately, protecting your future is also a way of protecting them.
1: Exactly. And once you have that clarity around your own situation, the next step is deciding what kind of help actually makes sense. Because not all help is equal.
0: That's right. Some forms of support can build independence, while others can create dependence. And being intentional about that difference is key.
1: For example, helping with something that creates long-term value, like education, skill building, or reducing high interest debt, can have a very different impact than covering ongoing lifestyle expenses.
0: And that doesn't mean those decisions aren't always easy, but it does mean thinking about whether the support you're providing is moving things forward or simply maintaining the current situation.
1: And in some cases, emergency support can absolutely make sense. Life happens. Unexpected situations come up. But even then, it's helpful to define what that support looks like and when it ends.
0: Which leads right into the next step. And that structure. Because once you decide to help, how you structure that support matters just as much as the decision itself.
1: This is where setting clear boundaries and expectations becomes so important.
0: Yes, that means defining how much support you're comfortable providing, how long it will last, and what the expectations are moving forward.
1: And tying that support to progress can be helpful too. Whether it's employment, paying down debt, or working toward independence, those milestones create clarity for everyone involved.
0: And it also helps avoid something we see quite often, which is open-ended support that just continues without a clear plan.
1: Because when there's no structure, it becomes very difficult to step back later on.
0: Exactly. And clear boundaries don't just protect your finances. They also protect your relationships. Because without them, misunderstandings can build over time.
1: And that brings us to another key part of this, communication. Because even the best intentions can lead to tension if expectations aren't clearly discussed.
0: That's right. These conversations may not always feel easy, but they are important. Talking openly about what you can and cannot afford to provide, explaining how ongoing support may affect your own plans, that level of honesty builds long-term understanding.
1: And it's much better to have those conversations early rather than letting support continue indefinitely and trying to address it later.
0: Exactly. Because when expectations are clear from the beginning, it helps avoid confusion and it helps maintain a healthy relationship on both sides.
1: And in many cases, it's not just a one-time conversation. It's something that should be revisited over time.
0: That's a great point. Situations change, progress happens, and having periodic check-ins can help make sure everyone stays aligned. Now, there's another piece of this that we touched on earlier, and that's preparing for the unexpected.
1: Yeah, because sometimes helping out adult children isn't a choice. It becomes a necessity.
0: That's right. Whether it's stepping in to help with grandchildren or navigating a major life event, these situations can require significant time, energy, and financial resources. And they can change your plans very quickly.
1: Which is why building flexibility into your overall plan is so important. Because life doesn't always follow a straight path.
0: Exactly. And when you have a plan that accounts for these possibilities, even if they never happen, you're in a much stronger position to adapt if they do.
1: And that really brings everything together. Because this isn't about saying yes or no to helping. It's about understanding how those decisions fit into your bigger picture.
0: And that's where having guidance can make a real difference. We mentioned earlier our investor guide, Will Your Money Last As Long As You Do? And this is exactly the type of situation it's designed to help with.
1: It walks through real-life scenarios like supporting children or stepping into caregiving roles, and shows how those decisions can impact your long-term outlook.
0: Because often these decisions don't feel big in the moment, but over time they can shift your financial trajectory if they're not planned for.
1: And the goal is clarity, helping you understand where you stand today and how those choices you're making now may affect your future.
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9: Welcome back to Safe Money Strategies with Greg Workman and myself, Mike Doucette. Today, we're continuing our conversation from last week, where we talked about the biggest regrets retirees have. And this week, we're digging into what really causes many of those regrets. the hidden risks in retirement.
10: That's right. In the first half of the show, we talked about sequence of returns risk and longevity risk, and how those can quietly impact a retirement plan, especially in the early years.
9: And just as a reminder, the examples we're using today are hypothetical, but very typical of the real life situations we see every day. All right, Greg, let's move into another big one. And this is one we hear about all the time.
10: Taxes, and more specifically, tax risk.
9: Because a lot of people go into retirement thinking, my taxes are going to go down.
10: Exactly, that's the assumption. But what actually happens in many cases is the opposite. Think about it. You've spent decades saving into tax-deferred accounts like 401ks and IRAs. Now, every dollar you take out is taxable. Then you layer in Social Security and required minimum distributions, or RMDs, starting in your early 70s. And suddenly, your income and your tax exposure can be higher than expected.
9: And this goes right back to one of the biggest regrets we talked about last week. People saying, we didn't realize how much we'd pay in taxes.
10: All the time. Because there was never a tax strategy, just tax deferral.
9: Let's build on the example from the first half. We talked about Tom and Susan. Good savers, solid nest egg, but no real income or tax strategy. Now let's introduce another couple, David and Karen. Similar situation, similar age, similar savings, about $1.1 million, same general retirement timeline.
10: On paper, they look almost identical. But here's the difference. David and Karen built a plan that included tax diversification. They had assets in tax-deferred accounts, tax-free accounts like Roth IRAs, and some non-qualified savings. So when it came time to generate income, they had options.
9: So they could control how much taxable income showed up each year.
10: Exactly. They weren't forced into large taxable withdrawals. They could manage their tax brackets, potentially reduce taxation on Social Security, and avoid larger spikes later from RMDs or required minimum distributions.
9: So same starting point, very different outcome.
10: That's the key. It's not just knowing how much you have, it's how it's structured. As a reminder, individual circumstances, goals, and objectives will vary.
9: Let's talk about one more risk, and this is one that often gets pushed off or ignored.
10: Healthcare and long-term care costs. Many retirees underestimate how much they'll spend on healthcare over time. And beyond just routine medical costs, there's the possibility of needing assisted living, in-home care, or nursing care in a facility.
9: And for a lot of people, the plan is, we'll figure it out if it happens.
10: Right, but the challenge is, these costs can be significant. And if there's no plan in place, it can quickly impact income, investments, and even what gets passed on to family through inheritance.
9: Another direct tie to last week. One of the things we hear is, we didn't plan for this kind of expense.
10: Exactly. And again, it's not about predicting the future perfectly. It's about preparing for different possibilities.
9: So, Greg, when you step back and look at all four of these risks, market timing early in retirement, living longer than expected, taxes, healthcare costs, what's the big difference between people who navigate these well and those who struggle?
10: Planning. Not reacting, but planning. Because the people who tend to struggle are the ones who don't have a clear income strategy, haven't thought through taxes, haven't structured their investments for distribution, and have not addressed these risks ahead of time.
9: Let's make this practical. If someone is listening today, what are a few simple questions they should be asking themselves?
10: Great question. I'd start with this. Do I have a clear, predictable income plan in retirement? How will I generate income if the market goes down early on after I cross the threshold to retirement? Am I being proactive about taxes or just reacting each year taxes roll around? And do I have a plan for healthcare or long-term care expenses? If you're not confident in those answers, that's where good planning can make a big difference.
9: And I think that's really the theme of today's show. Last week, we talked about regrets. This week, we're talking about what causes them, and more importantly, how to avoid them.
10: That's right. And these risks aren't meant to scare you. They're meant to prepare you. Because once you can see them, you can plan for them.
9: If you'd like to take the next step, we've put together a resource that walks these ideas in a clear, simple way. 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
10: And as always, if you have questions about your specific situation, we're here to help.
9: 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We appreciate you spending part of your day with us. We'll see you next time on Safe Money Strategies.
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0: This week, Bill reflects on what it really means to build a life, not just in terms of financial success, but in the relationships and moments that truly define us. Here's Bill.
5: Well, if you've accumulated wealth, then it's probably happened over a period of years. If you're like me, you might be heading into the final third of the rodeo. You might be closer to the end than you are to the beginning. We don't have a real choice about our first breath. If we're not taking it, the doctor's going to make sure we do, or we're going to come out of the chute, you know, breathing right away and screaming, yelping. And then we move through life. And there's a randomness to it, I guess, that I think people on the left just are astounded by that randomness. And it befuddles them, and they try to either heal that fracture in the universe, or they try to make up for that randomness by punishing you and I, people who are trying to do things differently, in a more distinguished way, working harder. You accumulate things, ladies and gentlemen, as you invest and in your lives. And wealth isn't just in money. Some of you are surrounded by beautiful families, and that's accumulation of wealth to me also, because there's nothing more valuable than family. You know, marriage is a great thing. I see people who come to visit with us in our offices in Braintree, Burlington, and the joy of seeing people in a beautiful marriage with a family surrounding them. It's amazing. It's an amazing gift. It's an amazing enrichment in life. I remember coming in my back door once in Burlington. I have a private entrance, the back of my office, which I'm very fortunate to have. And there was a couple sitting on a little bench there. They were well into their 80s. He was feeding his wife a muffin, a blueberry muffin, bit by bit. And she was eating it almost like a little bird. And they were talking. They were giggling. And I walked by them. I was on my way, of course, to an important meeting, as usual, Kelly, right? And I just turned my head. I said, wow, first date. And he looked at me. He said, well, we're just getting to know each other, he said. And he said, we're learning every day a little bit more. Isn't that beautiful, ladies and gentlemen? Isn't that amazing? And they got up. They were holding hands. They walked in. And they're actually coming to visit with us. So it was like a double surprise, come to find out. So what's the beauty in having someone in your life you love? Well, it's an amazing thing for me. You know, my wife, Kelly, is a beautiful woman in many ways. I mean, she was a stunningly beautiful woman on the night I met her. Took my breath away. But I think I also saw something inside of her. I saw something within her spirit. I instantly recognized it. And I think that's what attracted Kelly to me. I think that's what made her think there might be something different in this guy. I might want to see him again because I never thought she would. And as we grew closer and through our married years, it's been true. What a beautiful person my wife is in all the inobvious ways, her imagination, her determination, her support of me when we had very little, not very many complaints, her ability, her spirit. These are things that are sort of a blessing in my life. And I hope all of you have had a chance to experience something even remotely like that, because it's very beautiful. And Kelly is a stalwart. She's the strongest woman, the strongest person I've ever met. And she navigates through life and does thousands of things every week to support our business venture, our family, our future. And I'm sort of the imagineer. I'm like the imagining guy. And she's the person on the ground, making sure that my tether doesn't break and I go sailing off into the universe somewhere with the next big idea. Well, my ideas sometimes take fruit and sometimes they take hold, and we've been very blessed with that, but I've had a lot of freedom. But the most I can say, well, the most important thing I can tell you is how blessed I've been in my life to have someone in my life like my wife, Kelly, and how much I admire her. Not just for always being there, but for understanding a lot of complex things that go on when you're building a company or you're building out a vision that was sort of written on a piece of paper. And Kelly's always been there for me, and it's tough. It's tough sometimes. And I learned to love through Kelly. With a family of 10 people and everybody in a hurry and no one really able to share much time with each other, with all the things that went on in my family, I was probably ill fit for marriage or even to be a partner because I didn't know how to be with somebody. I didn't know how to spend time with someone because we were always on the go, always doing something, and just enjoying being with someone was something that I did not know how to do. And over the years, I've learned to do that with Kelly, my wife. I hope someday you have that feeling or have had it. Many of you, what's very easy for you to do generally is very difficult for me, and what's very difficult for you to do as you listen to me is very simple to me. So with my boldness, I've been able to make a path, make my way in life, but then there's a limitation because I've just learned that being bold was the way to do everything, and it's not. It's hard to be understanding when you're always bold, so I had to temper that. I was very fortunate to meet Kelly, and I was very fortunate that she became interested in me. I always wondered, am I going to live before I die? Am I going to die before I live? That was what I wondered, because I never thought I lived. I always thought I was just getting started. I'm getting started. I'm getting started. And then when I met my wife, Kelly, guess what I found out? I'm living. And I'm okay with doing it, and it's okay. Because I think when you admit that you're living, guess what else you have to admit? You have to stop racing, and you have to say, I'm living, but I'm also on my way to dying. So we like to ignore that second part, don't we? I do. So I've been very lucky. I think, you know, I love Kelly. Kelly, if you're listening, I love you from the bottom of my heart, any way possible. I always will. I always have, and I do right now.
0: That was Bill Kelly, a beautiful reminder that while we spend so much time building a life, it's the people we share it with that truly make it meaningful.
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16: I'm Al Griffith with this quick check on the stories trending right now on WBZ News Radio 1030. Prices at the pump were almost 10 cents more on Friday than they were on Thursday. AAA reporting Massachusetts drivers are paying an average of $4.23 a gallon. That's up from $4.15 just one day before on Thursday. Analysts say gas prices could reach record highs this summer. Governor Maura Healey joined other state officials at the State House to celebrate the winners of a special design contest. WBZ's Nicole Davis reports the designs are focused on a practical but attractive way to get much-needed housing built.
17: They are thoughtful, they are practical, and they are simply beautiful.
18: That is State Housing Secretary Juana Matias praising the 8 winning designs from the state's ADU Design Challenge. More than 100 submissions came in from architects, builders, designers, and others around the state. Governor Maura Healey says this is the kind of housing that will make a major dent in the state's housing crisis.
16: I'm Al Griffith.

0: From WBZ News Radio in Boston, this is New England Weekend. Each week right here, we come together and talk about all the topics important to you and the place where you live. Thanks for tuning in again this week. I'm Nicole Davis. Back in 1920, what we now know as Friendly House was opened up in Worcester for kids and families on Wall Street. At the time, it was only a small three-room building, but the mission then was the exact same mission it is today. Do everything they can in any way possible to make sure the people of the neighborhood have what they need, not just to get by, but also thrive. Executive Director Trish Appert and Social Services Director Josefina Velez are here on the show. We'll talk about all that Friendly House has to offer. After that, we're going to talk with Chris Erickson, the president of Missing Dogs Massachusetts. And there's a pretty good chance you've seen their flyers out there on Facebook and other social media platforms trying to help find pups that are lost, abandoned, or in other kinds of danger. They're not just online, though. Missing Dogs Massachusetts has people all over the region ready to get out there and track down and find dogs that need help. We're going to learn more about their work and how you can get involved coming up. Over the decades, through wars, recessions, the passing of several generations, even when back in the 1920s it started as just a small three-room settlement house, Friendly House in Worcester has had so much to offer those in need. In many ways, now that need is greater than it's ever been. When I came across Friendly House recently, I knew I wanted to get the word out about it, so let's do it right now. Here on the show with us, we have Executive Director Trish Appert. Josefina Velez is the Social Services Program Director as well at Friendly House. Thank you both for being here. And Trish, I want to start about that storied history, what I was just talking about. Tell us a little bit more about what got us to where Friendly House is today.
1: Friendly House has a really long and wonderful history in Worcester. We were founded in 1920 as a settlement house. And so that model was really of social work, of being kind of grounded in a residential community and responding to needs. And so, you know, our mission has not changed in 106 years. And a lot of the work programs have grown, but a lot of that core work of anti-poverty work and of working with poor and immigrant households really holds true today. You know, Worcester is has about 25% of its population is foreign born.
0: Wow.
1: So we're really still serving. It's a gateway city. We're just kind of constantly serving new arrivals and new Americans. And Josefina does a lot of that work.
0: Yeah. Josefina, tell us a little bit about the families you work with every day and what it's like in your job to navigate what the families need, because I'm sure those needs are ever changing.
2: Yes, that's right. My job here is like overseas or see and work with families on different situations, different problems, different nationality. We run so many programs here in Friendly House, but my two programs that we run is the social service and is the food pantry. Every day, we see between 40 to 60 people for different type of services, especially immigration and housing, homeless, you name it, many, many other services. And then in the food pantry, we do like 3 days food pantry here in Wall Street. And we see many families too. And like I could give you the statistics just for last month, we saw over 700 families that came for food last month.
0: Wow.
2: We saw close to almost 800, close to 900 families that came for social service. That does mean everything. So we are very busy. We're very busy every day. It's true. I mean, we see like you mentioned, we see a lot of families from different places, different nationalities with different issues. And the population is growing every day. So here in Worcester, we are actually one of the agencies that provide many services they be able to do. Compared to other services in Worcester.
1: Josefina has been here for over 3 decades and is very humble about the work that she does and how important she is to the city of Worcester. But she leads a team of 7 that are all at minimum bilingual. And so there are 5 languages roughly that are spoken among her staff. And, you know, her program, social services, is at 2 different sites and really is almost this front door of folks coming in for anybody can come in and ask for things. And it ranges from verbal translations and notary work and applying for benefits, Food, obviously, diapers, formula, that kind of basic needs, to more kind of what they call intensive case management. And that could be eviction prevention, housing counseling, immigration, basic immigration work. And that is, it's when people are in crisis, to have her staff speak to them in their language, it goes such a long way.
0: Well, and not to mention, I think a lot of people are in crisis these days that had maybe not been even just a few months ago. The cost of everything is going up. It's way more expensive to get gas alone, but the cost of food at the supermarket, housing prices are through the roof in Massachusetts. Josefina, tell me a little bit about what you're seeing in your part of the state here when it comes to this cost of living crisis.
2: We work with many, many families in different needs. One of the things that we see daily is family that's struggling with pay the rent. We actually, and the city, we don't have that many programs. We only a few programs that be able to assist families with back rent or evictions or moving into a new apartment. But I mean, that's something that we see every day. Every day, I mean, even not just only for families in Worcester, but families that are coming from, Boston or Springfield or any other cities, they're trying to say, oh, Worcester is more less expensive than the town where I've been living now. I'm looking for an apartment. Be honest with you, every day, my staff, we work, we look at the apartments to see what is the less expensive apartment, so we have at least an idea or a listing for families, and nothing. Nothing that we could find under affordable, like maybe 1200, 1400. Everything is like over 2000, 2500, 2400. So that's one of the things that we see every day. A lot of homeless families, a lot of homeless families, they cannot, they don't kind of like a double up with other families, and families, they kind of like they're moving from another countries or another state. Now with the situation about immigration, so a lot of families trying to move away from where is the problem is big issues. I mean, they are, they're afraid. Example, people that are coming from Los Angeles, people that are coming from Chicago, people that are coming from New York, they are afraid to stay in those states. So they're trying to move into Worcester, thinking this better than where they're living now. So when they're coming to our doors, it's like a family, they don't have nothing. I mean, they leave everything behind. And so we kind of like starting from zero to kind of like educate them or trying to give them some assistance and refer them to where is maybe a possibility that they could have some assistance.
1: One of the nice things about Friendly House having, 15 programs across all these locations is that Josefina has kind of others to work with, kind of across programs. And we have we're a shelter provider for the state, so for emergency family housing, a shelter, I should say. The social services, the food pantry works very closely, and we have two other programs: a child meals program, which is kind of like a quiet program that people cook the meals individually, packaged for children, and then they get shipped off across the city of Worcester to different youth serving organizations. So it's a really wonderful USDA, DOE kind of program. And then we have our youth programs. And that, I think, when we have folks who are in shelter, and then we can put them into after school care, get them connected, and Josefina may be working with parents on budgeting or housing issues, kind of assembling that, a kind of a collection of things that are going to help ameliorate, especially when rents are so high and they need food. I mean, that's where the budget gets really squeezed.
0: I do have a follow-up on that, but I did want to ask you really quickly, Josefina, are you seeing fewer people who need the assistance come out to get it because they're concerned about immigration problems?
2: I just want to kind of like say something here. I don't know. I mean, we. But I could say probably been between like a door, we're closing the front door to kind of like a, to protect the families that come here. So that's one thing that we have to change. We change that day. Now we open the door for the client. We don't leave the door open because, we're afraid that who knows who's going to come to that door, the ICE, or who knows who's the family that coming for the services. They're afraid they're not to come because they're afraid the ICE is going to, come here, and maybe the family could have papers, but maybe when the ICE come, the ICE don't ask
1: Still
2: for papers.
1: terrified.
2: Ask. So, in terms of that question, yes, we see We see more.
1: We do across other programs as well,
0: Really?
1: particularly Office of New Americans that we have. It sees people who won't come to a distribution center that is really for them and kind of has, baby kits and diapers and food and so forth, and would prefer to have that, volunteers get them delivered to their homes. It's a real issue, and it's, as Josefina was saying, it's not just people who are undocumented. People who are and who are kind of moving through the right steps and everything are really terrified because obviously mistakes have been made, and it's just really awful.
0: Now, Trish, you're providing so many of these services over at Friendly House. How are you getting support to make it happen? Who do you lean on to make this all work?
1: I'm right here. I
0: Okay,
1: lean on this woman.
0: obviously,
1: I don't go
0: Josefina.
1: anywhere without her, but I lean on a lot of people, I think the truth is. And I lean on our program directors are really incredible. Most of them have been around with the organization for quite a long time. Most are from Worcester, understand the needs in the neighborhoods. But I think, our biggest issue is funding. Nothing is fully funded. And these are programs that typically, probably initially were all kind of federally funded at one point, and that has shrunk and gone away. And even the state funding, which is great, has diminished. So we're doing a lot of private fundraising, and that is the biggest part of my job, is really kind of making sure that we have some visibility and that we're doing everything we can to kind of shore up programs like Josefina's, like our youth program, where we don't want to have high fees. We want to make it really accessible to the people who need it. So I lean on everybody though. And I would say that in Worcester, people know each other. We have a close partnership with the city of Worcester. The other nonprofit organizations are kind of in conversation. There is a feeling of sharing that, but we're all in a difficult boat, especially this year.
2: And one thing that they always I admire is like the staff here, we all work together. We don't pull each other or we don't, oh, I'm better than you, I do my work. No, we all, when we have like an emergency, like we have family, something like that, we all call each other. We all kind of like work together. We kind of support each other. It's not like we, say, oh, no, I don't go there, I don't go. No, we support each other. So that's one thing about the, being working for Friendly House.
0: Well, you all are providing all these great services, but you also, I mean, especially working with the kids, you've got to keep them busy, right? You've got to keep them entertained. You've got to keep them busy. And I know you've put on great events in the past. What is coming down the pike?
1: Well, we're gearing up for summer programs, which are, it's like a camp for, kindergarten through sixth grade. And then we also have teen programs that are free summer nights. And those are through United Way, and the state funds a little bit of that too, and provides at different youth serving organizations during the summer evenings free activities for teens, which are really important. And we also have, which is really fun, usually it's a late Friday in August. I think it's going to be August 21st this year. We have our annual block party. And this was a tradition that decades ago had been going on and had, I don't know when it had tapered off, over 10 years ago, maybe more than that. And we brought it back 2 years ago, and it was such a success. We had barbers from the community who kind of came and gave haircuts. We had backpacks. We had homemade empanadillas and limbers. And we had people like with games and toys for the kids. We blocked off the street. It's just an amazing event for the community.
2: We provide actually book bags for the kids when they're ready to go to school. So we was a big distribution last year.
0: You are clearly a mainstay in the city, and I just love to hear about this because I think that every neighborhood needs a place like a Friendly House. And let's talk about how we can get you this support for another 100 years. And right now, Josefina, I want to start with you. You obviously are like right there in front of the food pantry. You know what you need. What do you need the most at the food pantry right now that people can bring?
2: And there are many things that people could bring. I mean, different ways they could help. One of the thing is financially. The other one is they could do a supermarket gift card or Walmart gift card or Target gift card. And they could bring food. They could bring canned goods. They could bring meat. This is expensive for many families to get meat. So there are different ways. Diapers. baby wipes. I mean, anything they would be able to give to families, the families will appreciate it.
0: Okay, and then Trish, how can people give to Friendly House overall and contribute or volunteer? How can they go through that process?
1: I think it's really easy. You can kind of come connect with any of us or go through the website. We have a special form and kind of find out what is interesting because we are served by over 200 folks a year at least. I think that's a pretty conservative estimate because we have people who kind of come in groups once a year or that they're here every 3 days a week, year round. So it's really about what is meaningful to them. We have such a range of programs and such a big need, but I would say that, the ones that are most underfunded are social services and youth. And those are the two programs that have been in continuous work since 1920. We also are always looking at grants and things that are kind of special, like we do an HBCU, a historically black colleges and universities tour. We've got about 16 kids on that right now. They're down in the DC area. The experience of a lifetime, and they have to be income eligible, but it is free for them. And for a lot of them, they haven't really been far out of Worcester before. Being in DC and kind of seeing the sights and our staff really take care to make it just as impactful as possible, and they get to go see Congress. And in prior years, I don't know about this year, but Congressman McGovern has taken them underneath the tunnels, and
0: Oh, cool.
1: it's just
0: Okay.
1: been such a phenomenal trip. And so there's so many little pieces to the work that we do that if our interest in people want to, make a grant or a donation that way, that's something that we'd love to talk about.
0: Website, phone number, social media, where can people find you?
1: Website is www.friendlyhousema, and friendlyhousema.org is also the handle for Instagram and Facebook.
0: Perfect.
1: And I think that LinkedIn is actually Friendly House Mass Worcester, just because there is a Friendly House that does entirely different services out in California.
0: Oh, wow. Okay. Yep. Don't want to confuse the two. So, friendlyhousema.org. You're on social media. Ladies, thank you so much for the time and all the work you're doing for the kids and for the families around Worcester. It really means a lot. And thank you for your time on the show today.
1: Nicole, thank
2: Thank you
1: you.
2: for inviting us.
0: It can happen in seconds. You look around, you see the door is open when it shouldn't be. Maybe the car window is down just a little bit too far and you're stopped at a light. A harness is suddenly sitting there in the yard and the dog's not in it. Our beloved dogs can disappear so quickly in the blink of an eye because they love to roam. They love to explore. It can feel, though, so overwhelming to go out and try and find them. Where do you start? That's where Missing Dogs Massachusetts comes in. They're a team of volunteers at the ready, no matter what time or day it is, to help you, support you, and find your pet at no cost. Chris Erickson is the president of Missing Dogs Massachusetts. Chris, thank you so much for your time. So how does this all come together? Who is Missing Dogs Massachusetts?
3: So Missing Dogs Mass was founded in 2014 out of a need, or we discovered there was a need for an organization to cover Massachusetts, and then from there we kind of morphed into also covering Rhode Island. Some of us on the board here at Missing Dogs Mass, we volunteered with another organization that used to cover the Northeast, and then it became evident over time that sort of maybe each state might be better suited to branch off and start their own organization. So that's what a group of us did. Myself, I think it was four other individuals at that time. Some have left. Unfortunately, some founding members have passed away. And so we have a newer board over the years. Positions morph and change all the time. And here we are in 2026. It's been a nice long journey. We're obviously always growing, like you said earlier, looking for new volunteers, things like that. That was sort of how we were born. And then organically, we started doing Rhode Island, and we're also looking for volunteers in Rhode Island as well to kind of build upon more of our mission and what we do to help owners get their dogs back home.
0: And I think this is something that a lot of people can relate to, because if you're a dog owner, which I am, if there's any sort of inkling that your pet is missing or there's something wrong, you're going to jump in immediately. And this panic kind of comes up. So I think a lot of people can understand the urgency of trying to get a pup back home to their owner.
3: For sure. And I think, you know, sometimes what happens is none of us are ever really prepared for when that moment, you know, comes, God forbid. So we're sort of here, and we have, you know, online and via word of mouth, we kind of provide the tools and direction for owners, because you're in a panic. You don't know what to do. You have, you know, we all know the first place a lot of people go to is to social media, and that's a great tool and many instances, but then that can become a very quickly overwhelming tool, because you have so many people giving you so many suggestions and advice and what should you do and do this and go out and call your dog and call this one and call that one. And what we're seeing in more recent years from that social media presence is also the social media presence comes with so much good, but then it also comes with scammers out there trying to take owners for money and things like that when their pets are missing. So we kind of have what we call like a recovery blueprint, where we essentially go through steps of, you know, what should you be doing once your dog goes missing? And we kind of walk owners through that, you know, simple first steps. Have you contacted animal control? Because a lot of times, sometimes the dog has already been picked up by someone or even by animal control.
0: Right.
3: If the dog doesn't have tags or identifying information or even a microchip, then, you know, that simple call to animal control could already have their dog back. And then from there, we kind of build upon that. Every time an owner loses a dog and they choose to contact Missing Dogs Mass, they fill out a form with us that has, you know, a lot of information on their dog. And then from there, one of our volunteers reaches out to those owners and kind of walks through, tell me a little bit about what happened when your dog went missing. We kind of vet things like, is it a brand new rescue? How long have you had the dog? Because sometimes those things will play into how the outcome might be. You know, newer adoptions, they don't even know you, they're not bonded with you. And then you have families, you know, that have had dogs their entire lives. So we kind of walk them through what are the steps, contacting local vets, shelters, getting flyers up. You know, we work cohesively with many law enforcement entities, animal control entities, state police. I mean, we work with them all throughout the state, states, I should say. And they're great tools for us to have in our pockets. And they kind of defer to us sometimes when there's animals lost in their towns. They may say, you know, we're going to involve Missing Dogs Mass. We work side by side with them, which is great. And then sometimes, you know, if the process continues for owners and the dog is still missing, then we have ability to provide humane trapping cameras that, you know, monitor these traps and feeding stations if need be. We kind of have, you know, we sort of have the process down to a science after all these years.
0: I'd imagine,
3: I mean, for us, and you know, in an ideal world, there wouldn't be any need for an organization like ours and the others that are out there. But we know that, you know, the pet industry is huge. They are our babies, our family members. We'll go to the ends of the earth for them. So we're here as, you know, that support. And again, we're all volunteers, so nobody here is paid. We all have families and jobs and everything that goes, you know, along with that. But, you know, we're here to help however we can.
0: Grateful that you're there to help and make sure that

0: website that is, it says about MDM, and then there is a tab that you can click for volunteer, and then they can fill out a volunteer form and we'll be in touch. We do conduct a few volunteer trainings a year, which is, you know, done remotely. And then from there, we pair people up with sort of like a senior volunteer or a senior person here that can kind of then sort of get their feet wet, so to speak, and determine, you know, what they might want to do here as an organization, because we have, you know, administrative roles that are posting all those dogs you see online, making the flyers. Then we have people that make the phone calls to owners, that they like doing that piece of it. And then we also have the field work aspect of trapping and other things. And some people, they're like, well, I don't really want to do that. So we kind of see, you know, where you want to go with your volunteering. Mm-hmm. I know for a lot of people, sort of naturally, as you become more involved in the organization, you may have thought, hey, I don't think I want to do any field work. But then as time goes on and you become vested in a case and stuff, then you say, oh, yeah, I think I want to try trapping and see, you know, can I do that?
1: To be blunt, honestly, your services are always in need. I see posts all the time of your flyers on most social media platforms that I'm on. And sadly, unfortunately, pups are going to run out of the house. They're going to jump out of the car. They are wily little creatures, and sometimes not so little. And so you are always going to be in demand, for better or worse. Do you need donations?
0: Yes, absolutely. I mean, we appreciate any and all donations. Again, none of us are paid. It's all, you know, and our expectation isn't, you know, when we help an owner that we're going to get a donation. Our goal is to get the dog back, but obviously donations are you know, gratefully welcome, and we're so thankful for them. But again, if you go on our website, there is a little link at the top for donate, and it has various ways you can donate. And then there's also, if people like to, some people like to, you know, mail a check versus doing transactions online. So there is our address and our tax ID number and everything on there. And then if someone does donate, they get an acknowledgement from us for, you know, their tax records and thing. We're you know, so thankful for the donations that we have. And we've been fortunate enough that with those donations, we have kind of paid it back. Like right now, we're in the process of awarding some grants to various rescues throughout the state for martingale collars, which is a, if you're not familiar with it, it's essentially a non-slip collar that you can put on your dog, one non-slip if it's fitted properly, but we do grants to rescues that are approved, you know, in the state of Massachusetts through the Department of Agriculture to adopt out dogs, and we provide martingale grants to them, because essentially every dog you adopt out should be leaving hopefully with a martingale collar on. It's just one less thing, because we hear so many times they leave wherever they've adopted the dog. They go off to a pet store and they buy the cute, you know, pink collar or the cute, you know, they have a little chihuahua and they want to get the fancy spiked collar for the chihuahua. And then, the dog immediately slips the collar, you know, and like I said, the martingale collar, if fitted properly, is essentially a non-slip collar. There's maybe a few breeds that could potentially slip out of it because of the shape of their head, but you don't hear about that very often. But, you know, it's a huge thing. Rescues are so grateful to have those because the collars can be expensive. And so we're able to kind of pay that forward in hopes of, you know, keeping some dogs safe through these rescues as they adopt out.
1: Okay, well, missingdogsmass.com. That's missingdogsmass.com. There's a donate button here. I'm on the website right now. There's a donate button at the top of the page. If you've lost a pup, if you found a pup, if all of a sudden you're driving down the road and there's a puppy there and you're thinking, oh my gosh, this is not my dog, but whose dog are you? You can help in that instance as well. You've got a store. You've got lots of great information here. Chris, this is really just a treasure trove of help for dog owners. Thank you so much.
0: Thank you as well. We appreciate it.
1: Have a safe and healthy weekend. Please join us again next week for another edition of the show. I'm Nicole Davis from WBZ News Radio on iHeartRadio.
2: 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A dramatic rescue.

0: rescue took place in the Essex River last night.
1: Bob, we got two severe hypothermic.
2: Body camera footage shows first responders taking a skiff into the Essex River to rescue two brothers and a dog who were stranded in chest-deep water near Coffin's Beach because their sailboat had run aground.
1: We need fire! We're in the surf! Where do you want to go?
2: One of the men was able to walk, but the other had to be carried all the way up the beach by an Essex police officer. The men were taken to the hospital to be treated for hypothermia. They're both in stable condition. We're also told the dog is in good condition.
0: WBC's Jeremy Russ reporting. Spirit Airlines announces it's closed for good after not being able to agree on a possible federal bailout. And the Celtics play Game 7 against the 76ers at the Garden. I'm Sherry Small.
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7: Hi, this is Russ Hackman, author of the book Wall Street Is Not Your Friend. Coming up next in the Wall Street Sweeper, inflation is rearing its ugly head with gas prices headed to 4.25% and inflation readings expected well over 3%. More Americans are unretiring according to AARP. Let's keep you out of that bucket. Let's be smarter investors in 2026. It all starts now.
8: Hackman Wealth Partners presents The Wall Street Sweeper with Russ Hackman.
7: When you come in, we review the big six retirement risks, which is the things that can go wrong in retirement financially.
8: Russ is the president of Hackman Wealth with four offices in Boston.
7: Great strategies for income to be sure that I have consistent income in retirement.
8: Russ Hackman is the author of the book Wall Street Is Not Your Friend, lifting the veil on the way Wall Street hides fees and conflicts of interest.
7: They say in Vegas that those casinos weren't built on winners, and neither were those fancy buildings on Wall Street.
8: Russ is a frequent contributor to CNN, Barron's, US News, CBS News, Forbes, Yahoo Finance, AARP, and other media outlets. When they need answers, they turn to Russ Hackman, and so can you. And now, Wall Street Sweeper.
9: 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And the show is the Wall Street Sweeper on the radio. 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Russ Hackman's book, Wall Street Is Not Your Friend. And also on Amazon. Russ Hackman is the president of Hackman Wealth Partners and offices around Boston, downtown, Wakefield, Hingham, and Waltham. Well, Russ, let's get into it. Another great conversation we're going to have covering a lot. You'll give us a sense of that. But also, as you always open the show, covering the markets.
7: I mean, just again, so interesting. We knew the year was going to be interesting. And I guess I say that every year, but I don't know. This seems like one of the most interesting years.
9: Yeah, you were right on this one.
7: I mean, the story is, well, spring is emerging slowly. I mean, we're, you know, where it's a little still pretty cold some mornings, but we're getting some sunshine. So getting closer. It's probably going to be 100 degrees before we know it. We've all been around the block here in Boston, right?
9: Oh, yeah.
7: Big rebounds in the market, though, too. So spring for the market from, you know, major indices being down 6 to 9% through March 31st, now up 2 to 6%. The NASDAQ leading the charge. We're talking about how we'll talk more about how it's getting a little hot in the tech space again.
9: Did that shock you that it rose quickly while the Iran situation still going on?
7: Well, I mean, it is a little bit of the speculative fever, and I'm going to talk about that in just a second. Like, I'm giving you some stats here. So, for example, remember we've been monitoring sort of, you got the Magnificent Seven and the other 493 stocks in the S&P. Well, the Mag 7 was down 15% at one point. Now it's actually up a little bit. The other 493 stocks are still up a little bit more. So it's like 1% and 4%. But big rebound in the tech market. Things are going particularly nuts in the AI and actually all the chips. So the sort of the, you know, the story that's out there, what the talking heads are talking about is really just the shortage of compute. There's just exponential demand for cloud computing, for AI computing,
10: and energy,
7: and therefore all the hardware associated with that, of which semiconductors are critically important. So you've got the semiconductor, the SOX index, as it's called, index up 45% this year. And, you know, they have these technical measures of kind of overbought and oversold. And now this SOX index is the most overbought it's been since June of 2000.
10: Wow.
7: And we know that ended with quite the hangover. The tech stocks now up back up to 45% of the market again, as high as it's ever been.
10: Is that partly due to the lack of uncertainty about how the litigation would go, do you think?
7: Which litigation?
10: You know, how the tech companies, they were kind of taking an approach like they did with the tobacco companies.
7: Right? Oh, you mean like Meta and stuff?
10: Yeah.
7: Nah, I don't think anybody cares about that because honestly, they're just going to, you know, Meta's going to write some $25 billion check to somebody that, you know, some bunch of lawyers,
10: right,
7: they'll settle and it's not going to make any difference to anybody, right?
10: Right.
7: Since, I mean, they say the tobacco guys were actually benefited by that whole thing.
10: They had a strategy.
7: Right. So, because then the states became addicted to the settlement money.
10: Yes.
7: This is very interesting.
10: I know that well.
7: So we're going to be touching on a number of things. Inflation is really concerning. And we're going to talk more about that in the segment ahead. But even with the war calming down, pretty likely gas is going to hit 4.25 soon. Diesel way up. The Fed's not cutting rates with inflation going up. Specific subjects we're covering today, protecting your finances and your plan from inflation, of course. More older Americans are unretiring, according to AARP. Now, some are doing it for fun, but most are not.
10: Wow.
7: So let's have that not be you. And we got some good stories from listeners just like you. So now is a good chance for our friends in the Boston area to give us a call. When you come in to see us, interesting analysis I'm going to talk more about. But hey, what if inflation is 3-4% for a long time, right? What does that mean? And how would that change my plan? How should that change how I invest? Very interesting discussion. Tailored plan discussion just for you. Tailored tax planning just for you is everything that we talk about when you come in for a meeting. And that's offered to the next five callers that have saved $500,000 or more.
10: And you can make it happen with a phone call. 617-674-2000. 617-674-2000. Again, it's 617-674-2000.
11: Such a blow to invest. You know what? 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
12: Sweet.
10: sweeping away the clutter of Wall Street every week here. 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And another part of the show is Russ Hackman and Hackman Wealth Partners, the senior leadership team. And part of that, of course, is Senior Vice President Jack Young. And Jack, I love this. You have a really, really good feel-good story celebrating the just-retired client of yours. And you're going to show here how you put things together with the strategies to make sure they could retire now as opposed to a few years from now.
12: Yes, this is a feel-good story for the listeners, Dave. We had longtime clients, really good relationship with this family. One of my favorite people too, Dave. Just really, really great people. And mm-hmm. he was working at the hospital and liked what he did. You know, certainly provides a lot of value to society and help folks. So it's rewarding, not only financially but from a value perspective. But he was done, and he had sort of been done for, you know, maybe about a month or so. Mm-hmm. And he called me up and he just said, hey, things have really changed mentally. Just without getting into too personal details, some things with the family dynamic had changed a bit. And he just said, I wanted to be around a little bit more and just was feeling a little bit tired, more than he had used to.
10: Yeah.
12: So, but at the same time, is still has a lot of life to live, for sure. That's undoubtedly true. So he actually retired yesterday.
10: Wow.
12: We had a big congratulations, and we actually went out to lunch, and it was a really, really great day. But
10: made you part of the celebration.
12: Yes, I think, and very humbly, I think we were, you know, a very key determinant to his decision. And mm-hmm. for the folks, why the folks out there care about this is because a lot of times people have some sort of pension so he had a pension through the hospital. He had Social Security income and then investment income. And barring any market condition, he is now set up for a lifetime income situation where he cannot outlive. And by the way, their family has quite the burn rate, to be honest with you. He self-admittedly, they do spend a decent amount of money. Now, he does have a pension, which not everyone has, but it really is not very big, Dave. So it's mm-hmm. not a huge pension, but there is some coming in from that. So we made that work cohesively with just some Social Security maximization for him and his wife,
10: yeah.
12: tiering the start dates a bit to have a less drag on assets, but also get some money coming in now. So mm-hmm. we tiered when they started. That was one thing that, you know, we ran it through our models and used some software to identify, you know, the least amount of drag on assets from the long term, but also getting some cash in the door from Social Security now. And also being mindful of income, you know, their income limits. I actually have another story to tell, Dave, but I'll digress from that point here. But so we made the pension, the Social Security, and we used about 35% of retirement assets, 40%, I would say, actually, for income. So
10: how did you use that?
12: Yes. Yeah, so we were able to consolidate a previous 401k, a 403b through the hospital, and some IRAs. So we consolidated them into one account. Used about three or four different income-based tools to bridge the earned income gap. So between investment income, pension and Social Security maximization, we got him to a point where their family, even at a high burn rate, feels very comfortable retiring. Now, another thing too that's important to understand is a lot of folks think, oh, you know, I can never retire, or I don't have enough, or I don't really know what my Social Security is, or, you know, I'm just going to take it when I can get it. Well, you know, if you actually look at the numbers, do some detailed planning, you really do not need as much of your assets as you would think. And we're retaining 60% of his portfolio for growth, or, you know, maybe I would say we do have a safe, because of now of the lack of earned income, we have a safer safer bucket of treasury bills and other forms of fixed growth rate securities. But we also have a decent part of the portfolio still aimed at long-term capital appreciation. And he didn't think that was going to be possible because legacy planning is important to him, and leaving some assets to beneficiaries is important to him and his family. Now, not their main concern, not what they want to maximize assets for, but they did want to, when they retired, they still wanted to leave a certain portion that was going to grow for legacy planning perspectives, and we were able to set that up as well.
10: So, and due to maybe just at some point we're like, okay, I pulled my years in, but also some family concerns. It sounds like he was feeling he needed to retire, but not thinking he could. In fact, I think you told me off air, we was looking at maybe a couple of years. He thought he still had to work, and you made it happen now. And no wonder he invited you to his retirement lunch, Jack.
12: Well, appreciate it. Yeah, he said he had 3 years left, and I was like, how about you come in for a strategy session / portfolio review? Let's just take a look. We opened up, we use a software called eMoney and some other income-based tools, planning tools. We pulled open the software. We plugged in very, very indicative variables. Like, we got very granular with what they're spending and what the pension was and tiered Social Security maximization, anticipated RMDs, and subsequent investment withdrawals for income. And we, barring any major market catastrophes, they are going to be okay, and they will cover their baseline annual burn for the next 30 years plus.
10: Very good. And it just really shows how it pays to come in for that review with the team at Hackman Wealth Partners. You never know what you're going to learn and the strategies that they could put together for you. The opportunity is now, and it's at no cost, no obligation.
12: For the first five callers that have saved $500,000 or more, please give us a call. Let us do some planning work for you.
10: 617-674-2000, 617-674-2000, 617-674-2000. Yeah, just with that story, you know, he was thinking, I've got three more years. I've got to work three more years. And he found out that he didn't. That's definitely a good news story there, a feel-good story from Jack. And as always here, good learning lessons with the case studies, and very relatable as well. I remind you again to learn more about Hackman Wealth Partners and to schedule another way to do that, to access the podcast and Russ's book, Wall Street Is Not Your Friend. 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It is the Wall Street Sweeper, and much more to come in this weekend's conversation. Russ Hackman is back in the studio straight ahead.
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10: It's going to be an interesting conversation, as always, as we continue with the Wall Street Sweeper and Russ Hackman, president of Hackman Wealth Partners, and also author of the book, Wall Street Is Not Your Friend. 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Yeah, Russ, you predicted it. 2026 would be an interesting year, and the winds are blowing. And I know you're going to help, you know, kind of give us insight on how we should cope with that.
14: Well, And I talk about this analogy that sometimes the wind is in your face and sometimes it's at your back right now.
10: Right.
14: And at this time is sort of like winds blowing in all directions. So not a good time to be in a sailboat, I guess. But let me talk about more what I mean. So, like, just in terms of, you know, covering what's going on in the markets, it's like, OK, you've got this big rebound. That's good. You know, valuations on the tech side getting a little nutty, so that's a little concerning again. Earnings, though, just outstanding, and we're in earnings season, so S&P earnings up like 16% year-over-year, revenue growth 10% year-over-year. So it's like underlying fundamentals for stocks and big companies are pretty good. You know, I think, you know, a lot of households, though, that sort of corporate situation, a lot of households are kind of hurting because the cost of everything is going up.
10: Absolutely.
14: Right? So, but Jen, we're kind of just talking about the markets here for a minute. You know, oil is at its highs, really, you know, 110, potentially going higher. With this sort of Texas standoff with the Iranians, it does not seem, it seems like the oil market is going to be restricted here for a while. And even if there was all of a sudden sort of magical peace and opening of the Strait of Hormuz, which we, I don't think we walked in here January 1st thinking we were going to be talking about the Strait of Hormuz.
10: All right.
14: So much, right? But
10: it takes some time to rebound, doesn't it?
14: Yeah, so even if you sort of get the ships moving, what I'm hearing from the sort of the professional traders, the commodity types, and people who kind of are using their money, putting their money where their mouth is, right? Those are the people to really listen to, right? And not the people who just like, hey, I bought this stock, you should buy it too. But the people who are really good, right? Like
10: E.F. Hutton. When E.F. Right. Hutton talks, people listen.
14: Exactly. But like Michael Burry, the guy from in the Big Short, right? Who made his name predicting the housing bubble. And he and others are kind of saying that, this sort of disruption of the petroleum and oil supply chain and all then the derivative products, meaning gas at the pump, diesel, this is a big deal. So you got gas that's up from gas to about $4.25.
10: Yeah.
14: It's like a hit here shortly from about $3 before the war. Diesel up to $5.35.
10: Wow.
14: From 368. So those are huge moves, right? So that's a drag on the economy. It definitely means that we're going to be getting some inflation readings well into the threes. And what's also true is that that petroleum is in practically everything. I think we all know it's in plastic, but yeah, it's in, you know, fertilizer. So it's very likely to further drive up your cost of eggs and bacon, Dave. That's a bummer.
10: Yeah. I've learned so many things. Oil is
14: And so that is concerning. And so inflation is going to be rearing its ugly head. And by the way, remember, one of the root causes of inflation is also printing of money, and the government deficit is wider than ever. So yeah. Again, wind's blowing in different directions. Where it all ends up, nobody knows. But protecting your portfolio and adding stability to your portfolio is something that we do when you come in to see us. And we're offering that chance to the next five callers that have saved $500,000 or more for retirement.
10: 617-674-2000, 617-674-2000, again, 617-674-2000. Stay with us, much more to come. Russ Hackman and the Wall Street Sweeper.
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10: We're back with the Wall Street Sweeper and Russ Hackman, president of Hackman Wealth Partners. It's been a great conversation, as always, with Russ and the team on the show. But we've been of late closing the show out with Russ. Actually, I guess you could say making lemonade out of lemons, what the economy serves up. How you talk to people about planning, even in the rocky situation.
14: Well, absolutely. You know, when the equity markets are sailing forward, it's one thing. But in this kind of environment, and we know the equity markets can they're you know, head in the right direction now. We know that can change in a big hurry, right?
10: Oh, yeah.
14: So in this kind of environment, and honestly, any time, we're interested in where can we move the needle? Where is there room to improve your financial situation, improve your confidence, hopefully reduce anxiety? Find dead spots in your portfolio. That's, you know, what we want to do, and where we aim to sort of earn our lunch money is through doing that. So, you know, key areas that where most people can improve. Again, there's always dead spots in a portfolio, assets that are underperforming, funds that are underperforming, buried in hidden fees. There's always something in there when I see client portfolios. And if you're saying I don't have any of that kind of thing, I'd be willing to bet you you do.
10: Yeah.
14: And of course, taxes. You know, do I have the right long-term tax plan? Almost nobody has a long-term tax plan that's written out. How do I save money on taxes? And actually comparing no tax strategy to with tax strategy, right? There's a lot more of that that we talk about when folks come in to see us. You know, again, we've been talking about standing up to inflation. What if inflation goes to 5%? Like, let's not say it's not possible. Just happened 4 years ago, right? Yeah. So about time to wrap up the show, Dave. And thank you all for listening. As always, you can check out the podcast. We've seen our podcast downloads growing.
10: Yeah.
14: And that gives you a convenient time to listen or listen to past shows. And this is your last chance to give us a call. Come in and see us. Talk about, hey, where do we think you got some room for improvement, right? Even if you're an A-minus or a B-plus student, I don't know if anybody's an A-plus student, right? Unless you talk about great inflation, then there's always some room for improvement. We'll talk about that with you if you come in to see us. Next five callers that have saved $500,000 or more for retirement.
10: So much covered, and as Russ said, they're not selling you when you come in. You don't have to worry about that. It's informational and educational, definitely. 617-674-2000. 617-674-2000. Again, 617-674-2000. As always, thanks so much for joining us. 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
1: 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And I want you to check them out when you have a chance because they really have some great products to improve your health, and you'll save some money in the process. Okay, today I'm going to start with a question, so listen up. Are you in pain? Or if not you, do you know someone who is? Okay, well, we have the great fortune of having Dr. Janet McCarroll back in the studio with us today, and she's going to be talking about why pain has become an epidemic in this country and why so many people out there are suffering day after day after day needlessly. Well, Dr. Janet, it's great to have you back on the show. Great to see you again.
21: Oh, it's good to see you too, Chris. Thanks for having me back.
1: Oh, our pleasure. And for those that may not remember, Dr. Janet is an expert in alternative health and natural pain relief. She's a published author. She's dedicated the past 20 years of her professional career to educating and empowering others to be their own health advocate. She's made appearances on television programs such as Life Today with James Robison, the Christian Television Network, and Doctor to Doctor. She's also been a guest on over 500 secular and Christian radio and TV shows, including The Daily Buzz and Fox affiliates all over the country. Dr. Janet also serves as a member of the American Association of Pharmaceutical Scientists, and she's also a member of the American Association of Nutritional Consultants, and she's created several health formulas now that are literally helping millions of people out there regain their health and wellness. And Dr. Janet, I want to get right into this. I mean, we're talking about pain today. And it always amazes me that, you know, we have the technology to put men on the moon and bring them back again.
21: We do.
1: And yet we can't seem to get a handle on pain relief. I mean, what's going on?
21: The last time I was here, it was estimated that 43 million Americans were dealing with pain in their bodies.
1: I mean, that's just astounding.
21: But now that number's doubled to an estimated 86 million American adults. And that's why I'm here today. I really want to talk to you about this epidemic.
1: Well, what kind of pain are we talking about here?
21: All the itises, rheumatoid and osteoarthritis. Mm-hmm. We got the bursitis, the tendonitis. We have fibromyalgia, neck pain and low back pain, mm-hmm. hip pain, knee pain, joint pain. And of course, we have injuries, you know, mm-hmm. and we have the mm-hmm. weekend warrior type things too. Mm-hmm. And actually, Chris, there's over 100 different types of pain syndromes. But the real issue, Chris, is we're failing to get to the root cause of the pain.
1: What's causing this pain epidemic out there? I mean, what is going on?
21: It's just the day that we live in right now. We have more stress than ever before.
1: Yeah, exactly.
21: And that causes pain syndromes ultimately. But I can tell you that there is a real natural solution that can help you get to the root cause of that pain. Mm-hmm. I created my glucosamine cream to take that cream, apply it exactly to where it hurts, mm-hmm. rub it in. It goes in instantly. Because I wanted to give targeted relief immediately.
1: Okay, so, all right.
21: If you're in pain, you want relief now.
1: Exactly. Well, how fast does your formula work?
21: Within 15 minutes.
1: Really?
21: 15 minutes. It's worked for me, my family, and hundreds of thousands of other people.
1: Now, for someone that may be interested in considering your glucosamine cream, I mean, what can it really do for you?
21: Okay, first of all, in 15 minutes, you're going to see a reduced pain.
1: Okay.
21: And it's going to help your body to lower inflammation. And with the inflammation lowered, you're mm-hmm. going to repair and rebuild your joints. That's going to in turn restore flexibility and mobility. You'll see daily you'll begin to regain your life. You're going to play with your children and grandchildren again. You can get on the floor and get back up off the floor. You can exercise. Right. You can lose weight.
1: Right.
21: You're going to get around with more ease and comfort. And sleep, very importantly, if you can start to sleep again, because I know from personal experience that if you're in pain, you can't sleep. And mm-hmm. that's very important mm-hmm. when it comes to repairing, regenerating, and reclaiming your life.
1: And people out there are using your formula and getting these benefits?
21: Absolutely. They are, Chris. I hear it every single day. As a matter of fact, I have a few emails and letters that I brought with me, if you have a moment to hear a couple
1: sure,
21: of them.
1: Sure, sure.
21: This is one from Henry from Ohio. He says, I've been suffering from rheumatoid arthritis for many, many years. I'm 77 years old. I've been using Celebrex and Vioxx and other medications, but never had favorable results. I decided to order your glucosamine cream and have been very pleased with the results. I am now pain-free, for which I thank you. I also have an email quickly from Florence from Hollywood who wrote, it's a miracle. I'm back to working in my yard and riding my bike thanks to you. So those are just little things that, that I've gotten, but there are hundreds to back those up. So there is a natural way to do this, and through the course of the show, we're going to give the listeners some real help.
1: 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Okay, well, if you're just joining us, we've been talking with Dr. Janet McCarroll. She's a natural health expert. She's also an expert in dealing with pain, pain relief. But we've been talking about how pain has a devastating effect on our overall health, and now how her glucosamine cream, this is a natural solution, is a way to really get to the, I guess, the root cause.
21: That's right.
1: Of pain in the body. Before we get into that, Dr. Janet, I'm going to ask you, I know this is hard for you because this is emotional, but I think it's important for people to understand how you got to where you are today or why, what's driving you. And if you could share that story, I'd sure appreciate it.
21: Well, it was birthed out of a lot of personal pain and pain that my husband had years ago. He had severe osteoarthritis throughout his body. At the same time, I had fibromyalgia.
1: Right.
21: So I was really on a quest to find something all natural to help him have a better quality of life and for myself as well. I mean, I had to function and raise three children during that time.
1: Well, let's talk a little bit about what's in your glucosamine cream.
21: Well, I did a lot of research on glucosamine. I knew how good it was. So I came across the fact that emu oil is a powerful natural anti-inflammatory and can carry most any ingredient right through your skin and deliver relief to your area of pain.
1: Okay.
21: So I took emu oil and glucosamine. I used boswellia, which is an Indian herb that's an anti-inflammatory.
1: Okay.
21: Bromelain, that's an enzyme known to be an anti-inflammatory.
1: Okay.
21: MSM, a natural organic sulfur, that is also just as important as glucosamine in rebuilding and repairing our joints.
1: Yeah.
21: And so I put that all together in a cream that actually has no odor. It's greaseless. It doesn't freeze the pain. It doesn't burn the pain. It doesn't irritate your skin. Goes in. 15 minutes later, you have relief. So that's why I'm here to share what I know and share what I have.
1: Right.
21: Because it works.
1: And I have this here, by the way, folks. Glucosamine cream. It comes in a plastic dispenser that has a pump top on it.
21: It's a pump and it's metered. You'll need 1 to 2 pumps, depending on the area of pain, of inflammation. Right. It's sanitary, you know, no contamination, so you don't have to worry about it becoming rancid.
1: Okay. Now, in terms of this getting into your body then, you're talking about a couple things right here, not only relieving the pain, but also
21: rebuilding.
1: The rebuilding part. So how does that work?
21: Once you apply the cream to that area that you're going to target, you get the inflammation to go down and the body heals itself. The body heals itself provided you give it the raw materials it needs. I'm giving you what you need for your body to take over and do the job it was meant to do, and that's heal.
1: Okay. And this is safe. You did nothing you have to worry about
21: here? You don't have to worry about a thing. If you're taking drugs for pain, it won't conflict with that at all. None of these ingredients do.
1: Okay, I was going to ask that. Okay. So what is then a realistic expectation? If somebody calls today and wants to try your glucosamine cream, what would you tell them?
21: I would say within the first 15 minutes, you're going to notice that your pain is greatly reduced or even eliminated.
1: Okay.
21: And then over time, you're going to rebuild and repair your joints with that inflammation being taken down. That's going to restore flexibility and mobility and sleep. I mean, if you can sleep again, that's where our bodies get all of our recuperative, regenerative ability to heal. And then with that being taken care of, all the things that you love to do, you can start doing again, traveling, exercising, so you can lose weight.
1: Right.
21: You can socialize with family and friends. You can be the life of the party.
1: Yeah. Pain really changes who you are because of all of these other things. You
21: That's
1: just
21: right.
1: can't do, or it's very difficult to deal with in terms of living a normal life
21: That's
1: or trying
21: right.
1: to live
21: well,
1: a normal life.
21: Well, you can't.
1: Life.
21: You're right. You can't live a normal life anymore.
1: Right.
21: Your life has changed forever until you get this thing taken care of, and you can.
1: Yeah. And you've got people out there that are already getting great results, right?
21: I brought some more emails and letters if you'd like to hear them.
1: Sure.
21: Okay. Let's see. Chris, here's one from Beverly from California. I would love for you to know how happy I am with your product. My feet and legs are usually in pain from being overweight and on my feet all day. At night, I can hardly get to sleep from the pain. I discovered by applying glucosamine to the painful areas, I'm able to get a good night's sleep. Thank you so much for making this possible. Here's one more, Chris, from Darlene from Pittsburgh, Pennsylvania. It's a miracle in a tube that truly does take away the pain. It works as nothing else I've ever tried. It worked quickly and eliminated all of the pain. You know, so to me,
1: are these kinds of responses unusual?
21: No.
1: Really?
21: They're the usual.
1: Really?
21: They're the usual. I mean, I must say that it does my heart good to hear these things because I know what it's like to suffer and I know what it's like to get relief. And every time, you know, I get one of these emails or these letters, it just confirms that hundreds of thousands of people have used my cream with great results.
1: That's great. All right, folks, I want to take a moment here to let you listeners know that if you want to try Dr. Janet's Extra Strength Glucosamine Pain Relief Formula, there's a special toll-free number to call. 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So what do you think, folks? This is pretty interesting, isn't it? Pain obviously is something that is a huge epidemic in this country. I don't think there's many of us, or any of us for that matter, that has not experienced pain from time to time, or maybe it's more serious, more chronic. And looking for a real solution here, understanding that perhaps the pharmaceutical approach is now we know is not the best approach at this point because there are so many side effects associated with these drugs out there.
21: That's right.
1: But looking at it from a natural standpoint, and Dr. Janet's glucosamine cream maybe makes some sense here. I mean, this is again putting back into your body. We do seem to discover time and time again that when you give your body what it needs, it knows what to do with it.
21: It
1: knows how to fix the problem. It's only if it doesn't get those things
21: right
1: that you continue to have the problem. And again, we've been talking about Dr. Janet's glucosamine cream, and this is a number of ingredients that you've put together.
21: Right.
1: And is this good for any type of pain?
21: If you have pain of any kind, it's going to make a difference. I mean, I don't care how extreme it is mm-hmm. and how minimal it is. It's going to give you relief. Now, if it's more extreme, of course, it may take a little longer. Mm-hmm. If you can take your pain from a 10 to a 5 and on right. down the line with continued use,
1: mm-hmm.
21: well, I'm telling you, that's very doable.
1: Yeah.
21: So this is really exciting to be able to share this with you.
1: Yeah. Again, I think one of the things that is important for people to understand, because mm-hmm. it's very unique, this is a cream.
21: Yes.
1: This is not a supplement.
21: Yeah. No.
1: There are lots of supplements out there.
21: Uh-huh.
1: And what do you tell someone that comes into your office and says, well, mm-hmm. Dr. Janet, you know, I've tried this, I've tried that, I've tried this, I've tried all of
21: right.
1: these things, and it did not
21: right.
1: work. So therefore, the natural approach doesn't work.
21: First of all, for glucosamine, or MSM for that matter, it takes 90 days for them to notice something, if in fact they're going to notice anything, because they may not be breaking down and absorbing
1: this
21: and utilizing
1: if
21: you're taking it orally.
1: Mm-hmm.
21: And after 3 months, people give up. People in pain, they want relief and they want it now.
1: Right.
21: And that's
1: right.
21: why I developed this cream. Again, 15 minutes, and I am telling you, you'll notice that it's going to the good.
1: Mm-hmm.
21: And so I just give you a challenge, you know, try it. You have nothing to lose.
1: Okay, again, we're talking about Dr. Janet's glucosamine cream here. And Dr. Janet, I mean, somebody calls today, gets your cream, and tries it. What should they expect, realistically?
21: Within the first 15 minutes, as you use the cream, you'll notice the pain diminishes. And just as slowly as you got out of life,
1: mm-hmm.
21: you'll start to see yourself come back into life, and you'll see you'll want to call people again. You'll want to talk on the phone. You know, you'll want to go see your neighbors. You'll
1: mm-hmm.
21: want to go
1: mm-hmm.
21: take your kids to the park. You'll want to walk your dog again.
1: Yeah.
21: You'll want to do all these things.
1: I think they're just simple things. You'll wash the car.
21: The things other people take for granted.
1: Right, right.
21: You'll be
1: right.
21: able to do.
1: Right. But on the other hand, people want to know that this is not just you saying this. They want to know that other people out there have been in their situations and
21: right.
1: have gotten results.
21: Well, I have letters and emails from people all over the country. Does my heart good,
1: yeah.
21: you know, to hear back. I have an email from Kay from New York. She says, I have arthritis in too many places and recently broke my right wrist. All these aches and pains are lessened within a few minutes of using the glucosamine cream. Your dispenser is easy to use and was especially appreciated when my wrist wasn't working very well. I will not be without this product.
1: Hmm.
21: Here's one more. I've lost the pain in my knees and I can walk without any problems, climb stairs, sleep at night without pain. I'm so glad I heard about the cream. It makes me want to wake up in the morning. And that's exactly what we were just talking about.
1: Interesting. Makes me want to wake up in the morning.
21: You see what I mean?
1: All right, folks, I do want to take a moment here to let you know that if you want to try Dr. Janet's Extra Strength Glucosamine Pain Relief Formula, there's a special toll-free number you can call right now. 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Okay, well, this has been really, really enlightening. We've been talking about pain, which unfortunately is a difficult subject for so many people. And we've been talking about Dr. Janet's glucosamine cream, which contains proven pain-fighting ingredients that not only help to reduce or even eliminate your pain, but also mm-hmm. help to rebuild. And
21: that's
1: I think
21: right.
1: that's so important. There is an opportunity here to get on a path back to ultimate health.
21: You know, with pain, you have this what-if thinking. What if this isn't going to get better? Am I going to wind up in a wheelchair?
1: Yeah.
21: What do I have? Is
1: right.
21: this terminal? Is this
1: right.
21: going to take me out? What's going to happen to my family?
1: Right.
21: What's going to happen to my job? So this is what America is going through. And the stress only perpetuates the pain syndrome.
1: Mm-hmm.
21: And so I'm here to tell you that help is on its way. It's time to take charge. Be proactive. Pick up the phone and try this.
1: So your glucosamine cream is all natural.
21: All natural.
1: And you just rub this right in the area
21: of
1: pain.
21: Put it right where it hurts.
1: Doesn't stink.
21: No
1: doesn't,
21: smell.
1: Doesn't, and it's,
21: not,
1: and it's not,
21: greasy.
1: Not greasy.
21: Won't ruin your clothes.
1: And this is safe. You don't have to worry about interactions.
21: No.
1: Nothing
21: not
1: to be
21: at
1: concerned
21: all.
1: About there. I meant to ask you, is this something that you can continue to use or should continue to use after, you know, let's say that you don't have pain anymore, but
21: keep
1: you still
21: replenishing.
1: Keep, yeah.
21: If it happened once, it can happen again.
1: Yeah.
21: So you want to keep replenishing all those building blocks that help us remain flexible.
1: Right.
21: So
1: right.
21: there you have it. It works. It works. I'm living proof. So.
1: And what should you notice when you start using it?
21: More flexibility, less pain. You'll have more mobility. You're going to sleep better.
1: Mm-hmm.
21: You're going to get back into life.
1: Mm-hmm.
21: You know, it's funny. I have people tell me the first and second day they use it. They go, you know, I have a feeling for the first time that my well-being's returning.
1: Mm-hmm.
21: I'm going to be all right.
1: Yeah. And there are literally thousands of people that have benefited already.
21: Absolutely. We know that for a fact. The letters don't stop coming in. So
1: well, can you share a few more with us?
21: Sure. Let's see. I brought some more with me here. We've got Pam from Douglasville, Georgia. She says, my finger swelled and my doctor said it was carpal tunnel syndrome. And I couldn't get any relief, so I rubbed a glucosamine cream on my fingers and hand, and the pain was instantly gone. I keep this by my bed, in my purse, and at my workstation. Thank you, Dr. Jana. And Agnes sent this letter. I knit for hours at a time. It takes all the oil from my skin, and my hands were so bad that they were cracked, bleeding, and very itchy. Plus, my hands hurt a lot, too, sometimes waking me up at night. I would use your glucosamine cream on my hands, and I'd have to tell you that it's better than any hand cream or lotions. Plus, the aching and pain have faded, and my hands have never been so smooth. Emu oil also is an incredible skin conditioner, so that's a side benefit, too.
0: Yeah.
21: So, you know, there's just all kinds of things as the testimonies keep pouring in.
0: Yeah.
21: So.
0: Well, Dr. Jana, unfortunately, we're about out of time here. Any final words of encouragement you want to leave with our listeners today?
21: Yes, absolutely, Chris. You know, pain, it can be your friend because it alerts you to take action. But pain becomes your enemy when you fail to take action. And that's what this show is all about. I want to encourage you to become proactive and go to the root cause of your pain. And I've offered you a real proven solution that's helped hundreds of thousands of people just like you across America over the past 10 years find relief. Now you can be one of them. True healthcare reform begins with you. Try my glucosamine cream. You have nothing to lose except your pain. And remember this, it works. It works. It works.
0: Well, Dr. Jana, I think that's great advice and a great appeal for people to try it and see how well it works for themselves.

0: 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And be sure to join us again next week for another great show. I'm Chris McKay. 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
5: From WBZ News Radio in Boston, this is New England Weekend. Each week right here, we come together and talk about all the topics important to you and the place where you live. Thanks for tuning in again this week. I'm Nicole Davis. Back in 1920, what we now know as Friendly House was opened up in Worcester for kids and families on Wall Street. At the time, it was only a small three-room building, but the mission then was the exact same mission it is today. Do everything they can in any way possible to make sure the people of the neighborhood have what they need, not just to get by, but also thrive. Executive Director Trish Appert and Social Services Director Josefina Velez are here on the show. We'll talk about all that Friendly House has to offer. After that, we're going to talk with Chris Erickson, the president of Missing Dogs Massachusetts. And there's a pretty good chance you've seen their flyers out there on Facebook and other social media platforms trying to help find pups that are lost, abandoned, or in other kinds of danger. They're not just online, though. Missing Dogs Massachusetts has people all over the region ready to get out there and track down and find dogs that need help. We're going to learn more about their work and how you can get involved coming up. Over the decades, through wars, recessions, the passing of several generations, even when back in the 1920s it started as just a small three-room settlement house, Friendly House in Worcester has had so much to offer those in need. In many ways, now that need is greater than it's ever been. When I came across Friendly House recently, I knew I wanted to get the word out about it, so let's do it right now. Here on the show with us, we have Executive Director Trish Appert. Josefina Velez is the Social Services Program Director as well at Friendly House. Thank you both for being here. And Trish, I want to start about that storied history, what I was just talking about. Tell us a little bit more about what got us to where Friendly House is today.
6: Friendly House is a really long and wonderful history in Worcester. We were founded in 1920 as a settlement house. And so that model was really of social work, of being kind of grounded in a residential community and responding to needs. And so, you know, our mission has not changed in 106 years. And a lot of the work programs have grown, but a lot of that core work of anti-poverty work and of working with poor and immigrant households really holds true today. You know, Worcester has about 25

0: 5% of its population is foreign born.
1: Wow.
0: So we're really still serving. It's a gateway city. We're just kind of constantly serving new arrivals and new Americans. And Josefina does a lot of that work. It's
1: Yeah,
0: great.
1: Josefina, tell us a little bit about the families you work with every day and what it's like in your job to navigate what the families need, because I'm sure those needs are ever changing.
2: Yes, that's right. My job here is like a overseas OC and work with families on different situations, different problems, different nationality. We run so many programs here in Friendly House, but my two programs that we run is the social service and is the food pantry. Every day, we see between 40 to 60 people for different type of services, especially immigration and housing, homeless. You name it. It's many, many other services. And then in the food pantry, we do like 3 days food pantry here in Wall Street. And we see many families too. And like could give you the statistics just for last month. We saw over 700 families that came for food last month. We saw close to almost 800, close to 900 families that came for social service. That does mean everything. So we are very busy. We're very busy every day. It's true. I mean, we see like you mentioned, we see a lot of families from different places, different nationality with differing issues. And the population is growing every day. So here in Worcester, we are actually one of the agencies that provide many services they be able to do. Compared to other services in Worcester.
0: Josefina has been here for over 3 decades and is very humble about the work that she does and how important she is to the city of Worcester. But she leads a team of seven that are all at minimum bilingual. And so there are five languages roughly that are spoken among her staff. And, her program, Social Services, is at two different sites and really is almost this front door of folks coming in for anybody can come in and ask for things. And it ranges from verbal translations and notary work and applying for benefits, food, obviously, diapers, formula, that kind of basic needs to more kind of what they call intensive case management. And that could be eviction prevention, housing counseling, immigration, basic immigration work. And that is, it's when people are in crisis to have her staff speak to them in their language, it goes such a long way.
1: Well, and not to mention, I think a lot of people are in crisis these days that had maybe not been even just a few months ago. The cost of everything is going up. It's way more expensive to get gas alone, but the cost of food at the supermarket, housing prices are through the roof in Massachusetts. Josefina, tell me a little bit about what you're seeing in your part of the state here when it comes to this cost of living crisis.
2: We work with many, many families in different needs. One of the things that we see daily is family that's struggling with pay the rent. We actually, and the city, we don't have that many programs. We only a few programs that be able to assist families with back rent or eviction, or moving into a new apartment. But I mean, that's something that we see every day. Every day, I mean, even not just only for families in Worcester, but families that are coming from, Boston or Springfield or any other cities, they're trying to say, oh, Worcester is more less expensive than the town where I've been living now. I'm looking for an apartment. Be honest with you, every day, my staff, we look at the apartments to see what is the less expensive apartment. So we have at least an idea or a listing for families and nothing. Nothing that we could find under affordable, like maybe 1200, 1400. Everything is like over 2000, 2500, 2400. So that's one of the things that we see every day. A lot of homeless families, a lot of homeless families, they cannot, they don't kind of like a double up with other families. And families, they kind of like they're moving from another countries or another state. Now with the situation about immigration, so a lot of families trying to move away from where is the problem is big issues. I mean, they are, they're afraid. Example, people that are coming from Los Angeles, people that are coming from Chicago, people that are coming from New York, they're afraid to stay in those states. So they're trying to move into Worcester, thinking it's better than where they're living now. So when they're coming to our doors, it's like a family that don't have nothing. I mean, they leave everything behind. And so we kind of like starting from zero to kind of like vacate them or trying to give them some assistance and refer them to where is maybe a possibility that they could have some assistance.
0: One of the nice things about Friendly House having, 15 programs across all these locations is that Josefina has kind of others to work with, kind of across programs. And we have we're a shelter provider for the state, so for emergency family housing, a shelter, I should say. The social services, the food pantry works very closely, and we have two other programs: a child meals program, which is kind of like a quiet program that people cook the meals individually, packaged for children, and then they get shipped off across the city of Worcester to different youth serving organizations. So it's a really wonderful USDA DOE kind of program. And then we have our youth programs. And that, I think, when we have folks who are in shelter, and then we can put them into after school care, get them connected, and Josefina may be working with parents on budgeting or housing issues, kind of assembling that, a kind of a collection of things that are going to help ameliorate, especially when rents are so high and they need food. I mean, that's where the budget gets really squeezed. So.
1: I do have a follow-up on that, but I did want to ask you really quickly, Josefina, are you seeing fewer people who need the assistance come out to get it because they're concerned about immigration problems?
2: Yes. I just want to kind of like say something here. I don't know. I mean, I could say probably in between like a door, we're closing the front door to kind of like to protect the families that come here. So that's one thing that we have to change. We changed that day. Now we open the door for the client. We don't leave the door open because we're afraid that who knows who's going to come to that door, the ICE, or who knows who's the family that coming for the services. They're afraid they're not to come because they're afraid the ICE is going to come here, and maybe the family could have papers, but maybe when the ICE come, the ICE don't ask
0: Still
2: for
0: terrified.
2: papers. Ask. So in terms of that question, yes, we see more.
0: We do across other programs as well,
1: Really?
0: particularly Office of New Americans that we have. It sees people who won't come to a distribution center that is really for them and kind of has, baby kits and diapers and food and so forth, and would prefer to have that, volunteers get them delivered to their homes. It's a real issue, and it's, as Josefina was saying, it's not just people who are undocumented. People who are and who are kind of moving through the right steps and everything are really terrified because obviously mistakes have been made, and it's just really awful.
1: Now, Trish, you're providing so many of these services over at Friendly House. How are you getting support to make it happen? Who do you lean on to make this all work?
0: I'm right here. I
1: Okay,
0: lean on this woman.
1: obviously, Josefina.
0: I don't go anywhere without her, but I lean on a lot of people, I think the truth is. And I lean on our program directors are really incredible. Most of them have been around with the organization for quite a long time. Most are from Worcester, understand the needs in the neighborhoods. But I think, our biggest issue is funding. Nothing is fully funded. And these are programs that typically, probably initially were all kind of federally funded at one point, and that has shrunk and gone away. And even the state funding, which is great, has diminished. So we're doing a lot of private fundraising, and that is the biggest part of my job, is really kind of making sure that we have some visibility and that we're doing everything we can to kind of shore up programs like Josefina's, like our youth program, where we don't want to have high fees. We want to make it really accessible to the people who need it. So that is I lean on everybody, though. And I would say that in Worcester, people know each other. We have a close partnership with the city of Worcester. The other nonprofit organizations are kind of in conversation. There is a feeling of sharing that, but we're all in a difficult boat, especially this year.
2: And one thing that always I admire is like the staff here. We all work together. We don't pull each other and we don't, oh, you're better than you, I do my work. No, we all, when we have like an emergency, like we have family, something like that, we all call each other. We all kind of work together. We kind of support each other. It's not like we, say, oh, no, I don't go there, I don't go. No, we support each other. So that's one thing about the, being working for Friendly House.
1: Well, you all are providing all these great services, but you also, I mean, especially working with the kids, you've got to keep them busy, right? You've got to keep them entertained. You've got to keep them busy. And I know you've put on great events in the past. What is coming down the pike?
0: Well, we're gearing up for summer programs, which are, it's like a camp for, kindergarten through sixth grade. And then we also have teen programs that are free summer nights. And those are through United Way, and the state funds a little bit of that too, and provides at different youth serving organizations during the summer evenings free activities for teens, which are really important. And we also have, which is really fun, usually it's a late Friday in August. I think it's going to be August 21st this year. We have our annual block party. And this was a tradition that decades ago had been going on and had, I don't know when it had tapered off, over 10 years ago, maybe more than that. And we brought it back 2 years ago, and it was such a success. We had barbers from the community who kind of came and gave haircuts. We had backpacks. We had homemade empanadillas and limbers. And just we
2: Entertainment,
0: had people
2: entertainment.
0: like with games and toys for the kids. We blocked off the street. It's just an amazing event for the community.
2: We provide actually book bags for the kids when they're ready to go to school. So we was a big distribution last year.
1: You are clearly a mainstay in the city, and I just love to hear about this because I think that every neighborhood needs a place like a Friendly House. And let's talk about how we can get you this support for another 100 years. And right now, Josefina, I want to start with you. You obviously are like right there in front of the food pantry. You know what you need. What do you need the most at the food pantry right now that people can bring?
2: And there are many things that people could bring. I mean, different ways they could help. One of the things is financially. The other one is they could do a supermarket gift card or Walmart gift card or Target gift card. And they could bring food. They could bring canned goods. They could bring meat. It's expensive for many families to, to get meat. So there are different ways. Diapers, baby wipes. I mean, anything that you'll be able to give to families, the families will appreciate it.
1: Okay, and then Trish, how can people give to Friendly House overall and contribute or volunteer? How can they go through that process?
0: I think it's really easy. You can kind of come connect with any of us or go through the website. We have a special form and kind of find out what is interesting because we are served by over 200 folks a year at least. I think that's a pretty conservative estimate because we have people who kind of come in groups once a year, or that they're here every 3 days a week, year round. So it's really about what is meaningful to them. We have such a range of programs and such a big need, but I would say that, the ones that are most underfunded are social services and youth. And those are the two programs that have been in continuous work since 1920. We also are always looking at grants and things that are kind of special. Like we do an HBCU, a Historically Black Colleges and Universities tour. We've got about 16 kids on that right now. They're down in the DC area. The experience of a lifetime, and they have to be income eligible, but it is free for them. And for a lot of them, I haven't really been far out of Worcester before. Being in DC and kind of seeing the sights, and our staff really take care to make it just as impactful as possible. And they get to go see Congress. And in prior years, I don't know about this year, but Congressman McGovern has taken them underneath the tunnels.
1: Oh,
0: And
1: cool.
0: it's just been such a phenomenal trip. And so there's so many little pieces to the work that we do. That if our interest in people want to, make a grant or a donation that way, that's something that we'd love to talk about.
1: Website, phone number, social media, where can people find you?
0: Website is www.friendlyhousema, and friendlyhousema.org is also the handle for Instagram and Facebook.
1: Perfect.
0: And I think that LinkedIn is actually Friendly House Mass Worcester,
1: Okay.
0: just because there is a Friendly House that does entirely different services out in California.
1: Oh, wow. Okay. Yep. Don't want to confuse the two. So, friendlyhousema.org. You're on social media. Ladies, thank you so much for the time and all the work you're doing for the kids and for the families around Worcester. It really means a lot. And thank you for your time on the show today.
0: Nicole, thank you
2: for inviting us.
1: It can happen in seconds. You look around, you see the door is open when it shouldn't be. Maybe the car window is down just a little bit too far and you're stopped at a light. A harness is suddenly sitting there in the yard and the dog's not in it. Our beloved dogs can disappear so quickly in the blink of an eye because they love to roam. They love to explore. It can feel, though, so overwhelming to go out and try and find them. Where do you start? That's where Missing Dogs Massachusetts comes in. They're a team of volunteers at the ready, no matter what time or day it is, to help you, support you, and find your pet at no cost. Chris Erickson is the president of Missing Dogs Massachusetts. Chris, thank you so much for your time. So how does this all come together? Who is Missing Dogs Massachusetts?
3: So Missing Dogs Mass was founded in 2014 out of a need, or we discovered there was a need for an organization to cover Massachusetts, and then from there we kind of morphed into also covering Rhode Island. Some of us on the board here at Missing Dogs Mass, we volunteered with another organization that used to cover the Northeast, and then it became evident over time that sort of maybe each state might be better suited to branch off and start their own organization. So that's what a group of us did. Myself, I think it was four other individuals at that time. Some have left. Unfortunately, some founding members have passed away. And so we have a newer board over the years. You know, positions morph and change all the time. And here we are in 2026. It's been a nice long journey. We're obviously always growing, like you said earlier, looking for new volunteers, things like that. That was sort of how we were born. And then organically, we started doing Rhode Island, and we're also looking for volunteers in Rhode Island as well to kind of build upon more of our mission and what we do to help owners get their dogs back home.
1: And I think this is something that a lot of people can relate to, because if you're a dog owner, which I am, if there's any sort of inkling that your pet is missing or there's something wrong, you're going to jump in immediately. And this panic kind of comes up. So I think a lot of people can understand the urgency of trying to get a pup back home to their owner.
3: For sure. And I think, you know, sometimes what happens is none of us are ever really prepared for when that moment, you know, comes, God forbid. So we're sort of here, and we have, you know, online and via word of mouth, we kind of provide the tools and direction for owners, because you're in a panic. You don't know what to do. You have, you know, we all know the first place a lot of people go to is to social media, and that's a great tool and many instances, but then that can become a very quickly overwhelming tool because you have so many people giving you so many suggestions and advice and what should you do and do this and go out and call your dog and call this one and call that one. And what we're seeing in more recent years from that social media presence is also the social media presence comes with so much good, but then it also comes with scammers out there trying to take owners for money and things like that when their pets are missing. So we kind of have what we call like a recovery blueprint, where we essentially go through steps of, you know, what should you be doing once your dog goes missing? And we kind of walk owners through that, you know, simple first steps. Have you contacted animal control? Because a lot of times, sometimes the dog has already been picked up by someone or even by animal control.
1: Right.
3: If the dog doesn't have tags or identifying information or even a microchip, then, you know, that simple call to animal control could already have their dog back. And then from there, we kind of build upon that. We every time an owner loses a dog and they choose to contact Missing Dogs Mass, they fill out a form with us that has, you know, a lot of information on their dog. And then from there, one of our volunteers reaches out to those owners and kind of walks through, tell me a little bit about what happened when your dog went missing. We kind of vet things like, is it a brand new rescue? How long have you had the dog? Because sometimes those things will play into how the outcome might be. Mm-hmm. You know, newer adoptions, they don't even know you. They're not bonded with you. Mm-hmm. And then you have families, you know, that have had dogs their entire lives. So we kind of walk them through what are the steps, contacting local vets, shelters, getting flyers up. You know, we work cohesively with many law enforcement entities, animal control entities, state police. I mean, we work with them all throughout the state, states, I should say. And they're great tools for us to have in our pockets. And they kind of defer to us sometimes when there's animals lost in their towns. They may say, you know, we're going to involve Missing Dogs Mass. We work side by side with them, which is great.
1: Yeah.
3: And then sometimes, you know, if the process continues for owners and the dog is still missing, then we have ability to provide humane trapping cameras. That, you know, monitor these traps and feeding stations if need be. We kind of have, you know, we sort of have the process down to a science after all these years.
1: I'd imagine, yeah.
3: I mean, for us, and, you know, in an ideal world, there wouldn't be any need for an organization like ours and the others that are out there. But
1: sure.
3: We know that, you know, the pet industry is huge. They are our babies, our family members. We'll go to the ends of the earth for them. So we're here as, you know, that support. And again, we're all volunteers, so nobody here is paid. We all have families and jobs and everything that goes, you know, along with that. But, you know, we're here to help however we can.
1: Grateful that you're there to help and make sure that everybody, the dog, the human, the families, everybody gets through a really traumatic process as best they can. And I'm sure you were talking about your volunteers. I'm sure as you get more known and as your resources become more utilized, you need more and more of these volunteers. So if somebody's listening to all the great work you're doing and they're thinking, I want to get involved, how can they do that?
3: Yeah, so if they go to our website, missingdogsmass.com,
1: okay.
3: There is a section on the website that is it says about MDM, and then there is a tab that you can click for volunteer, and then they can fill out a volunteer form and we'll be in touch. We do conduct a few volunteer trainings a year, which is, you know, done remotely. And then from there, we pair people up with sort of like a senior volunteer or a senior person here that can kind of then sort of get their feet wet, so to speak, and determine, you know, what they might want to do here as an organization, because we have, you know, administrative roles that are posting all those dogs you see online,
1: yeah,
3: making
1: yeah.
3: the flyers. Then we have people that make the phone calls to owners, that they like doing that piece of it. And then we also have the field work aspect of trapping and other things. And some people, they're like, well, I don't really want to do that. So we kind of see, you know, where you want to go with your volunteering.
1: Mm-hmm.
3: I know for a lot of people, sort of naturally, as you become more involved in the organization, you may have thought, hey, I don't think I want to do any field work. But then as time goes on and you become vested in a case and stuff, then you say, oh, yeah, I think I want to try trapping and see, you know, can I do that?
1: To be blunt, honestly, your services are always in need. I see posts
3: yeah.
1: all the time of your flyers on most social media platforms that I'm on. And
3: yeah.
1: sadly, unfortunately, pups are going to run out of the house. They're going to jump out of the car. They are wily little creatures and sometimes not so little. And so you are always
3: yeah.
1: going to be in demand for better or worse. Do you need donations?
3: Yes, absolutely. I mean, we appreciate any and all donations. Again, none of us are paid. It's all, you know, in our expectation isn't, you know, when we help an owner that we're going to get a donation. Our goal is to get the dog back, but obviously donations are you know, gratefully welcome, and we're so thankful for them. But again, you go on our website, there is a little link at the top for donate, and it has various ways you can donate. And then there's also, if people like to, some people like to, you know, mail a check versus doing transactions online. So there is our address and our tax ID number and everything on there. And then if someone does donate, they get an acknowledgement from us for, you know, their tax records and thing. We're you know, so thankful for the donations that we have. And we've been fortunate enough that with those donations, we have kind of paid it back. Like right now, we're in the process of awarding some grants to various rescues throughout the state for martingale collars, which is a, if you're not familiar with it, it's essentially a non-slip collar that you can put on your dog. One, non-slip if it's fitted properly. But we do grants to rescues that are approved, you know, in the state of Massachusetts through the Department of Agriculture to adopt out dogs. And we provide martingale grants to them because essentially every dog you adopt out should be leaving, hopefully, with a martingale collar on. It's just one less thing because we hear so many times they leave wherever they've adopted the dog. They go off to a pet store and they buy the cute, you know, pink collar or the cute, you know, they have a little chihuahua and they want to get the fancy spiked collar for the chihuahua. And then, the dog immediately slips the collar, you know, and like I said, the martingale collar, if fitted properly, is essentially a non-slip collar. There's maybe a few breeds that could potentially slip out of it because of the shape of their head, but you don't hear about that very often. But, you know, it's a huge thing. Rescues are so grateful to have those because the collars can be expensive. And so we're able to kind of pay that forward in hopes of, you know, keeping some dogs safe through these rescues as they adopt out.
1: Okay, well, missingdogsmass.com. That's missingdogs, M-A-S-S.com. 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I'm on the website right now. There's a donate button at the top of the page. If you've lost a pup, if you found a pup, if all of a sudden you're driving down the road and there's a puppy there and you're thinking, oh my gosh, this is not my dog, but whose dog are you? You can help in that instance as well. You've got a store. You've got lots of great information here. Chris, this is really just a treasure trove of help for dog owners. Thank you so much.
3: Thank you as well. We appreciate it.
1: 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I'm Nicole Davis from WBZ News Radio on iHeartRadio.
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8: The company made the announcement early Saturday morning that it's immediately shutting down.
9: And I got a text message that states his flight is canceled,
8: leaving passengers at LAX and other California airports stranded.
10: We have kids to get home too, so it's delaying us from being home with our kids.
8: In California, Spirit flew in and out of LAX, Burbank, and Orange County's John Wayne International Airports. Spirit says if you had a flight with them today, there will be no one at the airport to help you, and your ticket will be refunded.
7: President Trump is telling Congress he doesn't need authorization for military operations in Iran because hostilities have been terminated. Trump made the comments Friday in a letter to House Speaker Mike Johnson. It came on the 60-day mark of the War Powers Resolution, which says the president must seek congressional approval for military hostilities that last longer than 60 days. Trump wrote he ordered a ceasefire on April 7th, and hostilities have terminated since that time. It's Derby Day in Kentucky. Paul Miles is at Churchill Downs in Louisville.
6: The Kentucky Derby will be run in chilly weather. It will be dry, but highs only in the 50s. The favorite in the race is Renegade, who is trained by two-time Derby winner Todd Fletcher. So Happy is another favorite. He'll be ridden by Hall of Famer Mike Smith. At 59 years old, Smith will try to become the oldest jockey to win the Derby.
7: Some big names in country music will be headlining today's iHeart Country Festival. Scott Carr has details.
11: Some of the stars in this year's lineup include Shaboozy, Gretchen Wilson, Kane Brown, Carly Pierce, and headliner Luke Bryan. 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
7: 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I'm Lisa Carton.
12: I'm Sherry Small, in with a quick check of the stories trending right now on WBC News Radio 1030. After 34 years of offering low-cost air travel, Spirit Airlines is no more, announcing its ceased operations after it was unable to secure a federal bailout.
13: The Spirit Airlines bag drop area at Logan Airport is a ghost town. There's not a soul to be found and only a message on kiosks telling travelers that Spirit Airlines has ceased global operations, all flights have been canceled, and customer service is no longer available.
12: WBC's Kyle Bray reporting Spirit is advising customers that they can expect refunds on prepaid flights. A reward is being offered for information on a string of suspicious fires in Westboro. The most recent fire on Thursday night on Brigham Street. Other fires reported in the Cottage Street area. No injuries reported. The Celtics play game 7 against the 76ers tonight at the Garden. I'm Sherry Small.
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25: 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COTA service downtown and in nearby neighborhoods will be rerouted. 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
32: It's August 2023, a county government meeting in Pennsylvania's Lehigh Valley. A young woman, early 20s, steps up to the mic to speak.
0: My 2-month-old son was happily drinking milk from his bottle when he quickly started choking, turned blue, and went limp. My boyfriend transported our son to the changing table as I grabbed an anti-choking device and my boyfriend began assembling it. 2 pumps of the device and my son was conscious, gasping for air and coughing up milk.
1: They all went to the ER to make sure the baby was okay.
0: But upon arriving at Lehigh Valley Hospital, the diagnosis quickly became something so different.
1: One of the doctors had a theory.
0: She stated to my father and mother-in-law that we are young, first-time parents who got frustrated with our baby and violently shook him to make him stop crying, and a confession would only make things easier for us.
1: The parents were told to leave the hospital without their son, and he wouldn't come home for 7 whole months.
0: I'm a postpartum mom dealing with the grief and the trauma of my son being ripped from my arms. And I'm a mom who lost everything in less than 24 hours due to one doctor's misdiagnosis. Enough is enough.
1: And then the next person speaks. And the next one. The stories they tell form a pattern of parents walking into a Lehigh Valley hospital to get help for a child, only to leave without them. And the same doctor's name kept coming up again and again. A pediatrician.
2: I ask you, what kind of doctor does this?
1: That's what I wanted to know, too. From Serial Productions and The New York Times, I'm Diane Neary. And this is The Preventionist, a story about a doctor and the rise of a powerful field of pediatric medicine.
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3: In the history of cinema, few films have been as successful as The Godfather. Francis Ford Coppola's gangster epic set a new standard, not just for movies about the mafia, but for movies in general. Although, if you talk to the people who made it, The Godfather's prospects for success were far from assured. In fact, before its release, they were pretty bleak.
5: And they said, we're finished, this is over. The movie's not going to work. You gotta get rid of those guys. It's a disaster.
3: Then Leave the Gun, Take the Cannoli, my co-host Mark Seal and I strip back the varnish of movie history and talk to never-before-heard-from sources to get at what really made the process so arduous. Leave the Gun, Take the Cannoli is based on my co-host Mark's best-selling book of the same title. And on this show, we call upon his years of research to help unpack the story behind The Godfather's birth from start to finish. We sift through innumerable accounts, many of them conflicting, and try to get to the truth of what really happened. Leave the Gun, Take the Cannoli features new and archival interviews with Francis Ford Coppola.
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21: Welcome back to the Retirement Playbook. I'm Kyle Hurley with my co-host John Coughlin. If you're just tuning in, today is a very special episode. We have Greg Monroe, the founder of Monroe Morrow Wealth Management, here in the studio. Greg is a hard person to pin down, so we're going to make the most of this. Greg, we kind of finished off that last segment talking about, you know, the evolution, if you will, of the financial planning, being an advisor. Why don't you kind of talk or riff about, you know, how we see ourselves a little bit more of like a financial quarterback? It's not just investments, right?
33: No. These days, it's really, like I was saying, it's the holistic approach. You're when you're getting on that call or you're meeting with one of your clients, before you're even getting on that call, we're thinking about ways that we could save them money in taxes, the ways that we could enhance their rates of return, ways that we could protect themselves from their estate planning problems, basically getting on there to solve any problem that's going to reduce their taxes or increase their rates of return and just simply make them more money. That's what the job is. In concert with what their goals are.
34: Yeah. And can you talk a little bit about when it comes to doing more than just managing their money as far as like helping them avoid unforced errors? You always talk about that.
33: Yeah, I mean the big thing with investments, as you probably know, is it's all about behaviors, right?
34: Right.
33: I say that investments don't perform badly, investors perform badly, right?
34: Right.
33: Investments don't perform badly. They usually do what they're supposed to do. Investors perform badly. That means your behavior when things aren't going well, you sell when things are low, you buy when things are high, and you want to be doing the exact opposite. So the behavioral science behind that is really what makes the difference, in fact, of whether you're going to achieve your goals or not. And you want to have somebody in there with you as your partner a year by year to help you avoid those unforced errors, making decisions on your own where you're not an expert or where your emotions might get involved. That's where we step in to stop those types of bad mistakes that you might make on your own.
21: Yeah, people need a leader, right? When you're working, you're accumulating money, you need someone to really help you and really kind of dial back and be a game changer, which is, I know, what kind of resonates with Greg. Because again, it's not just managing your money. You know, when the markets are going up, it feels easy. But really, when things start to go down a little bit, that's where I think the good separate from the great a little bit and kind of say, hey, we're going to lead you through this. We've seen it. Greg's been doing this over 30 years. And that's really, I think, where we earn our keep, so to speak.
33: Yeah. A great example of that was the pandemic when the markets went down about 35% in about 3 weeks. We were saying over and over, people were panicked at that time. We were saying over and over when they were coming in to talk about, well, this is different, this is unprecedented, is what clients were saying. And what we were saying to them is, it is unprecedented, but is it temporary or is it going to be a permanent thing? Mm-hmm. And we were talking them through that this is temporary. Eventually, things will get back on track. Therefore, you shouldn't sell your long-term investments. I can't tell you how many people we save from making terrible decisions with their investments during that period in particular.
4: Yep. Yeah, that was actually unbelievable. I'll never forget, Greg called me, I think, on the morning of the bottom and asked me how I was feeling. And I was honestly pretty scared because it was, the market had gone down, hit a circuit breaker every single day. And he was like, this is pretty close. This is pretty close. He's pretty good at calling. We'll give it to you. We'll give it. He's pretty good at calling tops and bottoms overall. Not financial advice.
33: We follow the markets closely and we're there to help you, your clients, reach their goals and continually talk with them about what are your goals, why are you making this decision, let's talk about this before you do something that's really going to hurt your family and your long-term plans.
21: Yeah, and you know, again, you've been doing this quite a while now and have built up, you know, a great firm that we love kind of working for you and working as a team. And why don't we kind of get into like who we work with, right? So a lot of, obviously, if you're retired, typically is when maybe someone wants to start looking for an advisor, or maybe they've had a rough patch in the market and they just can't do it anymore. Why don't you kind of just talk about, you know, who we work with and you know, some of the best relationships you've had over the years?
33: Well, I mean, in general, we're working with clients that are typically high achievers. They typically have had high executive jobs, or they own their own business, or they're very close to retirement. And they've come to that point where they've saved all this money and they're trying to think about, okay, how do I turn this into income?
4: Right.
33: Do I have enough for this to last an entire lifetime where I might live into my 90s? All these kind of questions that you would think if someone had a huge amount of money, $5 million or $1 million or $10 million, that they would be all set. I'm sure most of you would think that, wow, that would be fantastic. But
4: right.
33: You'd be surprised when you bigger monies, bigger problems. So you have to, you still have to plan it all out. And it's funny, the people with the largest amounts of money are the most worried about running out of money. So those are the kind of clients that we work with as they're in that retirement red zone, 5 years before retirement, 5 years after. And then, of course, accumulators that are typically in their 40s and 50s that are building up, needing to build up their wealth and make it grow.
4: Right. That retirement red zone, talk a little bit about that. I think we hit on that last episode, but that is so crucial. I feel like a lot of people, whether they did it on their own or had another advisor work by themselves for all these years, and then it gets to the point of, if you have $5 million or $10 million, turning it on and not making an error in those initial years is so important, right?
33: Yeah, that's exactly it. Those first few years that you get close to retirement, you want to land that plane. You want to land that plane and be set up so that you're going to be able to take off in those early years of retirement. So what we typically see is clients come in when they're getting close to retirement, they're taking way too much risk and they haven't seen a downturn in a while. So they go in because the markets have been doing well, they're taking way too much risk. And if you get tattooed in your first few years of retirement, the markets are going down and you're taking money out, that we call that kind of like the death trap. So you've got to really think through, plan out each thing. And then there are all these booby traps as you're getting close to retirement regarding taxes, health insurance, distributions from your IRAs, all these different things that if you don't think it through and partner with somebody to make sure that you do the, you know, get optimize these types of planning right. and take care of your risk, you can run into problems.
34: Absolutely. Absolutely. And then what about talk? Let's switch gears a little bit. You've talked about our goal is to be radically transparent, kind of the anti-financial advisor. I think that's such a great. Can you elaborate on that? It's such a great motto that we have. And I think it really results in a lot of business coming to us because people enjoy working together.
33: Yeah. I mean, the philosophy of the firm, and we talk about it all the time, is that when we get referred to somebody or if we're talking to our existing clients, we want to treat them like we would treat a friend. They're, you go onto that call, you go into that meeting as if right away, the first time you're meeting them, they're a longtime friend. And how would you give honest advice, trustworthy advice to a friend? We don't need the business, thankfully, so it's a lot easier now, but I think I was always like that. And if it works out that we end up working together, great. If not, at least we gave you some advice to help you move along. But it's that idea of that you're talking to a friend. The whole business is nothing more than trust, so that someone trusts you to do the right thing for them like you would for a friend.
34: Absolutely. And I think one of the most important things, too, is the way you've structured things with Matt, that there are no quotas, there is no pressure to bring on assets. And when it comes to giving radically transparent advice, you often tell people to take the money out when it's the right move for them.
21: Yeah. And I think that that's what we want, is to be, you know, radically transparent. There's no spin. There's no fluff. We want to know you and really tailor the plan to you. Right. 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This is the Retirement Playbook. We'll be right back.
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34: Welcome back. I'm John Coughlin with Monroe Moral Wealth Management, and this is the Retirement Playbook. Greg is here with us today. Before we took the break, we talked a lot about our approach, who we work with, and what separates us from other advisors. Now I want to get into what it actually looks like in practice, because at the end of the day, our listeners want to know, what does it feel like to have Monroe Moro in your corner? When most people think of a financial advisor, they think of stocks and portfolios, someone in a shirt and tie, but that's not us. I think we do it a little bit differently. So here we have what Greg likes to call the mindset of being a corporate athlete. Can you talk about what does that mean?
33: Well, no, I think the idea of a corporate athlete years ago, a Harvard Business Review article, I read this and it resonated with me, is that this is for us as a team, not is that what we're trying to do, all of us, is to become better professionals, be better professionals. And the way you do that is I try and think about myself as a corporate athlete getting up in the morning and like, how am I going to get better as a financial advisor? Right. How am I going to work more efficiently, more optimally every day to be the best I can be, like an athlete would be? But instead, you're professional financial advisor.
34: Right.
33: So it's that same mindset of trying to get better, and that's going to resonate with the clients.
34: 1% better every day. I love that. And then what? How does this benefit clients or potential prospect as far as improving our game and trying to get a little bit better each day? Like when you talk about, you know, raising the level of, you know, stepping up our game to our clients' level.
33: Well, yeah. I mean, I think, again, if we're going on calls with clients, your objective is to, it's their goals, it's their life, it's their vision of what they want to accomplish. So you want to be getting on those calls thinking about, when we talk with our clients, it's about them. It's about their goals, and it's about going the extra mile, talking to their accountant to make sure that things get done, the strategies get done, talking to the estate planning attorneys, sitting down

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16: Welcome back to the Retirement Playbook. I'm Kyle Hurley alongside my partner John Coughlin with Monroe Morrow Wealth Management. What a show it has been today. We were pleased to be joined from Greg Monroe, the founder, the coach, the legend, the guy who spent over 30 years refusing to do this job any other way. As Greg likes to say, he has no hobbies. He just loves what he does. We've talked about mindset, about transparency, trust, what it really means to have a team that goes all in for you. Greg, we just did the Ask the Advisor. We did save one last question for you. What do you want someone who just heard this show for the very first time to walk away and actually do?
1: Well, the reason we're doing this show is very simple. We want the people of New England to get stronger financially. We want them to save money in taxes. We want them to get better rates of return. We want them to make better decisions. And as I always say, and I'm guilty of it myself, it's the start that stops most people. It's the start that stops most people. Take that next step. We don't bite. We're nice. We're basically giving you a second opinion. Do it for yourself. Do it for your family. Don't do it for us. Thankfully, we don't need the business, but we'd love to have you talk with you and help you out. So as we had said before, call into our number, see if we can help you out. It could be the best decision you ever make for your finances.
2: 617-654-88, 617-654-88. Take action. I think that's one of the biggest things Greg gets people to do and has kind of trained the entire team to motivate people to take action. People procrastinate with their finances. So if you're sitting there considering, do I talk to a financial advisor? Maybe you're unhappy with your financial advisor. Please take action and reach out to us because it really is one of the most important decisions that you can make in your life.
16: Yeah, I was just going to say, I think, you know, having a partner in your corner, we hear it all the time. You know, people are like, wow, like you guys do all this for me. You make my life easier. We help people save time, more disciplined decisions. Again, with money, it's emotional. It's messy. It can be complicated. We're here to help all along the way, right? And we built up a great team to do just that. We don't do this so that Greg can play more golf because, frankly, he doesn't play golf. He hates golf. It's a little helpful for us, actually. But really, like, this is all about you. You know, and Greg, you get super passionate, like, and not to get corny, but, like, we view this almost as, like, our duty. Like, how do we help those around us in our communities to make other people stronger? Why don't you talk a little bit more about that?
1: Well, it's funny you say that. I did a genealogy thing this weekend, and I found out that one of my great-grandfathers was Jedediah Monroe, who was one of the 11 of the 77 original militiamen that started the Revolutionary War.
2: Wow.
1: And he died on that first day in April 19th, 1775. Wow. And look at me. I've done nothing, right? I haven't done anything. So our little way to serve the community is to do this radio program and try again to motivate you to just reach out, and we'll have a friendly, fun conversation. We have a lot of laughs when we do those original meetings with clients to see if you can't do better. This is not an area that you should procrastinate on. Again, it's a start that stops most people. Take that first step. Text us retire at 617-654-88.
2: 617-654-88. That initial conversation too, what I think is so great, the style that Greg and that we all encompass is that sometimes people walk away and they say, we're like, hey, you're in a great spot. You know, keep doing what you're doing. You know, maybe a few pointers here or there. Sometimes it's like, hey, I really do think you could do better by working with us. So just if you're considering it, if you're wondering if you can do better, please reach out to us, 617-654-88, and we'll help you out.
16: Yeah, I think, you know, this has been so good for everyone to kind of tune in, get a little peek behind the curtain, if you will. Unfortunately, financial advisors do get a little bit of a bad rap, and we've seen some bad actors in the space, and we want to really bring a different image to this industry, and we really are passionate about what we do. So, you know, I think we're just about out of time for today, but Greg, like, we can't thank you enough, truly. You know, this is exactly the kind of conversations our listeners needed to hear, one that we always talk about, you know, in the office on a day-to-day, 30 years of wisdom, zero fluff. Just a good dude, just trying to help people. And that's, you know, we love working for you. And it's been a pleasure having you in studio.
1: Well, thank you so much for having me, guys. It's been fantastic, and love to come back sometime if you'll have me.
16: Yeah. Oh, we'll see. We'll see. But for those that are listening, pick up the phone, call or text retire to 617-654-88. We want to hear from you. We want to be a game changer. Thank you for listening to The Retirement Playbook. We'll see you next time.
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23: 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The airline released a statement this morning telling customers all flights have been canceled effective immediately and customer service is no longer available.
24: I got a text message that states his flight is canceled.
25: We have kids to get home too, so it's delaying us from being home with our kids.
23: Travelers will automatically receive refunds for flights purchased with a credit or debit card. Spirit passengers are being told not to go to the airport and log on to the website spiritrestructuring.com for further guidance. The discount carrier has been trying to emerge from bankruptcy, but pulled the plug on operations after failing in its bid for a government bailout. A federal appeals court is temporarily blocking mail order access to an abortion drug, Jim Roop reports.
26: A three-judge panel halted a federal rule that allowed mifepristone to be prescribed through telemedicine and then delivered by mail. Use of the drug has become more widespread since the U.S. Supreme Court overturned Roe v. Wade. In 2023, the FDA removed the requirement the drug be dispensed in person. The ruling will likely be appealed to the U.S. Supreme Court.
23: The Kentucky Derby is today, Scott Carr reports.
27: Post time at Churchill Downs in Louisville is 6:57 Eastern Time. This year's favorite is Renegade with odds of 5-1, and it could be a close race, say analysts, with contenders So Happy, Commandment, and Further Ado close behind. Forecasters say the weather's expected to be mostly cloudy for the race, though dry, with a high in the 50s. The Derby airs live on NBC and the USA Network and will stream on Peacock.
23: And gas prices continue to soar. AAA reports Friday's national average for a gallon of regular is $4.39. That's 9 cents more than Thursday's average. It's also a 34-cent jump from a week ago. The price of oil has reached its highest level in about 4 years as the war in Iran stretches into its third month. I'm Lisa Carton.
28: I'm Sherry Small, in with a quick check of the stories trending right now on WBC News Radio 1030. After 34 years of offering low-cost air travel, Spirit Airlines is no more announcing its ceased operations after it was unable to secure a federal bailout.
29: The Spirit Airlines bag drop area at Logan Airport is a ghost town. There's not a soul to be found and only a message on kiosks telling travelers that Spirit Airlines has ceased global operations, all flights have been canceled, and customer service is no longer available.
28: WBC's Kyle Bray reporting Spirit is advising customers that they can expect refunds on prepaid flights. A reward is being offered for information on a string of suspicious fires in Westboro. The most recent fire on Thursday night on Brigham Street. Other fires reported in the Cottage Street area. No injuries reported. The Celtics play game 7 against the 76ers tonight at the Garden. I'm Sherry Small.
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40: Welcome back, everyone, to the Grace Curley Show. We will get back to some big national stories, including international story, what's going on with the conflict in Iran. I'm going to play you some more sound as we go through this show. But right now, I wanted to focus in on Massachusetts and some major crime stories that are unfolding day by day, including the story of Sandra Birchmore. Now, Sandra Birchmore was found dead in her apartment in 2021. She was 23 years old. She was pregnant at the time. And she was having a sexual relationship with former Stoughton police officer Matthew Farwell, who was accused of abusing her since she started in one of the police programs as a 15-year-old. What was first declared a suicide by hanging in the original death certificate has officially, and this is the news today, has officially been changed to undetermined. We've talked at length about this with Mike Crawford, specifically when we were discussing the DA standing by this suicide claim, even as we figured out more about this case. I would love, Mike, to get your reaction to this news of the undetermined status of this death certificate.
41: I wonder if DA Morrissey will have a statement about it, because he's made a lot of statements that he thought it was a suicide based on the medical examiner. They changed their ruling. It's undetermined. I wonder if he's going to make a statement to kind of correct the record. I doubt it, but he should. It's wild to think about this whole thing. Like, every single week we're here, we're talking about more mass state police scandals. And that's what this is. One is with DA Morrissey, because they refused to go forward and charge Matthew Farwell. And now he's been charged federally. And we see where this is going, and it's just another scandal, another black eye for the Mass State Police. Every day, there's a new scandal. It's ever since Michael Proctor, it's been so many cops involved, and Mass State Police especially, and this Sandra Birchmore is huge. It's a huge example of what they've done over and over again. And you see that with the Quigley thing, it's just another one. It just goes on and on and on.
40: Yeah, and I want to actually go back a little bit, rewind a little bit with Sandra Birchmore, because in regards to this case, there was a lot, and I understand now that the current report is saying that police misidentified the item that she was allegedly hung with. So they thought it was a scarf and it was a duffel bag strap. I don't know how that makes such a big difference in this determination. But regardless of that, Mike, there were other elements of this crime scene that didn't lend itself to a suicide. I believe, and one of them is coming to mind for me that really stuck with me, was there was clothes in the washing machine. Like there was this a real sense of a person who was preparing for a future. We knew that she was very excited about her unborn child, about the prospect of becoming a mom. Nothing about this was really adding up from the beginning. So the fact that it took this long to make this change, I find a little ridiculous.
41: Yeah, absolutely. Friends and family all said that she was looking forward to having that baby. She was so excited. And another one that, you know, I'm glad you pointed out some of the, you know, weird things. That night, she went out to dust off her car from the snow. Nobody who was committing suicide is going to go out into the snow and dust off their car. I mean, that's planning for the future. That's planning for tomorrow or later that night to go out, is when you're dusting off your car. That's not something someone does who's suicidal right before committing suicide. So there was many examples. And the friends and family, they all felt like there was something suspicious with this. And just the video, too, of Matthew Farwell, the surveillance video of him entering there, having a mask on, not looking at the camera. He was definitely conscious of that camera, that surveillance camera of him entering her, you know, residence and leaving.
40: Being the last person to see her alive.
41: Yeah, very suspicious. And, you know, the whole thing with the wife and just everything about it, it's obvious what happened in this situation. We'll see if the feds can put it together. I mean, the big hurdle for the federal government on this case is obviously this medical examiner. Undetermined definitely helps them, but it's still not what you want to see on this type of case. But I think they have enough. We'll see what happens here.
40: Yeah, it's definitely something that we're watching. I also just wanted to mention here that the former Stoughton officer, Farwell, who's being charged with murder, is asking to be released. It says here, and this is from WHDH, and then I can have you kind of expand on this, that his attorneys say he does not pose a flight risk or a danger to the community, but federal prosecutors disagree. What do you make of that? We see this a lot where there's a case and the lawyers are trying to claim, hey, listen, you know, you can let this guy, you can release him for the time being until the court adjourns here because he's not a danger to the community. What do you make of that based off what we know about Farwell?
41: I mean, on the one hand, he has cooperated, so he does have that going for him. But at the same time, he's a former law enforcement. He's got a lot of experience. He could definitely evade. And this is a serious crime. This is federal time. This is something that someone would actually flee the country over because it's that serious. So I don't think he should be bailed out. And, you know, basically the feds are saying they found that he has pornography indicating a sexual interest in teenage girls, too, on his phone. And so they were using that against him. I don't think he's going to be released, but you never know. It shows that they're really trying to fight this, though. That's the big thing. I almost thought that he might make a deal, try to avoid the death penalty. But every indication shows that they're going to try to put up a defense of all of this. We'll see what happens.
40: But Mike, I just want to add in, it's also, they've suffered a few losses for people who, this hasn't really started yet, but they also tried to, I think, move this out of Massachusetts. Am I right on that? And that was another issue where the judge said, I don't think so. So they have suffered their fair share of blows here already.
41: Yeah. And that's the thing. I was surprised they went with that because it's pretty obvious that wasn't going to win. That was such a long shot. Why even bother with that? I mean, we saw what happened with the Boston bomber, Sarnoff. He wanted to move it. They didn't move. If they're not going to move that case out of Boston, the Boston Marathon bomber, they're not moving anybody out of Boston. So the fact that Matthew Farwell thought he could win on that and that they would actually go to those lengths to try to move it to another district is pretty wild. We knew that wasn't going to win. No, I mean, that's the thing. Like, you can tell they're trying everything they can and just throwing everything against the wall to defend this guy.
40: Give me the rundown here of what's happening in this Quigley case right now. I know the Middlesex DA has flagged 142 cases linked to Quigley. And if for people who are just now hearing about this, he was charged in a 2023 crash that killed a former Special Olympian. And as you were just talking about more black eyes for the Mass State Police, this is definitely one of the bigger ones right now. But talk to me about these cases and what we're looking at here.
41: Well, I think what's interesting is what's not happening. I mean, we did get the flag of 140-plus cases that this guy was involved in. And basically, this is a cover-up. This guy did a drunk driving accident, state police, wasn't charged. They knew he was drunk. He crossed the line. He was speeding. He should have been, you know, he should have lost his job. He should have been charged back then. He wasn't. Somebody died. So this is a huge cover-up, and there are names being dropped of people who were involved at the Mass State Police covering this up. And I think the wild thing is that we don't have an investigation of them. Where is the criminal investigation of the people who covered this up? Because there were people at the state police, Jennifer Penton, she's under indictment for Enrique Delgado Garcia because they found a special prosecutor, someone independent, David Meyer, to look into it. I think they need to do the same thing on this because there are a bunch of cops that covered this up. Somebody died, and it's just, this is actually even more scandalous, I feel like, than Proctor. It hasn't caught on like that yet, but it's starting to, and I think it will over time because of how many people were involved in this cover-up, and somebody died. So when that family gets to speak, I think people are going to wake up on this one and pay attention to it. This is scandalous. How many police cover this up? They should go to jail. They should be charged. That's the thing that's not happening. That's what I think is surprising. But there's 140, you mentioned, you know, asked me, 140 people who were charged in cases with this state police detective, and a lot of them might challenge it, especially people who are currently facing charges. So it's going to cost the state a lot of money again, and it's going to cost us taxpayers a lot of money. All of this Mass State Police, you know, just cover-ups and corruption.
40: Yeah, and on the flip side of it, there are probably a lot of people involved in these cases who were guilty and deserved whatever sentence they got. And you feel for those victims of those cases because now those people, whether they're guilty or not, they have a good chance of fighting it because of the behavior from Quigley. And I think about that with Proctor, too. I'm like, you know, if I was the victim or if I was the family of a victim of a case that then got overturned because the detective was a jerk and sloppy and corrupt, I would be like, where's my justice here? Like, it's not our fault that you guys had this detective on who had all these biases and had all these problems. It doesn't mean that the person that was convicted or put away was actually innocent, but that's sometimes how this stuff plays out because it's like the fruit of the poison tree.
41: Totally. And the uncertainty, too, for these families, these, you know, victims, even if it doesn't go anywhere, because I think a lot of the cases, it might not go anywhere, but it might. But just the fact that, like, imagine you saw the conviction and now you're back in court because of this Mass State Police Quigley. So just the uncertainty of it, to put these families through more trauma, more court stuff, more uncertainty, the worrying about it, what if they get released? It just, that's terrible. And that's why people should be concerned about this. And it's about the competency of the Mass State Police and the corruption issue. And I'm going to keep saying it over and over again. I feel like there needs to be a blue ribbon commission to fix these major issues we're seeing over and over again, from Quigley to Proctor to Enrique Delgado Garcia. It's just a series of cover-ups over and over again. Protect your own at the Mass State Police. And it's costing us taxpayers a lot of money. And the lawsuits are going to be even larger. Ted Daniel has been reporting most recently about some of the costs with these lawsuits. And I can't even imagine what the Sandra Birchmore family is going to sue and how much money they might get. So there's just going to be more lawsuits, more costs for the taxpayer because the Mass State Police are a corrupt organization.
40: Yeah, and I have one more question for you, Mike. There's a horrific story out of Wellesley about a mother who killed her two kids, and then she fled to Vermont. And we're finding more out about this story, about what was going on behind the scenes in her life. But I'm curious if you've been following this. It seems, you know, it's not the first time that this kind of story has taken over the news cycle, but it's also very recently we had another story in Massachusetts that also was just devastating for people and that really shocked people. Curious if you've been covering this at all.
41: I haven't been covering it. I've read a little bit about it. It is very sad. Anytime something happens to children like that, especially, you know, somebody, you know, mom, it's just, this stuff does happen a lot. I don't know what the answer there is. You know, there's definitely, I feel like there's some issues and gaps with Massachusetts and the way that we protect children. I don't know if more could have been done on this case, but it's just sad. It's just sad. It's really tragic. You just have to feel for everybody in this.
40: Absolutely. And, you know, praying for that family and those children. I mean, it's just awful. Mike Crawford, thank you so much for coming on. Please tell people where they can follow you and watch all of your interviews and keep up with all these cases.
41: Young Jerks on YouTube and Twitter and Facebook. J-U-R-K-S. Thank you so much, Grace.
40: Thank you, Mike. We'll talk to you next week. All right, everyone, when we come back, the Wall Street Journal has a story that Iran is grasping for a solution to an American blockade that it cannot break. So depending on what news sources you go to, people are saying the blockade's a failure. You know, if you listen to Chris Murphy from Connecticut, they're breaking into this blockade all the time, and he's cheering it on. I think the word he used to describe it was awesome. So if you follow the Chris Murphy Iranian propaganda, you might think the blockade is not working. If you follow CENTCOM and some of the press over here in the United States, you would understand that it's very effective. Now, whether or not it's effective enough to make Iran break and make them come to the table with an actual deal and something that they're willing to stick with, I do not know. But we'll talk about this. And according to the Wall Street Journal, Iran is trying to put out these mine-carrying dolphins. We talked about these dolphins, Taylor, and how we use them a lot to sweep for mines. Well, I guess Iran has their own dolphins. I don't buy this for a minute, but they have their own austere religious dolphins that are trying to plant the mines. So we'll talk about it, and stick with us. We'll be right back.
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13: Is there talks about you potentially wearing a bulletproof vest moving forward, given you have now been shot at?
14: I don't know if I can handle looking 20 pounds heavier. These guys, they look so good. Some of these guys are physical specimens. Some of these guys are trouble. I don't want to be near him.
40: Yeah, that's a relatable moment. I mean, the camera adds 10 pounds. And then you've got the vest on that adds another 20. You're up 30 pounds. And you know the media loves to fat shame Trump. They love to body shame him every chance they get. I find that very relatable that he says. And you know what the other part is, Taylor, is if you're going to wear one and you know that it's adding 20 pounds to you, if it were me, I would just be going around telling everyone, just so you guys know, I've got a vest on. Okay.
15: This is not natural padding.
40: It's like when you're pregnant, you always want to put your hand on your stomach so people know, hey, I'm pregnant, just so you know. That would be the vest. It's like, guys, this, I know what you're thinking.
15: Is that what that move is?
40: That's 100% why people
15: hand on the belly?
40: I think so.
15: Okay.
40: I think it's just for people to say, hey.
15: Just thought it was a comfortable place to rest your hand.
40: Maybe for some people. But Taylor, you know you really couldn't wear the vest. The sequin coat.
15: Yes.
40: That's when you have real problems. You show up with a vest underneath the sequin jacket, and the sequins are going in all different directions.
15: Yeah. You're trying to get those two together is like the button and the slot for the button. That's like trying to broker a peace deal with Iran.
40: Well, thank you for that segue, sir. I really appreciate it. Because Iran is grasping for a solution, according to the Wall Street Journal, against an American blockade it can't break. So it's kind of... There's two things happening. One is Iran is hoping that Trump's going to buckle under the pressure of high gas prices, which isn't a terrible bet because

have been unable to breach the U.S. warships that have chased them all the way to the Indian Ocean. Not if you ask Chris Murphy. If you ask Chris Murphy, they are breaking this blockade all the time, and he thinks it's awesome. In Hormuz, Iran was able to create a crisis of market confidence, but disruption is not control, said the former director responsible for Persian Gulf policy at the Defense Department. With the U.S. blockade, it's facing a reckoning. The risk of a spiraling crisis has split Iran's political system between the moderates and the hardliners. I am condensing this a little bit for brevity's sake, so if you want the full thing, it's in the Wall Street Journal. The moderates believe in holding fire and negotiating a favorable deal with President Trump, who they view as eager to get out of the messy war as soon as possible. They worry Iranians are growing tired of the conflict after an initial nationalist uptick. A growing camp of hardliners believe Iran has to take the military initiative and start a shooting war again to send oil prices soaring higher and increase the pressure on Trump. They argue that the blockade goes beyond the sanctions Iran has faced down in the past. The blockade is increasingly viewed in Tehran not as a substitute for war, but as a different manifestation of it. We'll talk more about this.

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3: We got two severe hypothermics.
4: Body camera footage shows first responders taking a skiff into the Essex River to rescue two brothers and a dog who were stranded in chest-deep water near Coffins Beach because their sailboat had run aground.
3: We need fire! We're in the surf!
5: Joe, we gotta get this guy.
3: Yeah, where do you want to go?
4: One of the men was able to walk, but the other had to be carried all the way up the beach by an Essex police officer. The men were taken to the hospital to be treated for hypothermia. They're both in stable condition. We're also told the dog is in good condition.
2: WBC's Jeremy Russ reporting. Spirit Airlines announces it's closed for good after not being able to agree on a possible federal bailout. And the Celtics play Game 7 against the 76ers at the Garden. I'm Sherry Small.
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7: Party ID margin among African Americans at this point in Trump term number one, Democrats had a 63-point advantage. That has absolutely fallen. Look at where it is now. A double-digit shift away. Democrats, of course, still have the advantage, but it's a 12-point shift to the Republican Party. And I look back through Gallup's records. They sent me their records. And this, in fact, lead that Democrats have is actually smaller than any lead from 2006 to 2021. So Democrats are leading. But again, we're talking about chipping away. Republicans are chipping away at this long-term advantage that Democrats have had among African Americans. We see it in terms of Trump approval rating, and we even see it to a wider degree among the party ID margin, where all of a sudden there are a number of African Americans who are walking away from the Democratic Party and a number of them who are walking into the Republican tent.
8: Yeah. That all sounds like good news to me. I have no issue with that. It's kind of crazy that for a party that's constantly being portrayed by Democrats on the left and by their parrots in the media, that we're the ones stripping black people of their civil rights and pushing black people back to Jim Crow 2.0, and we're racially gerrymandering all of these states by not racially gerrymandering them, that we are the party that seems to be making big gains as of late with black people. I'm a little bit perplexed as to why that is. I think that someone who's getting close to why it is Bonchi, because he put this out today, and it's a nice option for all of these Democrats who keep saying that they want black people to be represented in politics and to have candidates that they choose. He said, have they ever considered voting for Republican black candidates if the racial dynamic is that important to you? There was just a black woman available to vote for in Virginia, and the Karen won, and that would be Abigail Spanberger. She beat Winsome Sears. So what is, if it's all about the race, which for a lot of these Democrats like Sonny Hostin and Joy Behar, it is. It's all about race. You have options. They're just not aligned with your politics. And if that's the only reason why you think certain candidates should get an advantage, or certain, if it's all based off race, then you might be the problem. Because you have options. There are black people. There's a lot of black people in Congress who are Republicans. In fact, let me play this cut from Wesley Hunt. He was asked about this black exodus from Congress, because there's a lot of black people in Congress right now on the Republican side who are either seeking higher office, think Byron Donalds, or they're retiring. And so he was asked about this, and he gave such a perfect response. Can I have cut six, please, Taylor?
9: There's been a lot of talk how there won't be any black Republican members in the new term.
10: Yeah.
9: And, yeah. What do you make of that?
10: Nothing. I don't understand how that's relevant.
9: But is it a problem with, like, recruitment? Or,
10: I don't think it's a problem with anything. I'm not here because I'm black. I am here because I'm qualified representative for Congressional District 38, and the American people choose who they want to choose. Yeah. And the one thing I don't want to get into is this game of race bait all day, every day. If there's four, if there's 10, if there's none, what we are talking about is who is the best person that is best qualified to fill a seat regardless of the way that they look. And I tell people this all the time till I'm blue in the face. I represent a white majority district that President Trump would have won by over 20 points, and I won by 25 points the last time I ran. I'm being judged not by the color of my skin, but by the content of my character. I don't care how many black people are here. I want the most qualified people that are here.
9: And
10: thank you.
9: Oh, got it. Thank you, Harrison.
8: Yeah, it's not that hard. It's not that complicated. This is just letting people have representation, letting people have, making everyone's voice and vote count, and not doing anything primarily based on the color of someone's skin. It really is. It's the content of one's character. It's the Martin Luther King speech. We got to get back to basics here, because this didn't used to be such a revolutionary way of thinking. And in fact, what that was reminding me of was just a few months ago or weeks ago, when Victor Glover was asked, Taylor, that Artemis II astronaut was asked about how does it feel to be the first, and he didn't say it in as politically charged as Wesley Hunt did, but he had a version of that too, which is like, can it just be that I'm going? Does it always have to be like we're ticking these? And this is me paraphrasing. This is how I interpreted it, that everything's about ticking off these boxes, or, you know, it can't just be about the person achieving something, which I think is really detrimental to all the things Democrats claim to care so much about, including equality. We'll go back to this in a little bit, but I wanted to come back to the story having to do with Iran, because this is in the Wall Street Journal, and I haven't gotten to the Dolphins yet. We're talking about Iran. They're hitting a little bit of a panic here with this blockade, which is good news for us. Trump's not liking the deals they're coming at him with. He's not happy with them. And it also says here, Iranian officials said Tehran could use previously unused weapons to attack U.S. warships, from submarines to mine-carrying dolphins. Now, I just have a hard time believing that you have mine-carrying dolphins on the bench and you're not calling them up right away. That seems like something that, to have that as an unused weapon, seems kind of silly to me. Things aren't going great for Iran right now. I know that they have a statement from the Ayatollah. Supposedly it's from him. I don't know. I guess you could just say that about whatever, but I think he's still in a coma. But they say they have this statement from him, and he's big mad. He issued a new threat saying that foreigners who commit evil belong in the depths of the water, and everyone's very afraid of this man who we're still not convinced is even alive.
11: We actually have audio of the Ayatollah that just came in, yes.
8: Thank you, sir. Yeah, but don't you think, Taylor, like, if you have, and I'm not a mullah, I'm not in charge of an Iranian regime. I think anyone who listens to this show, they probably know that by now. But if I've got the dolphins, that's kind of like my first line of defense. We're sending those dolphins out right away. We're not waiting until week what of the blockade when we're on the brink of collapse to say, release the dolphins.
11: Wait, I thought we took out their navy, but they're coming out with dolphins. I would assume they're part of the navy. Maybe May is graduation season for Mine Dolphin Academy, and this is why they're being released finally. They've graduated.
8: Perhaps. And you're right about that. Like, I think we've taken out 90% of their conventional navy, so now we're going to
11: I don't know how conventional dolphin usage is in Iran.
8: Yeah, so this is their unconventional. They're like, hey, we got to mix it up. The dolphin part of the story, whether it's U.S. using, because I think we have the dolphins that sweep for mines, and they have the dolphins that lay the mines down. I don't know if these dolphins ever meet each other and kind of have to have a tete-a-tete, you know, have a little conversation about, and I don't know if they can recognize. I know I sound like I'm being sarcastic here, and I'm trying to be cute, but can they recognize, like, hey, that's not, that dolphin's undoing what I just did? Or that dolphin, hey, put that down? I don't know. They're very
11: rival
8: smart
11: dolphins.
8: Animals. They're very smart, porpoises, right? Is that what they are? Porpoises?
11: Mammals. Yeah, I guess. I don't know. I'm not a biologist.
8: On porpoise. And, yeah, I don't know. But it brings me to a topic that it allows me to talk about something that's always been on my mind, which is dolphins scare me, bro. Dolphins, I was telling Taylor earlier, whales. Not in the sense that I'm not walking around worried about them, but when I see those videos.
11: You don't expect to see a dolphin coming around the corner?
8: Yeah, it doesn't, like, haunt me, you know? It's not something that, oh, I'm thinking about all the time, but every once in a while, when I see a video of, like, a kayaker, and it's, like, an amazing moment where a kayaker almost gets flipped over by a whale, I just got chills just saying that. That was a fake headline I just made up, and I just got chills. Because those videos scare me so much. I can't think of anything. Besides being the belly of the beast, I can't think of a scarier place to be.
11: I'm labeling this an irrational fear, because I've not seen you, nor have I even heard of a story of you being in a kayak or a non-motorized water transportation vehicle at any time in your life. And I feel that if you had been in one, there would have been a story to tell.
8: I don't really like to kayak, Taylor, and I'm going to tell you why. It's the same reason I don't like sailing. And that is because you get a certain amount of wetness on your legs, but you're not fully dunked. Like, I either like to be in the water submerged, or I like to be dry. I do not like that weird no man's land. And I used to take sailing lessons when I was a kid. And I was always like, you were just damp enough to feel uncomfortable, but you couldn't jump in the water unless your sailboat turtled, which I was always aiming for. I was always kind of rocking the boat to see if we could tip it over. But I don't like that. And when you're in a kayak, it's like your legs get itchy. The salt water's on your legs, but you're not in the water. No, not for me. And then the whale shows up? Then it's really no fun. I find that so crazy. And remember there was a story a couple years ago about a guy who got swallowed by a whale? I think it was in New Bedford. And then it turned out it was not real. But people bought it for a while. It was like on the local news, Taylor. He said he got swallowed by a whale, and then he got blown out the blowhole.
11: No, he didn't.
8: Yes, yes. No, he didn't. And I was like, this is my greatest fear come to life.
11: I don't know how anybody could have believed that.
8: People did. People, because I think deep down everyone has that fear. Like, they're so big. They're the size of how many school buses, and we're just hanging out there. And I'm not that afraid of the ocean either, but if I ever came across a whale, I don't go on whale watches. I don't like it. I don't like dolphins. I think people get way too comfortable around dolphins. You got to keep your guard up, whether they're laying mines or not, whether they're sweeping mines or not. You could just be at a resort and they have dolphins, whatever, pushing you around in the pool. Still, keep your wits about you. Don't trust these. Don't trust these little porpoises as far as you can throw them. Another big story this week that I do want to hit back on here now that we've covered the Iranian dolphins, the austere religious mind-laying Iranian dolphins, is Graham Platner. So Graham Platner, Janet Mills dropped out yesterday, cleared the way for Graham Platner. And it's kind of a funny thing because there's this new leaf that's being turned in the Democrat Party where they're saying, like, hey, you know, he made mistakes and that's okay. He said things he didn't believe. He made comments about women and rape victims, and he has a Nazi tattoo that's now turned into this weird Beowulf dragon kind of Nazi tattoo. And he's changed. He's a changed person. And the crazy part about that is, Taylor, is that, like, I believe that. I believe people can change. I really do. I don't hold people's old social media posts against them. I don't even hold your old tattoo against you. But then I hear from him, and I see a video today, and he's out there calling Trump a fascist, or he's calling this administration a fascist. And it's so wild to me that the people who should be, and I always say this, the people who should be the ones, the last person you'd think who should be throwing stones, they're always the first ones. Like, you are living in a glass house covered in Nazi tattoos, and you are picking up those stones and you're chucking them as hard as you can at the glass ceiling. Give it a beat. This would be like Nancy Pelosi lecturing me on insider trading while she's eating her Jenny's ice cream. You know, I don't need to hear from you on this topic. You would think that the guy who's trying to convince people, hey, I deserve a second chance, don't believe what you see when I lift up my shirt, don't believe what you read, that he wouldn't be the guy who's throwing out these labels against other people, and yet he is. So then any chance, anything in my mind that's saying, maybe he has changed, maybe he has evolved, maybe he does believe this stuff, maybe there is a level of, you know, sympathy or compassion you can have, it just disappears. Because I'm like, you're doing to other people what could so easily be done to you and is being done to you. You know what it reminds me? It reminds me of when someone gets canceled and they look at this mob of angry psychos right in the face and they get canceled for something. And then when someone else starts to get canceled, they jump on the pile on. And I'm like, you're the person who should be saying, hey, I've been called a Nazi. I'm not going to call anybody else a Nazi, okay? I've been on the other side of this. I have that perspective. I've seen this with my own eyes. Nope. Nope. They don't do that. They're just like, pass me a pitchfork. Hold on. Let me put my shirt on so no one sees my Nazi tattoo. Pass me a pitchfork. I want to go after these guys too. It's like, what good is it? What good are all these experiences if you can't even use it and kind of pay it forward and help the next person who's being unfairly accused, which he claims he's being accused unfairly of being having all these viewpoints. And you just do the same thing within an hour to someone you disagree with. It's really not good behavior from the Oyster Man.
11: I just wish that somebody would offer him the job of doing the voiceover work for Smokey the Bear instead of running for Senate.
8: Oh, is that what he sounds like? I just keep seeing him. I'm not really listening.
12: This is Graham Pladner. I used to be an oyster farmer, and now I prevent forest fires.
8: Yeah, he's got that... He's got the Fetterman thing going on, too. Very casual wear. You know, he's got the casual
12: outfits. I'm just a regular guy like you.
8: What if he ends up being like a Fetterman, Taylor?
12: Private school that cost my wealthy parents hundreds of thousands of dollars.
8: In
12: vacationed in Europe as a child frequently.
8: We paid French for everything fluently. In oysters.
12: We paid for the trip with the pearls that we used to shuck out of those oysters.
8: And the oysters The oysters were found by the dolphins. The mine-laying dolphins picked the oysters. I'm just trying to bring it all.
12: I look at each voter as one of those precious pearls.
8: Ooh, I don't mind that. I think you're actually on something. Graham, I hope you're listening. But you know what's funny about Taylor is that Jon Favreau, he's the Obama's former speechwriter. He's like one of the podcast Obama bros. He put out this statement. He goes, Graham Pladner isn't just our best and only chance to beat Susan Collins. He's a good, decent man who's struggled and grown and is always trying to do better. I hope everyone with reservations takes a little time to get to know the real-life version of him, not what the algorithm throws in our faces. The funny thing about this guy Favreau is he, to me, is the perfect example of the current Democrat Party, where it doesn't matter how many times someone proves who they are or tells you who they are, he's always sitting across from them in a podcast room being like, why don't you explain to people why what they are seeing with their own eyes doesn't actually exist? He sat across from Hassan Piker, okay, who is currently campaigning for Chris Rabb in Pennsylvania. And take a listen to this. Hassan Piker, this was him trying to convince Piker to back away from his previous statements so that Jon Favreau could say that people like me who were reporting on it are just feeding the masses with the algorithm and the red meat. And Hassan Piker wouldn't do it. Can I have cut?
13: So my question is, when you say Hamas is 1,000 times better, do you actually mean that? Or is that a rhetorical move or like a solidarity signal? Like what?
14: I mean, it's all of the above. I do mean it. I think it's a rhetorical move because it frustrates a lot of people. I've also said I'm a harm reduction voter. I'm a lesser evil voter, and therefore I would vote for Hamas over Israel every single time.
8: Yeah. This is the Dems in a nutshell. So can you please lie to people and tell them you don't believe everything you keep saying you believe so that we can argue that you're being taken out of context and we can lie about you as a candidate or we can lie about you as a podcaster and so we can keep pushing our message. And then when you get into office or when someone you like gets into office, they can do exactly what you've been saying you want to do this entire time because we convince people you wouldn't actually do it. And now they're doing it with Graham Pladner. This is all they do. And they did it with Mahmoud Khalil. They brought him on TV and they're like, you know, you said all these things. Do you want a chance to disavow it so people can see that Trump's just being mean to you? And he's like, hell no, I'm not disavowing that. They want them to lie to the voters so they can get in and have these radical transformations of the country. And I know Hassan's not running for anything, but he's campaigning for people in Pennsylvania. And then they want to say, like, oh, who would have thought that this is what... Well, they keep telling... It's not the algorithm. It's the candidates themselves. It's the people themselves who are saying, this is who I am. So we are choosing to believe them and take them at face value. I got to tell you guys about Perfect Smiles because I have been having the best experience with them. My teeth have never been straighter. They've never looked better, if I do say so myself. Getting a lot of compliments round the clock from people. And I'm really happy about it because it was something I've been thinking about for so long. And I finally took that first step by just asking Dr. Tam. I said, hey, I know you do Invisalign here. Do you think it's something that could work for me? And he walked me through the process. He has the state-of-the-art technology. He's so good at it. He loves what he does. And that goes for everyone in the Perfect Smiles office, whether it's Dr. Tam, Lori, Melissa at the front desk. 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They're the best at what they do. 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
8: I lied. 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Well, obviously. Hell yeah. Our dolphins are patriotic. They're heroes. Howie Carr is coming up next. He's got a great Friday show planned for you guys. Thank you for tuning in. Have a wonderful weekend. Happy May Day. Trump flew over the protesters. Good luck to everybody skipping work. I'll see you Monday.
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30: Spirit Airlines is officially shutting down after 34 years of operation. The discount airliner announced early today it's canceling all flights and going out of business after failing to reach a deal for a government bailout plan.
31: I got a text message that states the flight is canceled.
30: The shutdown will affect 17,000 employees. The collapse of the airline is reportedly due to a doubling in jet fuel prices during the Iran war. Spirit said in a statement that passengers who book flights with credit or debit cards will automatically get refunds. American Airlines and Delta are among the major carriers offering reduced fares and other support for Spirit customers impacted by this sudden closure. The Justice Department has released a new video of the attempted attack at the White House Correspondents' Dinner. U.S. Attorney for the District of Columbia, Jeanine Pirro, said Friday the video shows the suspect, Cole Allen, shooting a Secret Service officer and claimed there's no evidence the officer was hit by friendly fire.
32: This defendant was calculated. He was premeditated. He had every intention of killing the president.
30: Pirro said the new video shows Allen casing the Hilton Hotel the day before the attempted attack. Allen is facing federal charges, including attempting to assassinate the president. The Kentucky Derby is today. Post time at Churchill Downs in Louisville is 6:57 p.m. Eastern. This year's favorite horse is Renegade with a 5-1 odds. Paul Miles is at Churchill Downs.
33: Renegade is the morning line favorite in the 152nd Kentucky Derby. But Churchill Downs odds maker Nick Tomorrow says,
34: I think
0: think there really legitimately are 5 or 6 win candidates. And when you get to that level, you're really just trying to figure out where to price them and how to accurately grab it.
33: Other betting favorites include Commandment, Further Ado, and So Happy. Post time for the Derby is around 7 o'clock Eastern time tonight.
30: The weather should be mostly cloudy but dry with highs in the 50s. The race will air live on NBC. I'm Lisa Carton.
1: 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The sudden closure overnight of Spirit Airlines has left travelers at Logan shocked, confused, and frustrated. WBZ's Kyle Bray.
3: The Spirit Airlines bag drop area at Logan Airport is a ghost town. There's not a soul to be found and only a message on kiosks telling travelers that Spirit Airlines has ceased global operations, all flights have been canceled, and customer service is no longer available.
1: The latest state data shows Massachusetts added 6,800 jobs during the month of March, recouping some losses from February. Data also shows the state's unemployment rate in March was 4.7%, down slightly from February. That's according to the Executive Office of Labor and Workforce Development. Shock on the campus of Northeastern University. A level 2 sex offender is under arrest, accused of hiding in a women's bathroom. I'm Suzanne Sawsville.
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8: It's time for Breaking Bread with Joe Piantedosi, where good conversation is always made fresh. And now, here's Joe.
11: Hello, everyone. Welcome to Breaking Bread. I'm Joe Piantedosi, joined with Scott Whitley.
12: Hey, Joe. We had a great opportunity last week. Everybody's hearing it this weekend. But last weekend, we were broadcasting live from the Thomas Menino Convention Center in Boston.
11: Yeah, formerly the BCEC, and we were there once again after several years. We did your show live. I got to co-host with you. A lot of fun. Brought in some great guests, great speakers, and we had some overflow. So we're going to wrap up with some of those people today, some of the overflow guests that we didn't have time for during the live show. So
12: yeah.
11: Makes it fun.
12: I know we're going to do a little bit later on a little bit of vodka tasting on the show,
11: yeah,
12: right?
11: Yeah, from Corvus Vodka Company. So, so it was a lot of fun to be there once again, and the excitement for being on the show floor was really good.
12: Yeah, and it was great because they moved the show a little bit later this year. Yep. Normally, it's always in that challenging potential of snow.
11: We've had snowstorms.
12: And here was the final weekend of April,
11: yep.
12: You know, which was nice. So the weather's a little bit warmer. People weren't walking around saying, what am I going to do with my winter coat?
11: You know what's funny? It's this time of year you would thought it would be a lot warmer. And it actually was good for attendance because it wasn't that warm. If it was too nice, people would rather be at the beach or outside doing yard work or doing outside events. So it brought them out to do the show because it was a little too chilly to be outside frolicking in the outdoors. So.
12: But it was a fun time that we had. You know, we broadcasted live on my radio show last Sunday, and we'll play back a couple of highlights that you had. We recorded some interviews afterwards, including a great steakhouse.
11: Yep.
12: You're going to hear a little bit later on today's program.
11: Post-1917, we got someone from Burton's, Denise Rivera, and Corvus Vodka people. So anyway, should be good. But to lead off the show, we have the head of the Boston Policeman Patrol Association, Larry Calderon. And he's been front and center of the news, especially of late. And, you know, they do a lot to protect our fine city.
12: They sure do. All right.
11: And kudos to him. So.
12: All right. Well, I'll get out of the way. As I say, it's not time for Breaking Bread with Joe Piantedosi.
11: And my first guest on this first weekend of May is the president of the Boston Patrolmen's Police Association, and is Larry Calderon. Larry, welcome to Breaking Bread. Great to have you on today. How are you?
13: Doing very well, Joe. I appreciate the opportunity to come on the show. Thanks for having me.
11: Well, I'm grateful to have you on, and I want to know how you got into law enforcement. What started you when you were a young little boy, Larry? Did you know you wanted to be like so many young kids do want to be a policeman? Tell me when you decided to become a police officer.
13: So it was way back when I got out of high school. If I start giving you dates, I give myself away.
11: Where'd you grow up?
13: I grew up in Jamaica Plain.
11: Okay.
13: Went to Catholic school my entire life, graduate of Catholic Memorial High School in West Roxbury. And when I left high school, I entered into college at the University of Lowell. And at the time, I was in for early childhood education. And my goal has always been helping others, whether it's teaching in the field or helping people that have a difficult time standing up for themselves. I've always had this calling, if you will, to be of assistance to somebody who needs it. And it all started in high school, really, when I was an assistant algebra tutor, I guess I would call myself. I loved mathematics. I liked algebra 1 and 2. And I had a gift for helping other students that were struggling in that area to better understand algebra and how mathematics actually works. And that's the reasoning for going to college in early childhood. But I continued to have this desire or this inspiration to do something bigger. And one day I was talking to a friend and a mentor, and he said, you know, the police department's a great role. Sounds like you'd be a great police officer. And before you knew it, I started taking tests and got myself hired and been with the city for the last 3 decades as a police officer.
11: Oh, wow. Well, the Patrolman Association, and how long have you been involved? Well, you're now president, but how long have you been involved in the Patrolman Association?
13: I've been in the Patrolman's Association as a member for a little over 30 years now.
11: Oh, the whole time. Wow.
13: Yeah. When you first come out, after you get off your probationary period, you join the organization, the union, and you're a member until you break your ranks or until you retire from the department. You can always choose to leave voluntarily, but why would you? With such a great organization, why would you ever leave? So I've been a member of the House of Representatives for the better half of a little more than 24 years. I've worked in several different locations and always found myself becoming a representative of the union, once again standing up for others on my shift or in my unit. And I became president about 6 years ago. I was the legislative director up on Beacon Hill, working on legislation for a few years before that. And we've had a pretty good run over the last half a dozen years. After COVID and after the George Floyd incident and the riots, after things seemed to calm down, we're somewhat back to normal here in the city of Boston, one of the safest cities in the country.
11: Well, that's what I keep on hearing. So that's good to hear if that is the case. And it's from your mouth, so it sounds like it is. Some people have commented that, that it's not true, that the streets aren't as safe. But for you to say that, it's great to know that we are a safe city. And
13: well, I'm sure there's somebody that always wants to have that debate, but we can do that. I think it's good to have open discussions, honest, transparent discussions about what is good and bad in the city. I mean, yeah, I'm not going to sit here and tell you that everything's hunky-dory. It's great. There's always ways that we can get better. Just like when I've done previous interviews on other channels or other podcasts, policing is tremendously better today than it was 3 decades ago. But there's always room for improvement. And that's the same in the city of Boston, as well as we're doing right now with the limited amount with the limited number of murders and violent crimes compared to the early 90s, we are one of the safest cities. Now, if people want to talk about some of the issues that have gone on down at Downtown Crossing and the older section of the city of Boston that used to be the shop in Mecca, sure, we have problems, but nothing like we used to see in the 90s.
11: Yeah, well, that's good to hear. You know what bothers me, Larry, though? We'll be frank with you. You know, I grew up in an era where, more or less around the same age. I think I'm a little older, but, you respect police officers. There's a level of fear, but it's a good fear. You see an officer, you want to be your best. I mean, I remember driving my grandfather years ago, and if he saw, no matter where we were, if he saw a police car, all of a sudden he'd slow down. Sometimes to the point where he'd drive too slow, but he just... You see a police officer, you're respectful, you listen to a police officer, you follow their commands, and it's an admirable job, an admirable position. And I just don't like today where police officers aren't respected like they should be. And that bothers me. And when I see that and people talk about defunding the police, I mean, my God, where would we be in society if we didn't have police protection? And that bothers me. And even the amount of people, from what I hear, are leaving the police force or not entering the police force. I mean, those things bother me. Those concern me. And as safe as Boston can be, you hear these things and it just kind of makes me a little apprehensive about future.
13: Well, I don't blame you. And you hit a bunch of topics there that I can weigh in on. First and foremost, it comes down to respect. One of the things that we're lacking around the country is just decency, common decency and respect for all human beings. But when you turn to the profession of policing, when you and I were younger, and hopefully many of you listeners, we were always taught that if you were lost, if you were in trouble, go find the nearest police officer and they'll help you.
11: Yep.
13: For some reason, over the last 3 decades, we've gotten away from that. We're now at the point where in some of the schools, they're teaching kids that police officers are bad, that police officers are criminals. Now, I'm not saying that we're all saints, but less than 1% of police officers in Massachusetts have been in trouble. And that is a great statistic. And instead of telling people that police officers are bad, instead of the newspapers running an article on the front page about a police officer that got in trouble over the weekend, maybe we should be running ads similar to one from Wendy Murphy of the Herald a few weeks back, where she talked about all the great police officers out there and the great work that they do on a daily basis, and how it's extremely far and few between that break the oath of office and get in trouble. Maybe if we started talking about the positive things that police officers have done and continue to do today, the fact that they're more professional than they were three decades ago, better educated than they were three decades ago, more well-trained than they were three decades ago, maybe the general opinion of the public would come back. It boils down to family values, good ethics and morals, being taught at home and being backed up in school. I mean, defund the police, you mentioned that. That might be one of the dumbest ideas I've ever heard.
11: Totally.
13: No one wants to live in a lawless society. And it's been proven since the beginning of time that you need law enforcement.
11: True.
13: Without it, it's just chaos and anarchy. So defunding the policeman is one of the silliest things that's been proven across the country to be a failure. That's why you don't really hear it too much today.
11: Yeah, you know, it's interesting. A good friend of mine in the past was an officer. He was actually the police chief of Malden, where our company is, Piantino's Big Companies in Malden. Dick O'Coyne, if you heard the name, or man, Richard O'Coyne, great, great guy. And I used to do a radio show back, a TV show, actually, a cable show in Malden. I had him on as a guest, but he always told me this story. He used to be a patrolman when he first started in his career as a police officer. And he said that the two types of mothers would come up to him. One mother would say, you know, little Billy, if you don't behave, this policeman here is going to arrest you. He's going to put you in handcuffs, take you to jail. Another mother would pull him aside and say, little Billy, this is a police officer. If you're ever in trouble, you look for someone that's dressed like this man in a uniform like this with a badge, and you go to him, whether you're lost, whether you're hurt, whether you're in trouble, whether you're scared. And he said he, as a young police officer, this had to be maybe 50 years ago, he was young, a police officer at that point, he said that he would commend the mother that said, you know, seek out a police officer and not scare the child into thinking that this guy's going to arrest you and put you in jail if you misbehave. And he said that as a patrolman on foot, he heard mothers say that all the time, and he would correct the mothers that said, you know, the opposite. So that was always in the back of my head. You brought it out to me and made me think of that story. But anyway.
13: Yeah, you hit the nail on the head. That's what I just said myself. It's about the way we teach our children today to respect, honor, and find a police officer if you're in trouble. They're the ones that are going to provide you with that umbrella of protection.
11: Right.
13: And it's not always about violence. It's about crossing the elderly person across the street.
11: Right.
13: It's about helping somebody that's a child that's lost getting
11: lost
13: off the school bus.
11: Exactly.
13: It's the common sense family values of the protector that's out there on the street. It's not just about helping somebody in their most vulnerable state. So policing is a tremendous career. We have an extremely difficult time attracting good, law-abiding citizens as candidates. And I got to tell you, even with all the negativity that policing has experienced over the last several years, it is still one of the best professions in the world.
11: Larry, hold that thought. We're going to take a short break. You listen to Breaking Bread. I'm Joe Piantedosi, chatting with Larry Caldrone, the president of the Boston Police Association. And we'll be right back. And still to come on Breaking Bread with Joe Piantedosi, Joe will sit down with Ty Law's cousin and talk about Corvus Vodka. Why? Well, that's Ty Law's Vodka. That's all still to come on this edition of Breaking Bread with Joe Piantedosi. And remember, you can always follow along with Joe and all the action here with Breaking Bread on his Facebook page, Breaking Bread with Joe Piantedosi.
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12: And we are back. You listen to Breaking Bread. I'm Joe Piantedosi. You remember to follow me on Facebook, Breaking Bread with Joe Piantedosi. And now on this first weekend of May, I'm back with Mr. Larry Calderon, the president of the Boston Patrolman Association. Larry, just wanted to touch upon a case. I don't want to get into it too much, but Officer Nick O'Malley ran into a little bit of a problem. And again, I think it's respect. I mean, he pulled over somebody. He tried to get someone to stop, someone who carjacked a vehicle from a mother. And, I don't think he used excessive force, but I know there's a case we don't want to get too deeply involved in the discussion about it. But tell us a little bit about Officer Nick O'Malley, who seems like an upstanding police officer as far as I'm concerned.
19: Yeah, he's a great young police officer in the city of Boston and has an unblemished record. We had a violent carjacking that took place where a mother was physically assaulted and punched in the face and had her car stolen, picking up her daughter from work on a school night. So a horrible story. And let me just say that any loss of life is always a tragedy. But in this instance, we think the DA rushed a judgment and you know, we had a violent carjacking, we had a police officer issuing verbal commands, and now we have a police officer under arrest within 7 days. It's unheard of, but I'd like to be careful and not talk too much about it because, you know, the case is moving forward.
16: Well, we wish him and your association the best on this. But I want to just ask you, so you've been president now, you said, for 6 years with the association?
19: That's correct. Yep, just embarked on my sixth year, second term, and it's been quite a ride here. I'm very thankful and very honored. I feel privileged to represent the roughly 1,600 men and women out there in uniform that answer the calls for service every day. Very proud of them.
16: Let me ask you a question. What advice do you have for those looking to get into law enforcement? Because I think we need some more police officers in the Boston area and beyond, not just the Boston area. But what advice would you have for someone interested in perhaps pursuing a career in law enforcement?
19: Well, hear this directly out of my mouth after 31 years. It is one of the best professions in the world. If you want to help people, if you want to help someone have a better day, if you want to be there for them at their most trying moments, this is the job for you. You can make the job whatever you want it to be. You want to work with people on a daily basis. You want to fight crime. You want to work with the general public and in a community service role. You want to be in the schools. There's so many different avenues and directions in policing.

0: now and then we have some guest on the show to talk about policing or issues, like we had former Commissioner Bill Bratton on, current Commissioner Michael Cox. We've had ex-Governor Mike Dukakis. We've had people on talking about policing, talking about crime, and talking, in some instances, how policing is better, and talking about collective bargaining and the changes that we've made here since I've been president, and just a great show. So we're hopeful that people have a better understanding of what we do here on a daily basis, and we hope we'll get more listeners.
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1: Okay, that's so good to hear. And Larry, is there a website or something that someone, if they might be interested in becoming involved in law enforcement, that people could reach out to? Is there a way they could reach out to you or the association?
0: Well, if anybody is interested in becoming a police officer in the city of Boston, they can go to the Boston Police Department. .org. They can go to cityofboston.gov/policing, and they could even just Google how to become a Boston police officer, and it brings you straight to the civil service website, tells you when the next exam is. And don't be scared when you hear exam. It is a pretty common sense intellect examination. You go in there and it's about how to better serve the general public. I don't know too many people that failed the exam, so don't let that intimidate you or impede your thought of whether or not you could be a police officer. But very simple. With the age of the internet and technology, all you have to do is Google how to become a Boston police officer.
1: Love it. Well, Larry, thank you for your service. Thank you for your time today for coming on Breaking Bread. And Larry Calderon, president of the Boston Police Patrolman Association, really appreciate you being on Breaking Bread. So you take care. We'll keep in touch and have you back on sometime again real soon.
0: Appreciate it, Joe. Stay safe, all. Thank you.
1: Thank you. You're listening to Breaking Bread. I'm Joe Piantedosi. You will be right back after this short break.
2: Salzville with a quick check of the stories trending right now on WBZ News Radio 1030. A 17-year-old from Lawrence is arrested after allegedly shooting a 16-year-old in Methuen last night. Police say the two teens got into an argument in the Wendy's restaurant at the Loop Shopping Center at around 7:30 p.m. The sudden closure overnight of Spirit Airlines has left travelers at Logan shocked, confused, and frustrated. WBZ's Kyle Bray.
3: The Spirit Airlines bag drop area at Logan Airport is a ghost town. 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
2: The pilot of a small plane is hospitalized after crashing into the Quabbin Reservoir. Officials in New Salem responded at around 7:40 last night after a witness reported a plane going into the water with a person calling for help. I'm Suzanne Salzville.
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5: It's time for Breaking Bread with Joe Piantedosi, where good conversation is always made fresh. And now, here's Joe.
6: And my next guest on this weekend is a very acclaimed chef here in the Boston area. He has two great restaurants currently, soon to be more. I know he's expanding. He's been a frequent guest of my show, post 1917, the owner, Jason Caron. Jason, great to have you back on.
7: Guys, how are
6: on
7: you?
6: Breaking Bread. And I'm here with Scott. We're at the food show.
7: Yeah.
6: And we pre-taped this now the week before. This is the Sunday, and it's airing the following weekend.
7: Love it.
6: Great having you here. And you're such a presence here in the Commonwealth, and you're such a great chef.
7: That.
6: Love your restaurants. They're both doing really well.
7: We're trying.
6: You started in Reading first?
7: Yeah, 2 years we just celebrated last week.
6: Wow, congratulations. And Lexington's been about a year?
7: Be a year in July.
6: Okay, coming up.
7: And, yeah, we're very blessed to have what we have and the teams we have.
6: The food is outstanding.
7: Thank you. My chef's around here somewhere, I think. There he is.
6: Right behind you.
7: He's working hard.
6: Now, is he in both locations?
7: He's in both.
6: Okay, wow. I know you do both. You open at one and you close the other, basically,
7: yeah,
6: every night.
7: Yeah, we try. We try to go, but he goes the opposite one that I go to.
6: Okay.
7: I don't know. Maybe it's something to do with me. I don't know.
6: And your wife is a presence, too. I mean, she has the gym, but she's still...
7: She works so hard. She goes in. She loves walking around, talking to people, running food. She's amazing. And the Lexington... people love her. They absolutely love her.
6: Oh, that's so nice. So you just opened up function rooms in both facilities. Tell us about both.
7: Lexington, we have one in downstairs. So you think you're walking into a basement, and then you walk down, you see this beautiful, elaborate space. It's very comforting. It could be a speakeasy, a function, pharmaceutical dinner. It nails all of it. She did the design on both of them out of this world.
6: Yes, the one in Lexington has a bar.
7: And the bar, yeah.
6: Which is exactly. Great for functions.
7: Great for functions. You can have you could do a little draft party, just a guy's night. We have TVs. If you're like, hey, you know what, Jan, I want to watch the Bruins hockey game, put the TVs on, bunch of dudes, let's go and have some fun.
6: Private meetings, too, for
7: private meetings. Corporate We're meetings. Having some finally some pharmaceutical dinners down there, which is
6: nice.
7: Great space. It's private, or if you need really private, you could go down there and not be bothered.
6: I know
7: by
6: you recently held a chamber event there
7: yes.
6: as well.
7: Yeah, we did
6: multi-chamber,
7: both locations. We just had one when your son came in, saw me in Reading.
6: Yeah, he's on the board of the Malden Chamber
7: yes,
6: of Commerce.
7: He's the boss. He's going to be running things soon. I love it. But we had we just opened up two new rooms in Reading, which are phenomenal. Again, you should see the floor.
6: Really?
7: No, but I can't talk enough about A-plus epoxy in Danvers. Vlad killed it. This floor is unbelievable.
6: What's the capacity in all
7: so
6: three rooms in total, right?
7: Three rooms total. Lexington go up to 55 to 60, but it's perfect for anything from 10, 15 up. And then we have two rooms in Reading. One is a closed door up to 25 to 30, has a TV in it so you can do all your presentations. Nice. And the other one can go up to 60 for overflow dining or showers. We're doing a derby event coming up. We have a wine dinner coming up on the 20th of May.
8: Wow.
7: We're doing a sticks and steaks, cigars and steaks out in our farm, which is in Reading, Perkins Farm, which is
8: nice.
7: So we are busy.
6: And talk about overflow dining. My wife and I, for Valentine's Day, went to your Lexington location, and we sat downstairs. It just recently opened.
7: Yeah.
6: And it was
7: and
6: great.
7: It felt normal.
6: Oh, it did. You didn't feel like you were in a basement or anything separate than the restaurant.
7: Perfect.
6: Which was a great vibe. And the food is, I know Jared loves your chicken palm. I love your steak dinners. Every steak is so good. The sauces that you offer.
7: We make everything in-house. This man gets them both going. He does a great job. Every day we're making it fresh. It's great.
6: Just outstanding.
7: It separates. It really does separate you from other places.
6: Yep. No question. And your desserts too. And
7: everything's made in house.
6: Yep.
7: It's impressive.
6: And the bar. I mean, the vibe too. It's just what I like about your restaurants is they're intimate. They're not overwhelming. But you've got separate areas. You can sit at the bar. Oh, you can sit in the dining area,
7: yep.
6: And you're in the
7: two
6: same
7: different
6: area.
7: Worlds.
6: Exactly. Yep. I feel.
7: And the vibe in both are just unbelievable. It really makes you feel great.
6: What Reading has, which Lexington doesn't have, and is going to be opening soon, is the patio.
7: Please, let's get some sun.
6: Yeah, I know. We need some warm weather.
7: We're going to power wash that. Actually, we were talking about that on the way here tomorrow and get it ready. So as soon as the warm weather is nice, we're open.
6: Excellent. So, give us the address, both locations.
7: So Reading is 136 Haven Street in the old post office. And we're right in downtown, 27 Waltham Street in Lexington.
6: Okay. And website?
7: Website, post1917.com.
6: And is there a third one opening? I'm hearing a little rumble.
7: Rumor has it. Somerville's coming down the pike. So
6: really?
7: We're starting the processes with that.
6: When can we be expecting
7: We're targeting by the end of the year.
6: Okay.
7: But, you know, life happens.
6: All right. And what are you seeing at the show here? Now you're at the show.
7: I love seeing everybody, saying hi, thanking them for their service. And seeing if anything catches our eye.
6: Anything catch your eye so far? No, it's early on.
7: I had this delicious beer-battered cod right next to Metropolitan Linen over there. It was unbelievable.
6: Okay. And Metropolitan Linen, I know Eric is a friend of yours.
7: We've been friends and colleagues for 25 years.
6: Yeah.
7: They've always supported me, and I try to put them everywhere I go.
6: Well, Chef Jason Caron, great to have you at the show.
7: Thank you.
6: And back on Breaking Bread, and I can't wait to go to one of the post-1917s.
7: Can't wait to see you guys.
6: Thanks.
7: Thank you.
6: Great to see you soon. That guest was Chef Jason Caron from Post-1917, another top chef in our industry. And she is the former chairman of the Mass Restaurant Association. Burton's now, I don't know, how many years, Denise?
9: 21.
6: 21 years at Burton's. She's the chief culinary officer at Burton's. Denise Herrera, great to have you on here at the show. I pulled you off the show floor. And great having you on. Burton's is doing so well. How many Burton's now are there?
9: Burton's is doing great. We just opened our 25th location
6: 25.
9: In Bel Air, Maryland last Tuesday. So hot off the press. Just
6: and
9: flew back.
6: And you started as what was your first role?
9: I was a chef. I was a first chef, yeah.
6: And now
9: developing
6: you're the
9: menu, the food.
6: Culinary officer.
9: Yeah, overseeing it all.
6: The restaurants are doing so well.
9: They're doing great. Can't complain. It's been a glorious trip for myself. I've been very happy, and I've met amazing people along the way, like you.
6: Oh, wow. So how has Burton's changed from the first restaurant you were at to now 25 restaurants later?
9: You know, I won't say that we really changed a lot. I would think that we've added to. We've added the strict allergy protocols over time. We've also have added our catering piece of the business last year. We've added brunch 2 years ago. So we're laying in more ways that you can experience Burton's,
6: right.
9: Which has been really fun for me to play with different day parts and different menus.
6: What are some of the new menu items that are hot? What
9: some of the new menu items that are hot now.
6: Yeah.
9: Oh, that's a good question.
6: Not hot as far as hot food, but I mean like what's big now with Burton's?
9: Yeah, I mean, I think the bowl section is still really big. People really love the General Tso bowl, the ahi tuna bowl.
6: Love them.
9: And then our roasted vegetable or harvest bowl, whether seasonally inspired. Those are fantastic. I will still say the cheeseburger is king.
6: Yep.
9: The cheeseburger still rules the roost with everybody.
6: Great
9: but people are really looking for some of the Asian flavors that we've incorporated, and they're really appreciating those as well.
6: Well, it's great here at the show. Like, what brings you to the show? Of course, you were the chair. You're still a board member, so you're still involved with the MRA. But what brings you to the show? What are you seeing? What do you want to see?
9: Yeah, you know, for me, I'm looking to meet connections and relationships that I haven't seen in a long time. And then I'm also looking at solutions, whether they're labor solutions, whether it's different types of equipment, what's cutting edge. So always want to stay on trend and relevant to the business. So that's why I'm here.
6: And I love you. I go to the Burlington one regularly, but Linfield is phenomenal. Is that one of the larger locations?
9: Linfield? It is. Yeah. Linfield's one of our larger
6: ones.
9: And
6: that does so well there. All my friends that talk about the Linfield Marketplace.
9: You.
6: And of course, you have a separate building at the Marketplace now. Which is now, what about growth for Burton?
9: So we are looking at 2 to 4 restaurants a year. So
6: really?
9: We just came off of Bel Air, Maryland, and then we're going to open Parsippany, New Jersey at the end of August. And then we're going to be down in Wrightsville Beach, North Carolina. And
6: wow.
9: Another location in Pennsylvania.
6: How many states in total are you in right now?
9: New Jersey will be our 11th state.
6: Wow.
9: Yeah.
6: And of course, you're in Boca Raton, Florida.
9: Boca Raton, Florida. And we're in Plantation down there as well. So
6: there's two locations in Florida.
9: I try to go there in December, you know, January, December, stay warm.
6: Because I have to go year round. I sell the bread all these places. So I'm there regularly. But and I'm actually going to be there this week. I'm heading to Florida this week for one of our distributor shows that I'm doing. But my God. And then now you also have Red Heat. Tell us about
9: Red Heat. Yeah, we have 5 locations with Red Heat Tavern. That's been another fun experiment. We've been using the Jasper oven, so you have that hardwood charcoal flavor.
6: Yeah.
9: Our wings are to die for out of that oven.
6: They really
9: I love
6: are.
9: Them. They're so flavorful and you know, layers of flavor and texture within that.
6: Any growth for
9: Red Heat? Not
6: Red
9: yet. We got 5 of them, and we're still looking at where that would potentially grow, but no growth yet.
6: Where are the Red Heats?
9: So we have Wilmington, Bedford, Milford, Westboro, and then South Windsor, Connecticut.
6: Okay, so 4 in Mass and 1 in Connecticut.
9: Correct.
6: But, I mean, I talked about it recently. I went to the one in Southboro. Is it Southboro?
9: Westboro.
6: Westboro, that. Mm-hmm. And it was phenomenal. I had a great lunch. It was
9: thank you.
6: And it was just, I mean, but I don't think I've been to a Burton's or a Red Heat and haven't had a good experience. And it gets better every time. I mean, usually sometimes restaurants get a little same old. But I mean, I don't find that with your restaurants at all. And it's
9: thank
6: great.
9: You. I try.
6: You try. and it's so important that I mean, your role there. I mean, a lot of restaurants don't have a chief culinary, which I think is a great role. And it's just so much more than executive chef or director
9: absolutely.
6: Of culinary.
9: Yeah.
6: I mean, you really encompass all the...
9: all of it, to include the bar, which is a lot of fun.
6: So you come up with menu items and new...
9: So I have a team. Yeah, so we have a culinary director. We have a food and beverage manager that helps with that. We also utilize our teams in the restaurants for creative and... Everybody supports what they help create. So it's been a lot of fun watching chefs at certain locations develop menu items from an idea to a core menu placement.
6: Give us a website for both.
9: Yes, burtonsgrillandbar.com and redheattavern.com is where you can find us.
6: And you can find your nearest location and learn more about.
9: Absolutely.
6: Denise, great seeing you as always. Come back on Breaking Bread real soon again.
9: Thanks, Joe. Appreciate
6: it. And enjoy
9: it.
6: The show while you're here.
9: I will.
6: Thanks.
9: Thank you so much.
6: Of course, that was Denise Herrera. And wrapping up the New England Food Show interviews, I got a couple of other key people from Corvus Vodka, Ty Law's company. I have his cousin, everyone's cousin, Cousin Ray.
8: Absolutely.
6: Great to have you. Good to see you once again. And also Jerry Smith, who is the mixologist now at Corvus.
10: Yes, thank you.
6: And Ty is en route. He's not here yet. I think I woke him up this morning, Ray. I told you. I called him. And there we go.
8: Yeah.
6: And I told and Ty, he sounded like I woke him up. You said probably not, but it was early.
8: Yeah, no, he's he never sleeps.
6: He doesn't sleep. Yeah, doesn't. I can relate. But you guys are doing so. How many years has Corvus been in existence?
8: This is it's going on this is the 4th year.
6: Okay,
8: yes,
6: and you've been at the show now for the last 4 years, I
8: absolutely.
6: Think, right?
8: Yeah. Yes. Yeah.
6: And you are really his cousin, his biological blood cousin.
8: Yes,
6: you guys,
8: yes.
6: Your mother and
8: my
6: his mother's
8: and his
6: sisters.
8: Mom, yes,
6: and
8: sir.
6: You played football up until the 8th grade, I heard,
8: yes.
6: Right?
8: Yeah, I broke my hip, though. So like
6: you and Bo Jackson.
8: Bo Jackson.
6: Same time.
8: Literally the same time he did.
6: Really?
8: So in 8th grade, it's...
6: Oh, wow.
8: Nobody believes me.
6: So now, what is your role with Corvus?
8: Well, I guess I set up events,
10: brand
8: sales,
10: ambassador.
8: Pretty much a lot. Yeah. I hate saying brand ambassador, but I guess that's what
10: you
8: it
10: are.
8: Is.
10: Yeah. You're cousin are. Ray.
6: Yeah, yeah, cousin. Everyone knows you.
10: Everyone knows you.
8: Yes, sir.
6: I was someone saying, "Is you your cousin?" Because I call him cousin Ray. People Absolutely. Thought you and I were cousins.
8: Yeah, yeah.
6: And we're not related. We're not related.
8: No, no, no. Spiritually, we related.
6: We are.
8: You're the flyest guy in the room.
6: Yeah, right yeah. That's the thing. It's so funny. A few years ago, I forget what I was wearing, and you said to me, and I was naive. You said to me. These guys fly. I don't know what the hell that meant.
10: Yeah, like, I hope it's
6: my
10: a good thing.
6: I did, exactly, Jerry. My son had to help me and tell me that fly was a good thing.
10: Yeah,
6: so,
10: fly is
6: so awesome. I try to be as fly as I can.
8: Yeah, you are every day. You never knock. You never disappoint. Every
6: that's
8: time
6: so good to hear.
10: When
6: yeah.
10: I met you, you were fly. You were at the golf course.
8: Absolutely.
6: That's
10: that
6: right.
10: event,
6: we
10: that was awesome.
6: Yeah, yeah. That was
10: great.
6: So good. Yeah. Yeah.
8: Yo, he'd be so coordinated, bro.
10: Yeah. Oh, yeah.
8: It's crazy.
10: Yeah.
6: So tell, as mixologist, what do you do for the company?
10: So basically, I create anything and everything for each restaurant that has our product, or we do these events and I create drinks for the events that get the product into people's hands more accessible, and then they can go to, you know, a store, get the ingredients instead of going to a liquor store to get them. So all you have to do is go to a liquor store to get our product.
6: What's your background?
10: So I'm a mixologist for about 18 years.
6: Oh, you have been?
10: Yep.
6: Wow. So
10: yep.
6: You've been doing this
10: so
6: for a while.
10: I have
6: you know
10: since I was 19. So,
6: oh, okay.
10: Yeah.
6: Oh, wow.
10: They put me in the game early. So I learned a lot throughout the years. And then Ty found me out of all the bars that he's gone to. He gravitated towards each other. And then we wanted to work together. So
6: oh, that's so great.
10: Yeah.
6: That's awesome. So now Corvus has grown exponentially, right? I mean, you guys are now how many locations?
10: Was it 400% last year?
6: Wow.
8: Every year it pretty much so doubles. It's me, Jesse, Ty, and Jerry now. That's pretty much the main sellers of it. It's hard, but we are in a lot of different locations.
6: Now, in retail, too, you're in?
8: Absolutely.
6: You're in
8: absolutely.
6: A lot of package stores, liquor stores?
8: Yeah, most of the main ones are Cappy's, Total Wines.
10: Yep. Yep.
8: Yankee Spirits.
6: Now, is it all New England-based? Where are you guys? Are you
10: whole
6: outside
10: country.
6: New England at all?
8: Yeah, well, we're trying to be, first and foremost, a New England vodka. Because okay. we Ty's from here.
6: Ty's
8: this is his baby.
6: The Patriot.
8: Yeah, we want to make it special for New England.
10: Mm-hmm.
8: If we can't win here, we can't win everywhere else.
6: I love it.
8: Yeah.
6: Love it.
8: Yes, sir.
6: And the vodka, you brought some samples, actually. We're going to try some in a little bit.
8: Absolutely. I brought over what...
10: The Keeper of the Light.
8: The Keeper of the Light. I didn't bring the straight shots. What I did is I brought our mixologist, because he does a great job at what he does.
10: Yep.
6: What do we got here? What flavors we got here?
10: So I think you're going to try the Keeper of the Light first. So that was a drink that was created when Ty was...
6: Which is the Keeper? Is the green one?
10: The green one, yep.
6: Keeper of the Light?
10: Yep. When he was the Keeper of the Light at the Patriots playoff game, we created this drink for that event. And that'll be something you can get every time you're there.
6: Oh, this is good.
10: Yeah.
6: This is good.
10: That's got grilled pineapple as the base.
6: Okay.
10: So that's the vodka.
6: And what are these two?
10: So that one, that's the Patriot Way. So that one, obviously... is for Pat's games and people who try.
6: Jared, you want to try this? Jared's here. And what's this one? I'm going to give one to Scott and one.
10: That's the cherry bomb.
8: Yeah.
6: All right. So Scott's going to try
10: the
6: cherry bomb.
10: Scott's going to try the cherry bomb.
6: Jared's trying the pick. Cheers, guys.
11: And I get to try this one?
8: Yep.
11: I get the cherry bomb?
10: Oh, you, buddy.
8: That's the original, and that's tropical.
11: Oh, you know
8: that's
11: what? This on a little bit of Italian ice.
10: Oh, yeah.
11: Oh, this would be a summer drink.
6: Oh, absolutely.
10: That's what I was thinking when I made it.
8: All three. Yeah, all three of those.
10: I always like to think of what you had as a kid.
6: Yeah.
10: On the ice cream truck.
6: Yeah.
10: That really, like, you were like, oh, my God, that tastes just like that.
6: Yeah.
11: But it's not, like, the alcohol, it's not over strong.
6: Right.
11: It's not strong.
6: Yeah.
11: So it gives you that nice flavor. Because I've had the grilled pineapple one.
10: Yep.
11: That's fantastic. I'm almost thinking of like basting that.
6: Yeah.
10: Oh, yeah.
11: You know, using that like for chicken wings or something like that.
6: Marinades.
10: Very weird you say that. I just talked to a chef who used it in barbecue sauce.
11: Okay.
10: He literally came up to me 10 minutes ago and told me he loved it and he used it at his location for barbecue sauce.
6: Wow.
10: So they obviously have a drink with it, but they used it for that too. Yeah.
11: It's a good pairing. How about that? Put it on the menu.
10: It's awesome.
8: Yeah. Yeah, it's dangerous.
10: We're going to link up. We're going to hang out.
6: Absolutely. Well, you guys are here at the show. You're going to be here all day.
10: We're going to be
6: today
10: here
6: and
10: all
6: tomorrow.
10: Day.
8: Absolutely.
6: And
8: after party as well.
6: And the after party. And Ty's on his way, so I can't wait to see Ty.
10: Yeah.
6: Got to have him back on the show, too.
8: Yes, indeed.
6: And give us a website. Give us all that stuff. We're in Cappy's locally for our
8: Cappy's, Total Wines.
10: Yep.
8: I know Debt and Braintree. right?
10: Every Cappy's and every
8: Total Wine,
10: and then obviously you can get the vodka online at CorvusVodka.com.
6: You get online. That's awesome.
10: Yeah,
6: and some of your key restaurant. I know you're.
8: Well, I know the 110. Portsmouth is good. 110 Grill is definitely one of ours.
6: We just good sponsor our show here.
8: Inside a couple of months. We have all of the 99s now.
10: All the 99s.
8: Legal Seafoods is one of ours.
10: Yep.
8: Davio's.
10: Yep.
8: Down here in downtown Boston, Greatest Hits. Mm-hmm. On Portsmouth, we got Cabbies and a bunch of others. Pillory.
10: Sylvan Street Grill.
6: The Tremblies.
8: Absolutely.
6: Yeah. Fantastic.
8: And growing so much more.
6: Well, you guys are looking forward to seeing you back here next year. Come back on Breaking Bread, too.
8: Absolutely.
6: Cousin Ray and Jerry Smith, thanks for being on Breaking Bread.
8: Definitely appreciate
6: you. We'll be in touch. I'm going to come down and have more samples.
10: Yeah.
8: Let's go.
10: Come do it.
6: Thanks, guys.
10: Thank you so much.
6: Appreciate you guys. Thank you so much. You listen to Breaking Bread. I'm Joe Piantidos. We'll be right back after this short break, wrapping up the show once again with my son, Jerry. 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

0: And we are back. That was the Breaking Bread. I'm Joe Piantedosi. Remember to follow me on Facebook. Breaking Bread with Joe Piantedosi. And now wrapping up our show from the Boston. I'm sorry. I keep on calling the Boston Food Show. It's New England Food Show.
1: We're at the Thomas M. Menino Convention Center. And this is the New England Restaurant and Bar Show.
0: Okay. NEFS. I'm an old soul, and to me, it's the Boston Food Show.
1: Everybody still calls it the Boston.
0: They do.
1: Food
0: That's
1: show.
0: The problem. But it's New England Food Service Show.
1: New England Restaurant and Bar.
0: Restaurant
1: show.
0: And Bar Show. It has all these netted names at the Menino Center, which used to be the BCEC.
1: Yeah.
0: So it's all. But anyway, I want to. It was a great show, and Scott was a big help putting this all together, and you, of course, Jared, and Carol, Scott's wife, has been great.
1: Yeah.
0: And
1: but it's great. We were able to have such people as Jason Karen, Chef Jason
0: from Post 1917,
1: great place.
0: Yeah,
1: definitely check out their function room.
0: Yeah,
1: do a great restaurateur. Yeah, like you said, I love the chicken parm.
0: I knew you were gonna say that.
1: So that's great.
0: And then we had Denise Sarah, another place you love, Burton's.
1: Yeah, Burton's and Red Heat. Those are, top of the line.
0: Yep.
1: All their food, especially their their tenders and everything is just so good.
0: And
1: there.
0: Denise being the former chair here, great having her here at the show. Yep. And then, of course...
1: Yep, Cousin Ray and Corvus. Corvus is great.
0: You love vodka. Yeah. And Corvus vodka is so smooth.
1: Very smooth.
0: We all had some shots.
1: Dangerously smooth.
0: And, yeah, we all had a few shots today. And a good thing we're not driving. We're going to be here at the show for a while. So it's a good thing we're not getting behind cars. But Cousin Ray and Jerry Smith from Corvus. So.
1: Yeah.
0: And then the beginning we taped earlier, we had...
1: from Larry Calderon.
0: From the Boston Policeman.
1: Trowman's Association. Thank you to Peggy Rose for setting that up.
0: Yep.
1: They do a lot of great work. Larry's good, and it's always nice to support the police.
0: We thank them for their service, the hard work they do to keep us all safe here in the Commonwealth.
1: Absolutely.
0: We're in Boston now, and Boston's a better place because of the police department and the Boston Patrolmen Association.
1: Absolutely.
0: That Larry heads up.
1: Yep. So that's this week. So again, great to be here at the New England Restaurant and Bar Show. Looking forward to being, spending time. So it's great. Next week is Mother's Day.
0: Mother's Day weekend.
1: Mother's Day weekend. So we have you always got to get flowers. Flowers
0: absolutely,
1: from Mom.
0: Absolutely, absolutely.
1: So from Winston Flowers, we have Ted Winston.
0: Ted, the owner of Winston Flowers, great.
1: So Winston Flowers is, iconic brand. They're big in the state, obviously, but they do all over. So that's great.
0: They're national.
1: So it's, great. Get some tips on, what to get your mom for Mother's Day.
0: Not too late to order flowers for Mom.
1: And then we have from Floramos, iconic name. What is it? Where the meat falls off the bone,
0: meat
1: right?
0: Falls off the bone.
1: So they have a place in Revere Beach.
0: Just opened up.
1: Just open. So Carrie Floramo.
0: Yeah.
1: So you can hear all about what's going on there.
0: Yeah.
1: And two great guests.
0: Her and her husband have been running the Floramos for quite some time.
1: Mm-hmm.
0: And they're a great company and they're scary people. So I want to thank everyone for putting this show together. It's a lot of fun. And this last half of the show was fun putting this, all these pieces. We ran out of time doing the live show. Scott and I did the Wicked Bites edition last weekend on WRKO. And it's nice having this all fit in. So I want to thank everybody and wish everybody a great week. And make your reservation for Mother's Day.
1: Yes.
0: And also order flowers.
1: Yes. Coming soon.
0: You're listening to Breaking Bread. I'm Joe Piantedosi. Have a great week, everybody. Goodbye.
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5: Spirit Airlines is pulling the plug after 34 years of operation. Transportation Secretary Sean Duffy says the airline announced early today it's canceling all flights and going out of business.
6: So what that means is Spirit does not have airplanes in the air flying as of this morning. Also, their call centers are closed and they don't have staff at ticket counters.
5: The closure overnight comes after the discount carrier failed to reach a deal for a government bailout. The collapse of the airline is reportedly due to a doubling in jet fuel prices during the Iran war. Spirit said in a statement that passengers who book flights with credit or debit cards will automatically get refunds. American Airlines and Delta are among the major carriers offering reduced fares and other support for Spirit customers impacted by the sudden closure. The U.S. is pulling 5,000 troops out of Germany. Jim Roop has more.
7: Pentagon officials say the move comes after President Trump was angered by the German chancellor criticizing the war with Iran. Chancellor Merz told high school students this week, the Americans obviously have no strategy. He also compared the war to previous conflicts in Afghanistan and Iraq. Officials say the troops being withdrawn will include one brigade combat team as well as other forces.
5: And a painful gas milestone. One California county has hit $7 on average for a gallon of regular. More from Jason Nathanson.
8: Walker Country Store.
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8: Gas is way too high. Just ridiculous.
9: Gas at her store on the eastern edge of California between Mammoth and Lake Tahoe hasn't hit $7 just yet, but some stations nearby,
8: they're like almost $8 a gallon, I think.
9: She and others will drive to Nevada to fill up.
8: It's about 35 miles.
9: But even with the high prices, she says she'll never leave her little slice of heaven.
5: We're just hours away from this evening's Kentucky Derby. This year's favorite horse is Renegade with a 5-1 odds. Time is set for 6:57 p.m. I'm Lisa Carton.
10: I'm Suzanne Sawsville with a quick check of the stories trending right now on WBZ News Radio 1030. The sudden closure overnight of Spirit Airlines has left travelers at Logan shocked, confused, and frustrated. WBZ's Kyle Bray.
11: The Spirit Airlines bag drop area at Logan Airport is a ghost town. There's not a soul to be found and only a message on kiosks telling travelers that Spirit Airlines has ceased global operations, all flights have been canceled, and customer service is no longer available.
10: The latest state data shows Massachusetts added 6,800 jobs during the month of March, recouping some losses from February. Data also shows the state's unemployment rate in March was 4.7%, down slightly from February. That's according to the Executive Office of Labor and Workforce Development. Shock on the campus of Northeastern University. A level 2 sex offender is under arrest, accused of hiding in a women's bathroom. I'm Suzanne Salisville.
12: You're one.
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12: 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Thank you for joining us. This is Mark Rolette here, as always, with Damon Latanzi from South Shore Retirement Services. Hope everyone is enjoying the slightly nicer weather, right? It seems to consistently start to get a little bit better, right? Each day, you know, you come out. And
20: it's kind of disorienting, you know, some days it's cold, some days it's warm, but such is life in New England in the spring, you know?
12: Yes.
20: Like you hope for the best and you get sometimes the worst, but hey, that's what we signed up for.
12: Well, you know, in the theme and sentiment of it being spring, we were going to talk about spring cleaning and
20: not your house.
12: Well, you wouldn't need to in your house.
20: No,
12: your
20: I
12: house
20: do
12: is
20: need
12: always
20: to.
12: Like so spotless and like everything is exactly where it's meant to be. So I don't know if that was so much a compliment as like a dig, but I think that would be a compliment. As the company's grown, I travel a lot more for work, going to various conferences, trying to make sure that we're staying on top of, you know, things that are relevant to our clients. As our clients continue to evolve, as they age through retirement, as they age into retirement. So the reason I bring that up is that, you know, weather-wise, a lot of these places are on warmer climates. So I guess the winters get a little bit less painful, if you will, when you get to go to those things, but they're all work related. So I'm always trying to add things to making sure that we're able to offer them out to our clients. Before we get into today's show, because I do want to talk about spring cleaning your finances, belated happy birthday to Erica. Erica, one of our great advisors here at South Shore, has been here for many years, had her birthday last week. And I know,
20: happy birthday.
12: I think we forgot to say her birthday was coming up on last week's show. So
20: we did.
12: Happy birthday, Erica, 21 again, and wishing you many, many more happy birthdays to come. You know, we talk about at the live events, which continue to go out throughout the summer and throughout the rest of the year. And they do evolve because I think it's important that we obviously update rules and regulations that change, but also update the information that we're giving out to people. So, you know, sometimes people come to a seminar and then they might come a second time, you know, and you want to make sure that you're giving them a good selection of things to be thinking about. And one of the things that we do talk about a lot is that financial junk drawer, that, you know, trying to organize your finances so they're relevant to the stage in life that you're at and the stage in life that you're actually going to. So I thought today we'd talk a little bit more in depth around, you know, organizing your financial junk drawer.
20: Right. And it's a good useful metaphor because I don't know. I don't want to say everybody. Let's just say everybody, for the sake of argument, has that junk drawer at home, and the things in the junk drawer had a purpose at one time. You've got 10 AA batteries. You've got 3 sets of, you know, airline headphones. You've got an old screwdriver. You've got all these things that, you know, in theory you used at one time or another, but it's not organized. You know, you open that drawer and everything kind of rattles around and it's hard to find what you need. And if you think of your financial life in that same way, you might have all the elements. You might have more than enough money. You might have all of the components or all of the pieces, but it is not organized. It is not arranged in the best possible way, the most efficient way, the way that reflects where you are in your financial life now, right? Oh, geez, you know, I got this account with this fund in it 10 years ago, never changed it. Have no idea if that fund is the right fund for me. Don't even know if it fits with all these other funds that I have. That's kind of the idea of this financial junk drawer. It's not a criticism of people. It's a reality of, hey, life is busy. And if you're not spending all your days focused on this financial part, I mean, we are because that's our passion, our livelihood, that's our career. But most people aren't doing that. It's easy for your stuff to get a little disorganized or a little sort of scattered.
12: Yeah. Listen, it doesn't mean that anything is wrong. And even, you know, saying something is disorganized might sound like it's chaotic. I guess a better word might be to use, it's not coordinated, right? It's not coordinated with right. what you're trying to use that money for, right? Investments evolve over time. You know, pooled investments like mutual funds can change over time.
20: Definitely.
12: And you could own the same fund, but it could have a different purpose for the fund now. And it might have a different impact on you. So making sure that you're reviewing what type of investments you have, why you have them, do they still have a purpose at the stage in life that you're at now, can be the difference between, you know, a wonderful, enjoyable, confident retirement and I think I'm going to be okay, but I'm not 100% sure. Those little things to me seem like the most important things to people as they're getting ready to do this huge transition, D, right? To going from being a saver, and now I'm going to start spending it. That's difficult enough to not have confidence in the things that you've been able to accumulate, that they're correctly organized, can create unnecessary stress.
20: Right. And retirement and stress are two things that should not go together. So you want to have the best, most relaxing, most enjoyable, most engaged retirement. And if all you're doing is worrying about money or worrying about your financial stuff, that's not a good recipe. Mark, let's take a quick break. When we come back, let's sort of talk about how do you start this process of a financial spring cleaning. Stick around. I'll be right back in just a minute to pick up that conversation.
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20: 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We are in spring officially, yep, if not every week weather-wise, but we'll get there. We'll get to that point where we're like, oh, wow, you know, I wish it were a little bit cooler, hopefully sooner rather than later. Today, in the spirit of it being springtime, we're talking about, you know, spring cleaning your finances. How do you make sure that the financial life that you've worked 30, 40 or more years to put together is the most organized that it could be? Before we get back into that topic, Mark, we do have a number of live events coming up, as we do throughout the year. We're back at Tosca and Hingham on Tuesday, May 12th and Thursday, May 14th. And then we are over at Bay Point Waterfront Restaurant in Quincy, right in the water. Really nice spot there. That is Tuesday, May 19th, Thursday, May 21st. 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We want to see you there, but please do register. It's a 6:30 start time for all of them, or call our office at 781-725-5557, 781-725-5557. Register for an event. Give us a call. Maybe you want to talk to us for 10 or 15 minutes and get some clarity around taxes or some clarity around questions you might have about your financial life, or maybe you want to come into the office and sit down for 45 minutes and meet with me or Mark or Erica or Elijah, one of the advisors here, and start the process of you know, making sure that you've got your best financial foot forward.
12: Yeah. You know, today we're talking about one of the things that we do lean into at those live events is making sure that the money, the things that you've been able to accumulate during your working life are correctly coordinated for what you want to use them for, right? Investing money should be around what's the purpose of the money? What is it going to do for me? And, you know, we're talking about the financial junk drawer and organizing or coordinating your financial junk drawer. And I think if people think about it, in the first step would be to take stock of what you have, right? In any, you know, project that you're going to do or any spring cleaning that you're going to do before you start tossing stuff into the dumpster, you want to make sure you know what's there, right? Organizing, you know, what you have before you start the project. And no different with finances. You want to take stock of what you have. And I mean everything, right? You want to take stock of any 401ks that you might have from previous jobs, your active 401k, IRAs, 403Bs, brokerage accounts, money sitting in the bank, stock that maybe you got when a, you know, when an insurance company went public and all of a sudden you have some stock in that company. So really take a deep dive into what is the ingredients that you're going to try and coordinate so you can have a more confident retirement journey when you start using that money.
20: And I think a lot of people are surprised just how many accounts they have, right? So sort of get those account statements, whether it's paper for you or digitally, get them together and then start to look at what is actually inside of those accounts in terms of the investments. And that might be harder than it sounds because, you know, a lot of investment names are just like, oh, I've got a growth and income fund. I've got a capital appreciation fund.
12: I got the spider fund.
20: I got this spider ETF thing. You know, it's like sometimes the names aren't really clear as to what kind of fund or what the risk level is, but at least sort of look at it and try to make sense of, geez, do I have 100% in stocks? Am I all in cash? Am I in bonds? Where am I? I mean, if you need help with that, you know, reach out to your people or reach out to us, right? Obviously, we're sort of biased in that we think we do a great job helping people sort through that. But you can't know if you have the right stuff if you don't have any idea what is in those 5 or 6 or 10 or 2 accounts that you have. You want to look at, what do I have in the account? And is that make any sense to me at all? Do I have any idea what it means? If you do, okay, you know, that's good. If you don't, get some help sorting through what it is that you own, because without knowing that, you don't know how much risk you're taking. You don't know if that's going to be able to support the income that you need, right? There's a lot of questions that couldn't be answered if you don't know what is in those accounts.
12: Yeah. I mean, most people tend to gravitate towards the balance, right? How much money they have in various places and not so much how is the money actually invested. So, you know, getting clarity around, you know, this is exactly what I have in each of these various accounts, but also having an understanding as to what they're invested in. And it isn't easy sometimes, right? When you start, you know, peeling back the onion and diving deeper into it. But we can make it easy by just having those conversations with people where they are able to just give us a list of the, you know, the ticker numbers or whatever funds there are. And we can have a better, you know, immediate understanding of it because it's what we do every day, but then, you know, kind of delve a little deeper into it. We can give them a more well-rounded view of exactly what each of the holdings that they have is supposed to do and maybe make some suggestions for tweaks and changes from that perspective. And I know you mentioned the number before, but it's a great way to start, right? It's a great way to just have an easy conversation. Hey, I'm thinking about going into retirement in 5 years. This is roughly how much I've saved. This is what they're invested in. Is there anything that I should do? And start from there, right? It doesn't have to be, you know, this, you know, great long conversation around the different types of investments and what one is better than the other. It can just start with the conversation around, this is what I have, this is what's invested in, and give me some of your knowledge and wisdom around what I should be doing.
20: Right. And if you find through that process, you know, you think of the junk drawer, I've got 10 AA batteries and only one of them works. Like, that's not a well-organized junk drawer. If you've got the equivalent of 10 AA batteries in your investment accounts, geez, you know, maybe it makes sense to diversify. Maybe it makes sense to make some changes. But before you run out and make those changes, you really got to understand what it is that you have, because different funds will have performed at different levels. You know, 5 years ago, you might have had the exact asset mix that you meant to have. Fast forward now, just make up an example. All the stock market based stuff has done incredibly well, and the bond part really hasn't done that much. Guess what? You're out of whack from where you were before simply by virtue of some things performing better than others. You know, it might make sense after you sort of take stock of your stocks, as it were, to then look at, okay, what do I do about the fact that I feel like I'm out of whack, or I've identified a problem here? What am I going to do about that?
12: Yeah, let's take a break. When we come back, I want to continue the conversation, and we'll talk about, after you've taken stock, what you should be doing in the next steps. Please stick with us. This is Mark and Damon. We'll be right back.

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10: We're back. This is Mark Rolette and Damon Latanzi. Hope everyone is enjoying the beginning of May and thinking about the probably people in their garages and in their basements doing a bit of spring cleaning. And we're doing a little bit of, spring cleaning ourselves, talking about making sure that your financial plan, your retirement plan is organized and coordinated for what it is that you want that money and want that plan to look like when you go into retirement. We talked before the break about, you know, taking stock of what you have. I think any project that you do, you want to make sure you know the things you have before you start, right? Before you're cleaning, doing a big spring cleaning, you want to take stock of, do I keep it? Do I clean it? Do I toss it? Right? Like, and with finances, it should be similar. I think once you've taken stock of things, then you want to make sure that it's properly coordinated and it's not disorganized. Lots of people have, you know, multiple financial advisors, multiple strategies, no real single plan. So a lot of the time it could make sense to not only see how one account is impacting another account that you might have, but is there a clear strategy? Is there a clear plan as to what the overall picture should be? Because very simply, it should be boiled down to, I want to make sure that this supports my life when I'm not working anymore, or I want to make sure that I'm, you know, mitigating taxes in any way I can. But everyone has one single kind of plan, which making sure that your investments are organized to be able to accomplish that.
1: Right. And we see this a lot, Mark, which is we'll meet with someone and they have four old 401ks. They've got three IRAs. Their spouse has got two 403bs. you know, think a little bit about which of these accounts might I be able to combine. If I've got four 401ks floating around, I could combine those into one IRA, right? In theory, I'm not saying you should run out and do all these things, but look at how can I simplify my life? You know, as I get older personally, it's like I'm trying to reduce the complexity in my life. Life is crazy enough, right? I'm married with two kids. I'm working, got a son in college, daughter in high school. You know, you've got three kids. We all have all these things going on in our lives. Why do I need more paper or digital paper rolling in every month when I could combine, simplify? And not only does that reduce the number of things you have to worry about, it gives you better visibility. If I've got five accounts that I could combine into one, I have to now worry about five different statements, five sets of holdings,
10: five potential missed and required distributions.
1: Right, tax reporting statements. It's a lot to handle. Why not look to reduce that complexity, right? You're going to save yourself a lot of stress by doing just that simple thing.
10: Yeah, listen, we understand that, you know, it could be the, you know, oh, that's just something financial advisors say is consolidate your money to make things simpler. But that's what people want, right? They don't want massive complexities at a time that they just want to start maybe not slowing down, but just making things simpler. Like it doesn't have to be complicated to be right. So making sure that not eliminating everything that you've done, but making sure that everything has a purpose in your plan, in what you want this money to do. And it may sound,

0: let's talk a little bit further about how can I get my financial life organized. Okay, I got my statements. I've got my, you know, I have an idea what's in these accounts. Well, how do I go about, you know, potentially fixing some of this disorganization? Stick around. I'll be right back in just a minute to pick up that conversation.
1: You've worked hard. You've saved well. 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
4: Welcome back, everybody. This is Mark and Damon from South Shore Retirement Services. Again, a happy birthday, belated happy birthday to Erica in our office. She had a birthday last week. Never ask a lady what age she's turning, but she had a birthday. And
0: it's funny because every meeting we have with people, I ask them how old they are, and everyone always tells us, you know, it's sort of a weird thing because in polite society, you know, sort of outside of this, the walls of the office, you just don't ask people how old they are. But literally, you know, inside our office, like, well, how old are you? And what's your salary at work? And, you know, I mean, of course, these things have to be, it's like going to the doctor. You're taking any medication. You wouldn't say, well, geez, that's none of your business, doctor, what medications I take, right? It's just part of the
4: process. I suppose it depends on what room you're sitting in.
0: Yeah, exactly.
4: You know, today we're talking about our live events. We talk a lot about the financial junk drawer, and it doesn't mean that people don't have enough money saved to do all the things that they want to do. They just sometimes over time, through no fault of their own, either investments evolve and start to change a little bit, or they've changed jobs, changed careers, and they have other investment accounts, multiple accounts around the place, and it's just not coordinated anymore. And, you know, last week, it seems like the office was really coordinated and not coordinated because we had a film crew come in to do a bunch of videos that we will start using out on, you know, websites and various ways that we're marketing. And that was a whole new world to us, you know, having people tell us, go stand over here, do this, do that. It was very strange. You know, we've talked about making sure that, you know, you're doing things in a methodical way and taking the right steps and doing the right step first and then building a plan off of that. And, you know, when you're looking at your investment accounts, firstly, you want to take stock. We talked about it. Take stock of what you have, right? Not just the balances, but the type of investments that you have. Then taking a look at, is everything necessary? Should I be consolidating assets down or accounts down to simplify things? One of the things that's really important to not lose sight of is the risk reward, right? Analyzing your investments to make sure that you're not missing opportunities on one investment or taking too much risk on another investment that you have. And as simple as having some of your money working too hard, taking too much risk, and having some of your money not doing enough and actually being lazy, sitting around and trying to balance that out to smooth out the ups and downs is a huge part of how we help people when we're analyzing their holdings.
0: Right. And one of the ways we do that, we have many different software tools, like a lot of industries, and we have a software tool that we can put all of your investment holdings into it and get a really deep look at how much risk are you taking, what kind of fees are you paying, what kind of returns are you getting, should you be getting, right? If I'm earning 8%, I can think, this is amazing, I'm getting 8%. It's like, but hey, your portfolio should be returning 10%, not 8%. You're taking the risk for a 10% return portfolio. You're actually underperforming the risk. And it's hard just looking at your holdings to know that, which is why we have this specific tool. It can actually create a risk score overall by account. You know, how much risk am I taking and how do I quantify that risk? Just like, well, I'm taking a lot of risk. That really doesn't mean anything. To you, Mark, taking a lot of risk might mean one thing.
4: Yeah.
0: To me, it might mean something completely different. So by having this software, we can be really specific about how do we quantify it so that people can say,

0: oh, geez, I didn't realize I was taking that much risk, or I didn't realize I wasn't taking any risk. So these tools really give us the ability to do an X-ray or an MRI, if you want to think of it in medical terms, into your portfolio across all different accounts, all holdings, and I think have a really productive conversation that people can say, in like regular terms without all the jargon, like, whoa, that I can see now what you mean by I'm taking too much risk, or I can see now what you mean by this or by that.
1: And we talk about that at the live events, but we can also offer that through these, risk assessment phone calls that we do in the office. If you haven't had a chance to set up one of those calls, please reach out 781-725-5557. That's 781-725-5557. We can spend 15 minutes on the phone and get a very high level as to not only, how much risk you feel you should be able to tolerate or you are able to tolerate, but how much risk your money can tolerate, because that could be different between the two things. You might feel like, yeah, I believe in the market. It goes up, it goes down. I know it always comes back, but your money might not have the capacity to tolerate that. Over and above that, your plan might not necessarily need to tolerate that. I mean, if you don't need to take as much risk as you're taking, then what's the point? How is that materially going to change your life? If it's, yeah, it would be nice to make an extra $100,000 this year, but if it's going to have zero impact on the day-to-day things you're going to do, is it worth it, right?
0: Right, because the flip side of making a lot of money in your account, if you're taking all that risk, is when things turn the other way, you could lose a lot of money. And if you're at a time where you need to start spending that money, that can become more problematic. So you really think of this idea of bucketing out your money. We talk about this at our live events too, right? If you're not sure if your money is invested correctly, one of the simple, useful mental frameworks we use is this idea of buckets. You should have some of your money in a conservative, boring bucket, things that are predictable in their returns without a lot of volatility. You should have a more moderate bucket where you're trying to outperform fixed interest, but maybe not taking all the risk of the stock market. And then you've got some money in an aggressive bucket where you are in the stock market and you're going to ride those ups and the downs. And getting the right balance between those three buckets, getting the right investments, products, strategies in those buckets is actually very complicated, but it's a useful, simple framework of, okay, I've got to have conservative, moderate, aggressive money. But actually implementing it, managing it, updating it, tweaking it, changing it is a full-time job, right? Hence the full-time job that we have
1: Correct.
0: Helping our clients do that.
1: I don't think it means that you have to necessarily give up potential returns,
0: Right.
1: right? To your point of the bucketing system, if you have the ability to take money that you need to run your day-to-day life from different buckets, depending on what stock markets and interest rate environments are doing, then you have more control. You don't have to be in a situation where my entire portfolio is trying to make 6 or 7%. Well, guess what? You can't get 6 or 7%
0: Right.
1: in a fixed account at the moment,
0: Right.
1: right? So in order to do that, the entire portfolio has to take on some risk. And if it goes in the wrong direction, it doesn't mean your life gets to go on hold for that month or that quarter. You still need to spend money. So you potentially would have to be taking out not only the money you want to spend, but the losses that have been exposed to the portfolio in that example. Bucketing the money out can help eliminate that from happening.
0: Right. And what sounds, I think, hopefully sounds, makes sense. Like, yeah, I should have my money diversified, right? Diversification is something that our industry talks about. But when the rubber meets the road, it's actually incredibly confusing to know, am I really diversified? I just, the stock market went down yesterday and it seems like everything I have went down, or the stock market went up and none of my stuff went up. So I don't understand what's happening, right? It's something that most people, just because they're busy in their own lives or they're doing other things, aren't equipped to give the kind of care and attention to that it really needs, because it's a hugely important thing. How am I arranging my money to support my income, to support these things I want to do in my life, right? So I think it's important to get help if you're not sure, right? Reach out to us, reach out to your
1: Absolutely.
0: Financial people, and just get some clarity around that. 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Mark, let's
1: Cool.
0: take a quick break. 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
1: Today we're talking about spring cleaning. No, not the house necessarily, although go ahead and do that. We're talking about financial spring cleaning, making sure that you are looking at your investments, not just from the perspective of how much they're worth, but what they're actually invested in. Are they organized? Are they coordinated in a way that fits the need for that money, your need for that money? And a lot of the time we'll meet people who have more than enough money saved. They've got plenty of assets. They know they're not going to run out of money, but there's a lack of coordination in each of the investment plans, and there is no overall strategy in place. So cleaning those things up can get you more value, can allow you to maybe reduce some of the risks that you're taking and still have the exact same retirement. And if you haven't had an opportunity to kind of think about these things and just take an hour of your time or an hour and a half of your time to really focus in on what's the most important thing to you, and it's probably you and your family and your spouse, and making sure that your life doesn't have to dramatically change because of something that you were not paying attention to or was a blind spot in your plan, please reach out to us. Come to one of our live events. We have a number of them coming up in the next few weeks. May 12th and May 14th, that's a Tuesday and a Thursday, down at Tosca in Hingham. Starts at 6:30. You can register by going to our website, retiresouthshore.com. You can call the office, 781-725-5557, and you can speak to somebody here in the office and register yourself and whomever you're bringing to come to one of those events. We also have two coming up on the 19th and 21st. again, a Tuesday and a Thursday at Bay Point down in Quincy, right there on the water. It's a lovely spot. And give yourselves the opportunity to spend an hour to think about how some of the strategies and some of the ideas that we'll talk about could potentially have a positive impact on your own plan. Doesn't mean you have to create an entirely new plan. It just means you want to make sure that you're not leaving some stone unturned that could actually benefit you.
0: Right. And one of the things we talk about at those live events, which we're going to talk about now, is taxes. When I'm spring cleaning my financial life, right? Think about what is the taxation of these different accounts that I have? And of course, we talked about what accounts do I have at all? What investments are in those accounts? Now think about, okay, what is the tax treatment of those accounts? Let's say I've got an IRA, I've got a Roth IRA, I've got a after-tax brokerage account, I've got a non-qualified annuity that I own, right? Each one of those things is going to have its own separate tax treatment. And if you don't know what the tax status of your accounts is, you won't be able to know, well, what happens if I take a dollar out of that account, right? Because a dollar out of an IRA is not the same as a dollar out of a Roth IRA, right? Totally different. The dollar out of an IRA is going to net you less than a dollar because the IRS wants their little piece of the pie. A dollar from a Roth IRA is not taxed. So looking at how am I arranged, how am I set up tax-wise is a really, really important step of this spring cleaning process.
1: Yeah, it's one of the most overlooked things, right? People talk nonstop, especially in our world, in the investment and you know, planning and retirement planning world, about asset allocation all the time, right? You know, stocks, bonds, mutual funds, what's your mix of those? How much risk are you taking from an investment perspective? But let's start thinking about asset location and what risk you're taking from a legislative standpoint, right? Because we really feel that that is probably the biggest risk that people are facing as they're getting ready to turn into retirement is legislative risk, right? Because if you've all your eggs in one tax basket, you know, all of your money has been saved in a 401k plan. When you take money out of those accounts, you're going to pay whatever tax rates are at that time. I'll tell you that taxes are going to go up, right? They have to go up at some point. I mean, the national debt is continuing to climb, and at some point, it's going to have to be addressed, you know, with a quarter of the money being brought in by the Treasury being spent on interest on the national debt. The writing's on the wall there. So tax diversification is something that I think is so critically important. And it doesn't mean if you've saved it all in the 401k, you did it wrong. Of course you didn't. You did everything the way that you were told to do it, right? Save money, defer taxes, don't pay taxes till you have to. When you go into retirement, you're going to go into a lower tax bracket. And if that's the case, great. But if it isn't the case, or if you're unsure whether it's the case or not, it is something that I think you should pay attention to. One of the conversations that we have probably 5-6 times a day is, what is going to be the tax implications when I take this money out? And listen, we're not giving tax advice. We're helping people build proactive tax strategies, not just for, you know, the day that they become a client or the day that they come in here to the office to chat with us. It's over the course of their entire retirement life. And you can set it up to take little moves, little steps each year to benefit you down the road and build out your tax buckets. Have some of your money in Tax Me Now, have some of your money in Tax Me Later, and have some of your money in Tax Me Never. So you have more control, not only on what the stock market's doing, but also where your taxes are in a given year.
0: One of the things that people will say, they'll come to live events like, well, listen, I'm already retired. I'm 75 years old. It's too late. I've missed this boat. And I'll just say this, it is not too late. There is no age definitively at which these strategies might not make sense. The only question is whether they make sense for you or not. Sometimes they do, sometimes they don't, but we're doing Roth conversions, tax strategies, all these things for clients well into their 80s, and we're doing them for clients who are in their 50s. The only question again is, does it matter or does it work for you? Excuse me, is it going to put you in some better financial or tax position? If it does, great. We should look at doing it. If it doesn't, let's not do it that year. But don't exclude yourself by like, oh, I'm already retired, I missed that boat. You definitely have not. And it is absolutely worth looking at. Does it make sense to start today, right? The best time is yesterday. The next best time is today to look at what can I do about the tax efficiency of what I have going on and all this money that I've saved.
1: People know the two sure things in life is death and taxes, and you're going to pay one until you meet the other. So it's not something that ever goes away. So if there's an opportunity in any given year, at least be aware of what that opportunity is so you can make a more well-informed decision. Let's take a break. 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This is Mark and Damon. We'll be right back after this short break. 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
0: We are back to wrap up today's show. Damon and Mark here from South Shore Retirement Services. Thank you so much for being with us on this fine Sunday morning. Today we were talking about spring cleaning your finances, and we had this metaphor, this image we use of the financial junk drawer. It doesn't mean you don't have enough money. It doesn't mean you haven't done a good job saving. It doesn't mean you've done everything that you could have done for the best of your ability. It just means that it is worth looking at your financial stuff, you know, opening the financial junk drawer, as it were. And we talked about a three-step process, which is one, take inventory of what do you have? Well, how many accounts do you have, right? Where are those accounts? Sort of just get a basic handle on what do I actually have? Where is it? From there, you want to think about how can I start to clean up my investment junk drawer? Could I consolidate some accounts? Could I, you know, improve where the accounts are? If I've got five 401k plans, does it make sense to consolidate those into an IRA? We talked about looking at the investments, taking stock of your stocks, as it were. Do I understand why I have certain investments? Do I know how much risk I'm taking? Is it right? Is it too much, too little? Really getting an idea of, okay, I know where my accounts are, but what do I have inside of those accounts, right? That's step three. Step four is looking, what is my asset location? What is the tax treatment of all of these different accounts? Because a dollar in a 401k is different than a dollar in a Roth, is different than a dollar in a brokerage account, right? All of these things have potentially vastly different tax treatments, and you really want to understand what it is, right? And so there's sort of a simple four-step process, at least to get the ball rolling on, well, guys, how do I even begin to look at this sort of financial sprawling thing that I have going on?
1: We'll close out today's show. And let me just say this, you know, when you're, if you're at home thinking about starting doing some spring cleaning around the house, and you start looking at all of the things that you've accumulated throughout your life, you know, stuff in your house, and you're not really thinking so much about your investments, you're thinking about the things that you've been able to acquire. When you go into retirement, you have to start transitioning and using all the money that you've saved. And folks, people work really hard for their money and work really hard and sacrifice to be able to accumulate the assets that they have so they don't have to rely on a paycheck when they go into retirement. So transitioning from working really hard for your money to making your money work really hard for you isn't just about returns. It's about intentional investments, organizing your portfolio, tax awareness, and making sure that you understand the impact of how much money, not that you have, but how much money you get to actually keep. That's the beginning of the road to a much more enjoyable, confident retirement. Folks, thank you so much for listening today. We look forward to chatting to you again next week and every other week beyond that. We look forward to seeing you at live events, meeting you down here in the office in Hingham, working with you and helping you get to that confident retirement. 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
11: 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Increased taxable income from the Roth IRA conversion may have several consequences. Be sure to consult with a qualified tax advisor before making any decisions regarding your IRA. 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
22: A New York drug maker is asking the Supreme Court to halt a lower court ruling that blocked mail-order access to abortion drugs. Danko Laboratories filed the emergency motion today, seeking an immediate stay on the Fifth Circuit Court of Appeals ruling. A three-judge panel on Friday halted a federal rule that allowed mifepristone to be prescribed online and delivered by mail. Use of the drug has become more widespread since the U.S. Supreme Court overturned Roe v. Wade. In 2023, the FDA removed the requirement that the drug be dispensed in person. Spirit Airlines is shutting down after 34 years of operation. Transportation Secretary Sean Duffy says the airline announced early today it's canceling all flights and going out of business. Duffy offered this advice for travelers during a morning news conference in Newark, New Jersey.
23: So if you have a flight scheduled with Spirit Airlines, don't show up at the airport. There will be no one here to assist you.
22: The collapse of the airline is reportedly due to a doubling in jet fuel prices during the Iran war. Spirit said in a statement that passengers who book flights with credit or debit cards will automatically get refunds. More than 100,000 fans are expected for today's Kentucky Derby. Here's Scott Carr.
2: Post time at Churchill Downs in Louisville is 6:57 Eastern Time. This year's favorite is Renegade with odds of 5-1. And it could be a close race, say analysts, with contenders So Happy, Commandment, and Further Ado close behind. Forecasters say the weather's expected to be mostly cloudy for the race, though dry. The Derby airs live on NBC and the USA Network and will stream on Peacock.
22: And at the movies, The Devil Wears Prada 2 is already strutting its stuff down the box office runway. The sequel film starring Anne Hathaway, Meryl Streep, and Emily Blunt is projected to earn between $75 and $80 million over the weekend. The biopic Michael fell to second place. I'm Lisa Carton.
4: I'm Suzanne Sawsville with a quick check of the stories trending right now on WBZ News Radio 1030. The sudden closure overnight of Spirit Airlines has left travelers at Logan shocked, confused, and frustrated. WBZ's Kyle Bray.
6: The Spirit Airlines bag drop area at Logan Airport is a ghost town. There's not a soul to be found and only a message on kiosks telling travelers that Spirit Airlines has ceased global operations, all flights have been canceled, and customer service is no longer available.
4: The latest state data shows Massachusetts added 6,800 jobs during the month of March, recouping some losses from February. Data also shows the state's unemployment rate in March was 4.7%, down slightly from February. That's according to the Executive Office of Labor and Workforce Development. Shock on the campus of Northeastern University. A level 2 sex offender is under arrest, accused of hiding in a women's bathroom. I'm Suzanne Sawsville.
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26: 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I'm Susan Powers, a financial advisor with the Armstrong Advisory Group, and I'm joined by Todd Lutsky, a partner with the law firm of Cushing & Dolan with a master's in taxation. Welcome, Todd. How are you today?
27: I'm never better. Well, I've been better, but I'm okay.
26: You're hanging in there.
27: I'm hanging in there.
26: Way to rally.
27: Couple of things. We do have a new guide, but before we get there...
26: New guide for May. It's officially, in my mind, the start of summer.
27: Yeah, well...
26: I don't care. It's
27: tell Mother Nature.
26: Yeah, I know.
27: We'll see. I agree with you, but a couple of great cases, actually. This one is a Massachusetts appellate court case, new out on durable powers of attorney and how to use them for gifting. And is it okay? This is a really good case.
26: Interesting.
27: Went all the way up to the appellate case, and you're going to see how about $5.6 million was gifted, so it's not a minor case.
26: No.
27: And it does deal with a power of attorney and how they work and how to use them, so we'll come back to that. Very interesting. And then there's a Nebraska Supreme Court case. How about I just title this one as The Perils of Not Planning After Remarriage? But actually, it's a little more than that. This couple got more caught up in doing some kind of a premarital agreement.
26: Oh, like a prenup.
27: Yeah, after, you know, so one spouse died and then that surviving spouse remarried.
26: Yeah.
27: And they got caught up in this premarital agreement, so much so that they never updated their estate planning documents. I'm like, oh, well, let's see how that works out for you. In fact, it's not a really good sign. So, folks, it's interesting because that case actually is exactly what our new guide is about this month, the estate planning potholes to avoid, right? That's one of them. Folks, if you get remarried, please update your estate plan. What if you move? I'm going to Florida. I'm going to New Hampshire. I'm going to change residency. Update your estate plan. There's a lot more to changing residency than you think. You need to do things, right? What if you lose a spouse, right? Never mind remarry. You just lose a spouse. You need to update your estate plan. Just think about your estate plan being 10 years old. Don't rely on a nominee realty trust or think that you don't have enough assets that you don't need a trust, right? You might have young kids. You might have disabled children. You might want to control things from future divorces. There's reasons for trusts other than just taxes, right? So There's so many things in this guide. I've put together a list of as many things as I could think of that you should stop and rethink your plan if you have one in place. And, of course, if you haven't one in place, it explains how to do basic estate planning. So it helps you get your estate plan off the ground. Estate planning potholes to avoid, folks. 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Also, go to our Instagram page, Cushing Dolan PC, for more information.
0: Perfect.
27: Massachusetts, let's head over here. Let's stay here.
0: Stay here, right around the corner.
27: So in this case, we have Frances, who had four kids, three with her first husband and one with her second husband.
0: Mm-hmm.
27: Tracy was the one with the second. Otherwise, they had three boys. And the husband was Daniel. That was the second husband. Frances then always got along with Frank, one of the boys. But over the years, had difficult relationships with varying degrees of difficulty with all the other kids. But by 2001, her relationship with Tony and Chris, two of the boys from the first marriage, improved greatly. But her relationship never really improved with Tracy, the one child from the second marriage. It remained strained. Okay. Well, in 2013, she decided to update her estate plan. Good. And she appointed, under the power of attorney, Tony and Chris. Those are the two boys she got along with again.
0: Two powers of attorney?
27: Yeah, put both boys on. And the power of attorney had special language in it. What didn't? It had gifting language. I'm going to quote it. It allowed for outright gifts to persons who, in the opinion of the attorney in fact, would be donees that I may choose. Okay.
0: Translate that to English.
27: So Frances is the one granting the power, and she's saying in English, this means that Chris and Tony are the attorneys in fact.
0: Yeah.
27: And they're allowed to make gifts to people that Frances would believe would be good donees.
0: Okay.
27: So they get to decide. And no limitation on the amount.
0: Huh.
27: That's okay.
0: It's not strange language.
27: It's good language.
0: Yeah. Okay.
27: I'm not opposed to the language. Okay, so now we know what the power of attorney says. Frances, she's still alive, right? She told Chris and Tony that large tax savings could be achieved by gifting. But we're going to revisit that down the road, she said. We don't have to talk about it now. But my only concern when I'm doing this is, who's with me in my old age? That's what's really important to me. That's what Frances said.
0: Sure.
27: Okay. Well, fast forward to 2016. And due to tax law changes, Tony and Chris met with an estate planning attorney, and this estate planning attorney said, yes, significant mass estate tax can be done, savings can be done if you implement a gifting program, which they did.
0: Mm-hmm.
27: In installments over the years, they gifted $5.6 million to themselves. So Tony, so at that point, Tony and Chris did not discuss this with the family. But they believed that they were acting consistently with her wishes and her intent. Well, certainly after her death, Tracy, the one who she never got along with, sued. Now, she might have been an estranged, who knows. She sued Tony and Chris, alleging that they were not authorized to make these gifts and they were improperly motivated. But the probate court and the appellate court both agreed that Tony and Chris met their burden of proof, that they acted in good faith and with what Frances believed what Frances would have wanted.
0: Mm-hmm.
27: Which is not untrue. It's what the facts said. Make gifts to save tax dollars. And
0: she'd even mentioned it to them before.
27: She mentioned to them before, and you're the powers of attorney. So the appellate court, and they said, yeah, then go ahead and do that. So you can make gifts. Remember, this is important. Think about your power of attorney for a minute. We put the ability to make gifts in our trust.
0: Mm-hmm.
27: In our powers of attorney. It's important. You can save taxes later in life by making gifts. But remember, you can also restrict it. You could, prevent self-dealing, not gift to yourself. You can limit the amount that you gift. You could put that language in there. And remember, either way, there's fiduciary duties here. So the attorney, in fact, does have to act in good faith and in the best interest of the person that granted them the power. So there's some checks and balances here. And the court saw that and noticed that. So, you know, and remember, these things become effective the moment you sign them. You don't have to be incapacitated to use a power of attorney. In fact, we're not entirely sure Frances didn't lose capacity.
0: Right.
27: She could have had capacity. My only question is, how did she not see her accounts going down 5.6 million? So, you know, but again, I don't know that she was opposed to it. So she could have been very competent and this could have still been going on. But it was strange that they didn't talk to her about it. But nevertheless, the point is that powers of attorney work. They're powerful.
0: Very powerful.
27: And folks, you should have them as a part of your estate plan, but be careful who you
0: pick. Choose wisely, right? How do you pick?
27: But I'm going to focus on one thing that we didn't talk about, the taxes. Gifting is fine, but it's not always the best thing to do. So I hope these people, they did consult with an attorney, so hopefully they ran the numbers.
0: And what, the type of assets, right?
27: Yeah, that's what I mean. What do I mean by this, Todd? Why am I even talking about it? Just say for the moment that they gave away $5.6 million of zero basis assets, just to make the point.
0: So highly appreciated assets.
27: All gains.
0: Yeah.
27: The tax on that would be, the built-in gain, capital gains tax, would be about $1.6 million.
0: That was on how much?
27: $5.6
0: million. Okay.
27: About $1.6 million would be the capital gains tax that you're trapping by giving it away.
0: Right.
27: And still maybe not eliminating mass tax. If you keep it and die, 5.6, and if that was the total estate, minus two, the tax in mass would be $576,000. Wow.
0: Yeah.
27: I'd rather pay the mass tax and get a step up in basis. So while gifting works, folks, it's not always the best. Run the numbers. And folks, there's many other potholes to avoid. Get the new guide before you get going on your estate plan. This will help you avoid some potholes when you're drafting and doing your estate plan. 866-848-5699 or LegalExchangeShow.com. 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
26: Welcome back into The Legal Exchange with Todd Lutsky. I'm Susan Powers, a financial advisor with the Armstrong Advisory Group, and I'm joined by Todd Lutsky, a partner with the law firm of Cushing & Dolan with a master's in taxation. Where are we headed now, Todd?
27: Nebraska.
26: Hmm.
27: Yeah, it's kind of out in the middle of the country.
26: Yep.
27: Let's take a peek. It's a Supreme Court case, so it's the perils of not planning. So in this case, Paul and Diane married till 2011 when Diane died. But just before Diane died in 2010, why they waited so long, I don't know, Paul decided to do a will, leaving most of his assets to Diane. Well, I suspect they didn't know Diane was dying.
26: Mm.
27: Okay, nice. Why they did only a will, I don't know, but they should have done more. Paul later began dating Barbara after the death of Diane.
26: Mm-hmm.
27: They verbally agreed that Barbara would sell her home and live with Paul. Okay. Barbara also agreed to contribute money to the renovation of this home.
26: Okay.
27: October 2016, they got married. Premarital agreement they get focused on. They enter into it 1 month before the wedding, stating that separate property would remain separate unless it was transferred to themselves as joint tenants with right of survivorship.
26: Okay.
27: It also waived their fourth share, their rights against the other one's estate.
26: Mm-hmm.
27: Waive that. Except, of course, for the jointly held property and provisions regarding the personal residence and maintenance fund set forth in paragraph 9.4A above. Oh, sidebar, 9.4A did not exist in the document. So that's a problem.
26: Super drafting.
27: Yeah. Okay. All right. So we kind of know the agreement. April 2023, Paul dies. By the way, Paul never updated his will that he did in 2010, leaving everything to Diane.
26: Great.
27: Just keep that in the back of your mind. Okay. Paul's son, Lance, from the first marriage, right, became the PR, and Barbara, of course, sued for 40% of the sale proceeds of the house based on an oral agreement with Paul and for reimbursement for the money contributed to the remodeling. Well, the court denied her claims, stating that she was trying to add language to the marital agreement not discussed till after it was signed. And the marital residence remained separate property. It never became jointly held with rights of survivorship. And there was no mention of a statutory maintenance fund in the agreement. Well, she appealed.
26: Mm-hmm.
27: Well, the appellate and the Supreme Court both affirmed that the agreement was unambiguous and that there was no need to reform it.
26: Right.
27: Sorry, Barbara, but maybe you should have done some estate planning.
26: Yeah.
27: When you remarried.
26: For sure.
27: And not got so hung up on the premarital agreement.
26: Yeah.
27: Oh, it gets better. We'll continue. But folks, before we do, I just want to mention this new guide again. This is the perils of not planning. Well, this is the potholes to avoid, right? This was a remarriage. One of the potholes to avoid is, hey, if you've done planning and you remarry, pick up your plan and redo it. If your spouse dies, redo your plan. 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Update your plan, right? What if when one dies, please don't take all the assets out of one trust and put them in the other. 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
27: 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And you can go to Cushing and Dolan PC, our Instagram page, for more information. All right. Are you ready?
0: I sure am.
27: It gets better.
0: Everyone's sitting on the edge of their seat right now waiting.
27: Okay, so let's talk about this. What are we learning here? What's the tips and lessons? Second marriage. Well, you have a premarital agreement. They're okay. You can do them. You know, I always say don't get so hung up on them that you avoid or forget to do your own estate planning.
0: Most of those premarital agreements, Todd, they're what gets kicked in the event of a divorce.
27: Right.
0: Not necessarily death, correct?
27: Right, but they can cross over.
0: They can do both.
27: They can kind of do both, but you're right.
0: Yeah.
27: You're right. So here, it appears to me that they both had assets.
0: Mm-hmm.
27: Otherwise, they wouldn't be doing premarital and go out of their way to make an issue over separate property. Remember?
0: Right.
27: And I assume they both had families from each side that they wanted to provide for. Okay. Well, if you had just done some estate planning, right, you could have set up with an attorney and put together two separate trusts, one for each of you. This way, you could have kept your assets separate.
0: Yeah.
27: The way you wanted to in case of a divorce. It would have not sort of violated the premarital agreement.
0: Mm-hmm.
27: So you still have your separateness that you wanted in the assets. And the trust could have provided for each other.
0: Yes.
27: And their own family. So like here, you could have been separate, but you could have held the home separately, but in trust, right? So at that point, you know, Barbara could have lived there. You could have had money in the trust, or you could have made Barbara pay to maintain it, or you could have set aside money in the trust to maintain the property. Then when she passes away, it goes to his kids.
0: Yeah.
27: If that's, you know, it was his house, remember? She moved into it. And they never made it joint.
0: Mm-hmm.
27: So that would be a solution.
0: Yeah.
27: And I think this way, the kids could actually get more. You know, he could have set up, you know, a separate fund inside the trust that either allocated a portion of the money outright to this Barbara spouse, saying, here, I want you to have something, right? Or you could have set up the marital share and the remainder share and provided her a nice income stream from these assets, and then maybe dictated the access that you want to grant to principal.
0: Yes.
27: You could say for, you know, health, education, maintenance, and support. You could have had a child from your side of the marriage serve as co-trustee with her to allow distributions to come out to her, you know, as needed. So, again, taking care of both sides, but preserving assets for your own side of the marriage when you die, for your children, right? So, and she could have done the same thing on her side. So this also serves estate taxes, right? If they've done this and they both had assets and they come together and they're married, I don't care that they're staying their separate assets. When you die, you need to have estate planning done and double your exemption so that you can save estate taxes, whether it be Massachusetts or your state or federal. This inherently allows more assets to your side of the family.
0: Yes, you're preserving it. So it's a voluntary tax to the government if you don't do estate planning and you're married.
27: Yeah, I mean, at the end of the day, they would have wanted to take care of each other and take care of their families and get more to their family. So if you're going to be married, you might as well double the exemption.
0: Right.
27: You might as well do planning to take advantage of that.
0: Because on the state level, like in Massachusetts, they would have walked away from $2 million of exemption if they have no plan in place, right? No trust in place. It's crazy.
27: Yeah, so why do that when you could do your planning? So, and folks, the other thing that really kills me is they got so caught up in the premarital agreement and they didn't do their estate plan, that left an old will in place.
0: Oh, that's right, with the ex-wife.
27: So let's
0: and what
27: not
0: happens
27: forget the
0: in
27: old
0: that
27: will.
0: Plinko game.
27: So the old will exists.
0: Mm-hmm.
27: And it said, I leave everything to my ex-wife, my wife who's dead.
0: Yeah.
27: Oh, so it probably says, all to my wife if living, otherwise to my kids.
0: Right.
27: So Barbara's now she's
0: out.
27: Disinherited.
0: Completely out.
27: Completely out. And she waived her right.
0: She agreed not to fight for marital share.
27: She waived her right to challenge the estate in the premarital agreement. So, only by not doing this, getting hung up, you really ended up sort of hurting yourself
0: mm-hmm.
27: with this. Because now this old will's going to

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3: I'm Suzanne Sawsville with a quick check of the stories trending right now on WBZ News Radio 1030. A 17-year-old from Lawrence is arrested after allegedly shooting a 16-year-old in Methuen last night. Police say the two teens got into an argument in the Wendy's restaurant at the Loop Shopping Center at around 7:30 p.m. The sudden closure overnight of Spirit Airlines has left travelers at Logan shocked, confused, and frustrated. WBZ's Kyle Bray.
4: The Spirit Airlines bag drop area at Logan Airport is a ghost town. There's not a soul to be found and only a message on kiosks telling travelers that Spirit Airlines has ceased global operations. 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
3: The pilot of a small plane is hospitalized after crashing into the Quabbin Reservoir. Officials in New Salem responded at around 7:40 last night after a witness reported a plane going into the water with a person calling for help. I'm Suzanne Sawsville.
0: You're listening to The Legal Exchange, and it's time for Ask Todd, the segment where Todd will answer your questions about anything and everything that's included in the estate planning process. Once again, here's Todd Lutsky and Susan Powers.
5: Welcome back, Todd. We have a few questions from listeners. First question comes from Joan in Braintree, Mass., and Joan writes, my father has a nominee realty trust that his home was transferred into around 6 years ago. He is listed as the primary beneficiary, and I am listed as the contingent beneficiary when he passes. Will this protect his home from the nursing home? If not, can we take it out of this trust and move it into an irrevocable trust at this point?
6: Yeah, so this is really one of those potholes that I think people inherently make a mistake with, because nominee realty trusts are confusing. They're not really trusts. They're nominee trusts, which means

0: means they're more of a principal agency relationship. In other words, the trustee of the trust, let's assume it was the father.
1: Mm-hmm.
0: Probably was.
1: Yeah.
0: Has no power over the trust unless directed by the beneficiary.
1: Mm-hmm.
0: Oh, well, the beneficiary is the father, right?
1: Yeah.
0: That's what it says.
1: Yep.
0: So now you've got the trustee and the beneficiary being the same person. And so really the owner, it flows right through to the beneficiary. So dad really still owns the property.
1: Mm-hmm.
0: Putting in this trust did nothing. It flowed it right back to dad. But more than that, having the trustee and the beneficiary being the same person in a nominee realty trust, merger happens. The trust kind of merges out of existence because
1: he's
0: everything. He owns it and he's the trustee now of a nominee trust, different for real trusts.
1: Right.
0: But so okay, I guess now I can answer the question, did it protect it from the nursing home? Well, no.
1: Absolutely not.
0: Because he really is the owner.
1: Right.
0: I mean, he really isn't even avoiding probate. It's in his hands. He owns it.
1: Now, but so if his son were listed as the primary beneficiary, that'd be a different story, wouldn't it?
0: Yeah, because then he would have given it away. He wouldn't have owned his house at all.
1: Oh.
0: He would have made a completed gift to his son.
1: Which is probably not his intention because it's beneficiary. That's when you die, right?
0: Yeah, and they all think that when they put it in here. They go, no, I didn't mean to give it to him till I died. I go, well, that isn't what you did.
1: Right.
0: You gave it to him because a nominee trust does just that. It flows the property right through to the beneficiary.
1: Immediately, not when you die.
0: Immediately. Immediately. And so, remember, the beneficiary is the one that tells the trustee what to do in a nominee trust.
1: Right.
0: Not in real trusts, but in a nominee trust. So be careful, folks. If you have a nominee trust, don't think your estate plan is done because it's probably doing nothing.
1: Do you think this is because some folks, they may have a real estate attorney that they use for different things in life and they rely on them to do this trust? Like they're using a real estate attorney to be their estate planning attorney, which...
0: For sure. It's just one of those things where you close on a deal and they say, here, just throw this into a nominee trust. You'll at least have a trust.
1: Yeah.
0: Yeah, you really don't. And so the answer then becomes, can we fix it? Well, yeah.
1: It's fixed itself.
0: It's really fixed itself. He's really the owner. He'll just prepare a deed, take it out of the trust, put it back in his name 100%, and then he can prepare a deed transferring it to one of these Medicaid irrevocable trusts.
1: Right, because they're concerned about the nursing home.
0: Yeah, and he should go get a consult with an attorney to learn how the Medicaid trust works and whether there should be a life estate included or not and so forth. But put it in, get the 5-year clock running, move forward, avoid probate, and depending on the size of the estate, if he's single at this point, I don't know, he'll just do one trust. But yeah.
1: Okay. So something can be done.
0: Something can be done. And so folks, I think overall you really need to this is a great example. And by the way, it's in our guide, Estate Planning Potholes to Avoid. One of them listed there is a nominee realty trust. It says don't rely on it, and it explains to you how the nominee realty trust operates, what it's really doing for you, which is nothing. We just learned. So yes, that's in the guide. But also other things to think about. You're relocating to another state. Check your estate plan. You got a spouse who died, right? You've got children who you are maybe getting divorced and it resonates saying, maybe I should modify my plan to protect for divorces, right? You think you don't have enough money. Oh, I'm under $2 million in Massachusetts. I don't need an estate trust plan. 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
1: Our last question comes from Karen, also in Braintree. Karen writes, I transferred most of my after-tax money into my irrevocable trust 4 years ago. I'd like to lend my daughter some money to buy a house. Can I give her a loan from the trust? Can I have it forgiven if I pass away and consider it as part of her inheritance?
0: So the quick answer is yes.
1: Good.
0: So the trust does allow for loans to be made, whether secured or not.
1: Okay.
0: Okay. Or at least our trust does. However, our trust does, in fact, prohibit the trust from lending money to the donor.
1: Right.
0: Or the donor's
1: spouse.
0: So
1: the mom and the dad. Yeah.
0: Right. So please don't interpret this, Karen, that mom and dad, that the trust can lend to them.
1: Right.
0: That would be bad.
1: Really bad.
0: So we eliminate that. But can you lend to a child? Well, sure. You can make discretionary distributions of principal.
1: Mm-hmm.
0: Remember, the trustee in our trust allows for discretionary distributions of principal to the kids of all generations, usually, or whatever you might want it to be, to the kids of all generations.
1: Yep.
0: So yes, not only can you give it to them, but I like the idea of lending it. Why? The trust is saying, remember, as a trustee, you have to be investing as a prudent person
1: right.
0: would invest. And so as a trustee, you might say, you know what? If I can grab 5% interest from a seemingly reliable source,
1: mm-hmm.
0: not a bad investment.
1: Yep.
0: I'm going to lend the money to my child. And, you know, I assume the trustee is going to lend the money. I don't know that the mom or dad is the trustee on this trust.
1: Right, right, right. But, assuming one of the children are.
0: Right. The trustee is going to lend to the child.
1: Yeah.
0: Again, probably at the donor's direction.
1: Sure.
0: So we know who's in control here, folks, the parents. And then take back this note.
1: Mm-hmm.
0: Then I think you might need to modify the note or modify the trust. So you'd have to probably exercise a limited power of appointment in the will to change the trust that would say something like, you know, I'm still treating my kids equally.
1: Yeah.
0: However, with regard to the balance of a promissory note, whatever the outstanding balance of this promissory note is
1: mm-hmm.
0: on the date of death, and let's say, you know, Chrissy is the one who got the note.
1: Yeah.
0: You know, we then have to treat the outstanding balance of that note as an advancement.
1: On the inheritance.
0: On her inheritance,
1: yep.
0: right? Because we're going to forgive the note.
1: Mm-hmm.
0: So if we treat it as an advancement, that just means, let's just use a number. Say it was $100,000 outstanding on the note
1: yep.
0: on the date of death. The language would still say equally to the kids. However, this $100,000 advancement means mm-hmm. you reach into the bucket of money in the trust and allocate $100,000 to the other kids first.
1: Got it.
0: Out of the bucket.
1: Mm-hmm.
0: Shrinking the overall bucket, but raising or elevating these other kids to be equal
1: yep.
0: with Chrissy, who already got the 100.
1: So if there's $1 million in the trust and there's two kids, mm-hmm. you would give 100,000 to Chrissy's sibling
0: mm-hmm.
1: and then you would divide the rest,
0: the 900. Yeah, the 900 would go equal.
1: So they each get 450. Essentially, one's getting 550 because Chrissy already got 100,000 before.
0: That's exactly how that would work.
1: Got it.
0: And these are called advancements, and those are things that you need to do. So, folks, when you're doing your estate plan, there's going to be all kind of problems you run into. Avoid those problems. Get the guide, 866-848-5699, or go to our website, legalexchangeshow.com. 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
1: 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Maybe I'll be able to read your question in the air, and hopefully his answer will stop you from becoming one of his next real-life stories. 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
1: Welcome back into The Legal Exchange with Todd Lutsky. I'm Susan Powers, a financial advisor with the Armstrong Advisory Group. And I'm joined, of course, by Todd Lutsky, a partner with the law firm of Cushing & Dolan with a master's in taxation. So, Todd, your new guide for the month of May, Estate Planning Potholes to Avoid.
0: Yes.
1: Your number two mistake on here, and these are in no particular order, by the way, folks. Creating a trust more than 10 years ago and assuming it still meets your goals and objectives. So I want to walk through some of those life events that should be triggering a review, potentially a revision, of your estate planning documents.
0: So what you're saying there, though, is that if it's been 10 years, just do it. Forget
1: review
0: any
1: it
0: other,
1: anyway.
0: Just review
1: yeah,
0: it. Right?
1: But, yeah, absolutely.
0: But otherwise, there could be things that might, before 10 years...
1: Exactly. And after. So thank you for clarifying that. Yes, absolutely. So life events that can trigger a review or a revision of your documents. I think one of the biggest ones for a lot of people is when they lose their spouse. Now, this assumes they've done their planning. Mm. So they have a trust in place. Maybe they have two trusts in place. What should someone be doing when they lose their spouse?
0: It's so important. So many clients, and obviously this is happening a lot in our practice now, because we've been in business 40 plus years.
1: Wow.
0: And
1: that makes you really old.
0: Well, I wasn't there for the 40.
1: Just want to clarify, but
0: just,
1: you know,
0: 30 though, but that's
1: 30, but
0: enough.
1: Yeah.
0: So but the point is that there's a lot of estate plans that are done, and when a spouse dies, they forget to come in.
1: Mm-hmm.
0: And then it might be years later I'll get a phone call and say, oh, did I tell you?
1: Right.
0: My husband died. I would like to update my plan. And that's great. I'm glad they're calling to at least update their plan. But what they forget is that you're supposed to do something mm-hmm. when the first spouse dies with the plan, basically pushing it across the goal line to fund the buckets inside the trust to shelter the assets for future estate taxes.
1: How long do you have to do that, Todd?
0: So there, if there's an estate tax filing due, meaning that the assets in, let's say, the deceased spouse's trust exceed the Massachusetts $2 million exemption, never mm-hmm. mind federal,
1: yep.
0: but if they even exceed the Massachusetts $2 million exemption, and not just inside the trust plus whatever the decedent owned outside the trust.
1: Right.
0: You add those together, if that exceeds $2 million, you technically need to file in 9 months from okay. the date of death. Now, I don't want people listening to panic. They can panic a little, but it's not really panicking because, at least with our documents, the way we've done it is there will be no tax due on the first death.
1: Right.
0: So the fact that we might be filing 3 years late mm-hmm. doesn't matter.
1: But they need to take some action.
0: Right.
1: First thing, losing a spouse once you're ready to talk to folks after.
0: Mm-hmm.
1: is pick up the phone and call your attorney, right?
0: Yeah,
1: They'll guide you through step by step.
0: You gotta tell them, because now you're gonna get a new ID number for mm-hmm. the trust, first thing. You're gonna create the remainder share, and you're gonna take assets from that remainder share and retitle them under a new ID number. Let's say it's an investment portfolio.
1: Yep.
0: In the name of the remainder share of that trust to shelter it.
1: Mm-hmm.
0: Still available for you. We explain how the yep. surviving spouse can use what's in the remainder share. But you don't own it. And so it's not going to be taxed again when you die,
1: mm-hmm.
0: no matter how much it grows,
1: yep.
0: federal or state,
1: yep.
0: in that remainder share. So it's a really good thing to do and basically just set up everything. But no tax due. And if you have to do it later, still going to be no tax due. So there's no interest and penalty. So don't be afraid.
1: Yep.
0: Come in. Get it done, even though it's years later. Folks, that's one pothole. That's just one discussion.
1: Mm-hmm.
0: All the things that happen when one spouse dies. There's so many other, and there are other reasons to do your look at your plan. Potholes to avoid. Don't rely on a joint account. 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And for more information, go to our Instagram page, Cushing Dolan PC.
1: So let's say you, you know, you've got a married couple, they did their revocable trust planning, they had, you know, teenagers at the time when they did their planning,
0: yeah.
1: and now it's 10 years later, and one of their children is getting married,
0: mm-hmm.
1: and when they were young, they weren't concerned about divorces and things like that, but now, not a fan of the daughter-in-law, not a fan of the son-in-law, the soon-to-be son-in-law, what can be done? From that perspective, if you have concerns about future divorces or creditors, maybe your kids aren't good with money, how can you change things?
0: So I would take that one step further and say, yes, when they're young, you might have done it one way. But even when you're older and you do your estate plan as in your 60s,
1: sure.
0: and then a year later, a child gets divorced, and that kind of resonates
1: sure.
0: with you, and you say, whoa. Maybe I should do something different than I did before.
1: Never thought they'd get divorced, yeah. but now here's the reality.
0: So it could be anything. It doesn't have to just be young. It could be any time where these events take mm-hmm. place. Yeah, you should pick up the phone and see what you can do. So if you have a revocable trust, certainly easy. Change it. As I tell everybody, they get this document. They say, oh my God, it's so big. What am I? I can't read it all. Good news. You don't have to. You could do everything you could always do, and you
1: right.
0: If you ever run into something you can't do, we'll fix it. So in this case, if you don't like the way you did it, change it. Mm-hmm. So we could then put divorce-proof language in, creditor protection, create separate buckets for the children.
1: So even if you've already done your trust planning, whether it's revocable or irrevocable, correct?
0: So first, let's address the revocable. Now let's address the irrevocable. So it's going to depend on the kind of irrevocable trust you've done. Okay? So if you've done like irrevocable gifting trusts, mm-hmm. where you're taking assets and getting them out of your estate for estate tax purposes.
1: Yep.
0: Probably can't change those.
1: You don't have much control over those, right?
0: Right. Those are probably not going to be able to be changed. You might be able to stop funding it and create another trust.
1: Yeah.
0: To mitigate. That's okay. Mm-hmm. There might be a way to decant the trust or change it into another trust that has similar language, but you know, still has to be similar. Non-judicial settlement agreements, that's how you would approach those.
1: But more people probably do like the Medicaid irrevocable trust, right?
0: So, yeah, a lot of you folks might be listening saying, well, I didn't do that kind. I wanted my assets. I wanted to be in control of my assets. So I did a Medicaid irrevocable trust where I retain a lot of control. Oh, that's different. So in those kinds of trusts, we do have the ability to exercise a limited power of appointment to change the beneficiaries of the trust, but limited to who you put in a class when you started, which is generally children of all generations. Mm-hmm. So, now what I want to do is I want to, instead of paying it out to my kids when they die, I want to draft it so it's held in trust for their benefit, but protected from their creditors. Exactly.
1: Perfect.
0: And we can still do that. Just be mindful, that's done through a will. So you will go to probate. You have to file the will. You're not, the whole assets aren't going to probate. It's just the will.
1: Okay. How about those folks that have done their trust planning and now they've gone through their work careers and they've accumulated a lot of assets and they've had a substantial increase to their net worth?
0: Hmm.
1: What kind of increase do you need to see? What level of assets do you need to see where you have to do a different type of estate planning?
0: So it's interesting. I had a client come in recently and that happened. She's a single person at this point. And they had planning done, but she lost her spouse a while ago. We did some updates when that happened, but now she came in and she said, boy, my assets are really growing. And even as a single person, I'm at like, you know, $5 million. Is there a way to save? Now, remember, there's no federal tax, but a state tax.
1: Mm-hmm.
0: Yeah. We talked about picking the right assets and setting up a gifting trust to save Massachusetts estate tax.
1: Okay.
0: So, yes, it depends on the size of your estate as to what kind of taxes you're trying to save.
1: Perfect.
0: But yes. 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
1: Todd Lutsky from the law firm of Cushing & Dolan, thank you so much.
0: Thank you, Susan. Always a pleasure.
1: I'm Susan Powers, a financial advisor with the Armstrong Advisory Group. 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
12: A New York drug maker is asking the Supreme Court to halt a lower court ruling that blocked mail-order access to abortion drugs. Danko Laboratories filed the emergency motion today, seeking an immediate stay on the Fifth Circuit Court of Appeals ruling. A three-judge panel on Friday halted a federal rule that allowed mifepristone to be prescribed online and delivered by mail. Use of the drug has become more widespread since the U.S. Supreme Court overturned Roe v. Wade. In 2023, the FDA removed the requirement that the drug be dispensed in person. Spirit Airlines is shutting down, impacting thousands of employees and travelers. The discount carrier announced early today it's canceling all flights and going out of business after failing to reach a deal for a government bailout. Transportation Secretary Sean Duffy.
13: Spirit does not have airplanes in the air flying as of this morning. Also, their call centers are closed and they don't have staff at ticket counters.
12: Spirit said in a statement that passengers who book flights with credit or debit cards will automatically get refunds. American Airlines and Delta are among the major carriers offering reduced fares and other support for Spirit customers impacted by this sudden closure. Huge crowds are turning out for today's Kentucky Derby at Churchill Downs in Louisville. 19 horses remain in the field after the early morning scratch of Puma due to leg swelling. This year's favorite is Renegade with 5-1 odds. The annual Run for the Roses will air live on NBC and the USA Network and will stream on Peacock shortly before 7 p.m. Eastern. Shots were fired outside Chris Brown's L.A. home this week. TMZ reported on Friday a female called police to report a shooting and described the suspect as a black male in his mid-30s who had just fired at her vehicle. The man claimed he fired shots at the woman's car after she drove over his foot. Police reportedly took the unidentified male into custody and booked him on felony charges. I'm Lisa Carton.
10: I'm Suzanne Salzville with a quick check of the stories trending right now on WBZ News Radio 1030. The sudden closure overnight of Spirit Airlines has left travelers at Logan shocked, confused, and frustrated. WBZ's Kyle Bray.
14: The Spirit Airlines bag drop area at Logan Airport is a ghost town. There's not a soul to be found and only a message on kiosks telling travelers that Spirit Airlines has ceased global operations, all flights have been canceled, and customer service is no longer available.
10: The latest state data shows Massachusetts added 6,800 jobs during the month of March, recouping some losses from February. Data also shows the state's unemployment rate in March was 4.7%, down slightly from February. That's according to the Executive Office of Labor and Workforce Development. Shock on the campus of Northeastern University. A level 2 sex offender is under arrest, accused of hiding in a women's bathroom. I'm Suzanne Salzville.
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18: Northeastern Fence might keep things in, but Scott Whitley's letting out all the delicious secrets. This is Wicked Bites, the juiciest food talk this side of the fence.
20: Yeah. Hey, welcome in. This is Scott Whitley, Wicked Bites at night till 6 o'clock tonight here on WRKO. Well, you got Cinco de Mayo coming up. We're going to talk some pizza on today's program. And I got a food truck. Well, if you like sweet treats, well, I got Tiffany's Tasty Treats. That's all to come tonight here on Wicked Bites at night. And I have a place that we're going to start off in just a couple of moments. Sean Hopkins, a good buddy of mine, he's over at Metzi's Cantina in Newburyport. And I love this place. I have not been in a couple of years. I got to head on down and see this place for myself because they have made so many improvements to Metzi's Cantina over the last couple of years, including a television set and a sound system I hear is just extraordinary for movies and for games, but it's well beyond that. And I know, well, with Sean's abilities, I know he's going to bring in a smoker and everything. So it's going to not only going to have, you know, it's a cantina, so Mexican food, but I have a feeling shortly there'll be some barbecue items in there as well. And it's a great spot now that the weather's slowly starting to warm up, maybe to enjoy some rays and some great food there as well. And it's right at the train station. So that's going to be coming up first tonight on Wicked Bites at Night, brought to and made possible by Boston Salad and Prepared Foods. They make those wonderful side dishes you can find at top delis throughout New England, butcher shops. Yeah, Property's Market stocks a lot of Boston Salad products. 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Now the barbecue grilling season is approaching us, right? 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Yeah, we're getting into the summer season. There's no finer Italian ice, if you ask me, than Richie's Slush, available up and down the East Coast. 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And I got to give a big shout out to Mike Payne over at Northeastern Fence and Supply Company in Saugus. They have fencing for your kids, dogs, and ugly neighbors. And they're right there on Route 1, northbound in Saugus. All right, Sean Hopkins has entered the studio over at Metzi's Cantina in Newburyport. Sean, how are you?
21: Hey, Scotty.
20: Well, Sean, I got to talk to you about the place that you're at right now.
21: Metzi's Cantina!
20: I hear it's really happening over there in Newburyport right now.
21: Yeah, this is like the pre-launch where so many things are happening right now. And things that you've already seen if you haven't been in a while. We have a giant full screen projector, and I don't know the exact dimensions, but I was looking at it yesterday, and I'm like, that's got to be 30 feet across.
20: Wow.
21: It's massive. We're going to have the Celtics on, probably not much of the Bruins as it goes these days. We even opened up for the USA gold medal hockey game at 8 a.m. on a Sunday.
20: Wow.
21: Yeah. We're not a sports bar, but when you want that big event, we got that for you.
20: Yeah, the Kentucky Derby. I mean, if the people get in really quick, they can probably
21: absolutely
20: see the Kentucky Derby.
21: And Colin's probably going to set up a Derby mint julep special at the bar, which would be a lot of fun. Yeah, we're expanding. We're remodeling. We're putting in a new elevated stage inside the restaurant. We're going to take the patio space. We're going to enclose that, make it Four Seasons, you know, nice and heated in the winter and then wide open in the summertime.
20: Oh, that should be great.
21: Oh, yeah. We got a new food trailer coming in that just arrived. And we have ordered an authentic wood-fired smoker from J&R Manufacturing in Mesquite, Texas. That should be in middle of May. Mm-hmm. We'll be experimenting with that, and we're going to, you know, make a few changes going forward, which would be pretty cool.
20: You're going to make a lot of people in the area mad. They're going to smell that smoker. Their stomach's going to be rumbling. They're going to be running down the Metzi's, right?
21: Yeah, and we're at the train station. Can you imagine commuting home? And we're rolling smoke? That's going to make you hungry.
20: Yeah. Or could you imagine people grabbing it, jumping on the train with the barbecue?
21: Absolutely.
20: Because, you know, that's one of those smells that just lingers forever.
21: Indeed.
20: But it's
21: grab
20: so
21: and
20: good.
21: Let's go.
5: Yeah.
6: But it's a great spot, too, to sit down there. And I understand you're working on some entertainment there as well.
21: Oh, yeah. Live music every Friday and Saturday. We do special events here and there as well. And the music's been so fun. Mm. People singing, clapping, tapping their feet, clapping hands. It's fun.
6: All right, so we know some barbecue that's in the near future that's going to be happening, but what else is on the menu there at Metzi's?
21: So Mexican right now, so we're going to kind of pare that down a little bit. I can't tell you some things, but let's just say the idea is the best food north of the border and the best food south of the border. Chef mm-hmm. Brad is killing it.
6: I'm sure he is. I'm sure he is. I hear a lot of good things about it, and I've heard a lot about the atmosphere, and I've heard so much about that. The big television set you were just talking about mm-hmm. and how clear it is. Mm-hmm. And it's like being in the action. And I can't think of any other place that has a set like that in that entire area.
21: And that also has a sound system to match.
6: To match it, right.
21: Oh, yeah. Right. It's beautiful. Absolutely beautiful. Like when we show movies on it, you feel like you're in a theater. When we got the sports going, you get sort of that crowd energy, you know.
6: Yeah.
21: Good times.
6: Yeah. So you just got to head down the Newburyport. It's at the train station.
21: Yep.
6: So there's plenty of parking.
21: Yes, there is.
6: Or you can just take the train in.
21: Hey, you know, if you take the train in, order online if you're taking something home. Mm-hmm. It's cool. And you know what? There's free parking there. Downtown Newburyport, not free.
6: And I love heading into that area and just driving around, because it's just a beautiful drive anyways.
21: It is. I actually enjoy my commute.
6: Yeah. Well, it's not too far from you because you're over in Amesbury and it's Amesbury, about a 15-minute ride, not even.
21: Yeah. It's good times. I get along the river. I get a little Route 1.
6: Yeah. But the only thing is, and I know you, Sean, I've known you for many, many years now. Probably the best thing for it doesn't let your mind escape too long. It's not too long of a commute. Otherwise, I don't know where your mind will go, if you know what I mean.
21: That's a fair thing. You know where my mind's going right now is Chef Brad put together this quesarito, mm-hmm. and it's like a quesadilla, but rolled up like a burrito. They did a couple different versions of it, and right now I'm on my way there, and I am hoping to get the Nashville hot chicken quesarito.
6: All right, so Metzi's again. It's located in Newburyport. And do you know the exact address of
21: 5 Boston Way?
6: And the big food truck, because they've had a food truck, but they got a brand new one now.
21: Well, we're still using the food truck. That's still going to events, and we got a new food trailer. It's a real legitimate kitchen, and we can set that up for events as well. And we do catered events, we do hosted events, and when we got that outdoor patio set up, we can host 2 events at the same time.
6: Wow. And I have a feeling with the warmer weather finally starting to roll in now, too, the people are going to be out there enjoying some margaritas, some great drinking, soon barbecue.
21: Right? I love it. Yeah. La, la, la, la, love it.
6: I have a feeling you're going to be really busy, Sean.
21: Yes, sir. Let's go.
6: All right. 5 Boston Way in Newburyport. That's where you can find Metzi's Cantina. And you can see Sean, where can they find you?
21: Yeah, I'll generally come out and shake your hand.
6: Yes, that's probably the best way that you'll find them. And Metzi's has won so many awards throughout the years as well.
21: More to come, baby. More to come.
6: And you do catering and everything there. And I've heard so much about the food. I haven't been there in a couple of years, but I love that building that it's in. I don't even know how to describe it.
21: It's a train station. It's an old train station. It's beautiful. And we're leaning into that, too.
6: Was the actual building part of the train station?
21: Correct.
6: So, it almost looks like, I don't know, did the train drive into it and stop into that part of the
21: building?
6: No,
21: it was like where you get the tickets and wait and things like that. Mm-hmm. And the train is right next door. When the train comes in, the building vibrates. You don't miss a train if you're inside.
6: All right, so you feel it, right?
21: Oh, yeah.
6: All right. So head on in there. I would say Mexican, a little slant towards street food and soon barbecue.
21: Yeah.
6: But the outside is going to be hopping. You got some beautiful weather coming. You got entertainment. You got a whole bunch going on there. You can't miss it. It's called Metzi's Cantina. It's in Newburyport, 5 Boston Way in Newburyport.
21: Yep. Graduations, special events, rehearsal dinners. We got your back.
6: All right, Sean. I have a feeling people need to get down there and say hi to you.
21: Yes, sir. Peace.
6: Oh, peace out too, Sean. Thank you, Sean. All right, Metzi's Cantina in Newburyport. Cinco de Mayo is just around the corner, too. Great place to celebrate that as well. Enjoy a great margarita. And say hi to Sean. Yeah. Sean's a little bit crazy, but I've known him for many, many years, and I know he's going to bring a whole new wave over at Metzi's Cantina in Newburyport. A whole bunch of fun, I have a feeling, too. Metzi's Cantina again in Newburyport. All right. Got Tiffany's Tasty Treats. Where's that going to be popping up? It's a food truck. We'll tell you all about that coming up in just a few moments on today's program. And then a little bit later on, Peppercini's. And what is that? Where is that? Well, they've been around for a while.
20: And I think this is a great place. If you love pizza, they do one of my favorite types of pizzas there as well. So that's all still to come tonight on Wicked Bites at Night. My name is Scott Whitley, our television show, of course, Wicked Bites TV. I hope you had an opportunity to see this morning's show. We took you to Everett High School. And if you did miss it, well, you got another opportunity to see it tomorrow night, Sunday night at 10 p.m. on NESN, the New England Sports Network. We had 10 teams, or make that 5 teams, 10 students. They were competing for culinary excellence, one of their awards there, and they were all juniors. And Lee and I had an opportunity to pick out a winner there. And boy, it was so much fun. And the kids were really into it as well. So set your DVR right now, Sunday night, 10 p.m., and make sure you join us and see it. And not only that, Lee took you out to a place out in the South Shore in Marshfield. They have a pair of places. They have South Shore Provision, and right next door to them, they've got their own restaurant called Live Provisions, and they do a fantastic job there. So you'll see that all tomorrow night at 10 p.m., Sunday night, 10 p.m. on NESN, the New England Sports Network. All right, before we talk with Tiffany over at Tiffany's Tasty Treats, let me just quickly tell you about Warren Mills of Rare Coins in New Hampshire. If you're thinking about investing and you're looking for a great opportunity, because all types of investing, particularly in a precious metal or actually anything you're investing, does involve risk to principal. You need somebody that you could trust and rely on. And Warren Mills, well, he has been in the rare metals and as far as gold and silver and rare coins, it's been concerned for about 40 plus years now. And now I've noticed that the prices of gold and silver kind of settling a little bit, and they were going up and down for quite a bit, but now they're kind of settling in. 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And he's gives you honest advice, because everybody and everybody's situation is different and how much you should invest in gold and silver. 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But talk to Warren first, all right? Warren Mills, Rare Coins in New Hampshire, 800-225-7264. That's 800-225-7264. The Loft Restaurant in North Andover, that's Jim Dietz's place. I love this restaurant. It's set in an old barn, and it dates back almost 200 years at this point. At one time, it was a popular riding academy in North Andover. And eventually, I think they made boats there. And back in the late 70s, it turned itself into a wonderful restaurant. And Jim Dietz took it over, had to be 15 years ago, the Loft Restaurant, Route 125 in North Andover. They're open 7 days a week for lunch and dinner. I love their clam chowder. As far as I'm concerned, it's one of the best clam chowders you're going to find anywhere. But it goes well beyond that. Their mac and cheese, particularly their lobster mac and cheese, with that four cheese blend baked to a golden brown. Wow. There's nothing like it. Their baby back ribs, sensational. And on Friday nights, they got live music from 7 to 10. And trivia on Thursday nights. The Loft Restaurant, Route 125 in North Andover. Again, they're open 7 days a week for lunch and dinner. All right, as promised, I'm going to bring Tiffany on the line right now from Tiffany's Tasty Treats. Tiffany, welcome to Wicked Bites at Night.
0: Welcome. Thank you for having me.
20: Well,
0: I'm so excited to be here.
20: I am so excited because I'm talking to the Tiffany's from Tiffany's Tasty Treats.
0: Yes. So cute.
20: Well, you know what, Tiffany? This is just so adorable, too. When you see your food truck, of course, the beautiful colors of it, and of course, all those tasty treats inside. How did it all start?
0: It was on a whim. I have to be honest. I just started on a whim. I totally just said to myself, I don't want to go back to the office. I was having my third child. She was going to preschool, and I didn't want to go back to the office, and I was always really good at baking. Mm-hmm. And I just decided that literally on a whim, I'll create a Facebook page, and I did that, and I started as a residential baker, and it took off from there.
20: Wow.
0: And then I decided one day that the sales were good, let's buy a food truck and make it hot pink.
20: Yeah, and you did. You made it hot pink, and boy, it's just taken on, off, and people love you from what I hear.
0: Thank you. Yes. Yeah. I love to make people smile with my treats. It's a way of like just being at someone's celebration without being there. It's awesome.
20: Yeah. And boy, you're making everybody so happy. I'm sure your kids love it too.
0: Oh, yes.
20: But you got to keep them away from all the treats, right? All the time. I'm sure they want to help mom as much as possible.
0: Definitely. The dentist needs me to keep them away from all the treats.
20: That's right.
0: Cavities.
20: Yeah. Now, how long have you been doing it?
0: So literally a year and 5 months.
20: Okay. So you're fairly new at it. Is it everything you thought it would be?
0: It is more, actually, because I'm working every single second of my life.
20: Yes. Yep.
0: And I wouldn't have it any other way. I got into a wholesale license, and I was able to get my treats into School Street Foods in Linfield.
20: Mm-hmm. Okay.
0: And, I love every part of it.
20: All right. So you could go to Whole Street, right there in their little restaurant there. They have, I know, cupcakes. I've been in there one time. They have muffins, and they have your products there too.
0: Yep. Get a pastelito and a muffin and you're all set.
20: Yeah. That's a fine place. Otherwise they could find you. You're on the road and you're in a couple areas, and where could they find you? I know you're in Peabody. I hear you're in Billerica. Where else could they find you? Where could they find where you're going to be?
0: Yeah. So if they go onto my social media on Facebook, I'm Tiffany's Tasty Treats LLC. Or on Instagram under Tiffany's Tasty Treats LLC, you'll see a little calendar and it'll have a little food truck. And so Mondays I will be at the Stoneham Farmers Market 3 to 7 p.m. Thursdays I will be at Billerica Farmers Market 3 to 7. Sundays I will be at Lieutenant Ross Park in Peabody. Mm-hmm. 9 a.m. to 12.
20: Wow. All right. So 9 a.m. to 12. Now Mother's Day is coming up. It's not too far away. Can they get some Mother's Day treats, or, you know, if they could hold out that long and not eat them, right?
0: Right? Absolutely. They can pre-order a lovely cupcake bouquet. It's in the shape of like a little bouquet. You get 12 cupcakes, all either vanilla or chocolate, your choice, for $50. It's such a steal, and it's beautiful.
20: Wow. Explain it exactly. So this is... It's cupcakes, right? And I guess it would you call it a cupcake or a work of art?
0: Oh, my goodness. I would call it a work of art. I'm going to take that.
20: Yeah. Yeah. I'm looking at a photo right now as you said that. As you were talking about, I actually saw the photo of it. And I'm like, these aren't cupcakes. There's no way.
0: Yeah. Beautiful work of art that you get to eat.
20: Wow. My mother would not, she would look at that and she would be afraid to eat it, but I could step in and be the first one. Someone has to take one for the team. I will.
0: Absolutely.
20: So it's handcrafted with love. That's what it says. Happy Mother's Day, and they're $50, but you're going to have to get them in advance. And with Mother's Day, next Sunday, week away from right now, just a little over a week away, you got to get them in right away. Can they call you, or could they go to your Facebook page and order them? What's the best way to do it?
0: Absolutely. Facebook is probably the best way I prefer. But if they want to call me, my phone number is 339-221-1896. Mm-hmm. Or they could also DM me directly at Tiffany's Tasty Treats LLC.
20: All right. Well, that sounds fantastic. But let's talk a little bit, too. I mean, that's Mother's Day. Let's talk about all the tasty treats that you have on the food truck. And again, it's Tiffany's Tasty Treats. And you'll see it, that big pink red truck. It's going to be coming down. It's going to make you hungry, right?
0: Exactly. You'll smell all the hot and fresh cookies coming off the truck.
20: So you have a whole bunch of cookies. I mean, what's your favorite? Is it the brownies or the cookies or the cupcakes?
0: I would say the cookies for sure. My first word was actually cookie. To believe it or not, it is a true story. My first word was cookie. So I think I perfected the chocolate chip cookie over the years, and that's my favorite, hands down, especially if it's warm and gooey and just fresh from the oven.
20: Wow. I got to say, I'm looking at your Facebook page right now, and I see you in front of the truck. You're dressed in pink.
0: Yep.
20: The truck is pink.
0: Yep.
20: You have, it looks like a Hollywood setting, you know, like a movie setting where you could walk up and you have a display case.
0: Yep. And the velvet ropes.
20: And the velvet ropes going to your display case. That's quite unique. I don't know who thought of that idea, but I got to give you some credit. That is pretty cool.
0: Thank you. I thought of it all on my own. I have no idea where it came from. I woke up one day and said, velvet ropes.
20: Yeah.
0: And a display case.
6: Well, I mean, it should be fun, right? You're out in the public. You're out on the streets selling these beautiful cupcakes and cookies and all this great food. You might as well have a lot of fun when you're doing and just enjoying life, right?
0: Exactly. Totally.
6: Now, since you have the truck, do you also like do special events and catering and stuff like that as well?
0: Absolutely. You can rent the truck, and I have a few different packages. I'm working on my website right now that will explain the packages, but mostly people choose, I've done one event, you can choose three items. They chose muffins, cookies, and brownies, and all of those are made fresh, and they are given to you from the oven on the truck.
6: Mm-hmm. Okay. That's pretty cool. 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And again, they could always find your products, too, if you can't wait. So if they want to go check them out, you go to Linfield right now, School Street Foods, and they'll have, what do they have at School Street Foods of your products? Do they have them all, or they just have select products there?
0: Select products on a day-to-day basis, mostly muffins over the weekend. My famous s'mores brownie is actually becoming very, very popular.
6: Ooh.
0: It's this giant, thick, chocolatey brownie with marshmallow frosting, graham crackers, chocolate chips, and then a torched marshmallow on top. They have those if they don't sell out fast

0: Where could they find your food truck?
1: They can find me on Mondays at a farmer's market in Stoneham, a farmer's market on Thursdays in Billerica, Sundays, Peabody at Lieutenant Ross Park, 9 to 12.
0: All right. Well, I wish you the best of luck, and I hope to get down there and, you know, do that quality control check on you soon, okay?
1: Thank you so much.
0: All right. Thanks very much for joining us on Wicked Bites at Night.
1: Thank you. Thank you. Thanks for having me.
0: You know, you're welcome. You sound like such a delight. And good luck this spring and summer. And I have a feeling a lot of people are going to love to try some of your products. Again, Tiffany's Tasty Treats. All right, got Peppercinis from Milford coming up in just a few moments after the bottom of the hour news. My name is Scott Whitley. You listen to Wicked Bites at Night. Hey, the Coliseum restaurant, Nibale Tedesca's place. Hope you get an opportunity to say hi to a Nibale. I celebrated my wedding anniversary there just a couple of weeks ago. Said hi to a Nibale, by the way, when he happened to be there that night that I was there during the middle of the week for our wedding anniversary. My wife and I said, well, you know, where are we going to go and celebrate our anniversary? We immediately thought the Coliseum, right? Route 28 Breckenridge Shopping Center in Salem, New Hampshire. I had the veal Coliseum. My wife went with the Yawkeys, and they were excellent. My wife commented so much about the sauce there because Nibale goes into Boston every single week, and he hand selects his own produce, and he makes his own sauce. And you could tell. Just by looking at it, you could tell that it's produced by hand, by Nibale at the Coliseum restaurant. Everything is just top grade there. He's won so many awards throughout the years there as well. The Coliseum restaurant, Breckenridge Shopping Center in Salem, New Hampshire. All right, a quick break here for the news. We'll come back with much, much more. 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
2: Northeastern Fence might keep things in, but Scott Whitley's letting out all the delicious secrets. This is Wicked Bites, the juiciest food talk this side of the fence.
3: Yeah, hey, it's Scott Whitley, and I'll be back tomorrow morning with the restaurant program, 10 to 12 noon, right here on WRKO. We'll take your phone calls. Open lines. I know I got a $50 gift card to Metzi's Cantina in Newburyport. We had John Hopkins on with us earlier in the program, so we'll give that away. That's just one of our prizes to one of our callers. And I hope you get an opportunity to go into Metzi's Cantina in Newburyport. Say hi to Sean for us. Great restaurant right there at the train station in Newburyport. So you got all that wonderful atmosphere, that beautiful atmosphere that is kind of historic. And they have a wonderful, and probably a one-of-a-kind television set and a sound system that they do movies from time to time there. And sporting events that really make it amazing. And not only you get great Mexican food, got Cinco de Mayo coming up, but Sean Hopkins and all his talents, they have a smoker coming in, and he's hoping to have that up and running by mid-May. But head on over and check him out. Metzi's Cantina, again, located in Newburyport. And tomorrow on the restaurant program, I will give one lucky caller a $50 gift card. So join me 10 to 12 noon right here on WRKO. Hey, before we get to Pepperoncini's in Milford, and we'll talk with Vince in just a second, let me tell you about the Dream Diner. That's where you're going to find Mary Beth Shanahan. This is a diner that's kind of one of those throwback diners. I just kind of love diner food anyways, but I love the atmosphere here. And now that the weather is starting to get really nice, the outdoor setting. Yeah, the patio out there. It's all kind of like red booths outside or red tables and red chairs and, you know, the red top out there. It's just beautiful. But inside gives you that authentic 1950 nostalgic feel when you walk in there, especially all that gleaming chrome, especially on a sunny day. You got to wear sunglasses walking in. But it's just an awesome spot. And Mary Beth Shanahan and the crew there, a wonderful place. Introduce yourself to the staff there. Just go in and enjoy some great food. Whether you go in there for an omelet, and there's so many different, I think it's like 40 different omelets there. I love Eggs Benedict, and they just do them right there. There's over 16 different varieties of Egg Benedicts there. And one of their big signature items there is their signature cinnamon French roll toast. And get it like served warm. Oh, it's so, so good. The Dream Diner, they're located in Tingsboro, all right? Check them on out. All right, what do you say we get back to the phone lines on this program today, Wicked Bite tonight? And we're going to bring in Vince right now from Pepperoncini's in Milford. Vince, welcome to Wicked Bites at night.
4: Hey, Scott, how are you?
3: Well, you know, it's been a while since we've been there, but, you know, we really loved our time and, of course, the great pizza over there. It was fantastic when we were there. And I know you've won some awards, too.
4: Yeah,
3: you know, I got to ask you, though, when we were there and I was talking to you a little bit off air about your father, because I remember the connection, but I couldn't remember exactly. I couldn't remember if your father opened up the restaurant with you, but I now know that you opened up the restaurant itself, but he was a baker. Is that how you really got started in the business, because your father's roots of being a baker?
4: Yeah, kind of, sort of. He's off the boat from Italy, came here when he was 15, baked his whole life, was a baker in New York. And I went to college here in Massachusetts and was supposed to, you know, do something with my degree. And I ended up just going right back into, you know, the pizza oven and the dough, and just kind of using, you know, his skills deciding to open up a New York style pizzeria in Massachusetts.
3: Yeah. Did you go to Framingham State?
4: Yeah, I went to Framingham State for 4 years and graduated with a psychology and biology degree and opened up a pizzeria.
3: Well, I guess that's appropriate, right? Yeah, but yeah,
4: it wasn't the thing my parents wanted me to do. They didn't understand it, but it was what it was at the time.
3: Yeah. I guess it's sort of, you know, in the blood. It takes a special person to do what you do, because it's not easy, and you got to see it firsthand, to experience it all. And it's something that can't be taught. You got to live it. And I guess you lived it from being a young boy. You knew exactly what you were getting into.
4: Exactly. And, you know, I tried to, you know, alter as far as my lifestyle. He was a baker, so bakers are night hours. You know, I kind of, you know, doing the pizzeria, it's more of a normal schedule. You know, we close at 10 o'clock, so it's not as exhaustive as, you know, making all the bread at night and sleeping all day. But, you know, I was able to do this and, you know, be at all of my kids' events and sports and all that stuff. So I kind of, you know, learned from his experience of, you know, grinding it out and doing the night thing at the bakery and kind of, you know, did my own version of what he did, but, you know, did it more of a pizzeria style thing instead of a bakery.
3: Well, since he was a baker, did you take any of what he did? He teach you, you know, basically for you, you're famous for your pizza. Did he teach you, or did you take out a little bit of what he taught you to make that the perfect crust?
4: Most definitely. Most of that he did, you know, and he did obviously a bunch of different crusts, which we did. I think the last time you were here, we had a whole wheat crust. We had a pesto crust. We had all different kind of crusts, but now it's kind of streamlined into just the New York style regular pizza. We do have gluten free and cauliflower crust, but I kind of just streamlined it into the regular New York style pizza because we do so many of them. It just got a little overwhelming to try and keep the menu a little more, a little smaller to kind of do what we do and do it well.
3: Yeah, and you do it so well over there. I mean, we were in Gillette Stadium, had to be, what, 5-6 years ago before COVID, and you were competing for best pizza in New England, and you came in like second or third place, which is quite an honor.
4: Behind Gennaro's.
3: Yeah. How many restaurants and pizza shops were competing, and you held your own there, which is great to see. You know, I was at the airport in New York a couple of weeks back, and they had a New York style pizza place in at JFK, and it was probably one of the worst pizzas I've ever had. And I'm like, I wish I had one of your pizzas. You need to move down there and open up.
4: Yeah,
3: just go to. They need it. They should kick them out. Put one of your places down there. But you're famous.
4: I was just home recently, and it's you know, there's still a lot of the old school guys that I grew up working at the pizzerias and stuff. They're still all there. You know, third generation. They keep cranking.
3: Yeah. But you really have done some really some great pizzas over there. I really remember a couple of unique pizzas that you have done there and some specialty pizzas, because a lot of things, and I know from our Sunday radio show, we get a lot of people that ask about gluten-free items, and you have a gluten-free pizza there.
4: Yeah, and we also have, and our cauliflower crust is also gluten-free, which I think is a better crust, but some people actually prefer, you know, there's different styles. Some people actually prefer the skinnier, thinner crust of the regular gluten-free, but some people like the cauliflower one that we have has a lot of spices to it, so it actually has a lot of flavor to the crust itself. So depending on the person, we do different things.
3: Yeah, I have not had your cauliflower crust pizza, but I've had them before in the past, and I think they are absolutely sensational. And I've heated mine up in like a little toaster oven to make it, and I just think I can't tell the difference sometimes.
4: Yeah, they crisp up very well.
3: Yeah, really.
4: It was actually just because, obviously, you know, the trends in this industry is, I mean, I've been doing this for almost 30 years, and I've seen, you know, we were pretty consistent with what we did. And now, just because there's so many different things, we actually just started today is the first day we just started doing a bar pie, you know, similar to like the South Shore bar pie. I did my rounds and went to all the places and kind of did it just to kind of do something different, to kind of add a different touch to the menu and it took about a month and a half to try and get it to where we wanted it, consistency, the right pans, the right everything. But that's something new that we're doing here, and we're, you know, it's definitely in the process of finding out how everything's going to come out and timing, and so we're excited about that, but also a little nervous to have, you know, something different, you know, than the hand tossed Italian style pizza.
3: Right. So those are 10-inch bar pizzas, and that's what they are.
4: Bar pizza. Yeah.
3: Yeah,
4: I went to, you know, I did my travels around the Cape Cod Cafe and Linwood and all those places, and just kept eating all the pizzas and trying them all and just getting the idea. So we're not trying to say we have our version of a bar pie now, which, like I said, a lot of our customers, we do, obviously we have a lot of regulars, so they're excited to have something different on the menu and, you know, just to try it.
3: Yeah, our Pepperoncini's in Milford, and we're talking with Vince right now, and I know a lot of your pizzas, and we'll talk about some of the other items you have on your menu too, but I remember you had a really unique one, several unique ones too, but the Idaho potato pizza, that's different.
4: Yeah, that's still on there. Yeah.
3: Tell everybody about that one.
4: So we did it. The version of it initially started way back when we were in, we had our first place New York Pizza out of Framingham, and it was sliced potatoes, garlic, cheddar cheese, mozzarella cheese, bacon, and it started, you know, kind of as a morning pizza, and then it evolved into, now we use mashed potatoes just because we use mash in other dishes that we use, so it's just an easier concept, and people actually like the mash better because sometimes when you add the sliced potatoes, they're either overdone or not done enough. But people love it. It's a huge seller, and that's one I would never take off the menu. We actually just kind of took a few things off the menu that we've had for years, mac and cheese pizza. We had a chicken broccoli ziti pizza. We had a BLT pizza that we, you know, we're going to, you know, anger a few folks. But we just had to, once again, once we added the bar pies, I just wanted to kind of, you know, do what we sold. We sold a decent amount of those, but not as much, and it was just more of a time it took a lot longer to make those types of pizzas, so we kind of took them off the menu. I'm sure we're going to get some flack for it, but I told people we'll add them to our specials weekly. You know, we'll just throw them on the specials instead of having them every day just to make it a little easier on the staff. But, yeah, we had alligator pizza, I think, when you guys came. We had a bison pizza.
3: We always
4: try to add different toppings, trying to think outside the box.
3: Yeah, I think your bar pizza is going to do quite well because they're more individual size pizzas, which is great. That means if someone in the household, you could have four people in the household, you could all have their own pizza.
4: And that's what it seems to be. You know, a lot of times people, when they do the specialty pizzas, we don't do half and half just because the base is different on all of them. So they end up ordering two. And, you know, sometimes it is a lot because our small pizzas are still 12-inch pizzas, so they're a good-sized pizza. But these bar pizzas will be, like you said, more individually based. And we're also trying to see something. You know, we open till 10 in the kitchen, and we open till 11 on Fridays. But we're also trying to kind of limit the menu after a certain time, and we think that the bar pizza is going to be part of it, and that'll kind of keep everybody fed. And we could even, you know, have one person back there making pizzas. So we do live entertainment Thursday, Friday, Saturday. So we have people in-house, so kind of keep the kitchen open till 11:30, but just the pizzas, the bar pies, is kind of like what we're gearing it towards.
3: Yeah, you know, great idea.
4: You just bar pies and maybe, you know, maybe wings or something. That's another thing we do a lot of is wings. So maybe just wings and bar pies just to kind of, you know, not have as much staff in the back of the house as usual because people just don't stay out as late as they used to. I mean, we used to stay up until 1 every night, and it was, you know, it was something, and then COVID hit, and it's been, you know, 10:30. It's everybody goes home now, which isn't a bad thing.
3: No, it just changed, and it doesn't seem like it's ever going to really come back. It's just amazing how it changed over the last couple of years. But Pepperoncini's, it's a pizzeria, but you're also a grill as well, and we don't want to undercut that. You have burgers and steak tips and waffle fries and chicken wings. You really have a full menu.
4: Full menu, yeah. And the steak tips are, besides the pizza, our next biggest seller. And wings are huge. We do a ton of wings each week, especially we do 75-cent wings and $9.99 pizzas on Tuesdays and Sundays. The Sundays more geared towards, you know, the football crowd, the sports crowd. But we do a ton of that. And, you know, those the two specials that we do with the wings and the pizza, we just ask you to eat it in-house. So, you know, we can, you know, have your presence there and, you know, have you hang out for a little bit. And that's one thing we've noticed, too, just adjusting to that is, you know, we've implemented DoorDash. A lot of the younger kids, they just don't go out anymore. It's a lot of people, you know, stay home and order in.
3: Yeah.
4: So we've kind of adjusted to that. But, yeah, we do have a huge menu. A lot of our burgers are half-pound burgers, you know, hand-packed. We do wings. We do, like I said, a lot of pasta dishes. We have seafood on the menu. We don't go too crazy. We actually just took a lot of the shrimp items off just because of the cost of, you know, we're not a high price point. So we kind of got to adjust to what works for us. And, you know, the steak tips are huge. You know, we still have a salmon on the menu and we still have our fish and chips, which sell very well, and fish tacos. Mm-hmm. But other than that, we kind of, once again, we'll do it we'll run it as specials now just because we don't want to keep all that stuff in house.
3: Yeah, I mean, your menu pretty much runs between, I would say, between $16 and $17. And, you know, yeah, there are certain items that will go up because of, you know, basically the cost of the protein. But on average, I mean, you're moderately priced to place you go in and get some great food for a reasonable price because nowadays everything's expensive.
4: Exactly. And that's, once again, that's the reason for the, you know, the $9.99 pizza, which we haven't changed in probably, I don't know, close to 10 years. It's been the same price, and the 75-cent wings has been the same for probably 10 years as well. And it's just something to, you know, it's a loss leader. We know the people, but it's just something to give, you know, if you do want to go out Tuesday or Sunday, you can go out and basically feed the, you know, we advertise it as feeding the whole family for $20. You know, everybody gets a soda or a water and a pie, and you're, you know, you feed the whole family for less than $20. So it's something to put out there just for the, because we know that, you know, times are tough and people are definitely not, you know, the gas prices are through the roof, and we know that their grocery bill's high. So in order to attract them to our place, we got to give a few deals here and there. And we also do it on our specials and stuff like that, try to keep the prices low.
3: Pepperoncini's, again, it's located in Milford. And Vince, what are your hours?
4: Right now, 11:30. We're closed Mondays, but every other day, 11:30 till 11. Like I said, sometimes 10:30-ish. We're pretty much a ghost town around here, but 11 mostly. And then on Fridays, we're open a little bit later till about, the kitchen's open till 11. So the bar is usually still busy till about midnight.
3: You know, I look forward to come down to your restaurant again, and I got to check out those bar pizzas because I know that's a great addition to your restaurant. And I just remember how great your pizzas are. So, but I got it. And your steak tips. I remember your steak tips as well. And I'm glad you decided to go this way, you know, after college.
4: It's definitely needed around here.
3: Yep. All right. Thank you very much for joining us on Wicked Bites at Night, and good luck with everything over there.
4: Awesome, Scott. Thank you.
3: All righty. Thank you again. All right. Joe Pianedosi, he's on deck. We'll talk to Joe in just a second. Another reminder for our television show, Wicked Bites TV. Next Saturday morning at 8:30, we're going to take you to Kush Modern Mediterranean. And the story here about this restaurant, they just opened up about a week and a half ago, not even. And the owner, chef owner, she's been on the Food Network 5 times, won twice. And she started in a food truck in Boston and has opened up a little tiny place in Somerville. And it's in Union Square, but it's down an alley. And boy, what a great personality. She used to do a television in Dubai. Yeah. And what a great place. And beautiful place, too. But small. Only 16 tables. You're going to see it next weekend on the TV show. In addition to that, you're going to see Lakasha's Bakery in Medford. That's the best location, if you ask me. They've been around for 100 years. Steve's going to bring you there. We're going to take you to the Blackmore Bar in Charlestown and Donna's Donuts. You can't find anything finer than Donna's Donuts, if you ask me, right? In Tewksbury. So that's all coming up next weekend on Wicked Bites TV on NESN, the New England Sports Network. 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Josie's Bakery uses only the best ingredients and recipes that have been handed down for generations. 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And their cakes are a work of art. I have seen so many great photos up on their social media pages that you're like, wow, how do they do it? Now, one time they did like a Taco Tuesday, and the top of the cake was like a taco, but it was made out of cake. I don't know how they did it. So if you're you have a wedding coming up, and you go to Josie's Bakery. Maybe it's a special occasion, a retirement party or a birthday party. Josie's Bakery, they can handle all of that, right? They're in the Crossroads Shopping Plaza in Wilmington. Make sure you check them on out. And by the way, they supplied the desserts for Tremezzo's Restaurante in Wilmington, as well as the Home Plate Restaurant out in Taunton. Josie's Bakery. All right, join me right now in the Wicked Bites at Night studio, brought to you by Northeastern Fence and Supply Company in Saugus, and my good buddy Mike Payne is none other than Joe Pianedosi. Hey, Joe!
5: It is the month of May. I cannot believe it. We are now in May.
3: I know. It's amazing. Yep. It's finally May 2nd.
5: April showers bring May flowers.
3: And, of course, the Kentucky Derby a little later on today, or tonight, coming up just a little bit.
5: Are you going to be drinking some mint juleps or what?
3: I don't know. I've never really... I don't think I've ever had one, never had a desire to have one.
5: I agree with you.
3: Yeah, but it's also National Truffle Day, so happy National Truffle Day, Joe.
5: I'd rather have some truffles than a mint
3: Have julep. You had a mint tulip before?
5: No. Mint tulip or mint julep?
3: Mint julep.
5: No, I haven't. I like mint. I don't know. Maybe it'd be tasty. Refreshing, I'm sure.
3: You wore the silly little hats for the big race at all?
5: That's for females, isn't it? Women?
3: Well, you can wear it if you want. I'm not judging you, Joe.
5: I could. No, I haven't. I'm not a... I like the music. I like the intro music to the,
3: It's always kind of fun to watch the race.
5: It is.
3: I've been to where they do the... The big race. I have not been inside, but just to see how many people have come to that one big race every single year. 100,000 people will come to watch the big race.
5: Yep.
3: And it's just so much fun to see. I wish the horse racing still had what it had back about 25 years ago. Yeah, it's kind of just faded away. Yeah. I really thought if they really, really grabbed it and made it more entertaining. Yeah. I think the problem was just like 25 minutes between races.
5: Right.
3: In today's society, we would just want that instantaneous feedback.
5: So Suffolk Downs has closed. I mean, they don't do horse racing. I mean, anything in New Hampshire?
3: New Hampshire, that's Tuscan Village.
5: Yeah, so there's, I mean, where is there horse racing in New England? I don't even think there is any.
3: I don't know. There's one up in... It was up in Maine. They still have that one. Dog tracks are pretty much gone everywhere too now.
5: But with animal rights activists, isn't it considered somewhat like cruel? Why did it all stop? Why it was so prevalent? I remember growing up. I remember people going to the track to watch the horse races. You know,
3: I don't really know. I don't really know. I mean, the horse racing that I know they do in Plain Ridge Casino. In Plain Ridge, Mass. They do that there. I've been there a few times to watch that. And I've enjoyed it. To see it. I mean, I've never really won too much money because I don't really know what I'm doing. And did you ever buy the little books and you're trying to read them this is an A race. I've just never really been too good. And I can never figure out, I'm going to box this and do that. This is the trifecta race. I'm not good enough to do all that.
5: Well, the dog racing, I think maybe that stopped because of maybe cruelty to animals.
3: It was more the dog racing that did.
5: In Wonderland. That was in, people thought that was cruel because greyhounds were bred for racing, you know?
3: Yeah, but I always enjoyed it. You know, I used to go to the track up in Seabrook from time to time when they had the dog racing there. And it was fun because they would go off like every 10 minutes.
5: Right.
3: And boy, they could run.
5: Yeah.
3: They run. I mean, it was so fast.
5: Yeah, it was fun. I remember going there. It was fun.
3: And now you know what's in that spot. Of course, they got in the old Seabrook. That's where you got they got all those wonderful restaurants and the casino up there. That's what's happened to a lot of those spots out now in that spot. And of course, Tuscan Village is really taking that whole area by storm.
5: Joe Farrow's still going strong.
3: Yeah. But that's what's happened. It's just society has changed.
5: And, yep.
3: So. All right, Joe. I know that we're in May. And now the restaurants are starting to get busier, too. And now we're going to start to see the return of all those seasonal restaurants. They start to be picking up in those stands as well, too.
5: And next week's Mother's Day. So you know what? You should be proactive and make a reservation early.
3: If you haven't done so already.
5: Right. Yeah, because it's a week away. So make plans for Mother's Day and take your mother, your grandmother, your godmother, your wife, your... spouse, your all the mothers in the around, treat them, and you know what? Help restaurants by booking a reservation. Don't book multiples without canceling. Book a reservation. Go Enjoy a great meal.
6: Yeah,
5: support the rest of the
6: industry.
5: Take
6: 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Go out to dinner next
5: breakfast,
6: Sunday.
5: Lunch, or dinner. Do something.
6: Exactly.
5: Right.
6: All right, Joe. We'll talk to you next week.
5: Thanks, Scott.
6: And that's going to wrap things up. Quick hour here on Wicked Pie Tonight. We're here every Saturday night from 5 to 6. 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A wonderful restaurant. And my good buddy Sean Hopkins will probably greet you at the door. So that's tomorrow morning, 10 to 12, right here on WRKL. Have a great, safe Saturday night, everybody. See you tomorrow morning at 10 a.m. Bye-bye.
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11: Spirit Airlines is officially shutting down after 34 years of operation. Transportation Secretary Sean Duffy says the airline announced early today it's canceling all flights and going out of business.
12: So what that means is Spirit does not have airplanes in the air flying as of this morning. Also, their call centers are closed.
11: The closure overnight comes after the discount carrier failed to reach a deal for a government bailout. The collapse of the airline is reportedly due to a doubling in jet fuel prices during the Iran war. Spirit said in a statement that passengers who booked flights with credit cards or debit cards will automatically get refunds. American Airlines and Delta are among the major carriers offering reduced fares and other support for Spirit customers impacted by the sudden closure. It's Derby Day, and huge crowds are turning out for today's 152nd annual Run for the Roses. At last check, it was 58 degrees with light showers at Churchill Downs in Louisville. Forecasters say the rain should stop before post time at 6:57 p.m. Eastern. 19 horses remain in the field after the early morning scratch of Puma. The Kentucky Derby kicks off the 2026 Triple Crown in thoroughbred racing. It will air live on NBC and the USA Network and will stream on Peacock. President Trump will soon take delivery of the new jumbo jet gifted by Qatar. The Wall Street Journal says the Boeing 747 will be delivered sometime this summer with its royal interior intact, including oversized leather seats and plush couches. The exterior will be painted with a red, white, and blue design that was selected by Trump. The Air Force spent $400 million on security upgrades. NASA says a potentially hazardous asteroid will fly past the Earth in 2029. The asteroid is called Apophis. Britannica says the name comes from the ancient Egyptian god of chaos. NASA's website says it will safely pass about 20,000 miles from Earth on April 13th, 2029. I'm Rob Martier.
6: I'm Al Griffith with this quick check on the stories trending right now on WBZ News Radio 1030. A Lawrence teenager in custody after allegedly shooting another teen in Methuen Friday night during an argument.
13: Police say the 17-year-old suspect is facing charges that include assault with intent to murder. The argument broke out Friday night at around 7:30 inside a Wendy's at the Loop Shopping Center when police say the 17-year-old pulled out a handgun and shot the victim, a 16-year-old, in the arm. Little Leaguers back on the field in Boston. Here's WBZ's Jared Brosnan.
14: East Boston Little Leaguers kicking off their season like the pros with a ceremonial first pitch at Festa Field.
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14: Nick Free, president of East Boston Little League, says there's over 150 kids getting out of the house and onto the field this year. Now there's nothing left to say but play ball.
13: I'm Al Griffith.
16: 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The Kuna Report Weekend Edition. 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
17: Did the Supreme Court just hand the midterms to the Republicans? Good morning, Kuna Country. Okay. Ho, ho, ho, ho. You've been hearing sounds of explosions across the entire country over the last 24 hours. No, that's not Iran retaliating for what we are doing to them in the Strait of Hormuz. Those are liberal heads exploding everywhere in the wake of yesterday's massive decision by the Supreme Court. And let me tell you right now, if Republicans can just do the bare minimum going into the midterms in 2026, the high court may have just saved their majority and blocked a blue wave. And so, in a massive decision regarding, technically it was about Louisiana's redistricting map, but it's going to have massive consequences for the entire country. The Supreme Court ruled 6-3, right down ideological lines, John Roberts and the five conservatives versus Sonia Sotomayor, Elena Kagan, Ketanji Brown Jackson, the leftists on the court. 6-3, that drawing congressional districts based on race under the Voting Rights Act is illegal and unconstitutional. And in particular, they looked at a case regarding Louisiana in which the legislature and then several courts ruled that they had to create a majority-minority district in Louisiana. And the high court looked at that and said, you cannot create district maps, you cannot draw congressional districts based on race. You can't authorize it, you can't compel it, you can't do it. It is illegal and contrary to the spirit of the Voting Rights Act and of the Constitution itself. And so, in plain English, what this means is that many of these so-called majority-minority districts that have been gerrymandered over the last 30 to 40 years, whether it be across the South, whether it be in Texas, in Florida, in Mississippi, in Alabama, in Missouri, even in Ohio, other states that have given Democrats an extra 15 to 20 seats in Congress, are now going to be abolished. So, in plain English, the redistricting lines are going to be changed. Congressional maps are going to be redrawn. Most of these majority-minority districts are now going to be abolished. And the Republicans are now poised to pick up a minimum of a dozen seats in the upcoming midterm elections, and maybe as many as 19 or 20 seats. In other words, it looks like there will be no blue wave. In fact, again, it's hard to predict the future, but you can tell by the Democrats' reaction. To say they have gone berserk is the understatement of the century. Obama excoriated the decision. Chuck Schumer, I thought, lost his mind yesterday. Hakeem Jeffries is screaming racism, discrimination, Jim Crow. That's all he was yelling yesterday. The media is completely shell-shocked. And so what's now going to happen, based on this decision and several other Supreme Court decisions over the last couple of weeks, is now you are going to see some of these Democrat congressional districts, after now their congressional maps are going to be redrawn in special sessions of the state legislatures. Florida, for example, just did it yesterday. They have now redrawn their congressional map, and now it will add potentially 4 extra Republican seats at the cost of the Democrats. Texas is going to add 4, maybe even 6 seats. And on it's going to go. That if you look at now the way these maps are being redrawn, and now the Democrats can't stop it, they can't sue it, they can't use lawfare to prevent it, because the Supreme Court now has said loudly and clearly, you can gerrymander, you can redraw maps based on partisan advantage, as Samuel Alito said, but you cannot use race to redistrict these congressional maps and create these sort of majority-minority congressional districts. And so with this now taking place, the Democrats are going to lose potentially 12, 15, 20 seats. That's the ballgame. That's the ballgame. It's going to be almost impossible for the Democrats to win the midterms. And so with that, they see their power starting to slip away. And that's why they passed this ridiculous redistricting map in California under Gavin Newsom, where they're going to pick up about, I think, 4 seats there or 5 seats there. And then, of course, what happened in Virginia last week, which was a constitutional travesty. In Virginia, you have a bipartisan commission that sets the map, the congressional district lines. Right now, it is 6. They have 11 seats in Congress. 6 seats are Democrats. 5 seats are Republicans. This new congressional map would give the Democrats 10 seats and the Republicans only 1. So a 4-seat pickup for the Democrats. The only problem is they literally abused the Constitution in order to get to this new map. It is unconstitutional. It is illegal. The referendum that they held on it was unconstitutional and illegal. And it looks now like the Virginia Supreme Court is likely going to strike down this new congressional map. So the 4 seats that the Democrats were hoping to pick up looks like it may not materialize. So we are now in a redistricting war. And in this redistricting war, it is clear that the Democrats are going to lose. And the days of take Clyburn, Congressman James Clyburn from South Carolina. He's from the 6th congressional district in that state. That is a racially gerrymandered state. It was created to have majority minorities. In other words, to pack in African Americans into this district so they can elect this Democrat hack, Clyburn, who's been there for, what is it, almost 40 years. Those days are coming to an end. And so the days of the likes of Clyburn or many members of the Congressional Black Caucus or many members of the Hispanic Caucus, in which they come from these majority-minority congressional districts because that's how they were constructed and gerrymandered, that is going to be eventually coming to an end. Many of them are going to be eliminated in the next couple of months. Now you know why the Democrats are going nuts. Because their expected blue wave, where they were vowing to take back the House, maybe even the Senate, now looks more unlikely than ever. And what you're going to see is a continuing tip shift in the balance of power, in which you're going to see Republicans get more seats and more seats. Already Mississippi now is setting up a special session to end these majority-minority districts. Alabama now is following suit. You have North Carolina. You have Missouri. You have South Carolina. This is going to lead to many more seats for Republicans. All they have to do is wage a half-decent campaign in the midterms and actually, you know, pass something and have, you know, semi-decent governance, give Republican voters an incentive to go out to vote. And it's almost impossible for the Democrats to win this November. And so this racial gerrymandering that you have seen the Democrats do over and over again, creating these artificial districts based simply on race, that now has been eliminated or at least declared illegal and unconstitutional. And now it looks like they're going to pay the price at the polls. Yesterday's Supreme Court ruling has now put a stake in the heart of the Democrats' attempt to retake Congress and impeach President Trump. The Supreme Court has dealt a body blow to the Democrats.
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24: Good morning, Jeff. I am good. 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But at some point, people start to wonder how much is too much. Because while you want to be there for your family, you also have to be mindful of your own future. These kinds of decisions have an impact on long-term financial stability if they're not thought through carefully. 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

0: 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Okay, you can text the Kooner man, 70470, 70470. I really want to read this text because this should open many people's eyes about Graham Plattner, the Democratic candidate now for the U.S. Senate. Janet Mills is now out, and he'll be going up against Susan Collins. And the left loves him. The media, they're turning him really into a white Obama. I'm not kidding. That he is the future of the Democratic Party. So this is what 617 writes. Jeff, because I live near Maine and even was contemplating buying a home in Maine, I have followed Graham Plattner very carefully since last summer. To put a fine point on him, he is like Obama with a beard and dirty clothes. He speaks very charismatically, but in platitudes, Plattnertudes, as I call them. He never gets very specific, but talks about quote-unquote fairness and quote-unquote opportunity and quote-unquote rights, human rights, and quote-unquote the little guy. And those listening, like with Obama, fill in the blanks in their own minds as each sees fit about what the details might be. Plattner rails on about quote-unquote elitist power and quote bringing Maine back to the working people, quote, again, like Obama, all with the irony that Plattner is the son of rich leftists and went to the most expensive prep schools. Even his oyster farmer bit is a fraud. And yet, when I talk to Mainers, they seem to be buying his act hook, line, and sinker. Wow. Susan Collins is going to be in a dogfight. This is where we are now. A purple state like Maine, maybe trending blue, but still, you know, it's not Massachusetts, it's not California, it's not Illinois, and they're putting up a self-described communist with an SS tattoo on his chest, a vile anti-Semite, supporter of Antifa and Hamas. And that may be the next senator from Maine. You want to know how radicalized and how insane the Democratic Party has become? This is it. It's now Bernie's party, AOC's party, Mamdani's party. And I fear now there's going to be no going back. And to every Jew out there listening, Jewish American, this should be now your wake-up call. Because the Democrats now are coming for you. Denise in New Hampshire, thanks for holding, Denise, and welcome.
1: How are you?
0: Hi, Denise. I'm good. Go ahead.
1: Okay, so my thing is this. Years ago, I was a Democrat up until 10 years ago. 20 years ago, JFK and way beyond before that, JF Kennedy, awesome Democrat. The Democrat Party is no longer the Democrat Party. They're the party of destruction for every legal American citizen and anybody who just watches a little bit of the right news, at least. And now sometimes CNN says some good things. They have no idea. They still vote. And I talk to people daily, every day, that are Democrats. And I'm like, how could you vote Democrat when you see all of the hate and destruction that they're causing on all of us United States citizens? They want illegal citizens here, and they want to give them all of our finances. And we've seen all of this play out for the last 10 years, if you were watching. And it's like, I have children that are grown, and I talk to them daily, and I've got them to understand what's going on. But these people have been psychologically brainwashed. There's no other explanation that anybody could possibly vote for any Democrat. They're all purposely picked and installed to destroy our Western civilization. I mean, and Seth Moulton is another one that's just being installed. This person in Maine, another one that they picked to continue to destroy our beautiful United States of America. So I'm disgusted.
0: Well, Denise, I think honestly, that's our ace in the hole. What you're talking about now, I know it's disgusting. I agree with you completely. But you're seeing now a party that has gone from FDR and Truman and JFK really now to the party of Lenin. And maybe even a little bit Hitler. I mean, if you look at Graham Platner, I mean, that, some of the stuff that he says, I mean, that's pretty scary. And the, you know, the people that he's championing, when you start talking about expelling all Jews from the United States of America, when you start talking about you support Islamic terrorist groups that slaughter innocent women and children, when you support the enemy of the United States, whatever you think of the war with Iran, okay, whatever you think about it, but they're siding with the mullahs. You know, the most dangerous Islamo-fascist regime on the planet. There's no question. They're the number one sponsor of terrorism. They are open admirers of the Nazis and Hitler. After the Quran, the number one, the second best-selling book, you know, the Quran is number one. Number two, it's Mein Kampf.

0: a deal now with the devil. And you support AOC, Mamdani, Graham Platner, Bernie Sanders. You are supporting hate. Period. Full stop. Hate. And that's what the Democratic Party has become. It has become a cult of hate and of terrorism.
1: Jeff doesn't get a day off. This request came from his wife. The Cooner Report Weekend Edition on the Voice of Boston, WRKO.
2: I'm Al Griffith with this quick check on the stories trending right now on WBZ News Radio 1030. Jury selection in the trial of former New England Patriot Stephon Diggs is scheduled to begin Monday in Dedham District Court. He's facing allegations that he assaulted his personal chef. Diggs pleaded not guilty to charges of felony strangulation and misdemeanor assault and battery in the December 2nd incident. A Lawrence 17-year-old in custody after allegedly shooting a 16-year-old in the arm during an argument in Methuen at a Wendy's Friday night. Police say the suspect is facing charges that include assault with intent to murder and is due in Lawrence Juvenile District Court on Monday. And an iconic Cambridge deli is closing its doors after serving its customers for more than 100 years. Owner Gary Mitchell confirms S&S Deli, located at Inman Square and open since 1919, is closing its doors for good. I'm Al Griffith.
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5: 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I've been

0: 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This is going to be a little different. You're going to get a little behind the scenes, my personal life a little bit, of course, my career. At some point, we'll talk about why I don't have a restaurant in New York City right now, kind of paining me, but I love my restaurants in Vegas. We'll talk about all those kinds of things and all the great things about, of course, food, but food is just sort of the foundation of it all. 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
0: 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So excited, really kind of delving into the digital world here. I think you're gonna see some things that you have not seen with my traditional TV life. I've been on Food Network for like 30 years. This is gonna be a little different. You're gonna get a little behind the scenes, my personal life a little bit, of course my career. At some point we'll talk about why I don't have a restaurant in New York City right now, kind of paining me, but I love my restaurants in Vegas. We'll talk about all those kinds of things and all the great things about, of course, food. But food is just sort of the foundation of it all. It's all about lifestyle and travel and all the delicious things in life.
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4: Okay, First Lady Melania Trump now goes after Jimmy Kimmel for his despicable, disgusting joke. Basically calling for the death or the murder of Donald Trump days before the attempted assassination at the White House Correspondents' Dinner on Saturday night. She says it crossed the line. This is no longer comedy. There's nothing funny about it. It is violent rhetoric, and it is promoting a culture of assassination and a culture of violence. And I agree with the First Lady. Trump now as well is calling for ABC and the parent company Disney to fire Jimmy Kimmel. So far, ABC and Disney are sticking with Jimmy. And my question to you, should ABC and Disney fire Jimmy Kimmel? Number one, should he go? And is it time to boycott ABC and Disney? I say yes and hell yes. 617-266-6868. This is from Mark on Messenger. And he just basically let me know that apparently Jimmy Kimmel's wife, I was not aware of this, but his wife apparently writes most of his monologues for the show. So apparently a lot of what comes out of his mouth, those sick, vile jokes, It's from the wife. I don't know what else to say. I mean, you know, so what, would she like it if someone else was going around saying somebody should off Jimmy Kimmel? Or she would be an expectant widow? You know, she has the glow of an expectant widow. You know, hey, someone's going to take care of your husband soon. Ha, ha, ha, ha. You think she would, what, she would find that funny? I mean, what a sick, honestly, you want to talk about a twisted couple. Ugh. Two moon bats. I'm telling you, I don't know who's crazier, him or the wife. Rob in Dedham. Thanks for holding, Rob, and welcome.
5: Jeff.
4: Rob, how are you, my friend?
5: Reporting from the battlefield of Massachusetts 8. In the center of hate. I've been attacked no less than 8 times since Sunday, out gathering signatures. Now, they're always the same type of people, always the same nonsense. I call them intruders, Jeff. I'm having a conversation with somebody about something, and all of a sudden they show up, and they just get into it. And what they try to do is, my opening question is, listen, I can't use Democrats in my sheet because they have their own. And right there, you can see them scanning my board of all the things that the Massachusetts 8 conservatives say that's bothering them, whether it's immigration or lawfare or whatever. So by the time they go into the shopping centers, I don't care where I am, Jeff, they go in, And by the time they probably get to aisle five, their heads explode, and then they come out and start ranting and raving again. I've had to call the police at least three different times in three different towns. But the body camera, Jeff, levels the playing field, let me tell you.
4: Well, Rob, look, that's, I agree with you. Look, the more you catch liberals or Democrats on video, the more you see what they really are. And I think that's the problem now they have, is that this Trump derangement syndrome has driven them so to become so unhinged, so deranged, that they can't filter it anymore. They can't hide it anymore. And they're bearing who and what they truly are. And the country now is seeing it. And I'm sorry, Rob, there's only one way I can describe it. It's demonic. It truly is. It's satanic. It's evil. To go around wishing for the murder of a man, to go around wishing for the murder of his family, as they do, to go around now calling for the arrest of everybody in his administration, to go around and fantasize about putting his supporters in detention camps, as they're now openly doing. I mean, these people are sick. And it's obvious. They go on about a threat to democracy. What democracy are you people defending? You don't believe in democracy. The biggest totalitarian thugs are you. Up to and including now. So you wanted him off the ballot. You wanted him jailed. You didn't want him to be able to run for office. You wanted to bankrupt his entire business so he couldn't run again. And now you couldn't do that. So now you're saying kill him. That's how much you respect democracy. That you're willing now to completely overturn the 2024 election and the will of the people because you don't like the way the American people voted. And so your answer is put a bullet in his head. To me, this shows, as I said, you scratch a Democrat, you get a totalitarian thug. And that's what we're now seeing. And I got to tell you, Rob, I don't know how somebody like Kimmel sleeps with himself at night. I mean, I know he's taking the money and they pay him very well and they love him in liberal Hollywood and the Democrat elites love him. But, you know, after a while, you got to look at yourself in the mirror and you have to ask yourself, what kind of a person have I degenerated into? I mean, is this now what I've become? Where my comedy routine is to call for, you know, human beings to be murdered and presidents to be assassinated? And voters to be, remember one of his jokes was that, you know, MAGA, every MAGA voter out there has been punched in the head once too often. And we should continue to go and punch him in the head. So is this is your idea of comedy? To stand there and foster as much violence and hatred and division as possible? So, I mean, that's sadly the sick culture that we live in. And, you know, the media now has been caught with their pants down because they can't spin Alan Cole. They just can't. So now they're trying to say it's political violence in general is the problem. No, it's not political violence. It's Democrat violence.
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17: Joining me now to talk about this, as she always does at this time, Dr. Grace, putting liberals in their place. Grace Vuoto, full disclosure, yes, I married Super Up. That's why we celebrated our 30th wedding anniversary last week in the Bahamas. And I've enjoyed every single one of those 30 years. Grace Vuoto. Grace, I've got to ask you right out of the gate, did Trump make a good move or a bad move in having Todd Blanche take over from Pam Bondi and now go ahead with the prosecution and the indictment of James Comey?
18: First off, let me say you're the best husband ever.
17: Oh, thank you. I've been waiting 30 years for this.
18: You know you get that on a daily basis. All right, so another note. Okay, so regarding Blanche, look, I am not a fan of Todd Blanche because I believe that he was part of the cover-up with Pam Bondi regarding the Epstein files. So I'm hoping that this just does remain an acting, you know, appointment, and then he chooses somebody that will give those victims justice. However, I am delighted to see, you know, had he not been involved in the cover-up, right, I would have been cheering everything that he's doing now because, yes, it's amazing. Right now what he's doing is great. So I applaud him for a couple of things, not just the Comey indictment, which even if we don't go all the way with it, it does send a message to the political class. You know, the process itself is the punishment. You know, his reputation is being destroyed. He's being exposed for the wrongdoing that he did, even if we don't get a full prosecution. And Jeff, what he did, though, in defending pro-life activists is also formidable. Remember that gentleman who, during the Biden years, was arrested with a whole SWAT team outside of his door? He got $1 million from the Justice Department. And so now people that want to protest at pro-life abortion clinics, if they're pro-life, they can feel free to do so. The Justice Department has our back on that. So good things are being done by Todd Blanche, no question.
17: What do you make of this indictment in particular? Do you think it has legs? And will it go to trial? And will Comey eventually go behind bars?
18: I think if this is all that we have, it's not sufficient to go too far, because one, you know, he did take it down right away, so his lawyers can argue, you know, this was a bit of a misunderstanding, or he didn't, his intention was not to get somebody, you know, this might be some wiggle room, is my point. I think there's got to be a lot more to it. So unless we see what else do they have to show that he truly wanted to provoke somebody to commit that act. I certainly took it that way. I did, because I don't like him. I've been very suspicious of him. When I saw that post, I was horrified, and I was among those who wanted it to be taken down immediately. I certainly took it that way. My fear is that to convince a jury to actually put him behind bars, they're going to need to show us what else they have, that it wasn't just like, you know, get rid of the guy from office, meaning let's elect somebody else, or impeach him. You know, could it be interpreted differently by some members of the jury? And I think there's enough wiggle room if it's just the post.
17: What did you make? I know you touched on it, but 86-47, when he put that up and then claimed that he just saw it on the beach, this seashell formation. At first he said it was his wife. She saw it and said, Jim, come on over here, Jim. Take a look at this. Is this an address? What is this, Jim? And then he, you know, said cool rock, whatever, cool shell formation, and he just blasted it out on social media. Was he sending a cryptic message to his deep state friends, deep state operatives? Wink, wink. We got to get some unstable person. Someone needs to take Trump out. Was this a call to assassinate the president, in your view?
18: In my view, yes. Jeff, I think there's no question about it. That's a very strange post to make, even if you did see a funky shell formation on the beach. Jeff, you were on vacation. Did you post, hey, look at this funky shell formation? And especially if you're a member of law enforcement, where you realize that, you know, a post like that could be interpreted in many different ways, you know? So I think there's definitely, he knew what he was doing. I took it as a threat. I took it as he was trying to incite violence. And I'm hoping that a jury sees it the same way.
17: Are we now seeing a different, is Rocky, is everything okay with Rocky?
18: I do not know why he's going berserk right now, which he never does. So I think he's seeing something.
17: Did the kids feed him this morning?
18: To the audience.
17: Because he gets a little grumpy if you haven't fed him breakfast.
18: Some threat outside, or maybe he's weighing in saying
17: you mentioned James Comey, and even Rocky knows the guy's guilty. You know, Rocky's like saying, no, he's guilty. Put him behind bars. I mean, I can understand Rocky's speech. Now, let me ask you, are we now seeing a concerted effort under new leadership? I know you're not a big fan of Blanche over the Epstein files, but overall, the fact that Pam Bondi is gone, vamoose, she's out. Are we now seeing Donald Trump refocusing on fulfilling one of his key campaign pledges that deep state criminals are going to be put behind bars? Is this now the beginning of more people like, you know, crooks and criminals like Comey, whether it's Brennan, whether it's Clapper, whether it's Fauci? Are we going to start to see more arrests, more prosecutions, and hopefully some people going to jail?
18: question about it. He's very aggressive. He's very smart. He's tough. He also knows how to handle the media, and he doesn't seem to just crave the limelight for its own sake. So he's a huge improvement from Pam Bondi, and I do think that we're going to get much better results with him. We're already seeing it. Like I said, with the defense of the pro-life activists and exposing what the Biden department did in that regard, already I'm, you know, delighted at what he's done. And this too, even if we don't get the full results that we want with Comey, I do think it sends a message to the entire political class: don't mess with conservatives in the future. You'll pay a price of some kind, and that's definitely a step in the right direction.
17: Well, at a minimum, it's going to cost them a ton of money. I mean, these legal fees. In other words, what he did to Michael Flynn, which was essentially bankrupt the poor man, well, this may cost them millions of dollars. I'm talking Comey now, because the lawyers that he's had to hire now, they're not cheap. Let's put it that way. So in a way, he's getting a taste of his own medicine. So, you know, he destroyed Flynn. He bankrupted Flynn. Even if he skates, this is going to cost him a lot of cash. Final word to you, Dr. Grace. We've got about 30 seconds.
18: Right, Jeff. It's a lot of cash. It's a lot of aggravation. And it's a big, big hit to his reputation. So that's why I applaud what Blanche is doing. Everybody that was involved in sabotaging the will of the people during Trump's first term, and even those that are involved in it right now, need to understand that there's going to be consequences for that going forward. So that's definitely a step in the right direction.
17: Amen. Amen. All right. Dr. Grace, putting liberals in their place. Grace Vuoto. Grace, we will be talking to you next week, same time, same place, here on the Cooner Report. And give Rocky my best. Tell him Daddy says hi. Okay, 617-266-6868 is the number. You heard Grace. She says it's a victory even if Comey is not convicted. Do you agree? And let me ask all of you the ultimate question. Did Todd Blanche, did the Department of Justice, did the Eastern District of North Carolina, the U.S. Attorney, did they make the right decision to go after Comey for threatening to kill the President of the United States?
16: Jeff doesn't get a day off. This request came from his wife. The Cooner Report Weekend Edition on the Voice of Boston, WRKO.
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26: Spirit Airlines is officially shutting down after 34 years of operation. Transportation Secretary Sean Duffy says other major carriers are offering support for the thousands of passengers impacted by Spirit's sudden closure.
27: So United, Delta, JetBlue, and Southwest are capping their ticket prices for Spirit customers. It's going to vary between the airlines.
26: Duffy added that the call centers are closed and no staff at ticket counters. Spirit said in a statement that passengers who booked flights with credit or debit cards will automatically get refunds. The stage is set for the 152nd annual Kentucky Derby. At last check, it was 58 degrees with light showers ahead of the Run for the Roses at Churchill Downs in Louisville. Forecasters say the rain should stop before post time at 6:57 p.m. Eastern. It will air live on NBC, the USA Network, and will stream on Peacock. A painful gas milestone. One California county has hit $7 on average for a gallon of regular. More from Jason Nathanson.
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28: I hate it. Gas is way too high. Just ridiculous.
29: Gas at her store on the eastern edge of California between Mammoth and Lake Tahoe hasn't hit $7 just yet, but some stations nearby,
28: they're like almost $8 a gallon, I think.
29: She and others will drive to Nevada to fill up.
28: It's about 35 miles.
29: The savings are worth it, but even with the high prices, she says she'll never leave her little slice of heaven.
28: You can go anywhere here, hiking, fishing.
29: I'm Jason Nathanson.
26: According to AAA, the national average for a gallon of gas is now $4.43. Post Malone announced he's canceling the first few weeks of his upcoming tour with Jelly Roll. The singer announced the change on Instagram. Post Malone said he promised new tracks but hasn't had the time to finish them before the tour begins. He said the tour will be pushed back about 3 weeks. I'm Rob Martier.
30: I'm Al Griffith with this quick check on the stories trending right now on WBZ News Radio 1030. A Lawrence teenager in custody after allegedly shooting another teen in Methuen Friday night during an argument. Police say the 17-year-old suspect is facing charges that include assault with intent to murder. The argument broke out Friday night at around 7:30 inside a Wendy's at the Loop Shopping Center when police say the 17-year-old pulled out a handgun and shot the victim, a 16-year-old, in the arm. Little Leaguers back on the field in Boston. Here's WBZ's Jared Brosnan.
31: East Boston Little Leaguers kicking off their season like the pros with a ceremonial first pitch at Festa Field.
32: East Boston Little League's been around since 1953.
31: Nick Free, president of East Boston Little League, says there's over 150 kids getting out of the house and onto the field this year. Now there's nothing left to say but play ball.
30: I'm Al Griffith.
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4: Look, I would argue, and I keep going back to the same words I've been using, and you have a sweep of an area. Then you secure the area that you have swept to make sure that nobody can then contaminate it, if you will, or get into that area because it is secure at that point and it remains secure. The last part of the equation is the perimeter. And I have been in very secure locations. There have been other instances. I've been around other heads of state, and I can tell you the level of security is far greater than that of our own government. I'm just giving you the facts. Now, this does not in any way impugn the great work of the guys that were on the ground responding to the threat, but I'm saying that the threat needed to be avoided. And you can argue, and I've heard people arguing, well, there's no way to sweep an entire hotel, and my answer is, tell me why not. It has to be done. And if you go to this lunatic with his manifesto, he's actually mocking how easy it was for him to get these guns in place. And that to me is frustrating. I can tell you, you know, for example, when we go to the DNC convention or the RNC convention, usually there is an outer perimeter. And then you go through a checkpoint and then they check your credentials. And then you go through another checkpoint, and that's where you get wanded and go through a magnetometer. Then by the time you get inside, you do it again. And so there are multiple layers of multiple checkpoints. I can tell you, going into the RNC DNC conventions in 2024, I was stopped, had to show ID at least three times, sometimes four. And I had to, you know, take all the stuff out of my pockets, get wanded, go through a mag at least twice. And I was going through the press entrance. In other words, they probably make it a little bit easier. I'm not sure if that should be the case either. Anyway, Nicole Parker is with us, author of The Two FBIs, The Bravery and Betrayal I Saw in My Time. Also, Gary Byrne, author of Secrets of the Secret Service, The History and Uncertain Future of the U.S. Secret Service. I don't mean to in any way disparage anybody at the Secret Service. I have great respect for the fact that these guys, all of them, to a fault, the people that I've known and met, are all willing to take a bullet for the president. But I'm telling you, there's something institutionally wrong with what we're doing here. And if we don't fix it, we're going to have a massive catastrophe in this country. Anyway, welcome both of you. Nicole, first off, I think it's important to delineate. This is not an FBI problem. The FBI the FBI director, Cash Patel, he'll be on TV tonight, has said the FBI will offer all the help, aid, support they can. We do have a problem. This comes under the purview of the Department of Homeland Security. We have a new secretary, Mark Wade Mullen. But more importantly, we've also had a funding of the Department of Homeland Security issue. The Secret Service is part of that funding, and they're expected to run out of funds this very week of all weeks. And hopefully that will get resolved. So it really isn't the purview of the FBI. However, they're going to be a big part of the investigative part of this, which we already know pretty much everything I think anyone would ever want to know about this guy.
5: Right. So first of all, I, you know, have such deep respect for the Secret Service. I worked with the Secret Service. I actually worked in an event with President Trump when I was in the FBI, worked closely with the Secret Service, and it went off flawlessly. And so I agree with you. I heard your words, Sean, on Saturday night. It was alarming to think, you know, we went through Butler and then obviously the Palm Beach golf incident. Look, it's not impossible to sweep an area or a hotel. Would it be difficult? Yes. Impossible? No. But I think it comes back to the safety and security of the president and his administration and the cabinet. It doesn't matter what it is. It's got to be safe and secure. The ballroom, it just continues to give justification. They need the funding for, or they're not even asking for funding for this. We just need the support of this.
4: It won't cost the taxpayers a dime, not a penny.
5: Exactly. And so I don't understand what the issue is there. But going back to what happened on Saturday, I found it quite alarming, obviously. But on a similar note, my sister recently went to the Easter egg hunt at the White House, on the White House lawn. And the first comment she said to me when she got back to Austin, Texas, was, wow, I was surprised that I was never asked for my identification. I didn't have to provide it before I went. She was absolutely flabbergasted. She went through a magnetometer when they, you know, got on site. But that was pretty much it. But I do appreciate and respect that this is a constantly evolving situation, and they are going to improve things. And I have no doubt that in these meetings, they're going to continue to improve things. I obviously was not in the Secret Service, but having worked with them and talked to Secret Service agents, we're in a different environment now. It is a different threat. And we've got to step up the game across the federal government and the FBI, the Secret Service, DHS, because we've got elevated threat levels that we have never seen before. But yet some of our systems are quite antiquated, and our protective models are sometimes antiquated. And to step it up to meet the demands and use the technology that we have at our fingertips now, I think that's something that they will absolutely be looking at, the protective model. I think even the FBI is going to be looking at things with AI, things that we can do on researching and getting things up to speed so that we can be ready and prepared and not have something like this ever occur again. But Sean, you and I know these people are evil. They have no moral conscience, and this will continue to happen. Evil is not going away. We just have to be on our A game to stop it and to protect Americans, and particularly to protect the President of the United States. But again, this is not just a Secret Service problem. This is a law enforcement problem across the board.
4: Let me go to you, Gary, and let me go back to the three examples we have, and I believe there's one common theme. if you look at Butler, there's no justification for somebody getting within 130 yards, getting on a ladder, getting on top of a roof, setting up and taking a shot at Donald Trump. That tells me that the area was not secure. It wasn't swept properly. And the proper perimeter was not set up, because you can, a good shot could hit a target from 1500 yards away, never mind 130 yards away. So that then you look at Trump International. I mean, the holes where the president was coming up to, and if it wasn't for one sharp-eyed Secret Service agent that just happened to catch a glimpse of somebody in the trees, those treed areas are known for where paparazzi stalked Donald Trump and have stalked him for years to get video or pictures. It was never swept, never mind secured, and never mind the perimeter set around. Once it's secured, nobody should be able to go up or down that street without being watched the entire time. In this case, too, the perimeter was set up way too close to the event. They never swept the entire hotel. They didn't secure the area in the hotel. The idea that you have people that would be able to get a room in the hotel and walk down with a gun and then, you know, walk right up to the perimeter 50 yards away from the room where many people could have been slaughtered is insane to me.
6: Yeah, you're 100% right, Sean. And like I said before, it's one of the reasons I wrote Secrets of the Secret Service. What happened on Saturday night, there should have been, and I've been to, as you know, inside the Secret Service, we refer to it as the Hinckley Hotel, because that's where Reagan was almost assassinated. And so the hotel actually built an underground garage so you can bring the president in after the Reagan attempted assassination. The hotel always cooperates with you. When I used to go there and do these events, different events, whatever floor we were on, there was an agent and an officer in every stairwell, at the top and the bottom of every stairwell. And they clearly dropped the ball. And if you also look at the video where the agent's standing there just before the man charges, typically there'd be four or five metal detectors. Why there wasn't, I don't know. But and after you put up those four or five metal detectors across, you take those big boxes that they come in and you use them as a barrier. They had nothing to stop anybody from charging. They didn't try to stop anybody from charging until he ran past. And we also still don't know what the ballistics are. Who the UD officer that got hit in the vest, who fired that round?
4: We don't know. I did have one person wonder out loud in the Secret Service privately to me. They were wondering if it might be friendly fire. That would be scary. We don't know if this guy fired that shot. That's the one question we haven't gotten an answer to. All right, quick break. Right back. More with Nicole Parker and Gary Byrne on the other side. 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
4: 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They have been helping America's heroes ever since. Heroes like Fire Lieutenant Michael Wells. Now inspired by the heroism of firefighters on 9/11, Michael felt a calling to pursue his dream of serving his community as a firefighter. Now he would devote 14 years to his fire department. He would rise to lieutenant. He saved lives. He earned the badge of honor for all of his bravery. But sadly, he lost his battle with occupational cancer. This 25th anniversary of 9/11, Michael's story reminds all of us of the profound impact that day had on America's heroes and their families. Now, Michael leaves behind his loving wife, Katie, their three children, and the Tunnel to Towers Foundation, with your help, was able to honor Michael by paying off the Wells family mortgage. And you can amplify your impact with a car or land donation. Just go to their website, the letter T, the number 2, the letter T.org. The letter T, the number 2, the letter T.org.
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0: right, we continue with Nicole Parker and Gary Byrne examining, you know, yet what is obviously another failure in terms of the lead up. I mean, the agents in the moment are phenomenal, but in terms of the lead up to now the third assassination attempt against President Trump, that things have to change and they can't change fast enough. Let me give you a comparison. It was a couple of trips ago when the Prime Minister of Israel happened to be visiting Donald Trump. I ended up spending 2 hours with the Prime Minister and I interviewed him and I just spent a lot of time. Now, before you could even get your car into the hotel area parking lot, there had to be 80 agents that you had to go through, and the entire perimeter of the hotel on the outside was covered, the entire thing. It was an exhaustive search. Open your hood, open your trunk, get out of the car. They swept me there. They used they wanded me. I had to go through a mag. And then I get inside the hotel, and I'm actually met by a representative of the Prime Minister. I go through the same process again, another mag. And then I get to the elevator, and I'm stopped by agents at this particular elevator that was in the main lobby. Then I get up to a floor, not the floor. I get up to a floor. Then there's all these guys with, I would imagine, Uzis, but machine guns, you know, staring at me. And then I have to check in and hand over my phone. And then I am escorted by armed people into a stairwell that is packed with guys with Uzis in them, up to a suite where the Prime Minister happened to be. Multiple layers. That didn't happen here. That didn't happen at Trump International. And it didn't happen in Butler. And they're not securing a large enough perimeter. Now, when I met Musharraf years ago in a New York hotel, he was here for the United Nations to interview him. When I interviewed General El-Sisi of Egypt, the same, the amount of security and the number of guns in my face, it's breathtaking. And that's not happening here.
1: Yeah, so what you're discussing is the security they do for certain foreign dignitaries. And the problem is they're not doing it for our own president. And it goes back to what I've talked about before. They treat their employees like crap. They leave. They have this massive hiring. They're given bonuses to join the uniform division that were three times my starting salary in 1991. Just a bonus to get them to come onto the job. They have destroyed the morale of the Secret Service, and they don't do anything to fix it. Now, I'm not bashing the new director. He got handed a crap sandwich, and he's trying to figure out how to eat it. But there's so many things that need to be fixed inside that agency, and one of them is that they're so overworked, they're exhausted. And every time I say that to somebody who should listen, like a politician or something, they roll their eyes at me because they've never worked a job. Now, Nicole understands this. 12, 14 hours a day. The next day, 20 hours a day. The next day, you're supposed to be off. 3 o'clock in the morning, the phone rings, and you're back at work.
2: Yep.
1: Day in and day out. You can't work people to death, and they do.
0: Well, then that's another problem, and the FBI has the same problem, Nicole, and that is they have a shortage, just like, you know, the FAA. They all have, you know, 1,000, 1,500 agents down. They were handed a Adam Schiff sandwich by the Biden administration.
2: That's exactly right, and I'd like to echo that because, again, speaking to Secret Service agents, their hours are longer than FBI, okay? Working violent crime in the FBI, yeah, I worked the longest hours of anyone in the FBI because we were pretty much working 24/7 because crime never stops in Miami. But the Secret Service agents are expected to be on point, zero-fail mission, around the clock, working these extensively long shifts, Sean. They're spread thin. They're tired. It destroys many of their families' lives. They don't get to see their children. They're on airplanes. They're going all around the world. They're standing at point. You can never, ever make a mistake. And so, again, I agree that they have really destroyed morale over at the Secret Service based on my understanding, and people are exhausted, and they've just been spread way too thin. And I cannot have this conversation without saying the DEI hires, not just at the Secret Service, but at the FBI and all of the law enforcement agencies that have come into these departments, starting with Obama era, have been catastrophic. Okay, and I, as a woman, will proudly tell you, I was qualified to get my job. But when you put people who are not qualified, you're allowing them to get through programs, get through firearms, get through things that they are not eligible to even get past. The physical fitness failure rate at the FBI, I hear about this all of the time. They can't even pass the what we call the PFT, Sean.
0: Yeah.
2: A very basic physical fitness test. If you're not hiring the brightest and the best, there's going to be problems, but yet they feel this pressure. We've got to increase the hiring because we are so spread thin. So it's—
0: well, I got to tell you, we'll get into this more as time goes on, and I know you're joining us on TV tonight, but this is preventable. And if three instances now don't wake us up, I don't know what will wake us up. Appreciate both of you. Thank you so much for joining us. Nicole Parker and Gary Byrne, 800-941-SHAWN is our number if you want to be a part of the program. We'll get to your calls coming up here in mere moments. 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

0: December 2nd incident. A Lawrence 17-year-old in custody after allegedly shooting a 16-year-old in the arm during an argument in Methuen at a Wendy's Friday night. Police say the suspect is facing charges that include assault with intent to murder and is due in Lawrence Juvenile District Court on Monday. And an iconic Cambridge deli is closing its doors after serving its customers for more than 100 years. Owner Gary Mitchell confirms S&S Deli, located at Inman Square and open since 1919, is closing its doors for good. I'm Al Griffith.
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8: 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Those men, trusted educators, football coaches, and twins, are now facing more than 50 charges related to alleged child sex abuse. 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

0: More contacts than anybody. 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
1: All right, 25 now till the top of the hour. 800-941-SEAN, our number if you want to be a part of the program. Now, I told you about the Supreme Court ruling this morning. This is a big deal. As the Supreme Court decision against racial gerrymandering is probably going to have a huge impact on the 2026 elections, especially in the state of Florida. Anyway, as a consequence of this decision, Republicans in eight states now have a chance to redraw more than a dozen congressional districts, all of which are held by Democrats. Now, Governor Ron DeSantis in my free state of Florida has already said that he plans to redraw these districts, and it could very well result in four or more seats that would be safer for Republican candidates. This is going to be a big deal, especially in light of the fact, as I told you, I didn't think what happened in the Commonwealth of Virginia would ever hold constitutional or judicial review or constitutional muster. But anyway, the impact of this is far beyond Congress. Maps for state legislatures and county boards and city councils and other governmental bodies, you know, since the Voting Rights Act was passed in 1965, the Civil Rights Act of 1964, by the way, historically, it was Lyndon B. Johnson that relied on Republicans to get this over the finish line, because people like Al Gore's father and people like Robert, former Klansman KKK Byrd, and Joe Biden, who once partnered with the former Klansman to stop the integration of public schools. Just a little history. It took Republicans to get the 64 Civil Rights Act passed, the Voting Rights Act passed in 65. But anyway, the House of Representatives now will experience the most high profile impact of today's Supreme Court ruling. And given how closely divided the chamber is, this could have a big impact. What does it mean, especially in the state of Florida? Well, it's too early to determine, but I think in light of what Governor DeSantis has said, this is probably going to be a state that is highly watched by everybody, and I think probably the most impactful. Jim Swartzel is with us. He's in the 19th district, which, you know, would comprise Naples and Bonita Springs, and I assume places like Fort Myers as well, is with us. Sir, welcome back to the program. Glad you're with us. How are you?
2: Hi, thank you, Sean. Yes, District 19 is all of Southwest Florida, from Cape Coral to Naples, Florida. Your former home.
1: No, I lived there. I had a place in Southwest Florida for over 20 plus years, and love Southwest Florida. I could tell you the best restaurants in Naples on Fifth Avenue, Chops, Regina's. And if you want the best people watching in the history of mankind, go to the Blue Martini, which I'm sure you don't frequent.
2: I do not.
1: No, most normal people would not. Anyway, so what do you think the impact of this is going to be? And what do you think the Tallahassee's impact is going to be on this on top of it?
2: Well, I'm pleased to report that the Florida House and the Florida Senate just passed it. So the redistricting bill is making its way to Governor DeSantis's desk. And I'm really proud of both President Trump and for Governor DeSantis for calling the special session and pushing this. I think the ruby red state of Florida will be properly reflected once this is done.
1: Yeah, I mean, we have a big radio presence there, as you know, on 92.5 Fox News Radio, which does extraordinarily well. And people in the area really love news, talk, information, et cetera. And I think that the people in Southwest Florida are definitely going to pay attention to this. And I think it could be more impactful than people have any idea about. What do you think?
2: Well, that's why I started 92.5 Fox News. And, you know, I'm proud to be one of your first affiliates in the country. And I remember when you even recorded, not recorded, but when you did some of your shows live from our studios in Fort Myers.
1: I do. And I still remember DeVoe Cadillac. I think I had more Cadillac Escalades than anybody in the history of buying Cadillacs, because I bought one after another, after another, after another, after another. And they're great people down at DeVoe. I know they're a big advertiser of yours. Let's talk about, I mean, the beauty, it's so interesting because Florida to me is kind of bifurcated. You have in Southwest Florida, you have more people from the Midwest in Southeast Florida, you tend to have more people from the Northeast. There's way too many former New Yorkers and people from New Jersey in Southeast Florida. There's a big difference.
2: There is. Yeah, we have a lot more of people that are leaving the sanctuary cities of Chicago and Minneapolis and so forth and coming to Southwest Florida. And we're happy to have those strong Republicans that are distraught with their former hometowns here.
1: You know, the only thing I say to people, and I don't care if you come from the Midwest, and by the Midwest, I mean Ohio and Indiana and even Illinois, you have people, you know, that are moving to Southwest Florida, or people that are from the Northeast that move to Southeast Florida. You know, the only thing I have to say is there should be one mandatory requirement. Don't bring your dumb liberal policies with you and ruin Florida the way you ruined the state you left.
2: Since COVID, we've added over 1.5 million Republican registered voters. So it's the state's now ruby red and getting stronger every single day.
1: Now, have you gotten the support of the governor, or where do you stand with that?
2: Well, the governor is not weighing in on this race. What I'm doing is I'm supporting Byron Donalds and his race to be our next governor. He will be our next governor. And
1: he's going to win this race hands down. I haven't even paid that much attention to it because it's like a no-brainer.
2: Yep, and we need a strong, local, rock-solid conservative like myself to support President Trump like Byron did, 100%.
1: Yeah, there's no doubt. Do you worry at all about where we are at this moment? Now, I'm making the argument that the issues that will impact us in November have not even happened yet. In other words, if the war with Iran winds down, if we have enough runway time for the president's, he's laid an economic foundation for the country. We're talking about trillions of dollars of manufacturing investment, the largest tax cuts in history, energy dominance, all of these things combined. Once the war with Iran has had the time to wind down a little bit, I expect all of those policies now will begin to kick in, and I think people will see a significant increase in economic growth in the country, although they're feeling it already. I mean, the average American, I think, is getting $3,500 more in their refund check than they were getting prior to the one big, beautiful bill.
2: I agree, and even further so, what this Iran war has done is it's created a fracture in the Middle East. We're seeing the alliance that used to all be together, where you had all the Muslim countries from Iran to Saudi Arabia. They all kind of protected each other. And so that relationship has been fractured. They no longer support Iran. And just today, the UAE dropped out of OPEC and OPEC Plus, meaning if that cartel falls apart in this process, it could have a wonderful impact on fuel prices plummeting.
1: You know, it's amazing that people live in these other states and they have no idea how good they have it in Florida. It is such a distinct difference. The infrastructure is better. You don't have a state income tax. You have very low gas taxes. Property taxes now are going to be dealt with. Where do you stand with the governor's idea of rolling back property taxes to pre-COVID levels, or maybe even more, maybe even eliminating them?
2: Well, there's so many proposals on the table. We have to get one of the proposals through so that we can get it. I mean, there's 10 or 12 different proposals of how to address property taxes, but it is an important issue in the state of Florida. And that's why we call it the Free State of Florida. So we try to lower our taxes, and we try to keep term limits, and we try to do all these things to help make it what our federal government should be.
1: No doubt about it. We do appreciate your time, Jim Schwartzel. Thanks for running one of the best radio stations in the country, 92.5 Fox News Radio, and letting me be a part of it. We do appreciate you more than you know.
2: Thank you so much, Sean.
1: All right, 800-941-SEAN. Our number, if you want to be a part of the program today. Now, we have other issues we're going to get to. In a stunning new generic ballot poll, it shows Republicans now tied with Democrats. And again, the Supreme Court decision will play into this for this year's midterm elections. Here's a headline you won't be seeing in the New York Times. Quote, midterm shocker. GOP tied with Democrats in latest stunning House poll. Now, this new survey from Harvard Center for American Political Studies and Harris found that Republicans and Democrats are tied in the generic congressional ballot roughly 6 months out of November's midterm elections. And I keep reminding you, really, all of you listening to this program have one thing to commit yourself to this year, that come hell or high water, you're going to commit in your mind, your heart, and your soul that you are going to go out and you are going to vote in this election year. And you're going to view this as the most important midterm in your lifetime. We know what Democrats want to do. They already have a plan, and they've already stated it publicly, that there is a plan to impeach Donald Trump on day one in the House of Representatives if, in fact, they get power. If, in fact, they ever got the House, the Senate, and the White House, James Carville has said the quiet part out loud, and that is that they will make D.C. a state, Puerto Rico a state, and they'll pack the U.S. Supreme Court. And I can promise you this, if you think weaponization during the Biden years was bad during, you know, the years leading up to Donald Trump being president was bad, it's going to be that on steroids and human growth hormone. So, you know, we'll see what happens. By the way, I don't know if you noticed this, Linda. I'm sure you'll find this very interesting. The North Carolina Board of Elections identified 34,000 dead people on the state's voter rolls following a comprehensive data comparison with a federal database. 34,000 dead people. Anyway, they submitted 7.3 million voter records to the federal systematic alien verification entitlements database, and that's what they found. I mean, this goes to the heart. Why don't Democrats want voter integrity? Why did they not want the SAVE Act? Why don't they want proof of citizenship? Why don't they want voter ID? Why don't they want signature verification? Why don't they want chain of custody controls for people that send in mail-in ballots? Why don't they want updated voter rolls? Why don't they want partisan observers in every precinct in the country as people vote all day? Why don't they want paper ballots? Why do they want widespread early voting? I mean, you don't even know what the issues might be if you're voting a month before the election. They don't want it because that in their minds, they think that will give them the greatest opportunity to cheat. It's that simple. The Agriculture Secretary, Brooke Rollins, identified 14,000 food stamp recipients who were driving luxury cars. Linda, you're going to love this. Now, I've never wanted a Bentley. Do you like Bentleys? I don't like Bentleys. I think it's too pretentious.
3: 100%.
1: Okay, so what they found, 14,000 individuals that have SNAP benefits driving, well, three of them were found driving Bentleys, three had Ferraris, 11 had Lamborghinis, 59 had Maseratis, 141 had a Porsche, 244 Alfa Romeos, 306 Land Rovers, and 2,098 Teslas. And that's just in one state. You can't make this up.
3: And I bet they all work very hard in the existing hospice centers that are currently located in burrito stands and in Ilhan Omar's restaurant.
1: Mm-hmm. Is that what you really believe?
3: Mm-hmm. I sure do.
1: By the way, London's real estate market. Did you see me with Piers Morgan last night by any chance?
3: I did.
1: What did you think?
3: I think that you and he have a very interesting, almost brotherly, you know.
1: I like, I'm not hiding.
3: My truck is bigger than your truck. No, you guys are friendly, but you go at it.
1: Well, I mean, I did call him out on Neville Chamberlain's Starmer. I think the fact, and he did acknowledge that I was right.
3: I don't think anybody likes Starmer. I don't think Starmer's family likes Starmer. He's awful.
1: What, does Macron's family like Macron?
3: Oh my God, Macron doesn't like Macron.
1: I don't think the crone. We are watching the death of a continent before our very eyes. And I'll be honest, my hope and optimism doesn't exist that they could actually step up and solve the major issues that they have.
3: Well, look at everybody who showed up in our own Congress yesterday. They showed up to see the king, but they won't show up to pass the SAVE Act. It's funny how they can make time for one thing and not the other.
1: And by the way, why were Democrats so giddy to see a king? I thought there were no kings people.
3: Exactly.
1: Exactly. What's our favorite pasta sauce?
3: Silver Palette pasta sauce. I bet you Chucky never had that before.
1: silver palette pasta sauce and grainberry cereal, and you're going to love the taste, and it's healthier for you.
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10: Apple's revenue is higher than expected. The tech giant released its quarterly earnings on Thursday and reported 17% revenue growth from the previous year, topping estimates. The revenue climb was despite the fact iPhone sales came up short for the second time in three quarters. Autonomous vacuums are booming. Monica Nelson has more.
11: 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Prices are finally reasonable too, with most most popular models, costing $200 to $500, and they clean daily, empty themselves, and never complain. Experts say they are definitely worth it for pet hair, because sometimes your dog sheds like it's a full-time job, and your cat? Yeah, HR has confirmed they are not helping.
10: And Google will start adding AI to millions of vehicles. Gemini will now be standard instead of Google Assistant. GM says they'll be using Gemini in their cars and trucks, and Google is suggesting other automakers will follow. Tech Report, I'm Matt Mattinson.
12: President Trump says he's removing tariffs on Scotch whiskey in honor of King Charles and Queen Camilla, who have wrapped up their four-day whirlwind visit to the U.S. Correspondent Rafe Sanchez reports Trump made that announcement on Truth Social.
13: He says the king and queen got me to do something that nobody else was able to do without hardly even asking. It caps what has been a successful state visit after what had been a rocky couple of weeks in the U.S.-UK relationship.
12: Trump says the move will strengthen the relationship between Scottish and Kentucky bourbon distillers who have been lobbying for the administration to eliminate the 10% tariff on whiskey for months. The Justice Department has released new video of last Saturday's attempted attack on the White House Correspondents' Dinner. U.S. Attorney for the District of Columbia, Jeanine Pirro, posted that video on X. She says it shows the suspect, Cole Allen, shooting a Secret Service officer and added there's no evidence the officer was hit by friendly fire. That's politics. I'm Brad Siegel.
14: Crime.

0: Hey, don't forget, catch the best of the Sean Hannity Show every weekend right here on this station. And while you're running errands and doing chores or just relaxing, hey, make sure you are listening to the best of the Sean Hannity Show every week right here on this station. You know, there's a Jewish woman named Esther that I like to tell you about. Now, she lives in Israel, and she is living through days and nights of nonstop fear, sirens sounding, rockets screaming through the sky, long stretches spent in a bomb shelter. She's 84 years old. She's very fragile. She's alone. There's no help, no food deliveries, no medical care, no one knocking at the door. It is a war zone. But because of people like you, Esther is not alone. Now, thanks to the IFCJ, the International Fellowship of Christians and Jews, you are giving them the ability to bring food and humanitarian assistance and helping to meet urgent needs and reminding the Jewish people as they fight for their survival, people like Esther, that they are not forgotten. 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